0: guns when one went off. In newly released dash cam video, as one officer is pulling into the Pasadena Police Department garage, another officer at the back of his patrol SUV pulls out his gun and points it, seemingly jokingly, at the officer pulling in. The officer pulling in then pulls out his gun again, seemingly jokingly, but the gun fires. The bullet went through the windshield and hit the first officer in the shoulder. It happened last September, but just now has become known publicly. The chief calls it horseplay or failing to follow safety rules. The officer who was shot has recovered. The chief says the officers involved were disciplined. Alex Stone, ABC News.
1: Severe storms are once again targeting parts of the Midwest with the threat of heavy winds and possible tornadoes the concern. Michelle Franzen, ABC News.
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3: This is Aaron Chadbourne on the WGAN Morning News. Tomorrow, Matt will be back, and he'll wrap up the week with some coffee and politics, reflecting on the primary results with Greg Lagerquist and the Knicks' comeback in Game 4 of the NBA Finals with John Tomasi. 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
4: Now, your AccuWeather forecast.
5: An evening thunderstorm in spots, otherwise cloudy, low 62. Clouds and sunshine, a thunderstorm in the afternoon, Friday, high 75. Friday night, cloudy, some late showers, low 59. Saturday, clouds giving way to sun, high 82. On Sunday, sunshine and some clouds, high 78. And Monday's high, 76. I'm AccuWeather's Andy Robb on Southern Maine's official weather station, News Radio 98.5 FM and AM 560, WGAN.
6: He's here. 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
7: Hello, America. 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Our number, 877-381-3811, 877-381-3811. That post I read to you about Jamie Raskin, that they should expel him. Now, they won't be able to actually expel him, but they ought to go through the constitutional process under Article 1. Just as they won't be able to remove the president. Takes two-thirds vote of the House to remove a member. Won't happen. Takes two-thirds vote of the Senate to remove a president. That won't happen, but they still impeach him, and Raskin is still threatening to do it. So I said, look, Republicans in the House, go through the process of expelling him. Make him suffer through that. And there's a lot of reasons to do it. You can read it online if you'd like, on all my social media. Go to True Social, where the president has posted, and he's added his own comments, and I think they're good comments, as a matter of fact. So the Knicks win this game, and then outside, the River to the Sea crowd is rioting. And, of course, they're chasing down Jews if they can identify them and so forth. I mean, is there going to be an end put to this? Not in New York City. You got Mondami. He's the mayor. He likes this. This is what he's doing. This is what he's, you know, doing. You know, Todd Blanche has been nominated to be Attorney General. This is a good guy. He's really a good guy. And he's going to be very much needed. Because if, I'm not saying when, if the Democrats take the House, and if they take it, I blame a number of things, including the woke right, Tucker Carlson, Megyn Kelly, Piers Morgan, Matt Gaetz, Steve Bannon, and the rest of them. For undermining MAGA, undermining the president. Again, you can have a disagreement with the president. We have a disagreement with the president from time to time, but we're very respectful about it. We understand his positions. So we don't attack him or even attack his positions. We just state what ours are. But 95% of the time, It's copacetic and completely copacetic. He loves America. He's a great patriot. And we adore him, don't we? That won't change. That won't change. I've gotten to know Todd Blanche. He's quite good. I mean, really good. He's a really good lawyer and a really good person. And he will do well by our country. He already has his deputy and his acting attorney generally do well by the president. He represents both the president and the country. And he'll know what's coming if they win. And he'll have to deal with it. And he understands the lawfare that was unleashed. But apart from all that, here he is at a press conference today announcing indictments of three illegal aliens who took part in a wide-ranging conspiracy to smuggle more than a dozen children into the United States. More than a dozen. Cut 10, go.
8: Today we are announcing the indictments of three individuals. Maritza Kawik Koch, her brother, Carlos Augustin Kawik Koch, and Gladys Marina Call Chen. This was out of the Northern District of Ohio. All three are illegal aliens from Guatemala who allegedly took part in a wide-ranging conspiracy to smuggle more than a dozen children into the United States by scamming the system and exploiting the loopholes created by the last administration. This is one example, one indictment, but it is not unique. There are over 15,500 super sponsor cases that we have identified along with DHS. And again, these super sponsor cases are when somebody sponsors more than three children, unrelated, and they're unaccompanied minors that come in the United States. I also want to announce today, from the same district in Ohio, the Northern District, the sentencing of another criminal illegal alien who was convicted, also from Guatemala. He was a 27-year-old man who came to the United States, smuggled in a 14-year-old child by submitting false paperwork and lying on the forms, claiming to be her brother, proceeded to sexually assault this young woman. And these two cases, while only two, help explain how what was going on is really the stuff of nightmares.
7: You know, we've talked about this before, why they were separating parents from their children, because we didn't know if they were their parents. I mean, the left, the Democrats, the media are so disgusting. Mark Wayne Mullen. You know, I've held my opinion back on him just because I wanted to observe him in this position. He's been doing very, very well, I believe. Very well. Cut 11, go.
9: When we start digging into these cases, and you start hearing the absolute horrific things that took place underneath the Biden administration, under true neglect at best and criminal at worst, to allow 450,000 kids to go missing throughout this country. President Trump has made it a point to go find these kids. And because of our partnership with HHS and DOJ, Department of Homeland Security, truly using the best of the best, which the Democrats sometimes want to demonize, because a lot of times this is ICE, this is HSI, this is CBP. These individuals that the Democrats seem to want to defund, but because of President Trump, we finally funded them for 3 years, we're able to push and go find these kids. We found 146,000 kids so far. 146,000 kids. We still have nearly 300,000 missing. We're investigating reports to where some of these kids claim that they were raped 600 to 700 times.
7: Oh, my God.
9: I don't care who you are. I don't care if you have kids, if you don't have kids. I don't care if you're a liberal, you're independent, you're a Democrat, you're a Republican. If you can't stand for law enforcement to go find these kids, who are you? Who are you? Every leader should understand what's going on.
7: Mm-hmm. You went from 320,000 to 100,000 more under the Biden regime. And the Democrats pretend that they're the ones who are compassionate. They don't even talk about this. Hakeem Jeffries never talks about this. Schumer never talks about this. Bernie Sanders never talks about it. It's disgusting. Cut 12, go.
9: And do you know where we're finding the most of them? Sanctuary cities. Because they know they're safe. That's why they're called sanctuary cities. Because of President Trump's leadership, we're going into those sanctuary cities. We have mayors like Mondami in New York who want to say, you're not welcome. As a mayor, he knows what's happening on the streets. He knows who he's harboring, and at this point, in abating. By saying that we can't go operate, we're going to. We're going to go find the worst of the worst. We're going to rescue as many kids as we possibly can. We're going to enforce our nation's laws, and we're going to right the wrongs that the Biden administration turned a blind eye to.
7: When we come back after the break, Act Blue, the mothership of collecting all this massive money for the Democrats, dark money in the shadows, taking tons of foreign money, as it turns out. Remember the CEO yesterday? We played some of those clips. She pled the Fifth Amendment even when she was asked her name. Remember all that? Well, the congressman who really started digging into this early on, was Brian Steele. And we'll get to him, Republican of Wisconsin, right after the break. We'll be right back.
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1: Reason why liberals hate this show. But listen anyway. They know they're probably wrong. Mark Levin is on the radio.

0: Welcome back, America. We're here with Representative Brian Stile of Wisconsin, Republican, who's really been the lead in digging into this Act Blue. Congressman, how are you? Tell the folks, what is Act Blue, first of all?
1: Well, thanks for having me on. Act Blue is a liberal online donation platform where a large number of Democrats utilize to actually get their campaign donations to fuel their campaigns and a whole host of liberal causes. Since it was created, Act Blue has shuffled $20 billion to Democratic candidates and Democratic causes. It is the behemoth of Democratic fundraising.
0: Mm-hmm. But it's been up to no good, right? What did it do, and what did the CEO have to say about it?
1: Well, for 3 years, I've been engaged in an investigation to figure out if there is fraud at its core in Act Blue. And my concerns have only grown as this investigation has moved forward. It was earlier this week we had the CEO of Act Blue, a woman named Regina Wallace Jones, come before our committee where she continually pled the fifth. But the underlying answer here is that we know that Act Blue doesn't have the fraud prevention standards that are necessary, and in particular, the fraud prevention standards that are necessary to prevent foreign funds from coming into U.S. elections. That's at the core of my concern about what they're doing. And we have document after document that shows that Act Blue has lax fraud standards and prevention techniques. And the hearing we had this week where the CEO continued to plead the fifth only furthered my concerns about what is actually taking place at that online fundraising platform.
0: So the concern is they're taking foreign money. Is there any way to track this? Can the IRS track it? Can other parts of the Treasury Department?
1: It's actually shockingly difficult. And the reason for that is Act Blue has not been doing their part to prevent the fraud from coming in. In fact, we uncovered certain documents at Act Blue that encouraged their employees to make sure that the donations were being processed. One fraud prevention memo, it was labeled Fraud Prevention 101 for new associates, that said, quote, if an otherwise legitimate donor uses a fake name, we would want to accept their donation, end quote. Meaning, if somebody lies about who they are, Act Blue is looking to take that money. So what the concern is that people were taking and making donations in other people's names, and those funds were moving all the way through. We know some foreign donations made it all the way through into the campaigns. My concern is about the scale in which this fraud was occurring.
0: How are you going to get to the bottom of this? She lawyered up. She wouldn't even agree to her name. It's going to be very difficult, isn't it, to pry more of the facts from them?
1: It has been difficult, although we think that at some point individuals from Act Blue will actually come and tell the truth. Why do I think that? The New York Times broke a major story about our investigation in early April and got a hold of internal legal documents at Act Blue. In particular, Act Blue's outside legal counsel, Covington, a major white shoe law firm, wrote a memo that indicated that Ms. Wallace Jones and Act Blue had intentionally or did mislead or lie to Congress. That's the New York Times reporting about what they believe probably occurred there. The host of attorneys after that left Act Blue. Their fraud and compliance teams departed as well. They know, someone there knows exactly what has been taking place, and it is my hope that they are willing to step up and actually explain to the American people what is occurring. At the same time, the United States Department of Justice very likely has an ongoing criminal investigation based on some of the findings that we've uncovered.
0: Ah, really? Now, you don't know, but you think so? Have you referred some stuff over to them as well?
1: We previously had provided information to the United States Department of Justice. President Trump made public statements about the need for the United States Department of Justice to take action in this regard. And I think it's really important for the American people to know that fraud, and in particular foreign funds, are not inside U.S. elections. I think there should be a profound principle that only Americans are deciding U.S. elections, mm-hmm. and there's no place for foreign funds in our elections. And platforms such as Act Blue have a serious responsibility to make sure that they're following federal law and not allowing foreign money into the U.S. election system.
0: Can you tell, you know, it reminds me of Southern Poverty Law Center in some ways. Can you tell whether these revelations are having an effect on their fundraising? Is it too early to tell? Do you know?
1: Well, you can sure see that the DNC, the Democratic National Committee, is way down in their fundraising since we've begun these mm-hmm. types of investigations. But we also have seen some policy changes at Act Blue, none that they were willing to admit. But through our subpoenas of documents, we have seen the beginnings of changes on the platform. For example, when I began my investigation, Act Blue is not requiring a CVV number. That 3 or 4 digit code on the back of your credit card you have to enter almost any time you buy anything online. It's a fraud prevention measure. They now require that. One of my concerns at the beginning of this investigation was Act Blue was allowing gift cards, a mechanism for an individual to move money but not have it be connected back to the individual's name. And so they no longer accept those. So all of this is to say shining light on this is productive, but it's going to be far more productive for us to get to the bottom of this and to show the American people exactly what has been taking place in Act Blue over the past number of years.
0: Accepting foreign money, is that criminal? Should be, right?
1: It is criminal to take foreign money if you're a federal candidate and to knowingly launder those funds is a violation of law. It's, again, my belief of why our oversight investigation may lead to further actions taken against Act Blue.
0: Mm-hmm. All right. Well, keep us informed because I'm very interested in this, Congressman, and thank you for the great job you're doing, Brian Steele, Republican Wisconsin. What are some of the towns in your district?
1: We are the southeast corner of Wisconsin, so the southern suburbs of Milwaukee, down to Racine and Kenosha, and then over and across to Janesville and Beloit. So it's the heart of the manufacturing district of Wisconsin with some great, beautiful areas along Lake Michigan.
0: Is that Paul Ryan's old district?
1: It is. It is, and then redrawn by Democratic Governor Tony Evers to become one of the more competitive districts in the United States.
0: Yeah, you have a tough race every damn 2 years. That can't be fun. All right, well, thank you. Come back. We'd love to have you. Just stay on top of this. This is a very big issue, and we appreciate you doing it, sir.
1: Thanks for having me on.
0: My pleasure. You take care of yourself. That Act Blue is the mothership. You hear what he said? They've raised $25 billion. Billionaires all over the place. Billionaires! The Democrats don't mind billionaires as long as they're funding them. And, of course, washing the money through these other organizations and so forth. I guarantee you not a single Democrat wants Act Blue investigated. Not one. And yet, it is, as I said, the mother hit $25 billion, Rich, that they've poured into other PACs and campaigns and so forth. I mean, that is crazy. And the allegation, what's being reported, is that they've taken foreign money, which is illegal, and they've done everything they can, I think, to fight efforts at transparency. So Congressman Steele is doing everything he can to get to the bottom of it. And the CEO, as we pointed out yesterday and played the clips, she kept pleading the Fifth Amendment. We'll be right back.

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4: ABC News, I'm Michelle Franzen. After signaling a deal is close, President Trump calling off planned strikes on Iran and saying an agreement could be signed in a matter of days. ABC's Rachel Scott has more.
5: Hours after threatening to hit Iran very hard and seize the country's oil industry, President Trump abruptly backing off, claiming there is now a deal to end the war.
6: We just made a great settlement of the war with Iran, and we're going to be subject to finalization of documents, which should get done over the next few days.
5: Iran and the U.S. have been trading fire for days.
4: The House and Senate failing to pass short-term extensions of FISA wiretap authorization set to expire tomorrow, with bipartisan pushback over acting DNI Director Bill Pulte. President Trump now announcing he's nominating former SEC Chair Jay Clayton to head the intel agencies. World Cup fever building for tomorrow night's match in Los Angeles. The U.S. takes on Paraguay. This is ABC News.
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8: Late 90s sort of started getting a little bit poppy, got a little hip-hoppy, and then it got a little poppy and hip-hoppy together, which was interesting. 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
10: This is Aaron Chadbourne on the WGAN Morning News. Tomorrow, Matt will be back, and he'll wrap up the week with some coffee and politics, reflecting on the primary results with Greg Lagerquist and the Knicks' comeback in Game 4 of the NBA Finals with John Tomasi. 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
7: Now, your AccuWeather forecast.
11: An evening thunderstorm in spots, otherwise cloudy, low 62. Clouds and sunshine, a thunderstorm in the afternoon, Friday, high 75. Friday night, cloudy, some late showers, low 59. Saturday, clouds giving way to sun, high 82. On Sunday, sunshine and some clouds, high 78. And Monday's high, 76. I'm AccuWeather's Andy Robb on Southern Maine's official weather station, News Radio 98.5 FM and AM 560. 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
1: All right. Here we be. Monetary gold. I really want you to listen to this for your own good. Your own good. Even when the economy is bustling along under the Trump economy, we have a massive debt that's been built up over decades. Congress cannot control it. It can't. It won't. And I think our fellow Americans don't want them to control it because it requires some very serious slashing of programs. And so the question is, what do you do about it? It's one thing when the government doesn't act responsibly and fix this, but what do you do to protect yourselves? Well, I'll tell you what I do. I diversify, and I diversify with gold. Some people also use silver. And when you look at the big central banks around the world, they're doing exactly the same thing. Now, even though the dollar is the strongest currency in the world, you're not really measuring the strength of the dollar compared to other currencies. You're measuring the strength of the dollar compared to the dollar. Over the last 20 years, the value of the dollar has gone down significantly. The value of gold has gone up significantly. All right, that's one measure. It's an important measure. The higher the debt goes, the higher gold goes. That's another measure. But diversification is smart no matter what. You don't put all your eggs in one basket. And so, what do? You find the best of the companies. In my view, there's no question it's Monetary Gold. 26 years in the business. 26 years. And Monetary Gold is literally the gold standard for Americans who own gold and silver. 5 stars from the Better Business Bureau. 5 stars from Consumer Reports. And if you have a pension, let's say you have an IRA, a 401k, something of that sort, they're experts on helping you with that, getting actual physical gold into those pensions. 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I said Consumer Reports, I meant Consumer Affairs. 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All right, let's jump into some of our calls. Dan, Bluefield, West Virginia. You notice everybody loves West Virginia now? People are moving to West Virginia because it's a free state. It's a great state. On the Mark Levin app. Dan, how are you?
2: Doing very well, Mark. Thank you so much, sir.
1: My pleasure. You're on.
2: Let me turn off the white noise right behind me.
1: All right.
2: I have to have the AC on. It's one of those portable ones. Hey, I'll jump right into it, Mr. Mm-hmm. Levin.
1: Yeah.
2: You and I have talked on the phone several times in my life.
1: Mm-hmm.
2: My

0: I remember you. You're a good guy, and I appreciate it.
1: Okay, well, I appreciate that. And I just can't tell you enough. I've gotten such an education from you, Mr. Levin, that no money could have ever paid for the conscious contact that you've helped me have in politics. It's just amazing what
0: well,
1: I've
0: you're
1: learned
0: very
1: from
0: kind.
1: You.
0: I
1: wanted to remind you,
0: yeah.
1: Mark, if I may, real quickly, mm-hmm. because there's other people who want to visit with you.
0: Mm-hmm.
1: I wanted to remind you, September 9th of 2015, do you remember that date?
0: 2015 rings a bell. It does. Remind
1: well,
0: me.
1: Well, we protested against Obama. You,
0: that's right. On the Capitol lawn there.
1: Correct. And mm-hmm. I had the privilege of not only seeing you and hearing you discuss what is and what is not, but all the other people who were there that really nice September day. It was a great day. It was dry.
0: And that's the first time I met Donald Trump.
1: Me too, sir. Me too.
0: Yeah.
1: Yep.
0: And he came there attacking Obama and the Iran deal.
1: Correct.
0: Yeah. I remember. I played that the other day, I think, last week or 2 weeks ago. That was a lot of people, great patriots. I really remember that. I enjoyed it, and I remember you very much.
1: Well, thank you so much, Mark, for all you do, sir. I know you, you're so humble, you don't wear it on your sleeve, so I appreciate that.
0: Well, you're very kind. You take care of yourself, and don't be a stranger, Dan. Thank you. You know, most of the times, every now and then when I talk to the president, you know what he says to me, Mr. Producer? You don't understand what a big voice you have. You don't understand how powerful you are. And I said, Mr. President, I don't think of those things. He said, you remind me of a great golfer. I said, how do you putt so well? He said, I don't think about it. I said, well, who was that? He said, Tiger Woods. You know, when I'm online, they say I'm a has-been, you're a boomer, nobody listens to it. You've seen that, right, Rich? Crazy. Crazy. Toxic as hell. Let's go to Ralph, Fresno, California, the great KMJ. And I want to tell you, KMJ is a longtime affiliate. It's a big station in a wonderful part of the country. God bless you guys. Go right ahead.
2: Thank you, Mark. You are absolutely a blessing, you know. You are truly the great one. I've been listening to you for decades, too.
0: Thank you, sir.
2: Well, I just wanted to say that yes, sir. This MOA is startling to me. You know, they are stall artists. Iran, mm-hmm. they're just going to stall. And I'm just praying that Donald Trump, our dear president, would recognize the window of opportunity we had to take mm-hmm. Iran down, to get rid of the IRG, get rid of these mullahs. You know, they're Sharia extremist fanaticals, and they believe they have to summons the 13th Imam by creating a catastrophic and cataclysmic event. And so that's mm-hmm. where we're at, and they're stalling. And there's 80 million Iranian, or should I say Persians, that want to be set free. And we kind of mm-hmm. made a promise to them that we were coming to help them. And if we just sign this deal and allow this regime to go forward, everybody loses. If we could take them down, it would change the entire dynamics of the Middle East.
0: You're right.
2: And it's just so important that we do this now.
0: And we're here at the precipice. He's brought us to the precipice, but we can't seem to get over the finish line here. But you know what? The Iranians, that is the regime, is its worst enemy. So maybe they'll blow it. Time will tell. But I agree with you 100%, brother. 100%. Thank you, Ralph. Boy, I don't think I've had this much, these many compliments in a long time, Mr. Producer. Actually, all the callers are always great. They're always great. Let's take another call here. Cena. Rockville, Maryland, the great WMAL. How are you?
3: Hi, Mark. Can you hear me?
0: Sure.
3: I thank you for taking my call. I am an Iranian American of Jewish descent. I left Iran as a 13-year-old in 1979 on the onset of the revolution when the great Shah Pahlavi was the king of Iran. Mm-hmm. And us Jews really had it really good then. And I, first of all,

0: I appreciate you being the voice of many Iranians. That is, you know, that goes without saying. You have a huge fan following all over of Iranians. And I want to echo what the caller just said before, that the regime is of the DNA of deceit and cheating, mm-hmm. and they will never, ever come. But I want to say that I trust President Trump in mm-hmm. what he has set out to do. Because even today, this morning, he talked about the 40, 50,000 Iranians that were just recently killed and they were not armed and all that. So I really think that he's aware of everything. I don't think he doesn't.
1: Let me just say this, Sina. I trust him too. It's the Iranian regime I don't trust. And when he's out of office, I do not trust the Democrat president. I do not trust some of these Republicans. I don't think they will have the fortitude that he does, and that's my big worry. 4, 5, 6, 10 years out, they violate that deal, and they will. They will. They're the enemy. What are we going to do about it? And in the case of the Democrats, we know what they'll do about it. It'll be worse than appeasement. They'll subsidize them. And he's the only Republican that's ever done anything about it. So that's my concern. All right, my brother, we're going to take a hard break. I really appreciate it. We have great callers here, and we're going to keep doing it. We'll be right back.
2: Mark Levin.
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0: You know, this song, Philadelphia Freedom, was written in 1976 by Centennial. And now we have the 250th anniversary of our independence, the Declaration of Independence, to be precise. 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And you'll be a proud partner of a very patriotic company founded by a veteran. A wireless company that shares your values, Pure Talk. If you haven't switched yet, I know it sounds like it's going to be a pain in the neck. It's going to take time. No, it'll be less than 10 minutes. You can keep your phone and your number if you like I did. Dial #250, say Mark Levin. That's #250, say Mark Levin, and you're off to the races. And you'll be glad you did. Again, #250 and say Mark Levin today. Today would have been my father's 101st birthday. So I want to wish him a happy birthday. Yep, yep, yep. He wouldn't believe what's going on in this country today. Neither would my mother. I can tell you that right now. I'm glad they don't see it. But it is horrendous. Absolutely disgusting. What's going on in this country doesn't look like anything it did 5, 6, 8, 10 years ago. Absolutely not. Let's go to Paul, Smithtown, Long Island. How are you, Paul? Paul Polo, are you there? Is he there, Mr. Producer?
1: Yeah, there's a Paul here, but it's not Smithtown, Illinois.
0: Smithtown, Long Island.
1: No, it's not Smithtown, Long Island. It's Houston, Texas.
0: Okay. I don't know how they got Smithtown. Lower your radio, would you? And then go ahead.
1: Let me get a microphone in. How does that sound?
0: You sound great. Go right ahead, Houston. Houston, I hear you.
1: Okay, Mark, I'm glad I got a chance to talk to you. I'm not happy with what I'm hearing. Trump's selling us down the river, and if he's going to trust Pakistan and the crown prince of Saudi Arabia and Erdogan in Turkey. I don't know who's the fox in the hen house with him, but he's being played for a fool, just like I thought he wised up a couple of days ago when he said he felt like they were playing him for a
0: tap,
1: sucker.
0: Tap.
1: Mm-hmm. They're doing it again. And then apparently these three, if not others, that are allies of Iran, and Erdogan in Turkey is as bad as Iran, just about.
0: He really
1: and
0: is.
1: He needs to get somebody that get that fox out of the hen house and listen to some sane people like Jack Keane and mm-hmm. you know, and turn and listen to Admiral Cooper and Raising Cane, Joint Chief of Staffs, and let them mm-hmm. finish the job.
0: Hopefully in the end that's what's gonna happen. Hopefully they'll force his hand. I don't understand what this commitment to a deal is, and I do know they won't honor it. Maybe they'll honor it while he's president, but as I said, they're not going to honor it ultimately. And ultimately, our kids are going to have to go to war to stop it. I really hate to see this. All right, Paul, Houston, Texas. What's that? Well, who do we get from Houston? There was a different Paul. So I screwed up? No, I don't see it. Okay. Now we got another Paul. Now we got Smithtown Paul. How are you, Paul?
2: Very good. Yourself?
0: Very well. Thank you.
2: Okay. I want to preface this with a statement saying that this Iranian government is self-appointed heads of state and self-anointed gods. Mm-hmm. And I agree with what you're saying as far as Mr. Trump, our president, which I back 100%, that he is used to dealing with a business environment where you have a letter of disclosure and then a letter of intent, and then you do business. Mr. Trump, as a businessman, did very well that way. Now, as a president, he has to understand that he's dealing with people that don't respect us as human beings. And what they will do is they will sign any document understanding that we're a non-entity to them. Period.
0: That's a great way to put it, because you're exactly right. We are a non-entity to them. We're subhuman to them. And they'd slit our throats in 2 seconds. Doesn't matter to them, as they have slaughtered their own people. You're exactly
2: and
0: right.
2: They will sign any document understanding that. And at the end... That's my wife. At the end of
0: Hello
2: the day...
0: Hello there, young lady. You're right.
3: How are you, Mark?
0: Let me look.
2: Okay.
0: I'm doing great. Thank you. Hope you are, too. All right, brother. Paul, I got to run. Lovely wife. We salute our armed forces, police officers, firefighters, emergency personnel, ICE, our truckers, the men and women in Ukraine, the men and women in Israel, the men and women in Iran, and you, the American people, the great American people. Thank you. Thank you.
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8: From ABC News, I'm Dave Packer. President Trump calling off attacks on Iran, saying that he is close to a deal now and that it could be signed over the next few days.
9: Hours after threatening to hit Iran very hard and seize the country's oil industry, President Trump abruptly backing off, claiming there is now a deal to end the war.
10: We just made a great settlement of the war with Iran, and we're going to be... Subject to finalization of documents, we should get done over the next few days.
9: Iran and the U.S. have been trading fire for days.
3: ABC's Rachel Scott. Stocks surged and oil prices plummeted after President Trump canceled those military strikes. The Dow soaring 929 points. That erases yesterday's losses. The Nasdaq up 640 points and the S&P 500 up as well. Just hours after FISA extension efforts failed in both the House and the Senate over the acting nomination of Bill Pulte for Director of National Intelligence, President Trump announced the nomination of U.S. Attorney for the Southern District of New York and former SEC Chairman Jay Clayton to take his place as Republicans try to push the FISA reauthorization forward. California Democratic Senator Adam Schiff.
11: But it doesn't solve the Pulte problem, and that is there's no way I can see the extension of this 702 surveillance authority while an acting DNI, Bill Pulte, if he's allowed to go forward, has access to that data.
3: From FISA to FIFA, the World Cup is officially kicked off in Mexico City following a star-studded opening ceremony. The first match saw Mexico score a 2-0 win over South Africa. Jackie Puga and Diana Olivares came out to the Memorial Coliseum at Exposition Park for a FIFA fan event to cheer on Team Mexico.
12: We got to represent. We've always been in the World Cup, but we never made it far. So let's hope that the first game is the best game, and we go up from there.
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3: Prosecutors in Minnesota announced Vance Bolter has pleaded guilty in last year's murder of Minnesota House Speaker Melissa Hortman and her husband, avoiding the death penalty. U.S. Attorney Daniel Rosen.
15: Those that would commit political violence, those that would commit political violence at any level should take heed. The Department of Justice will seek and obtain the longest prison terms available for your crimes.
3: Bolter still faces state charges. Police in Pasadena, California say horseplay between two officers led to one officer being shot in the shoulder.
16: Two officers were allegedly playing with their guns when one went off. In newly released dash cam video, as one officer is pulling into the Pasadena Police Department garage, another officer at the back of his patrol SUV pulls out his gun and points it, seemingly jokingly, at the officer pulling in. The officer pulling in then pulls out his gun, again seemingly jokingly, but the gun fires. The bullet went through the windshield and hit the first officer in the shoulder. It happened last September, but just now has become known publicly. The chief calls it horseplay or failing to follow safety rules. The officer who was shot has recovered. The chief says the officers involved were disciplined. Alex Stone, ABC News.
3: And officials say 12 police officers were hurt in a second night of unrest in Northern Ireland. Anti-immigration protests erupted in Belfast after a stabbing attack left a man seriously injured. Dave Packer, ABC News.
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18: An evening thunderstorm in spots, otherwise cloudy, low 62. Clouds and sunshine, a thunderstorm in the afternoon, Friday, high 75. Friday night, cloudy, some late showers, low 59. Saturday, clouds giving way to sun, high 82. On Sunday, sunshine and some clouds, high 78. And Monday's high, 76. I'm AccuWeather's Andy Robb on Southern Maine's official weather station, News Radio 98.5 FM and AM 560 WGAN.
19: This is Aaron Chadbourne on the WGAN Morning News. Tomorrow, Matt will be back, and he'll wrap up the week with some coffee and politics, reflecting on the primary results with Greg Lagerquist and the Knicks' comeback in Game 4 of the NBA Finals with John Tomasi. 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

0: I'm John Batchelor. Financial Times in these last hours. Russia, quote, not looking for conflict, end quote, says NATO's top U.S. commander. General Grinkevich remarks come as Washington withdraws key assets from Europe. This is a Financial Times story out of Berlin. The U.S. general who commands NATO has said Russia is not looking for a conflict, despite concerns among European allies about the potential security gaps left by Washington's plans to withdraw key military assets. Asked on Thursday about the possibility of a Russian attack on the Baltic states, the general said his role was to ensure NATO's deterrence remained credible and that Moscow understood it could not succeed militarily against the alliance. Anatole, a very good evening to you. This sounds surprisingly like something you've said to me for months and months and months, maybe years now, that the Ukrainian war is not a predicate for an attack on the Baltics or on Finland or on Poland or any part of the EU or NATO. Not. And now we have a commander who says as much. In the past, we've had commanders who said, indicated the attack was imminent. Is this a fresh wind out of Washington, or is this somebody seeing commonsensically that Russia is not a superpower, certainly not after the drain of the Ukraine war? Good evening to you.
1: Hello, John. Well, I think it's probably both. I doubt that General Grinkevich would have said this, you know, had it not been in the context for the Trump administration wanting to draw down the U.S. commitment to Europe. But at the same time, I mean, I also think that he's right. And I mean, I've heard this in private from serious American intelligence analysts, that of course, you know, given that, as everyone is now quite rightly writing, the Russian army is completely bogged down in Ukraine. It's, you know, for 2 years now, it has barely advanced amidst enormous casualties. The idea that Russia is going, you know, deliberately to seek out a conflict with NATO seems, you know, on the face of it, completely absurd. What is more, of course, the idea that after the war in Ukraine, Russia will attack NATO somehow seems to assume that the Ukrainians, if that happens, will simply sit there and do nothing. Well, of course they won't. They would immediately attack in order to recover their lost territories. So, no, I mean, I think that basically Grinkevich is expressing a sensible military assessment.
0: And does NATO now respond in a similar fashion and go back to talking as if we're all on the same planet and we're not about to come to the end of our lives? It's been alarming, the number of what you'd have to say completely over-the-top Cold War rhetoric has been coming from Europe for quite some time. I'm not blaming, but I'm saying that can we not quote those remarks so routinely in the European media? Can they calm down if NATO says we're not going to be attacked?
1: Well, I certainly hope so, John. The thing is, though, you see, that, you know, on the other hand, it is true that the, I mean, I think the European armed forces are entirely capable of deterring Russia. I think, frankly, the Poles alone could do that. But it is true, of course, that the West European armed forces have been allowed, over the past generation, to decay and decline to a great extent. I mean, two pieces of news out of Britain today really sort of reinforce that. The first is that this aircraft carrier we've sent off to participate in NATO exercises in the Arctic, it's broken down again. The same problem with its propeller shaft, and it's had to withdraw and go into harbour in Norway to be repaired. And the British Defence Minister has resigned because he says that the, after all these British announcements and promises, the British government is not actually going to spend enough on restoring the armed forces. So you see, it's a bit difficult because, on the one hand, there is a general view that, even if there's no immediate Russian threat, it's not a good idea to have such weak armed forces. But on the other hand, of course, given all the budgetary constraints, the only way people feel that they can persuade governments and populations and parliaments to agree to spend much more on the military is if they really talk up this supposed Russian threat and try to convince people that if they don't spend money on the military, the Russian bear will come and eat their children. Now, some of them genuinely believe this. Others, I'm afraid, are just using this in order to increase the military budgets.
0: You're traveling in Europe, so you have some sense of the fears or not fears in Europe. I note that at the same time we have this remark by the commander of NATO, we had news that, again, Mr. Zelensky had sought the offices of Mr. Abramovich, the very well-to-do oligarch who has property all over Europe, as an interlocutor to Vladimir Putin for a conversation about ending the war. The immediate response was something like, no way, we're not going to talk. However, is that significant that Zelensky is using Abramovich? I believe he did that in the early stages of the war, but not for years now.
1: Yes, I mean, it is significant. It shows that Zelensky does, in principle, want a peace settlement. But of course, for this, to work and actually, get a Russian response, Ukraine will have to offer some genuine incentive or compromise, which so far Ukraine has completely refused to do. Now, there are things, of course, that Ukraine cannot offer. I mean, no Ukrainian government can be expected to withdraw from additional territory. But when it comes to the question of Ukrainian not joining NATO, which, essentially the Trump administration's ruled out anyway, Zelensky could tell the Russians that, yes, he has accepted that and he's not going to press for NATO membership. He could say that, will not seek European troops on Ukrainian soil because the Russians, made clear that that is an absolute red line for them. But he could also make absolutely clear to the Russians that there is no question of further territorial withdrawal. But it's not enough simply, to lay down Ukrainian red lines. There has to be some sort of counteroffer.
0: The Russian story also is complicated by repeated assaults on their infrastructure, especially the energy infrastructure. I just have these statements. I can't say that I can confirm them. But the Russian production in June is down because of damage to the refineries. There is no longer export of refined petroleum overseas. They need all of it for Russian consumption. And the Crimea is said to be in danger of being cut off from energy supplies. These are anecdotes all over the map, but we know that Ukraine is now demonstrating that it has deep strike capability in all directions. Is that a factor in Moscow, or are they dug in on continuing the battlefield?
1: I think it certainly is a factor, and it's certainly a factor in the feeling of the Russian population about the war, and there is growing war weariness in Russia, and also, as we are now hearing from senior Russian officials, the economy is in serious trouble, in part precisely because of these Ukrainian attacks. So yes, I mean, Ukraine is putting more pressure on Russia. The question is, does that mean, as so many Ukrainian and Western hawks are saying, Ukraine is winning, Ukraine can defeat Russia, Ukraine doesn't have to compromise, or should the response be, okay, now, yes, the Russian army has failed to break through. Russia is under heavy pressure. Right, now is the time, to offer a compromise and see if indeed Russia is under sufficient pressure that Putin would accept that.
0: One more detail about Russia. The FT has a big piece this morning about the FSB, that state security, taking down the internet willy-nilly. And that a country and a city, Moscow, that was completely converted to non-cash, everything was done with the online, is now struggling as if it's 1970. And everybody notes that this is inefficient and foolish, but FSB has command of the internet. That sounds alienating, but I didn't hear any more from FT about that. This condition is not good for the economy. It's not good for the middle class. And isn't that what Putin really cares about, whether they turn their backs on him or not?
1: Well, yes, and I mean, the word I'm hearing from Russian friends is that indeed this has really annoyed a lot of Russians, because it's made their lives more difficult, and that this is indeed another factor in the growing war weariness in Russia. Now, look, I mean, none of this is in itself enough, I mean, certainly not enough to bring Putin to surrender, but, I mean, it does add to the pressure, and you know, it's certainly strengthening the hand of those Russians who you are now, you know, beginning to hear in public, members of the Russian establishment, saying that this can't go on. You know, we need to seek a compromise peace. So, you know, to that degree, it is working. But, of course, even the Russians who say this, they say we need a compromise peace. They're not saying we should simply surrender.
0: One more detail, and this on the other side. There are complaints about the diplomatic corps in the EU, especially about the chief in foreign affairs negotiator, Ms. Kallas from Estonia. Is that significant? The EU seems like a monster that always can pick on itself, always can find something wrong. But is this unusually public now that they're unhappy with diplomacy?
1: Yes, I think it is. I mean, one's been hearing this for a long time, you know, in private from European officials and diplomats, you know, that partly, you know, Kallas, as an Estonian, is simply obsessed with Russia and nothing else. I mean, I heard a story about her speaking online to a bunch of African governments, and, you know, they were expecting to hear you know, discussions of development in Africa, all these things. And all she did for the whole meeting was lecture them about how you know, how wicked they were to go on associating with Russia, which, you know, really did not go down well. So it's felt, you know, that she is just not, I mean, apart from being obsessed with Russia, she's not a good diplomat. So the now, they do, I mean, this report out of Paris doesn't explicitly say we don't have confidence in Kaja Kallas, but it does talk very much about downgrading the role of the European Commissioner for Foreign Affairs and restoring more responsibility for foreign affairs to the European Council of European Governments, which basically means the French and other governments saying, look, from now on, we are going to dictate or determine between ourselves what European foreign policy will be. And I think this is also tied up with the fact that you are beginning to hear more and more people in Europe, in government, saying that, yes, now we should start talking to Russia again. Now, they're not saying exactly talk about what, but one thing is absolutely certain, and everyone agrees on, is that, you know, if Europe is going to talk to Russia, it shouldn't be Kaja Kallas they should send.
0: Anatole Levin of the Quincy Institute for Responsible Statecraft is traveling in Europe. When we come back, London, there's trouble. I'm John Batchelor.
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0: Professor with Anatole Levin of the Quincy Institute for Responsible Statecraft, and an Englishman, and a member of the United Kingdom, and helps me understand events that look alarming and from another time. Demonstrations and violence in Belfast, that's Northern Ireland. Demonstrations and violence in Southampton, that's quite England. All of this tied together on the question of immigration, which is weighed down on the policies of both major parties, the Conservatives and now Labour. At the same time, there's a Labour contest for the premiership that will or will not remove Mr. Starmer. The violence, however, it seems quite independent of who's going to be the Prime Minister. This looks to me to be as ugly as it gets, Anatole. Where is it going? Can you predict the violence?
1: Oh, John, it could get much, much uglier than this, believe me. It's particularly bad, of course, in Northern Ireland, because Northern Ireland is a particularly violent place. I mean, the bitterly amusing thing, of course, is that now the Protestants and Catholics, instead of attacking each other, which they've been doing for the past few hundred years, are attacking immigrants. The thing is that, there are two things. The first is that, you have had these, basically very homogeneous local populations in England and Northern Ireland. Until recently, they were homogeneous, which really very, very suddenly have found themselves with very large numbers of completely new people from different parts of the world with very different cultures. And then, now look, I don't know actually how far the crime rate has gone up as a result. But of course, what has happened is that there have been a number of very high profile, or cases that have been made high profile, cases of murder and rape. Not just by immigrants, but specifically by asylum seekers. You know, people have asked for political asylum in Britain. In some cases, have been given political asylum in Britain, like this latest attempted murderer from the Sudan. And, not altogether surprisingly, this has really infuriated people. You know, the idea that, you've got people demanding, British hospitality in order to get out of their own countries and their problems, and then, having come to Britain, become criminals. And it's not surprising there's been a certain backlash against this. And of course, the right-wing parties are exploiting this up to the hilt. And that is why, in fact, it is closely related to who's going to be the next prime minister, because Andy Burnham, next week, I think it is, facing this by-election in order to get into Parliament. Now, if he gets into Parliament, I think there's no doubt whatsoever by now, Starmer will have to step down and Burnham will be the next Prime Minister. But
0: 30 seconds.
1: But this is happening in an area where reform, the right, is extremely strong and are running above all on an anti-immigrant platform. Now, if Burnham loses to reform, then the Labour Party will be in a really dreadful situation. And a lot of people will assume that the next government of Britain will be extreme right.
0: Anatole Levin, traveling in Europe, the Quincy Institute for Responsible Statecraft. I'm John Batchelor.
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10: ABC News, I'm Dave Packard. President Trump calling off attacks on Iran, saying that now he's close to a deal and that it could be signed over the next few days. ABC senior Pentagon reporter Louis Martinez with what we know.
11: So the first details that we've gotten about this deal are coming from Israeli Prime Minister Bibi Netanyahu. But what we are talking about, according to Netanyahu, is the elimination of the removal of Iran's enriched uranium, the dismantling of Iran's uranium enrichment facilities, the limiting of their missile production, and the end of Iran's proxies.
10: President Trump announced the nomination of U.S. Attorney for the Southern District of New York and former SEC Chairman Jay Clayton as permanent director of national intelligence to replace controversial acting director Bill Pulte. The 2026 FIFA World Cup officially kicking off in Mexico City. First match saw Mexico score a 2-0 win over South Africa. This is ABC News.
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I'm John Batchelor. I welcome the author, Lala Philip, whose book, Beaverland, has been with me ever since we first talked in 2022. Why? Because it is the beavers who have given me this splendid land called Southern New England. It is the beavers who, the people who lived here, gave long names to my creek. The people who were known as indigenous or the Aborigines, the Algonquins. They cared about Great Beaver as well, and it's important to remember Great Beaver whenever you're thankful for the clear waters and the rich valleys we live in. Lila lives in the Connecticut River Valley. I live in the Housatonic River Valley. They both are product of, according to the Algonquin legend, the Great Beaver. Lila, it's wonderful to celebrate Beaver. I missed the last Beaver Moon. I won't miss this one. But

0: What we're telling now is the story of our rivers, which is the strength of Connecticut. What do the Algonquins believe happened to create these ravines, these wetlands, these rivers that we live with? Good evening to you.
1: Thank you so much for having me. It's always such a pleasure. And, you know, I'm a beaver geek, so I can talk all day about beavers. But I think it's really important to acknowledge that the story of Great Beaver is one of the oldest stories in North America. And there are versions of Great Beaver stories, deep time teaching stories, as they're called, throughout the entire continent. But here where we live in southern New England, the Algonquin story of Great Beaver is both a story of place. It describes the forming of the Connecticut River Valley, but it's also an environmental parable. And it's quite brilliant and subversive because the story goes like this. One day, Great Beaver, who was an enormous beaver, he came upon the Connecticut River Valley and he decided to dam it up. And he kept damming it up until the people who lived on either side were afraid of being flooded out, and they appealed to the creator to stop Great Beaver. But Great Beaver would not stop. And he ended up getting in a big fight with the creator, who chased him all up and down the Atlantic seaboard toward the Midwest, the Great Lakes. And everywhere they fought formed rivers and valleys and waterfalls. So it's a story of the geography and topography of where people were. It's also full of very astute traditional ecological knowledge, or what we call TEK, because the stories describe the power of the beaver to control the water cycle. And what's interesting is in the end, Great Beaver swims away. He's never caught.
0: Oh, sorry. There is that version that says that Beaver was caught. That's the mountain we call Sugarloaf. I don't like that version, but I thought we'd mention it.
1: Well, and there's some kind of like, you know, these stories are oral traditions and they're told and retold, and they're different iterations that happen to describe different historical moments. So that's also a little bit kind of under dispute, but it's true that the story of those mountains is actually a profile of Great Beaver lying down flat, clubbed by the Great Beaver. But I think I want to say that this story is one of many Algonquin stories that warn about the dangers of hoarding resources. So, of course, anybody listening knows that it's not really about beavers. It's about humans' capacity to hoard resources. But in the Great Beaver story, it's Beaver that actually takes too much water. It's super ironic. And I think it's also supposed to be kind of funny, I think, because I think the indigenous peoples of the Northeast, you know, storytelling was one of the artistic traditions they carried down. And they understood that when people laugh, they're vulnerable and open and they receive knowledge. So there's often humor, you know, encoded in these very serious stories. Sorry, I think I'm sitting outside and I'm breathing in the beautiful pollen of June.
0: Oh, it is June, and it, at risk, my voice went weeks ago, Lila, so we'll just persevere here. A detail also about Great Beaver is that he's cranky. When the creator asks him to, you know, give him a break, the tree people are begging you, and don't wreck their land. He says, I don't care about them. Tell them to move. I imagine that got a big laugh around the campfire.
1: Yeah, he's arrogant. He's like, and I think the very important message beneath this is that you cannot ignore your relations with others and expect to survive. And I think this is something from indigenous thinking and attitudes towards the natural world that we could really learn from today. And it's why beavers were not just revered because it was understood how powerful they were in controlling the water cycle. After all, beavers create the resiliency of tributaries, which feed into rivers, and rivers hold water, and water is life. So if you want to survive, you want to make sure that you are supporting and living with your beaver neighbors. But also, I think just this larger understanding that we have to be stewards of the natural world as well as take from it. So I think those are other reasons why this story is so powerful and important.
0: The Great Beaver, we understand he was big, very big. Turns out, so are beavers. Casteritis. What is that, Lila?
1: Well, I mean, that's the other thing. There's a lot of scientific observation in this story because during the Pleistocene, the last great ice age, beavers were megafauna, along with saber-toothed tigers and woolly mammoths. There were beavers the size of bears, castoritis. And so one theory is that these stories are about great beaver skeletons.

0: great fun to hear it read to you as well. Beaverland was published in 22, How One Weird Rodent Made America. Accurate, made the water system that we depend upon. Something that I recall is very important when you're dealing with beavers is that they decide how the landscape should look. It's on the basis of their judgment, their feel for the water, that incredible tail of theirs that can tell how fast the water is going, where they put the dams, where they move the river. As I recall you teaching me, Lila, the river is not unique. The wetland next to it is part of the river, and the land beyond that where the river is moving to is part of the river. And the beaver sees all that. Do I remember that correctly?
1: Yeah, I think it's important. And new research, I'm working on a new book on rivers, on the kind of hidden waters in rivers. And we now understand that beaver wetlands play an even more important role than previously understood. But if you think about beavers as part of the biology of the river, they're one of the animals that are living in the river and part of maintaining the river along with others, then I think we can understand a little bit better what they do, because wherever they're trying to spread water is where the river wants to be. So the problem sometimes for us as humans is we have often built and developed in the floodplains, and that's the historic arena area of the river. So every time beavers are flooding a low-lying area, it's because that's really the historic sort of territory of the river, as you will. But I think those wetlands that create these sponges under the ground that hold water for times of drought, they create resiliency for flooding, all those benefits, carbon sequestration, they now have an increasingly, there's an understanding that they're playing two other important roles. And one is actually to do with planetary heat, which is really interesting to me. So every time you have a healthy river and more terrestrial water, more water moving through the land, you actually, it helps the Earth regulate planetary heat. And those wetlands also are places where a tremendous amount of nutrient cycling happens. So we've kind of come to think of carbon as our enemy because, of course, we're worried about, you know, climate change and global heat and carbon emissions. But carbon in an accessible form is necessary for all cellular life. So the nutrient cycling that these beaver wetlands help forward is also tremendously important.
0: 30 seconds. We have one more view of Great Beaver. Great Beaver's in charge of all of that, cooling the planet, adapting, giving us nutrients, feeding the land. That's all Great Beaver's work. Because he didn't care about the tree people. He just cared about what he wanted to do, which was build the Connecticut River Valley. Lila Philip, the book is Beaverland. Great Beaver is Algonquin, but it's a wonderful tale. You can have it too. Tell the children how one weird rodent made America, certainly Connecticut. I'm John Batchelor.
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8: Joe. This is Aaron Chadbourne on the WGAN Morning News. Tomorrow, Matt will be back, and he'll wrap up the week with some coffee and politics, reflecting on the primary results with Greg Lagerquist and the Knicks' comeback in Game 4 of the NBA Finals with John Tomasi. 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
11: 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Happard, leaks, cracks, humidity, crawl spaces, the experts in all things basement-y.
12: I'm John Batchelor. I welcome my colleague Cliff May, the founder and president of the Foundation for the Defense of Democracies, writing his column at the Washington Times about Qatar, a very small state with a very big stake in the future because it manufactures cash in the form of liquefied natural gas. It is chiefly a gathering of Arab wanderers and nomads at one point in a part of the world that is, as you picture, the desert. However, underneath that desert and underneath the waterway beside the Persian Gulf is everything you want in energy. That energy, however, has been translated here in the 21st century into influence. Cliff, a very good evening to you. What kind of influence? What does it look like that a country, a very small country with perhaps 300,000 citizens, most of whom live in Paris and London, have owned the capital wizards, the capital mystics, and the capital Washington Capitals? They own three professional

0: teams in your city. Why? What does it do for them? Good evening to you.
1: Good evening. Well, yes, you're right. We're talking about a country with a citizen population about the size of Honolulu. And the huge amounts of riches, that's why I headlined the column, Crazy Rich Qataris. Now, by the way, in Qatar itself, there are many more people than that. There are about 3 million, but the rest of them are laborers, guest workers. They can't get citizenship. They don't have basic rights. That's all. But the report that FDD did on this found at least $400 billion in spending over the last, well, since 2000, but really since 2010, buying sports teams for sure, buying media dinners, spending huge amounts of money on public relations, huge amounts of money on attorneys, to even if they don't use them, huge amounts of money on campuses. Look, if you have that much money, we're talking here about more than $1 million per every citizen of Qatar, what you do is you buy things that are fun to buy. You buy things that are going to get you a return on investment economically, but you also buy influence wherever you can. And that's what they've been buying. And I would say they're largely responsible for what I would call the corruption of Middle East studies departments around the world. Quite a few universities have campuses in Doha, in their capital. You have people from Al Jazeera, which is the owned and operated media platform and propaganda platform in a country that doesn't have a free press, teaching things like journalism. Georgetown has a campus there. University of Texas at Austin, now understands why they shouldn't, and others. Part of what you do is you go to university and say, we want to support your Middle East studies department. And they say, well, that's so nice, wonderful. And they say, but of course, you believe in diversity, equity, and inclusion, don't you? Of course we do. In that case, we have some professors who want to recommend. They're great experts in Islam, great experts in the Middle East. You'll be so pleased to have them. And before you know it, you get the kinds of Middle East studies departments we now have at elite schools, the kind that, by the way, Elise Stefanik recently wrote a book. I talked to her yesterday. She's the congresswoman from upstate New York who, during the hearings, asked the three university presidents, is calling for genocide, is that bullying or harassment? And they said, depends on the context. Her book is called Poisoned Ivies, the inside account of the academic and moral rot at America's elite universities. You might want to have her on pretty soon. I think she's a very interesting commentator.
0: For $400 billion, and I'm told by your colleague, Natalie Ikanow, it could be as high as $1.4
1: trillion. Yes.
0: If she and her colleagues were able to track down the receipts of $400 billion, but there's more to learn. I learn, however, it comes from one family's permission, the Althanis.
1: Mm-hmm.
0: And the question is, what is their mission? Influence, yes. Are they successful? Have they spent money for an advantage, anything that we can talk about?
1: Well, I think they have. First, on the university campuses, again, I think they've corrupted the Middle East studies departments at multiple, almost everywhere universities. Another thing, and this is not counted in what they're spending because it's not spent in America, they funded and founded, again, the Al Jazeera media platform. It's not it's TV, but it's also online, website, all sorts of things. AJ Plus in America, they were told that this is clearly in violation of FARA, the Foreign Agents, the Foreign Agents Registration Act. You need to register as a foreign agent, AJ Plus. They didn't do so, and there have been no consequences for that. One of the things about Al Jazeera is it's very open source, so it's pulled in by large language models and fed into artificial intelligence, into various AI platforms. Why is that important? Because, for example, the Wall Street Journal is behind a paywall. National Review is behind a paywall. Many other sources of information are not. So if you go on almost any of the chat platforms and ask for information, watch carefully. They'll be pulling a lot probably from Al Jazeera, as does Wikipedia, by the way.
0: So what we have here is a very successful information war waged by the Qataris. The other thing that they're notable for these last years has been a so-called neutral ground for negotiation. That was true with the Taliban. I believe that's been partially true with Hamas and with others like the Muslim Brothers. Is that a benefit to them, or is that a benefit to the people who are negotiating? Why are they kept there in the middle of everything?
1: Well, they like to play that they're mediators, that they're a bridge between the West and the Muslim world. But the fact of the matter is they have supported, they have been big supporters of the Muslim Brotherhood, big supporters of Hamas. They have supported the Taliban at various times and various groups connected with Al-Qaeda. All that is true. So they're not really a bridge, but they like to portray themselves that way. And listen, they are skilled at what I would say, playing both ends against the middle, at hedging their bets, at saying, you know, we can talk to the Iranians for you. We are subsidizing Hamas, and we have Hamas officials here living in a 5-star hotel. But through us, you can talk to them, and that'll be useful to you. And a lot of people, I don't forget, they have a U.S. Airbase on their territory. They fund it pretty much. That has meant that the Pentagon has been a place that says, oh, we like the Qataris. They're very much our friends. They know how to put on a nice tie and jacket when they are visiting Washington or Paris or other parts. Keep in mind, there's something called Qatargate a few years ago, where these were allegations prosecuted of Qatari buying European Parliament members to get them to support policies that this regime, the Al-Thani family, supports. This all should be concerning.
0: They also host the largest U.S. base, I believe, in the Middle East. And did they buy influence in Congress to do that? We have 30 seconds. I mean, if we put our soldiers at risk, we're trusting them, correct? 30 seconds, Cliff.
1: Yes, we're putting our soldiers at risk. They feel that base protects them. In fact, they have restrictions on how that base is used. So if we say we're going to use that base, say, oh, I don't know, to bomb command and control headquarters in Iran, they may say, no, you don't have the right to do that. We shouldn't have a base just for them.
0: So Al Udeid is in the wrong place at the wrong time is your measure.
1: That's my opinion, yes.
0: I heartily agree with you. However, when you have $400 billion to spend, you get a lot of what you want. Cliff May, writing at the Washington Times about the very rich Al-Thani family in Qatar. I'm John Batchelor.
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0: WGAN, WMGX, HD2 Portland. 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
1: From ABC News, I'm Dave Packer. A possible de-escalation in the war with Iran. President Trump says he canceled new military strikes against Iran. As sources tell ABC News, a deal with Tehran is, quote, very close. President Trump also claimed that the Strait of Hormuz will officially open the moment the deal is signed. But what does Iran say? ABC's Patrick Reeval.
2: We have not really heard from the Iranians yet. There has been no official response to President Trump's announcement that Iran is close to agreeing what he called this memo, this memorandum of understanding. We have been hearing from some Iranian state media, which basically have been pushing back on the idea that any agreement has been finalized.
1: Severe weather across the Midwest leading to more than 1,300 flight cancellations today. Biggest impact in Chicago. Air traffic controllers evacuated the Midway Tower due to a tornado warning. A massive fire has broken out at a warehouse used by a medical supply company in Tracy, California. That's between San Francisco and Modesto.
3: For the last call, flash flood from the warehouse appears to be evacuated. They're making access.
1: CAL FIRE says the blaze started just before 2 p.m. local time. Not clear how it started. The medical company Medline says all employees on site personnel accounted for, but now other buildings in the area may be threatened. The man charged with killing former Minnesota House Speaker Melissa Hortman and her husband and wounding another Democratic lawmaker, State Senator John Hoffman and his wife, has changed his plea as to federal charges. As U.S. Attorney Daniel Rosen reflects on the case.
4: What drives a criminal to want to commit this sort of brutal murder and to do it as coldly as it was done? I wonder if any of us who live law-abiding lives will ever really be able to understand that sort of motivation.
1: The new plea eliminates the possibility of the death penalty. And Kansas City Chiefs star quarterback Patrick Mahomes getting a contract worth over $500 million. That's a first. You're listening to ABC News.
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1: At least 9 homes were engulfed in flames and damaged in northeastern Pennsylvania, where a series of explosions Thursday morning rocked the community of Clinton Township in Wayne County. ABC's Matt Rivers has more.
7: 3 residents were taken to the hospital and at least 2 homes collapsed. When much of the smoke cleared, complete devastation. A chimney, all that was left of one home. The skeletons of burnt-out cars, rubble where homes once stood.
1: The cause of the fire remains under investigation. The federal government is warning an El Nino system could produce severe weather in the United States.
8: It is a very strong El Nino that has formed in the Pacific Ocean, according to the National Oceanic and Atmospheric Administration. And meteorologists say conditions will strengthen over the next few months with water temperatures rising in the Pacific Ocean. Typically, that means a storm track hones in on Southern California in the winter months, leading to extreme flooding conditions. And the northern half of the U.S. and parts of Alaska are more likely to see warmer than average temperatures and dry conditions in the winter, but each El Nino is different in terms of timing and magnitude. Alex Stone, ABC News, Los Angeles.
1: The opening of the Gordie Howe International Bridge connecting the U.S. and Canada over the Detroit River has been delayed due to unresolved issues. A ribbon-cutting ceremony at the bridge had been scheduled for Friday. The mile-and-a-half-long bridge connects Detroit with Windsor, Ontario. I'm Dave Packer. ABC News.
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9: Now, your AccuWeather forecast.
10: An evening thunderstorm in spots, otherwise cloudy, low 62. Clouds and sunshine, a thunderstorm in the afternoon, Friday, high 75. Friday night, cloudy, some late showers, low 59. Saturday, clouds giving way to sun, high 82. On Sunday, sunshine and some clouds, high 78. And Monday's high, 76. I'm AccuWeather's Andy Robb on Southern Maine's official weather station, News Radio 98.5 FM and AM 560 WGAN.
11: This is Aaron Chadbourne on the WGAN Morning News. Tomorrow, Matt will be back, and he'll wrap up the week with some coffee and politics, reflecting on the primary results with Greg Lagerquist and the Knicks' comeback in Game 4 of the NBA Finals with John Tomasi. 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

0: I'm John Batchelor. I welcome Jack Burnham, Senior Research Fellow at the Foundation for the Defense of Democracies, writing about an event in time that bears great significance and needs interpretation. This is the greeting on the tarmac with a carpet in Pyongyang of the paramount leader of the People's Republic of China, Xi Jinping, on his first overseas, that is, out-of-the-country visit in this calendar year with him, his family. However, what was striking was the greeting from the young Kim, the dictator of North Korea, who was festooned by his own people, a band, military, flower girls, everything. It was festive occasion, greeting the leader of China. What struck me as needing the first interpretation of nothing like the old days, because back in the Bush administration and even the Obama administration, North Korea would misbehave, a provocation such as sinking a ship or setting off a nuclear weapon or firing a three-stage ballistic missile over Japan. And the first information we'd get is that Washington was appealing to Beijing. This would have been Hu Jintao's time in the paramount leadership, appealing to Beijing to discipline or control or speak to North Korea. No more. Now they're greeting and smiling on the tarmac. And what does it mean? Jack, a very good evening to you. Was this a surprise to North Korea watchers? And they wanted us to, North Korea and China both wanted us to see this. Why? Good evening to you.
1: Thank you for having me. I think the key aspect here is China is increasingly willing to put aside North Korea's nuclear issue, at least in public. I don't know if it's the case that China is fully comfortable with a nuclear-armed North Korea. I don't know as I'd go so far to say as China's embraced North Korea's desire to be seen as a nuclear weapons state. But I think that being said, China is certainly more willing, at least publicly, to drop the issue of denuclearization of the peninsula as a major one that it's pursuing. And that's something that has been, I think, in part due to both the recognition that North Korea's arsenal has expanded and is certainly far stronger. Just before the visit, North Korea unveiled yet another new uranium enrichment facility. I think it's also a recognition of, in some ways, stronger ties. A belligerent, but not necessarily actively destructive North Korea is in some ways a benefit of drawing the United States off balance and positioning a really complicating factor in the United States' defense and contingency plans for North Asia.
0: North Korea is more than a nuclear weapon. It is an arsenal for Russia. We can believe it is also manufacturing goods that China's interested in. Its GDP is said to be rising. I find that flabbergasting. This is a gangster mentality, a phony $100 bills repairing old MiG-15s, that sort of thing. However, I'll go along with the idea that they're an arsenal of tyranny. What does China want from North Korea besides what they're doing now? Is there some motive here for Xi that I cannot see on that tarmac?
1: I think the motive is twofold. I think the motive in one space is to reaffirm North Korean Chinese ties. You saw North Korea and China speak very warmly and openly about the relationship between the CCP and the North Korean state, going all the way back to the Korean War, bonding against a shared adversary in the United States. So I think in some ways there's a political aspect, and I think a key factor in that in some ways is Kim's relationship with Vladimir Putin and with Russia. And so I think there is, to a certain extent, a balancing, not so far as in, I think that she is concerned that Kim may be switching sides. North Korea, you know, still very reliant on China. But I think there's certainly a desire to cement more of that relationship. I think on the other hand, there's also a recognition that North Korea provides a complicating factor for the United States, that a strong North Korea that draws in U.S. resources, that requires greater defense planning, that complicates U.S. defense planning, is a valuable asset. And so I think the incentive here is really, in some ways, a political incentive, and in some ways, I think, is also a more military incentive. Something that I thought was very notable was North Korea and China, for example, pledging to cooperate on military and security issues. So I think to an extent there is, not to undersell the military aspect here, not necessarily that China will be relying on North Korea for military equipment, but that being said, North Korea, alongside Russia, has perhaps the most experience, aside from Ukraine, in what the future of contemporary combat looks like. North Korea, you know, has deployed soldiers on the Ukrainian front lines, has really gained a lot of experience in drones and small unit tactics, in really kind of the new way of warfare that's occurring along the Ukrainian front line, and has brought that back. And so the likelihood that it may be sharing some of those lessons with China is certainly very possible as well.
0: There is the perception that this is an equal meeting an equal. Perception. Perhaps because it's Kim's youth that makes me think that Xi Jinping is looking down as a mentor or as a father figure. But there's also the perception that Kim has been elevated into strategic significance at the table of the tyrants. North Korea, People's Republic of China, Belarus, Russia, of course, will include Iran and its opposite in some fashion across the way. The bad acting that we see possible, always possible at in Turkey. So what we're looking at here is a situation that it seems to be fluid. In other words, the understanding of who's on this.
1: I think so. I think there is a fluidity to it. I think it's at the same time, I think there's a recognition that Kim is in a more secure position than I think he was previously. I think, you know, looking back only 6 years ago, the pandemic really had a significant impact on the North Korean regime. There was reports of mass starvation, of a significant decline in the economy, of really a period of profound poverty and abject poverty and a failure, really, of leadership on the part of the Kim regime.
0: We thought Kim was sick
1: from this pandemic to now 6 years later of seeing Kim being not necessarily an equal to Xi in any way, but certainly in a much stronger position vis-a-vis its expanded and modernized military, the lessons that it's learned from its military adventurism, from the aid that it's gotten from Russia and from China. And so I think as a result, you see a Kim regime that is far more confident in itself, seeing, you know, the fruits of some of the economic growth that the military adventurism has brought, that is very different than Xi's last trip in 2019, in which North Korea was certainly, I would argue, in a much weaker position than it is today.
0: You remind me that Kim was, we believe, ill during the pandemic. You also note in your piece for FDD that on the U.S. side, there are questions raised about commitment to the defense of the peninsula by moving around the terminal high-altitude area defense battery that's in one or two of them, I can't remember, in South Korea. Very controversial at the time they were deployed. Are we in some fashion lightening our presence, our footprint in Korea?
1: I think that's an area that's up for debate, and I think there's been very mixed signals from Washington about what the future of the U.S. presence on the Korean Peninsula looks like. In the National Defense Strategy released in January, there's some language around potentially rebalancing the U.S.'s presence on the Korean Peninsula, particularly the possibility of troop withdrawals. But at the same time, Washington's view on Korea has also been very positive in many ways of labeling South Korea as a model ally, of looking to transfer operational wartime control to Korea, which is something that Seoul has asked for a long time. And then there was some significant debate over the THAAD story of the U.S. Commander of Korean forces pushed back against some of the reporting that had come out around the movement of THAAD. And so I think as a result, there's been a lot of I think there's still a fair amount of debate, perhaps, either within the administration around what the future of the U.S. presence on Korea looks like. I think there's a key recognition of the fact that South Korea is a key model ally. But I think there is still open discussion around what the future of the U.S. presence looks like on the peninsula going forward. I think that is something that will continue to be a discussion over the coming years, particularly looking at how the U.S. is looking to its global force posture as well.
0: Is this comparable to the questions raised in Europe about U.S. commitment to NATO?
1: I don't necessarily think it's comparable. I think this is a case in which the United States has been very clear around the need to uphold deterrence within the first island chain. And I think that the United States, and I think too that the U.S. Force commander of U.S. Forces Korea pushed back very strongly about that in testimony around pushing back very strongly around reports around the removal of certain elements of the THAAD battery. And so as a result, I think that the discussion is different. I think that the administration likely does view the Korea issue as being different. I think there's certainly a recognition both of the relative strengths of South Korea and an ability to defend itself from the North, as well as a recognition, too, of the strategic neighborhood in which Korea finds itself, certainly being, you know, close to a position in Japan, to Taiwan, and certainly recognizing the threat that North Korea plays, not only given its connection to China, but also its menacing of two of the United States' treaty allies in the region. And so I think the discussion falls along similar lines, I think, in terms of burden sharing and in terms of what the U.S. posture going forward is. But I do think the administration has, in some ways, treated the Korea issue in a bit of a different light than it's treated some of the issues in Europe.
0: We're headed to Beijing. There are new questions raised about Beijing's commercial enterprises and the Pentagon. Jack Burnham is the senior research analyst at the Foundation for Defense of Democracies. I'm John Batchelor.
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0: I'm John Batchelor, and my colleague Jack Burnham is here, along with his colleague Daniel Swift at the Foundation for the Defense of Democracies, writing up a decision made by the Trump administration. Section 1260H sounds pretty dry. What is that, Jack? Thank you.
1: 1260H list is the list of what the Department of Defense considers Chinese military companies operating in the United States. So these are Chinese companies that have U.S. operations that the Pentagon believes are assisting the Chinese military in some way. So this is everything from companies that are involved in producing airframes for the Chinese Air Force, all the way to companies like RoboSense that produce sensors allegedly produce sensors for Chinese military robots. So this really spans the gamut from a variety of different of sectors and fields. But what holds them together is that DoD believes that each one of them contributes to China's military industrial base.
0: These are big companies, Alibaba, Baidu. They're all associated with commercial enterprise. So is this a blow to them? I mentioned BYD separately because, of course, that's a concern for Europe as well. Is this a blow to them? Are they complaining about being included in a list that you'd have to say it's a prescription? Do not buy.
1: So I think it's important to note that the 1260H designation is not a designation that immediately imposes costs on these companies in terms of their ability to sell or operate in the United States. I think what the 1260H list's importance comes from the fact that it's a signal both to Beijing and to U.S. industry of the potential for greater U.S. regulatory review and assessment of these companies. Often you'll see companies maybe placed on the 1260H list and then maybe placed on the FCC covered list or placed on Commerce's entity list. And so usually it can be in some ways a first step to placing greater restrictions on these companies. I think it's also interesting to note that many Chinese companies have sued to get off the 1260H list, and all but one have failed in those efforts. And so as a result, I think that while Chinese companies may often complain about being designated as a Chinese military company, may push back. Often when those claims go to U.S. court, they're not necessarily always successful, which I think is something else that's key to note is the recognition, too, that often when a company is placed on the 1260H list, it means that the United States government has very good evidence and evidence that stands up in a court of law to believe that these companies pose a risk in some way to U.S. national security.
0: You have a recommendation at FDD about what Washington can do to patrol what clearly is, well, it's beyond civil military fusion. This is a style that China has used for years, like a camel nose in a tent. So what is your recommendation, Jack?
1: I think the recommendation is twofold. I think one is that the 1260H list, I think, should be seen as a first step, but certainly not the end of the process. And I think the companies that are on that list that were designated should be reviewed by entities like the Federal Communications Commission, like the Commerce Department, for potentially further inclusion in a variety of different trade and sanctions lists. I think at the same time, there also needs to be a recognition that these companies are publicly traded in the United States. And I think that the administration should consider advising major retail portfolio providers of the fact that these companies may come under certain regulatory scrutiny. And so I think there's a public market aspect here as well that the United States can use as a signaling device to signal to some of these major retail investment providers that there are concerns around offering these companies in the United States, particularly for large, you know, index funds or other types of big retail investment accounts.
0: Is there a conversation about if not correcting their ways, they'll go to the entities list? Is that something that is a meaningful remark?
1: I think it's a case in which I think it'll be an issue that goes up to each individual agency. But I do think that this is a scenario in which the Department of Defense can also be very proactive in sharing the information that it has across the interagency to better coordinate some of these actions. For example, you have companies that might be on the FCC's covered list that aren't necessarily designated as 1260H, or you might have 1260H companies that aren't put on the entity list. I think one of the issues here is that there's been a proliferation of different lists, all with different types of restrictions.
0: Right.
1: What I think there needs to be much more discussion around streamlining these lists so that companies can't exploit the gaps between different designations to continue to threaten U.S. national security.
0: 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I'm John Batchelor.
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2: 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A deal with Iran to end the war is very close. That's what President Trump says and why he says he called off fresh strikes on the nation. ABC's Rachel Scott in the Oval Office asking the president.
3: You have said before that Iran and the United States were close to a deal. It has not happened yet. Why are you so convinced that this time is different?
4: Because they've taken a pounding. They've taken a pounding like very few people could take. And they want to make the deal a lot more than I do.
2: Severe weather across the Midwest, leading now to more than 1,400 flight cancellations today. The biggest impact, Chicago. Air traffic controllers evacuated the Midway Tower due to a tornado warning. Baltimore City Public Schools says federal immigration agents arrested two people on school grounds of an elementary middle school today. A spokesperson confirming that pre-K and kindergarten graduation ceremonies were taking place at the time of the arrests. No immediate comment from DHS. This is ABC News.
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0: I'm John Batchelor. This is Hotel Mars Episode N. David Livingston, Dr. Space of the Space Show, is here as my colleague and co-pilot. And we're headed to the beginning. Well, near to the beginning. We're headed in the direction of the Big Bang, but along the way, we're going to discover mysteries, thanks to Andrea Ferrara of the Scuola Normale Superiore in Pisa, Italy. This is a revelation that has not one choice, but three choices. Behind Curtain 1, Behind Curtain 2, Behind Curtain 3. All are wonderful. However, Andrea has a favorite. We welcome you, Professor. Wonderful to speak of you on these matters. It's written up in my recent magazine, my recent science magazine, the number one peer magazine in the country, which you published in the Open Journal of Astrophysics. This is the result of your studies with the James Webb Space Telescope, which now and again gives us mysteries about the early, and I mean early, cosmos. You have come up with a mystery that is either one, an exploding star, a supernova, very large supernova exploding, two, an early galaxy, or three, a brown dwarf. Please help us understand those three choices. What you perceive, what you first perceived that introduced this mystery, and what you can learn in subsequent visits to the phenomena itself. Good day to you, Andrea.
1: Well, good evening, and thank you, John, for the opportunity. It's a pleasure for me to be here at Space Show. And actually, yes, we are very excited by the data that we have recently collected with the James Webb Space Telescope that, as you know, has opened the window to the very distant universe and very close to the Big Bang. So as close as we can and as ever it ever happened in mankind history. So we are really exploring the frontier of where the first galaxy and the first stars form. So we are pushing this frontier as much as we can. So what happened is the following, that in the fall 2025, some colleagues reported in the search for these very distant galaxies, reported a very strange case of a source that looked extremely red. And red means that usually these sources are extremely distant. And so they went on and took more data, and they took all the photometric images of the object in different bands of the electromagnetic spectrum, as permitted by JWST. And so the data was suggesting that this was an extremely distant galaxy, as distant as we have never seen it before. And so, in technically speaking, we used to classify the distance in terms of redshift. So the highest the redshift, the highest is the distance to the source. So this galaxy was supposed to be located at redshift 32. That means when the universe was 33 times smaller in size than now. So that was essentially a few hundred million years after the Big Bang. So there was an amazing discovery. And so these colleagues say, okay, we have discovered the most distant galaxy. But of course, there are concerns because the data, they are the best that we have, but yet they cannot guarantee 100% that we can solidly identify this source as a galaxy, in particular as the most distant galaxy ever observed. The name of this galaxy was named Capo Tauro, because, you know, there's a funny story behind that. It's the name of the mountain, but I don't want to go into that. So Capo Tauro was claimed to be the most distant galaxy ever observed. And that would be so strange, given the properties of the galaxy, that would have broken the paradigm of the cosmological model that we use, which is called the Lambda Cold Dark Matter model. So this is the standard model of cosmology, because an object like this would have been very difficult to interpret in the framework of what we know already. Okay, so there was a big fuss, and But I was I'm a theorist, and so my models were not predict. I mean, we're in trouble, as I mentioned, because they are based on the standard cosmological model, and so therefore I could not have predicted the presence of such a galaxy, such a bright, massive galaxy, so early in the history of the cosmos. I could not do that, so I was scratching my head, and of course I was thinking, what else could it be? And so these distant sources sometimes can be misclassified as brown dwarfs. Okay, so they look very similar to brown dwarfs. What are brown dwarfs? Brown dwarfs are kind of very small, failed stars that are found in many, in large numbers in the Milky Way, in our galaxy, and in general in other galaxies. So, because they look very similar, so you can disentangle a very nearby object, a star, a tiny star, probably of the size of Jupiter or so. With, you cannot discriminate between this star and a very distant galaxy. They look the same. Okay, they're very much the same. So the authors in the paper, they also consider this idea, of course, and they said, well, maybe it could be a brown dwarf, but they tend to exclude it, to exclude this explanation based on different things, like, for example, the fact that if Capotauro were a brown dwarf, you should see the proper motion of the star in the sky. So if you look at the galaxy or the star, it should move in the sky, while apparently it was not. So the brown dwarf hypothesis was mentioned, but was not really favored by the authors, which pushed towards the idea that was a very distant galaxy. Then I was not still.

I was not satisfied with this. And so, again, I scratched my head. I said, what else could be? Could it be? And so I went back to the data and carefully scrutinized them. And

0: the amount. So it became brighter in the second observation with respect to the first one. So clearly, this is something that the galaxy cannot do, because the evolutionary times of a galaxy are much longer than 2 years. And so so I thought, okay, maybe this is a transient source. So it's a source that it's changing its luminosity as a function of time. What could that be? Well, the source was so bright that it could not be the most obvious explanation, a supernova exploding somewhere in our galaxy or nearby, because the intrinsic luminosity of this source was much higher than what we know for normal supernovae. So it could have been a different supernova of a different type, and so I remember that in the past I also worked on that, and there were a type of supernovae which are called pair instability supernovae, or PISN in short, result from the explosion of a very massive star with masses about 250 times larger than the sun, so the truly monster stars, which nevertheless are predicted to exist in the early stages of the cosmic evolution, when the stars were of primordial composition. So essentially they had no heavy elements like the sun, so no oxygen, nitrogen, carbon, whatever. So they were just made of hydrogen and helium. These stars were very peculiar, and so they end up their life being massive into a pair instability supernova, which releases something like 100 times more energy than the normal supernova. So you could see this explosion even if it is located very far away. So I started to play around with this with the models that are describing how the luminosity of the source changes as a function of time for this pair instability supernova. And I found that they were very nicely matching the change in the luminosity. Not only that, but also the distribution of the light in the different bands as observed by JWST. And so that was a fantastic match to the data. And so that shows that these distant sources were not this distant source was not a galaxy, but Capo Tauro actually could be one of the first supernova that ever exploded in the universe. And that, of course, opens fantastic
1: questions. Yes, Professor, if I understand correctly, we had three choices. You're following Sherlock Holmes' rule. Eliminate the impossible. Whatever is left, no matter how improbable, is the truth. That's what you did. You eliminated the galaxy, you eliminated the brown dwarf, and then you came up with a model for pair instability supernova that fits what you're observing in these two visits to the object itself. So all of that is lined up, but it doesn't give us a firm answer. It gives us a direction. David, you have a question for the professor.
2: Yes, it's the pair instability supernova somewhat common. Is there only one that you found so far, or are there more? And why do you need a third point of visual reference to confirm it?
0: So pair instability supernova have been postulated already from the 70s, where outstanding scientists were postulating their existence. The requirement is that they must be massive stars. Now, we are all convinced that the first stars that form in the universe were much more massive than the sun due to the primordial conditions in terms of density and composition of the gas. And so that was favoring the formation of massive stars. So these stars can only form under very primordial conditions that we don't find anymore at locally in our galaxy, because our galaxy is already enriched by all these carbon heavy elements that prevent the formation of a pair instability supernova. So we have not formally observed one. There are a couple of candidates that we think are possible, but at much lower, much more closer to us, so a lower redshift. So we don't have this would be the first ever direct detection of a pair instability supernova, which nevertheless has been

0: predicted since many years. Okay, so that's the answer to your question. So no, we have candidates, but this would be the first detection. The answer to the second question is, why do we need a third point? Because the variation of the luminosity between the first and the second epoch is within is relatively significant, because it's a 3 sigma, so it, technically speaking, is a it's within the outside the uncertainty. So it's the confidence level on the variation is good, but is not as good as we would like to be. So we will need a third point, because if the light or the luminosity of the supernova follows the expected behavior, the expected evolution, on the third point we can really fix all the evolution of the supernova, and clearly and solidly show that indeed it's a peri-stabilis supernova without any further doubt.
1: So the luminosity increasing and decreasing would eliminate brown dwarf and would eliminate galaxy. And whatever is
0: That's
1: left,
0: correct.
1: which is a supernova, is the truth.
0: That's correct. That's correct. Because neither brown dwarf or galaxies are variable in time, so at least not on the scales of a few years. And so, you know, seeing something which is variable and following exactly the same predicted curve of the peri-stabilis supernova would definitely show that this is a supernova rather than a galaxy or a brown dwarf.
1: Are you also looking at one of the first stars? Is that possible?
0: That, to me, this is the most interesting part. And I've been here in several workshops in the meantime, and I'm always stressing this this point. So, because peri-stabilis supernovae can only form in primordial environments, and so when the super now the if you're looking at the source, the supernova is dominating the light, so we only see the supernova because it's so bright that it outshines the anything which is close to it. Okay, and in particular, it outshines the parent galaxy. But when the supernova will fade away in 2 or 3 years, so it will disappear. If it is a supernova, it will disappear. Then we know where to spot for and search for this population three stars, the primordial stars, because around this peri-stabilis supernova was born out of a primordial gas,
1: All right,
0: and it should be.
1: Let me stop you, Professor, because we're going to
0: Sure.
1: give you. We're going to give you an unlimited budget to go looking for what you're now talking about.
0: Okay, yeah.
1: Early stars. Andrea Ferrara from Scuola Normale Superiore, discovering for the astronomy and cosmology community in the Open Journal of Astrophysics, a candidate for a first star. David Livingston, Dr. Space, this is Hotel Mars. I'm John Nash.
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13: This is the Bloomberg Business of Entertainment Report. It's a song that might have you longing for a little Christmas. And it might be what the Interior Department had in mind when it used the song O Tannenbaum from A Charlie Brown Christmas in its holiday card posted on social media last year. Now the entertainment company behind the Peanuts animated television series is suing, saying the composition was used without permission. Lee Mendelson Film Productions has filed a total of four suits in New York and Washington, D.C., as it looks to put an end to what it calls a surge in unauthorized commercial use of copyrighted content. The defendants include the Interior Department, as well as auction house Heritage Auctions, which was accused of illegally using the song Linus and Lucy in posts on Facebook and Instagram. Video game producer Game Mill Entertainment and accessories manufacturer Buckle Down are also named in the suits. Karen Moscow, Bloomberg Radio.
14: 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T.C. Hafford, Bain's Crawl Space Repair Company for all things basement-y.
1: I'm John Batchelor, and we have with us someone who has come across a treasure. Possibly. A first star. Very close to the beginning of the word first. So, Andrea Ferrara from the Scuola Normale Superiore in Pisa, Italy. We give you an unlimited budget, Professor. What do you want to use to find out whether this is a first star or not? Please, we have a few minutes.
0: Thank you very much for the unlimited budget. I will try to make the best use of it. So my idea is the following. The First of all, we had to realize that JWST, which has allowed us to obtain this fantastic result and provides us with all this fantastic data, will not live forever. It will have a limited life, and programmed life, which maybe we don't know exactly, but it could be 10 more years or something like that. But then after that, we are left alone with no more telescopes of the same power and capability.

0: capabilities. And so we need to start thinking now what we will do next, even if 10 years seems very far away. But, you know, scientific projects, and particularly all this type of super evolved technology needs time. So what I would suggest that in order to make progress, not only on my own problem of the supernova, of the perinstability supernova, but on as a successor to James Webb Space Telescope, I would propose the following. So we have been already to the moon. Okay, we have been there with the Apollo missions. We are going back in the near future with the Artemis mission. And that's one point. The second point is that we know, at least in Europe, but probably worldwide, how to build telescopes that are as large as 40 meters.
1: 1 minute, Professor. Go ahead. 1 minute.
0: Yes. So what I suggest is that we know how to go to the moon. We know how to build a 40-meter telescope. Let's bring a 40-meter telescope on the moon. That would be fantastic because we have no atmosphere. We can go up there, refurbish the instrument, change the cameras, change organization of the telescope. And so that would be for the future, and that would solve many, many problems that we can't answer now.
1: I celebrate your discovery so far, Professor. David and I both do, because first stars is a way of beginning to talk about, is the Big Bang the beginning? Andre Ferrara of the Scuola Nazionale Superiore in Pisa, Italia, publishing at the Open Journal of Astrophysics, David Livingston, Dr. Space. I'm John Batchelor.
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0: WGAN, WMGX, HD2 Portland. 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
1: From ABC News, I'm Dave Packer. President Trump says a deal to end the war with Iran could be signed as early as this weekend. And what makes this time different?
2: They will not have a nuclear weapon. They've agreed to that. There will be no, which is the whole reason, which is a big part of the reason.
3: Is that going to be in your agreement, sir?
2: They will not only not have, they will not purchase, develop in any way, any shape, in any way, shape, or form, a nuclear weapon. They will not have a nuclear weapon.
1: This after the president announced he was canceling strikes against Iran, and Trump had mused about taking Karg Island, Iran's central oil processing site. ABC News national security and defense analyst Mick Mulroy says that would have been a major escalation.
4: Not only would it, of course, restarted the air war, but it would have probably involved troops on the ground in Karg Island that would have been there for a sustained period of time, because the president was talking about essentially controlling their oil and gas industry.
1: The man charged with killing former Minnesota House Speaker Melissa Hortman and her husband and wounding another Democratic lawmaker, State Senator John Hoffman, and his wife, has changed his plea to federal charges as part of a deal with prosecutors to avoid the death penalty.
5: There was sobbing in the courtroom as both families listened to Bolter admit to the crimes. And the Hoffmans, who survived that attack, saying in a statement, quote, "There's no justice for Mark and Melissa Hortman, and there's not justice when our family and our state will never truly heal."
1: ABC's Faith Abube. Bad news when you get this message from the tower.
6: Lufthansa 459 Super, do you require anything other than law enforcement at the gate? Roger.
1: That's audio from Live ATC that Lufthansa Airlines flight heading from San Francisco to Munich had to divert to Boston for what the airline and authorities call an unruly passenger that posed a threat. Massachusetts State Police say a female passenger reportedly attacked another passenger and had to be handcuffed to her seat. Unclear if there are any injuries. 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
1: Crowds clashed with police for a second night in Belfast after an immigrant was charged with a brutal knife attack. ABC's James Longman has more.
9: Police say protesters have been trying to reach a hotel they believe was housing immigrants, and disturbingly, earlier this week, some went door to door in a local street looking for foreigners and torching homes. Now, the family of the man who lost his left eye in that attack have appealed for calm, and they say that while they're completely devastated by what's happened to him, they reject violence as the response.
1: Trial is underway in Los Angeles for Jonathan Rendernecht, accused of starting what eventually grew into last year's deadly Palisades fire. Prosecutors claim Rendernecht wanted revenge. ABC News legal contributor Brian Buckmeyer.
10: With this defendant and the idea of setting the fire in a specific community that has high-income individuals and why he would do that, I think that lends itself to this is a thing that people can understand, can connect, can make sense of. And they can say, okay, you're isolated. You don't like a certain population of people. You are fascinated with fire. A person who has these connective tissues would do this.
1: Personnel are accounted for after a huge blaze at a Tracy, California medical manufacturing and distribution facility. Authorities issued respiratory alerts and blocked off roads impacted by the smoke south of Stockton. There is an existing red flag warning in California's Central Valley with temperatures in the 90s. The cause of this fire still under investigation. Dave Packer, ABC News.
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11: An evening thunderstorm in spots, otherwise cloudy, low 62. Clouds and sunshine, a thunderstorm in the afternoon, Friday, high 75. Friday night, cloudy, some late showers, low 59. Saturday, clouds giving way to sun, high 82. On Sunday, sunshine and some clouds, high 78. And Monday's high, 76. I'm AccuWeather's Andy Robb on Southern Maine's official weather station, News Radio 98.5 FM and AM 560 WGAN.
12: This is Aaron Chadbourne on the WGAN Morning News. Tomorrow, Matt will be back, and he'll wrap up the week with some coffee and politics, reflecting on the primary results with Greg Lagerquist and the Knicks' comeback in Game 4 of the NBA Finals with John Tomasi. Plus, we want you to tell us, if Shenna Bellows emerges from fourth place to win the Democrat nomination through ranked choice voting, will you trust the outcome of the election? 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

0: John Batchelor. The new autoimmune protocol. I welcome the author, Mickey Trescott. This is about the autoimmune category of personal health and the weakness of autoimmune diseases. I learned from Mickey is wide-ranging and chronic in America and worldwide. It's necessary to define it because at first it sounds sort of positive, autoimmune, you don't have to do anything. Well, as a matter of fact, it's a product of the body turning against itself or being inadequate at some point in your life. Mickey, congratulations and good evening. This is a cookbook, but it's a very fancy cookbook because it's about a condition that the people who have it know it very well. They live their lives in consideration of their autoimmune disease or weakness. However, what you've done is you've taken that fact and contributed a way forward that it doesn't require big-time medicine solving anything about the root of where the autoimmune disease can come from. It's a wide range of categories. So I go to your own language in your book. It was wonderful when I met it. Give me the elevator protocol pitch, okay? What is this about, Mickey? We're going to the 22nd floor. You got about two minutes. Go ahead.
1: Oh, great. Great. Well, autoimmune disease is simply when your body attacks itself. Anybody who has one knows that. But for anybody who doesn't, that's really the basic pitch for autoimmune disease. And it can affect any organ or system in the body. And there are over 100 autoimmune conditions. Now, the autoimmune protocol, which is what I have written a book about, what I have been doing for the last 15 years of my career, after I was diagnosed with 3 autoimmune conditions, is basically a way that people can experiment with their diet and their lifestyle to determine which factors, meaning things that they're eating, things that they are not eating, the ways that they are living, help produce health for them over the long term, because everybody is different and everybody's body, the way that it interacts with your genetic background, your genetic expression, which is different. And also, you know, the way that you live your life, everybody's going to find something different that works for them. This is a way to discover all of those elements in kind of a relatively short period of time. So that's kind of the elevator pitch for the autoimmune protocol.
0: All right. I'm about to step off the 22nd floor. I understand. However, there's some major details here that were quite stark to me. One, this is a condition, autoimmune condition, that is 78% female worldwide or just in the U.S.? I can't remember.
1: You know, the prevalence of autoimmune disease, it depends on the specific condition as to male and female. There are actually some autoimmune conditions that are more prevalent in men. Ulcerative colitis is one of them. And some of them are even up to 90% women. So it can flip-flop depending on condition. It can also be different depending on country that somebody is from. So there's a lot of variation there. Autoimmune disease research is just really all over the place because, again, over 100 conditions, all organs and systems of the body, they are researched by different types of physicians and research teams. So it's really hard to consolidate all of that accurately.
0: I learned because your book made me feel really ignorant of this whole thing. So I started reading other matters. I learned that there are categories of afflictions that are suspect autoimmune but are not classified as autoimmune. Sort of the gray area, is that correct?
1: Absolutely. Yeah. So, I was just going to say some conditions share features with known autoimmune conditions, but they haven't actually identified the actual protein or the part of the body that is being attacked. So these are antibodies. This is kind of the evidence. So like I have an autoimmune condition called Hashimoto's thyroiditis. It affects my thyroid. There are 2 known antibodies to the thyroid. So if I get a blood test, one of those comes back positive. Normal people have a very, very low level of that, but people with Hashimoto's, either one, the other, or both have high. Some autoimmune conditions, they don't know this, but all of the signs and the symptoms point towards that the mechanism is autoimmune, which is the body attacking itself.
0: I learned also from you that oftentimes there are several autoimmune disease difficulties in the same person, and they either feed off each other or make it very difficult to treat any one. Is that correct? How many do you have?
1: Absolutely.
0: You have three or two? I can't recall.
1: I have three. I was originally diagnosed with two. I have celiac and Hashimoto's thyroiditis. Those were my first two. Now, Hashimoto's thyroiditis is the most common autoimmune condition. It affects an estimated 10 million Americans. It's also the most common autoimmune condition that coexists with other ones. And then my third is psoriatic arthritis, which I actually received that diagnosis 15 years after first exhibiting symptoms. So my pattern of being diagnosed in my 20s now is actually becoming more common, but then adding more autoimmune conditions as time goes on is actually also common for patients that have autoimmune disease.
0: Right. We're not talking about an affliction that is a disease like you caught it from somebody else, or a virus that exists in the world, was cooked by a pig somewhere in Asia, and now it's a problem. We're talking about the body not adequately prepared for the next step in the body's aging. Autoimmune can come at a time in life when you thought you were healthy. Is that correct, Nikki? Or is this?
1: Absolutely.
0: It's not necessarily a lifetime affliction.
1: Yeah, so autoimmune disease, what's interesting is it takes a variety of triggers in order to produce autoimmune disease. Some of that is genetic background. Some of it is the actual things that our immune system are exposed to. So viruses, bacteria, foods, nutrients, stress, all of this collectively influences someone's risk for developing an autoimmune condition. Once you develop an autoimmune condition, once that immune system identifies a target in the body to basically be attacking, it doesn't forget it. So autoimmune diseases, people can go into clinical remission depending on what condition they have, but generally they ebb and flow in and out of states of good health and poor health. Sometimes that's drug related. Sometimes it's diet and lifestyle related. Sometimes it's all together. But generally, people with autoimmune disease, this is something that you have for life. It's not generally thought of as curable in a medical sense. And so they can be very challenging to treat because a lot of the treatment is really just based on symptoms.
0: And this is a phenomenon of the last 15 years because a community of people with mysterious afflictions that the physicians had not been adequate to found each other online. Is that where it started with you, Mickey?
1: So the autoimmune protocol, as I know it, really started, yes, with a group of friends. They actually weren't physicians. They were autoimmune patients. And I myself was 26 when I was diagnosed. I had lost my job. I had a prior career as a cook. And when I got diagnosed with autoimmune disease, I was not feeling great. I had a really hard time working, and I made my full-time job figuring out how to get better. And researching about nutrition, because I had this prior interest in food, was a really important part for managing my own health going forward. So I discovered this autoimmune protocol. Some of my friends that I met online, they were writing on blogs at the time. This was kind of prior to social media being important now in chronic illness communities back then. But I just had these small group of women. We all had different autoimmune conditions. So I had my Hashimoto's and celiac. Another friend had multiple sclerosis. Another one had Crohn's disease. And we all noticed that we felt meaningfully better when we ate a certain way, which was eliminating a bunch of foods that were very common in the American diet. And then we all started writing about it. And one of my friends is actually a PhD level researcher, and a couple other people had certifications in health. And it actually inspired me to go back to school for nutrition and pivot my career into writing books about this because it was so transformative for myself.
0: Okay, so everybody's now saying, come on, John, what is it? Okay, we're going to go to it next. This isn't miracles. This is food. Something I know very little about except as a consumer. But Mickey helps me, and this book helps me. And she just mentioned some of the autoimmune diseases. At the end of Mickey's book, there are various websites you can start searching a community of people who are already well-informed about autoimmune protocol. We're going to do that next. Mickey Trescott is the author. The book is The New Autoimmune Protocol. This is an update of a book of information that's been available for the last decade. I'm John Batchelor.
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3: 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And it's a way in which the consumers can have a little bit more control over who they share their data with.
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0: I'm John Batchelor with Mickey Trescott. Her new book is The New Autoimmune Protocol. This is about afflictions that are not curable, to my understanding, by drugs or operations or chemicals, and that weigh people down worldwide. Big numbers of people, but especially big numbers of female people, depending on what you're talking about. And what is to be done? Cooking is to be done. That's it. So we come first. There are two parts of this. There's the core AIP autoimmune protocol, and there's the modified autoimmune protocol. I teased Mickey when we started talking. The moment I saw coffee on the modified, sold. Okay. That would sell a whole lot of males who are otherwise going to wander off. What? I have to give up coffee for 30 days? Are you kidding? I have a life to live. But, Mickey, let's start with the core. That's where you started. How does it work? 30 days to 90 days. What are we doing? This is the elimination phase. We're not doing transition right away. What happens?
1: Right away. Yeah, so the elimination phase with the core protocol, because there's two versions, as you mentioned, core and modified. Core is the original protocol. This is the strictest elimination phase. And in an elimination phase, you strictly remove foods from your diet for 30 to 90 days. And in core, we remove grains, legumes, dairy, eggs, nuts, seeds, and nightshade family vegetables.
0: Seeds
1: and yes,
0: or coffee.
1: Coffee
0: yes.
1: And chocolate are included in seeds.
0: I saw that. Yeah. I thought, boy, am I threatened. Okay, I kept reading. Go ahead, Mickey.
1: Absolutely. And so this is because these foods, now, I always like to say, they don't affect everybody negatively, but they are among the top foods that could affect people with autoimmune conditions. So what you do is you avoid these foods strictly for a minimum of 30 days. Some people like to go up to 60 days because they're extra motivated or they have a condition that maybe, you know, they have a lot of support at home. They can do it. We can talk about that later if you want to. But really what you're looking for is an amount of time for the immune system, which is a key player in autoimmune disease. It also is a key player in your digestive function and making sure that things don't go into your body that we don't want it in. And so people with autoimmune disease have a lot of food allergies and sensitivities, much more than the general population. So when you remove foods that are maybe milder or moderate triggers, the body feels better. People have less symptoms. And from that state of feeling better, having less symptoms, you can then run an experiment, which is the reintroduction phase. So trying to introduce foods one by one to then determine the ideal diet for that person. So with core, this has been studied starting in 2015 in different autoimmune conditions in medical research like IBD, Hashimoto's thyroiditis, rheumatoid arthritis. So this is not something that is theoretical. It's actually been studied and it has demonstrated improvement for people in these populations for helping them identify which foods are making them not feel so great and then which foods actually make them feel good.
0: Important to emphasize again and again, this is not a diet. This is detective work. I teased Mickey that this is you becoming Columbo, or my favorite game, Clue, the only one I ever figured out. All right, this is Colonel Mustard in the dining room with the candlesticks. You're eliminating, just like you do in the game of Clue, what it can't be. Or, to follow Sherlock Holmes's advice, eliminate the impossible, and whatever is left, no matter how improbable, is what you've been looking for. That's why the core is so important. And Mickey, you're very clear at one chapter. You say, what happens if I make a mistake during those 30 or 90 days and consume one of the eliminated foodstuffs? And you're very tough. You say, start over. Did I read that correctly?
1: You know, yes, that is the general advice. Now, I will say that some people don't start over and they still experience benefits. So there's going to be a difference. If you happen to accidentally have a food that you're not sensitive to and you've been feeling better and you continue to feel okay, you could probably get away with not starting over. But if you happen to expose yourself to a food that many, many people is a trigger, so gluten is probably the biggest example here. Dairy is another example. You might start not feeling so great again. That's kind of your sign that you need to kind of regroup, get back to that baseline and start over again. And again, this is not a diet. This is not something that you're following for the sake of following rules. It's actually something where the immune system needs about 3 weeks to forget something that it's been exposed to. So that's why I recommend 30 days, just so that everybody gets over that immunological threshold just by one extra week. But usually by that 30 days, the immune system really has calmed down and people are then able to tell, yes, tomatoes are a problem or gluten is a problem. Without reaching that point of feeling better and feeling good, it's really hard to tell that. So again, you can't do that detective work. So 30 days is really the bare minimum.
0: And I have entertained myself by thinking, if I was able to pull off the core, which requires discipline, but if you're suffering something as profound as Crohn's disease, You've known a lot of pain in your life. So if you have a way out of it, you're going to do this. But the first thing I would do in the reintroduction phase is drink a cup of coffee. It'd be sort of like, it passed. I can do it again. Then the next thing for many people would be eat a piece of chocolate, right? Those are the two things you do. Do you do that the first day?
1: So in the reintroduction phase, we actually have a systematic way that I like you to reintroduce foods, and it's going to be the foods that are least likely to cause a problem and most nutrient dense first. So I want everybody to start with foods that adding it back in probably isn't going to cause a problem for them, but also is going to be something that, you know, is going to help them out in some way dietarily, right? Because it's a pretty restricted diet without these things. And then you're going to, as you have some wins, you're going to move down the list to the things that are a little more dicey. Not everybody tolerates them, because then with some wins under your belt, you have an expanded and a more nutrient dense diet. So coffee and chocolate, I will say that I think they're stage two foods, depending on core or modified. Modified, they're actually included. So you won't have to be eliminating those, but they are early reintroductions, mostly because it's actually not the coffee itself that people react to. Sometimes it's more the caffeine, but that's kind of a separate issue, right? That's not really tied to the immune system. So, you know, if you know that you're addicted to caffeine, you can work on that in a different way.
0: I would say addiction is too strong. It's a friend of mine, okay?
1: A little helper.
0: The new autoimmune protocol. We're coming back with the modified, the one that I can handle. Mickey Trescott is the author. I'm John Batchelor.
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2: Calling off another round of strikes in Iran, President Trump now says a deal to end the war could be signed as early as this weekend. And what makes this time different?
3: We will not have a nuclear weapon. They've agreed to that. There will be no, which is the whole reason, which is a big part of the reason.
4: Is that going to be in your agreement, sir?
3: They will not only not have, they will not purchase, develop in any way, any shape, in any way, shape, or form, a nuclear weapon. They will not have a nuclear weapon.
2: Vance Bolter, the man charged with killing former Minnesota House Speaker Melissa Hortman and her husband, and wounding another Democratic lawmaker, State Senator John Hoffman and his wife, has changed his plea to guilty in his federal case as part of a deal with prosecutors to avoid the death penalty. U.S. Park Police investigating what it's calling vandalism after the numbers 86 and 47 were found marked in the grass on the National Mall, not far from the site of President Trump's UFC Freedom 250 event this weekend. This is ABC News.
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6: 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Men got lost, canoes capsized, and supplies disappeared in the wilderness. For weeks, the Maine forest itself was the biggest enemy.
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0: I'm John Batchelor. I'm spending time learning a whole new vocabulary about afflictions that weigh down the population in America and globally that are called autoimmune afflictions, diseases. They are the body not providing for the body. They're not infections from outside. They're not viruses. They're not germs. They're not tuberculosis. They're your body at some stage of your life not providing. And I'm speaking to the author of the new autoimmune protocol, Mickey Trescott, who herself came to this saying, what is to be done about my afflictions? Over the last 15 years, she's published again and again recommendations about what is to be done. We're now going to come to the new introduction. That's the new autoimmune, which is called the modified AIP, and that includes something called the transition phase. Mickey, what is the transition phase?
1: Yeah, thanks, John. So the transition phase is really when a person decides they're going to do this elimination diet. So what we previously talked about is the elimination phase. It's the amount of time that you are eliminating food strictly. In order to get there, you do now what I call the transition phase. So back in the day, 15 years ago, when I did this myself for my two, at that time, autoimmune conditions, I just jumped right in. I just printed out a list of foods. I took a bunch of things out of my pantry, gave it to my neighbor. I started the next day. And let me tell you, that is extremely, extremely hard because I did not have the right ingredients. I didn't have any meals or recipes picked out. I wasn't ready, essentially. I wasn't mentally ready. So now I have created this transition phase that really is about, I recommend a month. It could be shorter, it could be longer, but this period of time that each person is going to figure out what they need to do in order to be successful with the elimination phase. So the five things that I recommend doing during transition are to track your baseline symptoms, because in that detective process later, you're really going to need to know meaningfully what your symptoms are at. And if you have a condition like

0: I do that is characterized by fatigue. You can't rely on your memory to say, how tired was I a month ago, right? You're not going to remember. But if you can say, you know, my fatigue level was on average a 7 out of 10. And then after you do the elimination phase, it's a 4 out of 10. You know that you've had that improvement, right? So the first thing we're going to do, we're going to track symptoms, right? And then we're also going to do some prep work. So healthcare visioning, confidence assessment, these are things that I talk about in the book, just to prepare your mind, your kitchen, your meal prep, because you're actually going to have to take action, right?
1: Your family as well, or your friends, the community around you. You've got to keep them informed about what you're about to do. Please continue.
0: Yeah, because this is a big life change. You know, it takes about 3 to 6 months to really engage with it. And for anybody listening who's like, wow, that is really intense. If you have autoimmune disease and you struggle with this illness that, you know, doctors don't have a lot of quality options for us, we're often given some medications for different symptoms, but it doesn't go all the way into helping us live a full and productive life again. So this is very attractive to people who have autoimmune disease. And if you have someone in your life, this is going to be very attractive to them. That's actually not going to seem like that much of a effort in order to really figure out what helps them feel well. But you're so right. The support network is a really important piece.
1: What is the modified AIP? This is an inside clue. John likes it. Okay. What is it, Mickey?
0: Yeah, the modified protocol. So we talked about CORE, which is kind of the original protocol. That's the one that has been studied in all the medical research over the years, 15 years now of my working with people, consulting the researchers, seeing kind of what has come out of that. We've learned that that protocol is a little too strict for some people to implement. So modified is a protocol that is still evidence-based. It still pulls out a lot of foods that people are sensitive to, but it is easier to do. It's more accessible. It's more affordable. There's a little bit less cooking. And so, like you said, John, it is much more attractive to people because it does include things like coffee and chocolate, also includes things like rice and pseudo grains like quinoa or buckwheat. It includes seeds. And these things just make it one click easier for people who maybe in the past found that CORE protocol too hard. Now this modified protocol is much easier and it still delivers really good results.
1: You mentioned AIP certified coach. What is that? Where is such a person? Somebody to call up and say, here's what I did today.
0: Yeah. So AIP Certified Coach is a CEU program for healthcare providers of all different types of backgrounds. They are doctors, they are naturopaths, they are herbalists, they are health coaches, they are even fitness and mental health professionals. They are people who I have trained in order to integrate this approach into whatever they do. And at this point in time, I have trained over 1,000 providers with my partner, and we have a website. You guys can Google us, AIP Certified Coach, and you can look for somebody who works in your local area or maybe even virtually that understands the autoimmune protocol and can help you and give you some one-on-one, walk you through the process, which is so helpful.
1: Yes, and also tells you that you're on the right track if you're doing everything you can, because you're keeping charts the whole time. Mickey has recommendations about what to eat each day of the first 4 weeks if you're doing it for 30 days. And Mickey, you've got to appeal to people who have no idea how to live in the kitchen. That would be me. So the first thing I would do is enlist somebody who does know the kitchen. That would be my wife. And then show her the book, and I told her about this, and she was immediately attracted, as if I understand that this is an art form for people who know how to cook. You're giving recommendations that are well-educated and challenging. You even know how to say the word, what was it, quinoa? I had no idea. What the heck is
0: quinoa?
1: what is it?
0: Quinoa is actually technically a seed, but it is considered an ancient grain. It's from Peru. It's very high in protein. And if you've been to, you know, a vegetarian cafe, you might have had some steamed quinoa, maybe in a salad or a kale salad or something. But it's delightful if you haven't tried it. It's kind of like a fluffier seed rice. It's delicious.
1: All right. Now, I noticed something. You're on the West Coast. There's a bias towards the Pacific Rim here. There's a lot of Vietnam and Thai and other exotic materials that I've never heard of, but that makes it fun. kind of like, look what I don't know about the world and how to cook. I'm a fundamental person. Coffee, okay. Tea, okay. Oh, by the way, dairy, all gone, right? Except for one thing called GHEE. What is that?
0: Yeah. So great observation about some of the international flavors. So my hope with the book is first that everyone from whatever cultural background you're from, or maybe whatever you enjoy in terms of

0: Butter does still have the protein, so you can't have butter, but you would use ghee the way that you would use butter in cooking.
1: Is lactase intolerant, is that considered autoimmune?
0: No, that is a digestive and a condition that affects people with a certain genetic background. But it does cause some pretty serious distress. So if you're lactose intolerant, you definitely have to avoid certain types of dairy, right?
1: Oh, the reason I bring it up is because completely unknown to me, I learned that Charles Darwin was lactase intolerant as he grew older. But the Victorian age didn't have any understanding of what that meant. So everything that was cooked in the 19th century in London had heavy cream poured on top of it.
0: And oh, boy.
1: That weighed down on Charles Darwin's life, so he never could leave his room. He was a prisoner of his affliction. And I'm wondering if ghee would have saved him, if he'd known about it. I mean, a whole lot of people who have had autoimmune diseases have lived their lives in pain. And you're recommending a way out. Now, another detail about the modify. We're still doing the same thing, transition to the elimination phase. Now have to come to the big part, which is the reintroduction phase when we come back. And there's one twist here, the reintroduction phase with nutrient density. The book is The New Autoimmune Protocol. Mickey Trescott is the author. I'm John Batchelor.

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6: I'm John Batchelor, and Mickey Trescott is helping me understand a challenge, autoimmune afflictions, and an answer to that challenge worldwide and online. And Mickey's book reflects 15 years of learning about what is to be done in the kitchen to find the food that inflames your system if you are struggling with autoimmune. That's what you're doing. You're a detective here. And in that detective work, you've got to also take into account a twist of this story, which is you don't want to eliminate nutrient density. Mickey, help me. What is that?
7: Yeah, so nutrient density really talks about how each food has a bunch of different compounds that our body needs, raw materials. And so a nutrient-dense food, ounce per ounce, has a high amount of these compounds. And most people are familiar with vitamins and minerals, but I'm not just talking about vitamins and minerals. There are other compounds. So omega-3 fats, these are actually really important for our body resolving inflammation. Inflammation is kind of what makes you feel puffy and not great when you have an autoimmune condition. There's also fiber. Fiber is something that is really important for our microbiome. The microbiome are kind of all those beneficial microbes and species that are in our guts that help us digest our food and, you know, get rid of waste products. And these are also considered nutrients. Phytonutrients, these are compounds that are in plants that actually protect them against the environment and pests and disease. They're actually really good for us. They help our body express really healthy factors when we eat them. And so all of these things, fermented foods, I mean, I could go on. All of these things are nutrient-dense foods, foods that have lots of these different compounds in them. And so they are a part of healing and supporting human health as much as eliminating foods that might actually be triggering to the immune system. So the autoimmune protocol I talk about in the book, you want to add in foods that are nutrient dense. So it's going to be things like bone broth, colorful fruits and vegetables, fermented foods, cold water, fatty fish if you eat seafood, things like that really support the body's health over time.
6: What is a long chain fatty acid? What is a foliate? What is a beta carotene? I certainly know what

0: vitamin C is, but the other one's through me. Do you find them in food?
1: Yeah. So long-chain omega-3 fatty acids are actually what's in cold water fatty fish. So most people think of salmon. This is why we always hear, you know, the public health outline is salmon is the best food. Well, I actually will tell you, sardines and mackerel have that same long chain fat. It's very good for our brain, our skin. It's really good for inflammation, our joints. And sardines and mackerel are kind of overlooked a lot of the time because they're a little stinky, they're small, they're not as fun to eat, but they're much more affordable. You can get them in tins. I'm a big fan of those if that's, you know, what you have access to, because I know we're not going to have salmon forever, right?
0: I mentioned fish oil. That's also good for your. I have two spaniels. It's really good for their coat.
1: So, oh, yeah.
0: So I imagine it's good for our coat as well.
1: Absolutely.
0: Now, there was a warning here that being strict about the modified AIP, this is not a diet. You're not supposed to live on this. You're identifying what is the problem. You're coming to it. I'm going to guess the problem is always dairy, unless it's gluten. The two suspects, the two villains sitting there. But there are other possibilities. You're only supposed to be on this for 90 days to identify what the problem is, and then you eliminate it from your diet. And how will you know that you've got in the lineup, you pointed to the thief. How do you know that?
1: Yeah, so in the reintroduction phase, once you've gotten to that point, you've had meaningful improvement over baseline. So like I said, in the transition phase, we track our symptoms. We find out that our fatigue, our joint pain, this is a 7 or an 8 out of 10. Well, by the time we're ready to start reintroductions, maybe that is reduced to a 5 or a 6. Now you have a new baseline. Every day you're waking up, you're less stiff, you're less inflamed, you're less in pain. Everything might not have gone away, but that is absolutely fine. You don't need to have complete healing for this to work. Then you start reintroducing those foods one at a time according to the stages charts. And I know that the charts are really nerdy, but I'm really trying to set everybody up for success with the foods that are most likely to give them benefit and a good result first. And you're going to go down that list until you find a food that when you eat it, you wake up the next day and your joints are swollen again, or you're super tired again. And you're like, uh-oh, I'm back at my 8 or my 9 of joint pain and fatigue. And guess what? Yesterday, I had tomatoes for the first time. And at this point, it's very clear. You might have been eating tomatoes your whole life and just not known that that was affecting you. And I can tell you that the nightshade family vegetables are one of the ones that people are most surprised about. But now you have that information, you get to move forward and do with that information what you will, right? You might be on vacation, and I've done this. I was in Sicily in October. It was lovely. I ate some things that I know were not going to make me feel great, but you know what? I was wanting to experience the food and the culture. And, you know, sometimes you might make that choice. Other people might say, you know what? I'm on a trip and I'm just not going to eat anything that's going to make me feel bad because I want to wake up and hike a mountain tomorrow. You get to do whatever you want with that information. But the best part is that you are empowered by having it, which is like before, sometimes just people don't know what's affecting them. And that's the hardest and most confusing part of having autoimmune disease.
0: The payoff here is that you provided recipes that, again, a lot of Thai, a lot of Vietnam. However, the recipes look very attractive with the photographs that you show. And if I were to summarize, as a consumer, not as a cook, a lot of vegetable soups with additions, with chicken, and something called a white bean. What was it? What did you call it? A white bean stew? That looked.
1: Yeah, there's a rustic white bean stew.
0: That looked very attractive. Now, if you ate that every day, that'd be modified AIP, but you don't want people to repeat. You've got all these fancy directions. It exhausted me trying to follow. But if you're a cook, you wouldn't know how to do all that. Is that correct?
1: Yeah, and here's the thing, John. You actually don't need to be an excellent cook to do this. Now, you will need to cook your own food, or you might need to have a supporter in your life who is willing to help you or cook all your food for you if you're super lucky. I've never been so lucky. But the thing to know about the recipes is that I have designed them for people who are really not super familiar with cooking. So the ingredients are the types of things that you can find at any supermarket year round. So you're not going to have to buy anything special, go to a new fancy store. They're going to be your usual ingredients and forms of ingredients, just maybe avoiding certain things. And then I've also designed them to mostly be one pot. So like that rustic bean stew, you're going to cook that all in one pot. You're going to make that one pot dirty. You're going to have some leftovers for the next couple days. But I'm not asking you to cook with a ton of pots and pans and make a big mess, because people with autoimmune disease often have fatigue. Sometimes chopping is difficult. So I've considered all of this when writing the recipes, trying to set everybody up for success, recognizing that a lot of people might not be super familiar with cooking. My recipe editor knows this too, and we really worked together to make sure that the instructions are very clear and approachable for people who maybe this is their first time in their life that they're learning how to cook. And you can absolutely do it with the book.
0: Yes, we have chicken and we have fish, and then we have the payoff, which is the modified AIP sweet treats. I was amazed. I'm looking at this. Am I reading correctly? Chocolate cream pie is okay?
1: Wow. Absolutely. The way that my recipe is okay. But I wanted everybody to have something fun. There's a celebration cake.
0: Right.
1: And I actually just got a text from a friend who had a birthday the other day and made the cake. And it's got beautiful cherry filling with some coconut yogurt cream. So there's some little tricks I've got up my sleeve to making things really delicious and good.
0: The New Autoimmune Protocol. Mickey Trescott is the author. I'm John Batchelor.
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4: 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Tomorrow, Matt will be back, and he'll wrap up the week with some coffee and politics, reflecting on the primary results with Greg Lagerquist and the Knicks' comeback in Game 4 of the NBA Finals with John Tomasi. 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
1: From ABC News, I'm Dave Packer. An apparent de-escalation in the war with Iran, President Trump calling off strikes and claiming a deal could be signed this weekend.
2: Most importantly, we have a deal that Iran will never have a nuclear weapon, which was the whole purpose of what we had to go through to get this. So it was a big, very big thing.
1: Word of that possible agreement came after days of renewed fighting and a threat from the president to, quote, hit Iran very hard. But Iranian leaders are making it clear that nothing's been finalized.
3: We've also been hearing from Israel. Israel's Prime Minister Benjamin Netanyahu has called President Trump and discussed this memorandum of understanding. According to sources, Israel was not informed of in advance and was surprised to learn of this, that a deal was imminent.
1: ABC foreign correspondent Patrick Reeval. President Trump has nominated Jay Clayton to be his new director of national intelligence. Clayton is the U.S. attorney for the Southern District of New York. He would replace Tulsi Gabbard, who stepped down last month. The nomination comes after Trump selected Bill Pulte to serve in the role as acting capacity. It caused an uproar on Capitol Hill due to his lack of experience. Trump urged Congress to confirm Clayton as soon as possible. The National Weather Service says at least three tornadoes hit towns outside of Chicago Thursday night as severe storms grounded flights, knocked out power, and brought down trees. Cleanup was already underway in Chicago from Wednesday night storms, which severed a natural gas line in the South Shore neighborhood. That severed gas line, Keith Denmark lives there, says a whole area smells like gas.
4: You could hear the rushing of the gas, and you could smell the gas in the air for blocks. And people didn't know what to do. They were at home. Where do you run? Where do you go?
1: That same storm system will head into the East Coast on Friday with severe threats from New England to the Carolinas. 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
1: Prosecutors in Minnesota announced Vance Bolter has pleaded guilty to last year's murder of Minnesota House Speaker Melissa Hortman and her husband and the wounding of State Senator John Hoffman and his wife. Under the plea, Bolter avoids the death penalty. U.S. Attorney for the District of Minnesota Daniel Rosen.
7: Political violence is a scourge plaguing America in our times.
1: Bolter still faces state charges, but with no death penalty under Minnesota law. Police are warning about criminals recruiting teenagers online to carry out violent crimes, including murders, bombings, and abductions. ABC's Aaron Katursky has more.
8: Anneli Berg's 16-year-old son, Rio, was a victim.
9: Still hard to believe.
8: In 2025, he was on his way home when a hooded stranger came up from behind, pulled a gun, and opened fire, killing young Rio, who was not the intended target. Police say the gunman was no professional assassin, but a fellow teen, recruited for the job online by a gang.
9: The kids do the dirty work for them, and then they just throw them away.
8: The 16-year-old hitman in this case was immediately caught, convicted, and sent to prison, so it's two young lives wasted. Police say this online recruitment trend is spreading and should be a wake-up call for parents.
1: A collaboration between Visa and OpenAI will allow ChatGPT to shop and make transactions on users' behalf. Visa says it plans to have safeguards to prevent overspending and unauthorized purchases. Dave Packer, ABC News.
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11: An evening thunderstorm in spots, otherwise cloudy, low 62. Clouds and sunshine, a thunderstorm in the afternoon, Friday, high 75. Friday night, cloudy, some late showers, low 59. Saturday, clouds giving way to sun, high 82. On Sunday, sunshine and some clouds, high 78. And Monday's high, 76. I'm AccuWeather's Andy Robb on Southern Maine's official weather station, News Radio 98.5 FM and AM 560 WGAN.
12: This is Aaron Chadbourne on the WGAN Morning News. Tomorrow, Matt will be back, and he'll wrap up the week with some coffee and politics, reflecting on the primary results with Greg Lagerquist and the Knicks' comeback in Game 4 of the NBA Finals with John Tomasi. 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

0: I'm John Batchelor. Financial Times in these last hours. Russia, quote, not looking for conflict, end quote, says NATO's top U.S. commander. General Grinkevich remarks come as Washington withdraws key assets from Europe. This is a Financial Times story out of Berlin. The U.S. general who commands NATO has said Russia is not looking for a conflict, despite concerns among European allies about the potential security gaps left by Washington's plans to withdraw key military assets. Asked on Thursday about the possibility of a Russian attack on the Baltic states, the general said his role was to ensure NATO's deterrence remained credible and that Moscow understood it could not succeed militarily against the alliance. Anatole, a very good evening to you. This sounds surprisingly like something you've said to me for months and months and months, maybe years now, that the Ukrainian war is not a predicate for an attack on the Baltics or on Finland or on Poland or any part of the EU or NATO. Not. And now we have a commander who says as much. In the past, we've had commanders who said, indicated the attack was imminent. Is this a fresh wind out of Washington, or is this somebody seeing commonsensically that Russia is not a superpower, certainly not after the drain of the Ukraine war? Good evening to you.
1: Hello, John. Well, I think it's probably both. I doubt that General Grinkevich would have said this, you know, had it not been in the context for the Trump administration wanting to draw down the U.S. commitment to Europe. But at the same time, I mean, I also think that he's right. And I mean, I've heard this in private from serious American intelligence analysts, that of course, you know, given that, as everyone is now quite rightly writing, the Russian army is completely bogged down in Ukraine. It's, you know, for 2 years now, it has barely advanced amidst enormous casualties. The idea that Russia is going, you know, deliberately to seek out a conflict with NATO seems, you know, on the face of it, completely absurd. What is more, of course, the idea that after the war in Ukraine, Russia will attack NATO somehow seems to assume that the Ukrainians, if that happens, will simply sit there and do nothing. Well, of course they won't. They would immediately attack in order to recover their lost territories. So, no, I mean, I think that basically Grinkevich is expressing a sensible military assessment.
0: And does NATO now respond in a similar fashion and go back to talking as if we're all on the same planet and we're not about to come to the end of our lives? It's been alarming, the number of what you'd have to say completely over-the-top Cold War rhetoric has been coming from Europe for quite some time. I'm not blaming, but I'm saying that can we not quote those remarks so routinely in the European media? Can they calm down if NATO says we're not going to be attacked?
1: Well, I certainly hope so, John. The thing is, though, you see, that, you know, on the other hand, it is true that the, I mean, I think the European armed forces are entirely capable of deterring Russia. I think, frankly, the Poles alone could do that. But it is true, of course, that the West European armed forces have been allowed, over the past generation, to decay and decline to a great extent. I mean, two pieces of news out of Britain today really sort of reinforce that. The first is that this aircraft carrier we've sent off to participate in NATO exercises in the Arctic, it's broken down again. The same problem with its propeller shaft, and it's had to withdraw and go into harbour in Norway to be repaired. And the British Defence Minister has resigned because he says that the, after all these British announcements and promises, the British government is not actually going to spend enough on restoring the armed forces. So you see, it's a bit difficult because, on the one hand, there is a general view that, you know, even if there's no immediate Russian threat, it's not a good idea to have such weak armed forces. But on the other hand, of course, given all the budgetary constraints, the only way people feel that they can persuade governments and populations and parliaments to agree to spend much more on the military is if they really talk up this supposed Russian threat and try to convince people that if they don't spend money on the military, the Russian bear will come and eat their children. Now, some of them genuinely believe this. Others, I'm afraid, are just using this in order to increase the military budget.
0: You're traveling in Europe, so you have some sense of the fears or not fears in Europe. I note that at the same time we have this remark by the commander of NATO, we had news that, again, Mr. Zelensky had sought the offices of Mr. Abramovich, the very well-to-do oligarch who has property all over Europe, as an interlocutor to Vladimir Putin for a conversation about ending the war. The immediate response was something like, no way, we're not going to talk. However, is that significant that Zelensky is using Abramovich? I believe he did that in the early stages of the war, but not for years now.
1: Yes, I mean, it is significant. It shows that Zelensky does, in principle, want a peace settlement. But of course, for this, to work and actually, get a Russian response, Ukraine will have to offer some genuine incentive or compromise, which so far Ukraine has completely refused to do. Now, there are things, of course, that Ukraine cannot offer. I mean, no Ukrainian government can be expected to withdraw from additional territory. But when it comes to the question of Ukrainian not joining NATO, which, essentially the Trump administration's ruled out anyway, Zelensky could tell the Russians that, yes, he has accepted that and he's not going to press for NATO membership. He could say that, will not seek European troops on Ukrainian soil because the Russians, made clear that that is an absolute red line for them. But he could also make absolutely clear to the Russians that there is no question of further territorial withdrawal. But it's not enough simply, to lay down Ukrainian red lines. There has to be some sort of counteroffer.
0: The Russian story also is complicated by repeated assaults on their infrastructure, especially the energy infrastructure. I just have these statements. I can't say that I confirm them. But the Russian production in June is down because of damage to the refineries. There is no longer export of refined petroleum overseas. They need all of it for Russian consumption. And the Crimea is said to be in danger of being cut off from energy supplies. These are anecdotes all over the map, but we know that Ukraine is now demonstrating that it has deep strike capability in all directions. Is that a factor in Moscow, or are they dug in on continuing the battlefield?
1: Oh, I think it certainly is a factor, and it's certainly a factor in the feeling of the Russian population about the war, and there is growing war weariness in Russia, and also, as we are now hearing from senior Russian officials, the economy is in serious trouble, in part precisely because of these Ukrainian attacks. So yes, I mean, Ukraine is putting more pressure on Russia. The question is, does that mean, as so many Ukrainian and Western hawks are saying, Ukraine is winning, Ukraine can defeat Russia, Ukraine doesn't have to compromise, or should the response be, okay, now, yes, the Russian army has failed to break through. Russia is under heavy pressure. Right, now is the time, to offer a compromise and see if indeed Russia is under sufficient pressure that Putin would accept that.
0: One more detail about Russia. The FT has a big piece this morning about the FSB, that state security, taking down the internet willy-nilly. And that a country and a city, Moscow, that was completely converted to non-cash, everything was done with the online, is now struggling as if it's 1970. And everybody notes that this is inefficient and foolish, but FSB has command of the internet. That sounds alienating, but I didn't hear any more from FT about that. This condition is not good for the economy. It's not good for the middle class. And isn't that what Putin really cares about, whether they turn their backs on him or not?
1: Well, yes. And I mean, the word I'm hearing from Russian friends is that indeed this has really annoyed a lot of Russians, because it's made their lives more difficult, and that this is indeed another factor in the growing war weariness in Russia. Now, look, I mean, none of this is in itself enough. I mean, certainly not enough to bring Putin to surrender. But I mean, it does add to the pressure, and you know, it's certainly strengthening the hand of those Russians who you are now, you know, beginning to hear in public, members of the Russian establishment, saying that this can't go on. You know, we need to seek a compromise peace. So, you know, to that degree, it is working. But, of course, even the Russians who say this, they say we need a compromise peace. They're not saying we should simply surrender.
0: One more detail, and this on the other side. There are complaints about the diplomatic corps in the EU, especially about the chief in foreign affairs negotiator, Ms. Kallas from Estonia. Is that significant? The EU seems like a monster that always can pick on itself, always can find something wrong. But is this unusually public now that they're unhappy with diplomacy?
1: Yes, I think it is. I mean, one's been hearing this for a long time, you know, in private from European officials and diplomats, you know, that partly, you know, Kallas, as an Estonian, is simply obsessed with Russia and nothing else. I mean, I heard a story about her speaking online to a bunch of African governments, and, you know, they were expecting to hear you know, discussions of development in Africa, all these things. And all she did for the whole meeting was lecture them about how you know, how wicked they were to go on associating with Russia, which, you know, really did not go down well. So it's felt, you know, that she is just not, I mean, apart from being obsessed with Russia, she's not a good diplomat. So this report out of Paris doesn't explicitly say we don't have confidence in Kaja Kallas, but it does talk very much about downgrading the role of the European Commissioner for Foreign Affairs and restoring more responsibility for foreign affairs to the European Council of European Governments, which basically means the French and other governments saying, look, from now on, we are going to dictate or determine between ourselves what European foreign policy will be. And I think this is also tied up with the fact that you are beginning to hear more and more people in Europe, in government, saying that, yes, now we should start talking to Russia again. Now, they're not saying exactly talk about what, but one thing is absolutely certain and everyone agrees on, is that, you know, if Europe is going to talk to Russia, it shouldn't be Kaja Kallas they should send.
0: Anatole Levin of the Quincy Institute for Responsible Statecraft is traveling in Europe. When we come back, London is trouble. I'm John Batchelor.
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10: Here's my just tiny little story here. 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
0: I'm John Batchelor with Anatole Levin of the Quincy Institute for Responsible Statecraft and an Englishman. And a member of the United Kingdom, and helps me understand events that look alarming and from another time. Demonstrations and violence in Belfast, that's Northern Ireland. Demonstrations and violence in Southampton, that's quite England. All of this tied together on the question of immigration, which has weighed down on the policies of both major parties, the Conservatives and now Labour. At the same time, there's a labor contest for the premiership that will or will not remove Mr. Starmer. The violence, however, it seems quite independent of who's going to be the prime minister. This looks to me to be as ugly as it gets, Anatole. Where is it going? Can you predict the violence?
1: Oh, John, it could get much, much uglier than this, believe me. It's particularly bad, of course, in Northern Ireland, because Northern Ireland is a particularly violent place. I mean, a bitterly amusing thing, of course, is that now the Protestants and Catholics, instead of attacking each other, which they've been doing for the past few hundred years, are attacking immigrants. The thing is that, there are two things. The first is that, you have had these, basically very homogeneous local populations in England and Northern Ireland. Until recently, they were homogeneous, which really very, very suddenly have found themselves with very large numbers of completely new people from different parts of the world with very different cultures. And then, now look, I don't know actually how far the crime rate has gone up as a result. But of course, what has happened is that there have been a number of very high profile, or cases that have been made high profile, cases of murder and rape. Not just by immigrants, but specifically by asylum seekers. You know, people have asked for political asylum in Britain. In some cases, have been given political asylum.

0: asylum in Britain, like this latest attempted murderer from the Sudan. And, well, you know, not altogether surprisingly, this has really infuriated people. You know, the idea that, you know, you've got people demanding, you know, British hospitality in order to get out of their own local, you know, countries and their problems, and then, having come to Britain, become criminals. I mean, it's not surprising there's been a certain backlash against this. And of course, the right-wing parties are, are, you know, exploiting this, you know, up to the hilt. And that is why, in fact, it is closely related to who's going to be the next prime minister, because Andy Burnham, next week, I think it is, you know, facing this by-election in order to get into Parliament. Now, if he gets into Parliament, I think there's no doubt whatsoever by now, Starmer will have to step down and Burnham will be the next Prime Minister. But
1: 30 seconds.
0: But this is happening in an area where reform, the right, is extremely strong and are running above all on an anti-immigrant platform. Now, if Burnham loses to reform, then the Labour Party will be in a really dreadful situation. And a lot of people will assume that the next government of Britain will be extreme right.
1: And so we've been travelling in Europe. The Quincy Institute for Responsible Statecraft. I'm John Batchelor.
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3: 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And it's not just about hair, it's just about confidence.
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12: ABC News, I'm Dave Packer. An apparent de-escalation in the war with Iran. President Trump calling off strikes and claiming a deal could be signed this weekend.
13: Most importantly, we have a deal that Iran will never have a nuclear weapon, which was the whole purpose of what we had to go through to get this. So it was a big, very big thing.
12: President Trump has nominated Jay Clayton to be his new director of national intelligence. Clayton's the U.S. attorney for the Southern District.

0: District of New York. The nomination comes after Trump selected Bill Pulte to serve in the role as an acting capacity. His lack of experience caused an uproar on Capitol Hill. Fire officials in Northern California say high winds, high temperatures, and low humidity all made fighting a massive medical warehouse fire very difficult. The 1-million-square-foot facility about 60 miles east of San Francisco was completely destroyed. The cause is unknown. Those officials also say there that the building's sprinklers were not working and the water supply was limited. This is ABC News.
1: Hi, Jason Taylor. 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Then catch me at the top and bottom of the hour with the latest local and national updates. 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

0: I'm John Batchelor. I welcome the author, Lila Philip, whose book Beaverland has been with me ever since we first talked in 2022. Why? Because it is the beavers who've given me this splendid land called Southern New England. It is the beavers who, the people who lived here first, who gave long names to my creek. The people who were known as indigenous or the Aborigines, the Algonquins. They cared about Great Beaver as well, and it's important to remember Great Beaver whenever you're thankful for the clear waters and the rich valleys we live in. Lila lives in the Connecticut River Valley. I live in the Housatonic River Valley. They both are product of, according to the Algonquin legend, the Great Beaver. Lila, it's wonderful to celebrate Beaver. I missed the last Beaver Moon. I won't miss this one. But what we're telling now is the story of our rivers, which is the strength of Connecticut. What do the Algonquins believe happened to create these ravines, these wetlands, these rivers that we live with? Good evening to you.
1: Thank you so much for having me. It's always such a pleasure. And, you know, I'm a beaver geek, so I can talk all day about beavers. But I think it's really important to acknowledge that the story of Great Beaver is one of the oldest stories in North America. And there are versions of Great Beaver stories, deep time teaching stories, as they're called, throughout the entire continent. But here where we live in southern New England, the Algonquin story of Great Beaver is both a story of place. It describes the forming of the Connecticut River Valley, but it's also an environmental parable. And it's quite brilliant and subversive because the story goes like this. One day, Great Beaver, who was an enormous beaver, he came upon the Connecticut River Valley and he decided to dam it up. And he kept damming it up until the people who lived on either side were afraid of being flooded out, and they appealed to the creator to stop Great Beaver. But Great Beaver would not stop. And he ended up getting in a big fight with the creator, who chased him all up and down the Atlantic seaboard toward the Midwest, the Great Lakes. And everywhere they fought formed rivers and valleys and waterfalls. So it's a story of the geography and topography of where people were. It's also full of very astute traditional ecological knowledge.

0: or what we call TEK, because the stories describe the power of the beaver to control the water cycle. And what's interesting is in the end, Great Beaver swims away. He's never caught.
1: Oh, sorry. There is that version that says that Beaver was caught. That's the mountain we call Sugarloaf. I don't like that version, but I thought we'd mention it.
0: Well, and there's some kind of like, you know, these stories are oral traditions and they're told and retold, and they're different iterations that happen to describe different historical moments. So that's also a little bit kind of under dispute, but it's true that the story of those mountains is actually a profile of Great Beaver lying down flat, clubbed by the Great Beaver. But I think I want to say that this story is one of many Algonquin stories that warn about the dangers of hoarding resources. So, of course, anybody listening knows that it's not really about beavers. It's about humans' capacity to hoard resources. But in the Great Beaver story, it's Beaver that actually takes too much water. It's super ironic. And I think it's also supposed to be kind of funny, I think, because I think the indigenous peoples of the Northeast, you know, storytelling was one of the artistic traditions they carried down. And they understood that when people laugh, they're vulnerable and open and they receive knowledge. So there's often humor, you know, encoded in these very serious stories. Sorry, I think I'm sitting outside and I'm breathing in the beautiful pollen of June.
1: Oh, it is June. And at risk, my voice went weeks ago, Lila. So we'll just persevere here. Well, a detail also about Great Beaver is that he's cranky. When the creator asks him to, you know, give him a break, the tree people are begging you, don't wreck their land. He says, I don't care about them. Tell them to move. I imagine that got a big laugh around the campfire.
0: Yeah, he's arrogant. He's like, and I think the very important message beneath this is that you cannot ignore your relations with others and expect to survive. And I think this is something from indigenous thinking and attitudes towards the natural world that we could really learn from today. And it's why beavers were not just revered because it was understood how powerful they were in controlling the water cycle. After all, beavers create the resiliency of tributaries, which feed into rivers, and rivers hold water, and water is life. So if you want to survive, you want to make sure that you are supporting and living with your beaver neighbors. But also, I think just this larger understanding that we have to be stewards of the natural world as well as take from it. So I think those are other reasons why this story is so powerful and important.
1: The Great Beaver, we understand he was big, very big. Turns out, so are beavers. Castoritis, what is that, Lila?
0: Well, I mean, that's the other thing. There's a lot of scientific observation in this story because during the Pleistocene, the last great ice age, beavers were megafauna, along with saber-toothed tigers and woolly mammoths. There were beavers the size of bears, castoritis. And so one theory is that these stories are about great beaver skeletons that the indigenous peoples found, you know, for the fossil record. So, it was an impressive beaver. Although I must say the beavers we have today, which everyone can be assured they go up to about 50 pounds, not 300 and 500 anymore, but they're actually a different species. The megafauna went extinct and the 35 species of beavers that we have in North America, Castor canadensis, are, basically a different species. They're powerful, but they're about 36 inches tall.
1: Now, 4 years ago, when we spoke at length of your book, the book is Beaverland, by the way, and I recommend it always. The Audible is great fun to hear it read to you as well. Beaverland was published in 22, How One Weird Rodent Made America Accurate, Made the Water System That We Depend Upon. Something that I recall is very important when you're dealing with beavers is that they decide how the landscape should look. It's on the basis of their judgment, their feel for the water, that incredible tail of theirs that can tell how fast the water is going, where they put the dams, where they move the The river, as I recall you teaching me, Lila, the river is not unique. The wetland next to it is part of the river. And the land beyond that, where the river is moving to, is part of the river. And the beaver sees all that. Do I remember that correctly?
0: Yeah, I think it's important. And new research, I'm working on a new book on rivers, on the kind of hidden waters in rivers. And we now understand that beaver wetlands play an even more important

0: it helps the Earth regulate planetary heat. And those wetlands also are places where a tremendous amount of nutrient cycling happens. So we've kind of come to think of carbon as our enemy because, of course, we're worried about, you know, climate change and global heat and carbon emissions. But carbon in an accessible form is necessary for all cellular life. So the nutrient cycling that these beaver or wetlands help forward is also tremendously important.
1: 30 seconds. We have one more view of Great Beaver. Great Beaver's in charge of all of that, cooling the planet, adapting, giving us nutrients, feeding the land. That's all Great Beaver's work. Because he didn't care about the tree people. He just cared about what he wanted to do, which was build the Connecticut River Valley. Lila Philip, the book is Beaverland. Great Beaver is Algonquin, but it's a wonderful tale. You can have it too. Tell the children how one weird rodent made America, certainly Connecticut. I'm John Batchelor.
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13: Civil Air Patrol, America's premier aviation nonprofit, has been serving American communities since 1941. Formed as civilian pilots patrolling the coastline from Maine to Mexico during World War II, CAP has evolved into a multi-mission national organization, operating the world's largest fleet of single-engine aircraft and the country's largest fleet of service drones. 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
7: I'm John Batchelor. I welcome my colleague Cliff May, the founder and president of the Foundation for the Defense of Democracies, writing his column at the Washington Times about Qatar. A very small state with a very big stake in the future because it manufactures cash in the form of liquefied natural gas. It is chiefly a gathering of Arab wanderers and nomads at one point in a part of the world that is, as you picture, the desert. However, underneath that desert and underneath the waterway beside the Persian Gulf is everything you want in energy. That energy, however, has been translated here in the 21st century into influence. Cliff, a very good evening to you. What kind of influence? What does it look like that a country, a very small country with perhaps 300,000 citizens, most of whom live in Paris and London, have own the capital wizards, the capital mystics, and the capital Washington capitals? They own three professional teams in your city. Why? What does it do for them? Good evening to you.
8: Good evening. Well, yes, you're right. We're talking about a country with a citizen population about the size of Honolulu and the huge amounts of riches. That's why I headlined the column, Crazy Rich Qataris. Now, by the way, in Qatar itself, there are many more people than that. There are about 3 million, but the rest of them are laborers, guest workers. They can't get citizenship. They don't have basic rights. That's all. But the report that FDD did on this found at least $400 billion in spending over the last, well, since 2000, but really since 2010, buying sports teams for sure, buying media dinners, spending huge amounts of money on public relations, huge amounts of money on attorneys, to even if they don't use them, huge amounts of money on campuses. Look, if you have that much money, we're talking here about more than $1 million per every citizen of Qatar, what you do is you buy things that are fun to buy. You buy things that are going to get you a return on investment economically, but you also buy influence wherever you can. And that's what they've been buying. And I would say they're largely responsible for what I would call the corruption of Middle East studies departments around the world. Quite a few universities have campuses in Doha, in their capital. You have people from Al Jazeera, which is the owned and operated media platform and propaganda platform in a country that doesn't have a free press, teaching things like journalism. Georgetown has a campus there. University of Texas at Austin, I think, now understands why they shouldn't, and others. part of what you do is you go to university and say, we want to support your Middle East Studies department. And they say, well, that's so nice, wonderful. And they say, but of course, you believe in diversity, equity, and inclusion, don't you? Of course, we do. In that case, we have some professors who want to recommend. They're great experts in Islam, great experts in the Middle East. You'll be so pleased to have them. And before you know it, you get the kinds of Middle East Studies departments we now have at elite schools, the kind that, by the way, Elise Stefanik recently wrote a book. I talked to her yesterday. She's the congresswoman from upstate New York who, during the hearings, asked the three university presidents, is calling for genocide, is that bullying or harassment? And they said, depends on the context. Her book is called Poisoned Ivies, the inside account of the academic and moral rot at America's elite universities. You might want to have her on pretty soon. I think she's a very interesting commentator.
7: For $400 billion, and I'm told by your colleague, Natalie Ikanow, it could be as high as $1.4
8: trillion. Yes.
7: She and her colleagues were able to track down the receipts of $400 billion, but there's more to learn. I learn, however, it comes from one family's permission, the Althanis.
8: Mm-hmm.
7: And the question is, what is their mission? Influence, yes. Are they successful? Have they spent money for an advantage, anything that we can talk about?
8: Well, I think they have. First, on the university campuses, again, I think they've corrupted the Middle East Studies departments at multiple, almost everywhere universities. Another thing, and this is not counted in what they're spending because it's not spent in America, they funded and founded, again, the Al Jazeera media platform. It's not it's TV, but it's also online, website, all sorts of things. AJ Plus in America, they were told that this is clearly in violation of FARA, the Foreign Agents, the Foreign Agents Registration Act. You need to register as a foreign agent, AJ Plus. They didn't do so, and there have been no consequences for that. One of the things about Al Jazeera is it's very open source, so it's pulled in by large language models and fed into artificial intelligence, into various AI platforms. Why is that important? Because, for example, the Wall Street Journal is behind a paywall. National Review is behind a paywall. Many other sources of information are not. So if you go on almost any of the chat platforms and ask for information, watch carefully. They'll be pulling a lot probably from Al Jazeera, as does Wikipedia, by the way.
7: So what we have here is a very successful information war waged by the Qataris. The other thing that they're notable for these last years has been a so-called neutral ground for negotiation. That was true with the Taliban. I believe that's been partially true with Hamas and with others like the Muslim Brothers. Is that a benefit to them, or is that a benefit to the people who are negotiating? Why are they kept there in the middle of everything?
8: Well, they like to play that they're mediators, that they're a bridge between the West and the Muslim world. But the fact of the matter is they have been big supporters of the Muslim Brotherhood, big supporters of Hamas. They have supported the Taliban at various times and various groups connected with Al-Qaeda. All that is true. So they're not really a bridge, but they like to portray themselves that way. And listen, they are skilled at what I would say, playing both ends against the middle, at hedging their bets, at saying, you know, we can talk to the Iranians for you. We are subsidizing Hamas, and we have Hamas officials here living in a 5-star hotel. But through us, you can talk to them, and that'll be useful to you. And a lot of people, I don't forget, they have a U.S. airbase on their territory. They fund it pretty much. That has meant that the Pentagon has been a place that says, oh, we like the Qataris. They're very much our friends. They know how to put on a nice tie and jacket when they are visiting Washington or Paris or other parts. Keep in mind, there's something called Qatargate a few years ago, where these were allegations prosecuted of Qatari buying European Parliament members to get them to support policies that this regime, the Althani family, supports. This all should be concerning.
7: They also host the largest U.S. base, I believe, in the Middle East. And did they buy influence in Congress to do that? We have 30 seconds. I mean, if we put our soldiers at risk, we're trusting them, correct? 30 seconds, Cliff.
8: Yes, we're putting our children at risk. They feel that basis protects them. In fact, they have restrictions on how that base is used. So if we say we're going to use that base, say, oh, I don't know, to bomb command and control headquarters in Iran, they may say, no, you don't have the right to do that. We shouldn't have a base just for them.
7: So Al Udeid is in the wrong place at the wrong time is your measure.
8: That's my opinion, yes.
7: I heartily agree with you. However, when you have $400 billion to spend, you get a lot of what you want. Cliff May, writing at the Washington Times about the very rich Al Thani family in Qatar. I'm John Batchelor.
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1: From ABC News, I'm Dave Packer. A U.S. official saying it appears Iran has attempted to strike commercial ships transiting the Strait of Hormuz, adding U.S. forces shot down two Iranian one-way attack drones. Traffic flow continues through the strait. This as President Trump does an about-face. After threatening devastating strikes, he's now saying the U.S. and Iran are on the brink of a deal. ABC's Rachel Scott at the White House.
2: President Trump said the agreement would immediately reopen the Strait of Hormuz. A detailed discussion of Iran's nuclear program would be yet to come.
3: Was this just essentially setting the stage for deeper talks on nuclear?
4: It's a very strong memorandum of understanding that is a little conceptual, but it's something that's going to get done. And if it doesn't get done for any reason, which I can't imagine that not happening, they want to sign it as much as I do or more.
2: President Trump says he believes Iran's supreme leader has already approved the deal, but Iran's Ministry of Foreign Affairs saying Iran has not reached a final conclusion.
1: The man charged with killing former Minnesota House Speaker Melissa Hortman and her husband and wounding another Democratic lawmaker, State Senator John Hoffman and his wife, has changed his plea to guilty in his federal case, avoiding the death penalty. U.S. Attorney Daniel Rosen reflecting on the case.
5: What drives a criminal to want to commit this sort of brutal murder and to do it as coldly as it was done? I wonder if any of us who live law-abiding lives will ever really be able to understand that sort of motivation.
1: The 2026 FIFA World Cup has officially kicked off in Mexico City. The first match, Mexico scored 2-0 to win over South Africa. Jackie Puga and Dania Olivares came out to Memorial Coliseum at Exposition Park for a FIFA fan event to cheer down Team Mexico.
6: We got to represent. We've always been in the World Cup, but we never made it far. So let's hope that the first game is the best game, and we go up from there.
1: Friday, the U.S. plays Paraguay in Los Angeles. You're listening to ABC News.
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1: Lufthansa Airlines flight from San Francisco to Munich had to divert to Boston for what the airline and authorities call an unruly passenger. Massachusetts State Police say a female passenger attacked another passenger and had to be handcuffed to her seat. Air traffic controllers heard on ATC.com directing the flight to land at Boston.
9: Lufthansa 459 Super, do you require anything other than law enforcement at the gate?
1: Roger. Lufthansa says the passenger was taken into custody. About a year since some schools started banning cell phones, early evidence shows students starting to do better and teachers noting improved social connections and fewer conflicts. ABC's Bethany Bronsilva has more.
10: The research is mixed so far. The largest study to date found that cell phone bans are very effective at reducing phone use during the school day, no surprise. But researchers didn't see immediate gains in test scores. But that said, a study from Florida found improvements in both attendance and academic performance after schools had time to adjust to the policy. And experts say that's an important point because educational gains often take longer to show up than behavioral changes.
1: Less than a day before a court-ordered deadline to remove Donald Trump's name from the Kennedy Center, the Department of Justice filed a notice of appeal to challenge the ruling. Trump's name has already been removed from the Kennedy Center's website and YouTube page, but his name still remains on the actual building's facade. Dave Packer, ABC News.
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0: From the City of Angels near the Pacific Ocean, good morning, good evening, wherever you may be across the nation, around the world. I'm George Norrie. This is Coast to Coast AM. Later tonight, Planet X, Giants, and the Riddle of the Sphinx. We've got it all for you tonight. Here's what's happening. President Donald Trump claimed that the U.S. just made a great settlement of the war with Iran, subject to the finalization of documents. The president said he expects a signing to occur over the next few days, repeating similar claims he has made numerous times over the course of this war. The Strait of Hormuz, the vital oil shipping route that has become a major choke point during the war, will be reopened as soon as the deal is signed. But the Iranians say no deal yet. Here's Tom Danheiser with more. It's confusing, Tommy.
1: Well, it is. Well, U.S. President Donald Trump has claimed that a deal with Iran is nearly complete and could be signed in Europe as soon as this weekend, raising hopes of a breakthrough after months of military tensions, diplomatic standoffs, and fears of a wider regional conflict. Speaking to reporters at the Oval Office, Mr. Trump said Vice President J.D. Vance is expected to attend a signing ceremony in Europe and suggested that negotiation had reached their final stage. The U.S. president later declared during a tele-rally that the United States had effectively ended the war with Iran, claiming Tehran had agreed never to possess nuclear weapons. President Trump said the agreement goes beyond preventing Iran from developing nuclear weapons and would also prevent Tehran from purchasing them. He described the provision as a key U.S. demand that was added during the negotiations. The president also revealed that he had spoken with leaders from Qatar, the UAE, Saudi Arabia, Bahrain, Kuwait, and Pakistan as diplomatic efforts intensified. However, Iranian officials have disputed reports that a final agreement has been reached. Foreign Ministry spokesperson Esmail Baghai said suggestions of a completed deal were merely speculation and insisted that Tehran has not yet taken a final decision. Iran also confirmed that Qatar and Pakistan remain actively engaged as mediators between the two sides. Meanwhile, Iran has declared the Strait of Hormuz completely closed to all commercial shipping and oil tankers, threatening to target any vessel that attempts to pass. The military directive came in response to fresh U.S. airstrikes against Iran military targets, despite Iran's closure declaration. The U.S. military confirms that some maritime traffic is still pushing through the waterway.
0: Thank you, Tom. Iran better come to the bargaining table pretty soon. A study of 2,044 older adults in Japan found that lower blood vitamin C levels were linked to less brain tissue and weaker structural network patterns, even after accounting for age, diabetes, smoking, and other lifestyle factors. Researchers scanned participants' brains using MRI and measured vitamin C directly from blood samples, not dietary estimates, making the findings more reliable than most prior nutrition and brain studies. Vitamin C was linked to all three clusters of the brain's default mode network, a system tied to memory, self-awareness, and cognitive function that is often disrupted in Alzheimer's disease and depression. Take your vitamin C. A pet food recall has been expanded in the U.S. to include a product with a potential vitamin deficiency, which could affect neurological functions in cats and dogs. According to a notice from the FDA, Go Raw, the company, is expanding a voluntary recall originally issued in February to include an additional lot of Steve's Real Food chicken recipe fried and has potentially low levels of thiamine, also known as vitamin B1. Let's check in with food safety coach Jeff Nelken. Jeff, I'm pushing you into the pet industry now.
2: You're right. The thiamine and the deficiency, the B1 that you were talking about, over a period of time results in neurological dysfunction. So if you have pets that have been on this product for a while and you notice any mobility issues, they're falling a lot, they're having maybe slight seizures or signs of weakness, they certainly should bring their pets to the vet for a quick review. And for those of you that want to speak to the company directly, you can reach them at 801-432-7478. And if you want to email them, cs@goraw.com. You can email them and ask them any questions about concerns you might have, but they're going to replace any of the product that you have on hand.
0: Super. Thank you, Jeff. 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SpaceX, Elon Musk's rocket and satellite maker, officially finalized its initial public offering price to become the world's largest stock market debut, in a testament to the tech mogul's influence and people's belief in his business vision. He is a genius. SpaceX confirmed its IPO price was set at $135 a share, that it would sell for more than 555 million shares, according to a company statement. That means SpaceX could raise around $75 billion from its offering, putting its valuation at $1.77 trillion. Amazing. And here's Kevin Randall, the retired Army Lieutenant Colonel, with his weekly report on what's in the sky. Hi, Kev.
3: Hi, George. How you doing?
0: Okay. Looking forward to your report.
3: Well, I've been going through the information in the last UAP data dump. I made a quick survey of that material. Many of the documents released this go-around had originally been classified as secret, with a few formerly classified as top secret. I mention this because of the decades-long denial that there were hidden and highly classified files is proven false. Many of the documents were already in the hands of UFO researchers. But as a single example, there was a classified document that mentioned a sighting from Kansas City on January 6, 1950. The object was in sight for about 25 minutes, hovered several times, and eventually disappeared. Now, it's not a spectacular sighting because the UFO was described as a glowing orb that had a periodic flashing red light in the center. And I mentioned this simply because it was mentioned in the latest data dump. I found it in the Project Blue Book files, and it was written off as Venus. Again, I'm reminded of the old lawyer's trick of burying the opposition in paperwork as a tactic that is not geared for disclosure, but for distraction. On a more interesting note, David Grush, in an interview just days old, said that the revelations about UFOs were 60 to 90 days away. He said that he was confident that the U.S. government was about to release solid evidence of alien visitation. He said these new revelations won't be limited to sighting reports and photographs, but will include evidence of recovery of physical craft and biological materials. As I've reported in the last few weeks, there are hints from some of the highly placed but unidentified sources that President Trump's speech on the topic has already been prepared and will be given in July. And I have to wonder if the delay is to gauge the reaction of the general public to Steven Spielberg's disclosure day. If the reaction is negative, meaning that something similar to the reaction of Orson Welles' 1938 War of the Worlds broadcast, the tone of the speech might be more of the same that we've already had. Sightings that are interesting but have no obvious explanation. Sightings that could be misidentifications but don't lead to the alien visitation. Grush is basing his statements on what he had been told by insiders. We have, over the last several months, learned the names of some of them, such as Christopher Mellon and Eric Davis. I posted a list of 12 to 13 crash retrievals to my blog months ago. This was based on things that Grush had said, some of the contacts and rumors of other crashes that he knew about. Of course, we only need reference or evidence from one of those to prove the case. I also note here that Grush suggested full disclosure would result in a paradigm shift in our worldview. There could be severe negative consequences to such a revelation, which might cause caution on the part of those who hold that information. And I would think that if people took a moment to think this through, they would realize we've been dealing with this for three quarters of a century and has not affected our lives. Learning that some UFOs or alien craft doesn't change that. They have not attempted to make contact with or interfere with our world. The revelation that some UFOs or alien craft will not change any of that. In other words, there should be no panic. This has been the excuse for withholding the data, but does not work in the world today. We'll just have to wait for the president's speech to see what it says. And that's what we have for tonight, George.
0: All right, my friend, we'll talk to you next week. That's Kevin Randall. In a moment, Stephen C. Meyer joins us. The doctor is going to talk about Return of the God Hypothesis and his film, The Story of Everything, in just a moment on Coast to Coast AM. 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
0: And welcome back to Coast, George Norrie with you. Dr. Stephen Meyer back with us, Director of the Center for Science and Culture at the Discovery Institute in Seattle, Washington. He received his PhD in the philosophy of science from the University of Cambridge, former geophysicist and college professor, and has authored the New York Times bestseller, Darwin's Doubt, The Explosive Origin of Animal Life and the Case for Intelligent Design. He also wrote The Return of the God Hypothesis, and his film is called The Story of Everything. Stephen, welcome back to the show. How have you been?
7: I've been very well, George, and it's awfully kind of you to have me come back.
0: We think the world of you, my friend.
7: Well, thank you very much. It's been a pleasure. I think this might be my third time, so I'm grateful for the chance to talk with you again.
0: What have you been up to?
7: Well, we've had a good run with this film you just mentioned. It was we were offered a 7-night opening, and the film was held over for an additional week in theaters, and then an additional week beyond that. And then just today, we've had it open on Amazon Prime for streaming release. So I've been doing a lot of interviews telling people about the film, and we've gotten a very good response so far.
0: It's one of the few films out there, Stephen, that tries to explain how this all started.
7: That's exactly the point. It's weaves several elements together, absolutely beautiful visuals of deep space and the inner workings of the cell, but with some fantastic storytelling about the major discoveries of the last century that have taken place in science that have led many scientists to reconsider and even reaffirm belief in God as a result of scientific discoveries. That is to say, because of, not in spite of, things that science has been discovering. And I think the third element is that there's a kind of very persuasive testimony from leading scientists that gives the film not only a good story, but also a kind of persuasive argument. So you've got visuals, argumentation, and story all woven together, I think, very nicely. The producers did a fantastic job.
0: Stephen, I've been on a mission over the past couple of years to talk about the Big Bang and how things started.
7: Excellent.
0: Started from nothing, and I can't get an answer, and it's driving me crazy.
7: Well, right, it's kind of a mystery for a lot of people, because the best physics that we have, two lines of evidence, one from observational astronomy, and secondly, a series of developments in theoretical physics, both point back to a definite beginning to matter, space, time, and energy. That is to say, everything that is in our universe. And so the question is, how do you explain the origin of such a thing from any entity within the universe? You can't really do it. Before the beginning of the universe, or separate, independent of our universe, there was no matter to do the causing. So a standard materialistic scientific explanation is not going to get the job done. Before there was physics, you can't invoke physics to explain, you can't invoke the laws of physics to explain the origin of the physical world. So it seems to require some sort of an explanation that points to some sort of transcendent entity, something outside matter, space, time, and energy, which is also powerful, appears to require volition, because things come into existence at a particular point in time. And another thing that we've discovered is that the universe was, as the physicists put it, finely tuned from the very beginning of the universe, suggesting that that transcendent volitional agent was also intelligent. And when you get that far, you begin to paint a picture of an entity that has exactly the attributes that traditional theists, Jews and Christians, for example, have ascribed to or believed are possessed by God Almighty. So it looks, this is why I call it the return of the God hypothesis. The science is pointing to the need for a kind of godlike being to create and to explain the origin of the universe as a creator.
0: Looking forward to your answers tonight, Stephen. Let's go back to the story of everything. It's got a little Stephen Hawking into it. But tell us the premise of the film.
7: Yeah, absolutely. The story of everything is in the title is a bit of a nod to a wonderful biographical picture about Hawking's life that was called The Theory of Everything. The leading scientists, the leading physicists have been trying for quite some time to develop one single law of physics that would subsume all the other laws so that we would have one single law that could explain everything. That, alas, has not been a successful research program, but it was part of what consumed Hawking in his life's work. He was also very intrigued with this issue of the beginning of the universe. In the 1960s, when he was doing his PhD thesis at Cambridge University, he first had the diagnosis of ALS, the Lou Gehrig's disease. At one point, he was so discouraged by that, he thought he might quit his studies, but he was encouraged to press on, and he did. It was a very heroic story. And one of the things he developed in his PhD thesis was essentially a proof of the beginning of the universe called the singularity theorem. And he developed that further with work he did after his PhD up until 1972. But the more he reflected on that, he was philosophically uneasy about the idea of a beginning. It seemed to point to the need for an external creator. And so he spent much of the rest of his career looking for an alternative explanation for the origin of the universe. He developed something called quantum cosmology, which I can tell more about if you like. But I've shown in my book, Return of the God Hypothesis, that though this alternative model attempted to get around the need for a beginning to the universe and therefore an external creator, for other reasons, it seemed to require the need for an external creator. Hawking seemed to depict the origin of matter, space, time, and energy coming out of a kind of mathematical equation or mathematical law. It had no physical extent. It was a purely conceptual idea giving rise to everything that we see physically, which, as another physicist pointed out, seemed to point to the need for a mind predating the origin of the material universe. So even Hawking's attempt to get around the idea that a beginning pointed to God seemed to come to the same conclusion, albeit on different grounds.
0: If there was a beginning, Stephen, what was before the beginning?
7: Well, that's really the deep question that everyone struggles with, because we're also talking about the beginning. Part of the beginning is the beginning of time and space. So we can't really talk about something that preceded the origin of the universe, at least on our timeline. It would either have to be something that is occupying a different temporal plane, or maybe a being that is outside time and space. And this is, of course, something that's long been affirmed by traditional theists, Jews and Christians, about God himself, that in the Hebrew Bible, in the famous passage, where Moses encounters God at the burning bush, and he asks, who should I say is sending me to confront Pharaoh? And God's answer is, I am that I am. And he gives a name that implies that he's an eternal, timeless being that is not bound or constrained by our time. And oddly, that seems to be the kind of entity that's needed to explain the origin of our universe and its temporal beginning and the time that we experience in our universe. So the evidence we have of a beginning seems to point to the need for some kind of causal actor who lies outside of our normal time and space domain.
0: Stephen, I don't seem to subscribe to the theory of the Big Bang. I don't think something blew up from nothing. What do you think?
7: Well, I think the evidence is pretty strong that there was a temporal beginning to the universe and that our universe has been expanding outward. I think one thing that is a confusing thing to a lot of people in the way scientists talk, they think that the scientists are saying that the Big Bang caused the origin of the universe, when in fact, when scientists talk about the Big Bang, they're really talking about not the first cause, but the first effect, namely that there was a first effect, there was a beginning, and that requires then something beyond the material universe to explain that temporal origin. So the Big Bang itself as a term was coined by an astrophysicist named Sir Fred Hoyle, who was a very strident scientific atheist early in his career, and he coined the term Big Bang to stigmatize the idea that the universe had a beginning, and the term ended up sticking, and I think it's created a lot of confusion for some people, and maybe is some of the reason that some people reject the idea. But I think the core idea that the universe had a beginning is well attested by a number of lines of evidence in observational astronomy, as well as developments in theoretical physics.
0: We'll be back in a moment with Stephen Meyer. His book is called Return of the God Hypothesis. His film is called The Story of Everything. We'll take calls with him next hour on Coast to Coast. Fascinating subject. Back in a moment on Coast to Coast AM.
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6: News, I'm Dave Packard. A U.S. official saying it appears Iran has attempted to strike commercial ships transiting the Strait of Hormuz, adding U.S. forces shot down two Iranian one-way attack drones. Traffic flow through the strait continues. This is President Trump did it about face. After threatening devastating strikes, he's now saying the U.S. and Iran are on the brink of a deal.
7: It'll be soon. Maybe this weekend.
6: Iran's Ministry of Foreign Affairs saying Iran has not reached a final conclusion. The man charged with killing former Minnesota House Speaker Melissa Hortman and her husband and wounding another Democratic lawmaker, State Senator John Hoffman and his wife, has changed his plea to guilty in his federal case avoiding the death penalty. Southwest Airlines responding after a report of a passenger plane making contact with a parked plane while taxiing at Greene International Airport in Rhode Island. The airline says they're investigating and have reaccommodated affected passengers. This is ABC News.
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9: Friends in America today. 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
1: We're talking with Dr. Stephen Meyer. How did it all start? We'll take calls with Stephen next hour here on Coast to Coast. Have you listened in yet on the Paranormal Podcast Network? 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
2: Welcome back, George Norrie, with Dr. Stephen Meyer. Stephen, in your book, Return of the God Hypothesis, you have basically convinced everybody that there is indeed intelligent design, haven't you?
6: Well, I don't know if I've been convinced everybody, but I think the tide is turning in this debate. In the early 2000s, there was a very popular group of spokesmen for science called the New Atheists, who claimed that science properly understood undermines belief in God. And I think over the last 5 or 6 years, I think the influence of that group has waned considerably as it's become more and more apparent that the great discoveries of the 20th and 21st centuries are things that require evidence of a designing intelligence, and that the arguments of the New Atheists were really rather thin, and they didn't seem to really be paying attention to the biggest events and biggest discoveries of modern science.
2: Did your work convince you about intelligent design, or did you already believe that?
6: No, I encountered scientists who were some of the pioneers in thinking about this in our contemporary times. I attended a conference early in my career where there was a discussion of the origin of the universe and the origin of life. And the discussion was conducted by leading scientists in each case that had different points of view on that. Some of them were inclined toward a theistic view. Others were inclined toward a more materialistic atheistic view. And it appeared to me, listening to these discussions, especially about the origin of the universe and the origin of life, that the theistic friendly science seemed to have the upper hand in the discussion. The evidence, as we've been talking about, for a creation event seemed to point to the need for an external creator. The evidence for the fine tuning of the universe seemed to point to a transcendent fine tuner. And the thing that impressed me most was the evidence that the biologists were talking about, the discoveries that have been made about the inner workings of

0: organized information storage, transmission, and processing system inside every living cell of every living organism. Bill Gates, the software mogul, has said that DNA is like a software program, but much more complex than any we've ever devised, suggesting that there needed to be a master programmer for life. Whenever we see information, especially in a digital or alphabetic form, we always know that it has come from a prior intelligence, whether we're talking about computer code or a paragraph in a book or a hieroglyphic inscription or information being transmitted across a radio signal. Information is a mind product. And so the discovery of information at the foundation of life and inside the tiny recesses of living cells points to the need for a prior master programmer or designing intelligence having played a role in the origin of life. And I think that's one of the key arguments that is persuading many people that there was an intelligent designer behind life. And so, yes, I do think that there's been a shift in the perception of the relationship between science and religious belief, in part because there is this powerful evidence of intelligent design that we're seeing in life and in the universe.
1: Stephen, wasn't the astrophysicist Fred Hoyle an atheist?
0: He was. He started his career as a rather strident atheist. And actually, there is a famous quote where he says, people are looking for something to give them comfort. And so when people like me come along and say that there's no evidence of God whatsoever, they get very upset. But then he later changed his own mind about his scientific atheism. He discovered something called the fine-tuning of the fundamental parameters of physics that are necessary to account for the abundance of carbon and other elements that are necessary for life. And there were so many of these parameters that had to be so exquisitely finely tuned. The collective probability of them was extremely small. And he finally came to the view that fine-tuning pointed to a fine-tuner. He was quoted as saying that a common sense interpretation of the evidence suggests that a super intellect, as he put it, has monkeyed with physics and chemistry, and that there are no blind forces to speak of in producing life. So, he had a major change of mind. And in the film, this is one of the things that I think makes the storytelling so compelling, is that the film looks at three great discoveries that have larger implications that are friendly to what I call the God hypothesis, theistic implications. They point to a transcendent, intelligent creator. And in each of the acts in the film, the one that addresses the discovery of the beginning of the universe, the one that addresses the discovery of the fine-tuning of the universe, and in the act that addresses the discovery of the digital code inside living cells, we tell the story of scientists who have changed their mind about these big philosophical or religious or worldview questions. Many scientists who started out as atheists started out implacably opposed to the evidence for a beginning or the idea that there was evidence of design, and who changed their minds. And I think that's what's made the history of the last 100 years in science so interesting, is that most scientists at the beginning of the 20th century started out as pretty strident materialist or atheists, and many have had a change of mind because of, again, not in spite of, the evidence.
1: I've come to the conclusion, Stephen, that there's got to be some intelligent design behind this. There's just no way this is an accident. It's too orderly. It's too put together.
0: Exactly. You have the beautiful order of the cosmos. Sir Isaac Newton said of our solar system, just speaking of that in a portion of his work called The General Scholium to the Principia. It was his famous theological epilogue to arguably one of the greatest works of physics ever written. And he said, "This most beautiful system of sun, planets, and comets could only proceed from the counsel and dominion of an intelligent and powerful being with a capital B." So you're not alone in that conclusion, George. The great Sir Isaac Newton agreed with you and expressed that in one of the greatest works of science ever written.
1: The big question, Stephen, is how did the intelligent design start?
0: How and when, I suppose. We have a pretty good idea of when, as far as seeing

0: the history of the cosmos. When we've been talking about the evidence for a beginning, astronomers and astrophysicists have been able to date that beginning a very long time ago. We have a pretty good idea of when life arose. It's a little, the how question, we can see that an intelligent designer needed to be active to produce information. We know that the information and the kind of information we have in living cells is the same kind that always leads us to conclude there was a designing intelligence at work. It's very much like the digital code in software, the information that's stored in the DNA. But we don't know exactly how it was done, in the same way that we don't really know how our own creative intelligence works to produce software or a written text or a sonata or a beautiful poem. We can see the effects of intelligence without really knowing how mind interfaces with matter. And yet we know that it does, and we know the distinctive effects of the activity of minds. And so when we see those effects in nature, in things that we did not design ourselves, we're quite warranted in inferring that a great mind produced those, even if we don't know exactly how that mind did it.
1: Stephen, the universe is about 14 billion years old. Why can't it be 20 billion years old?
0: Well, that's an interesting question you raised, George, because the standard date is, you're right, 13.8 billion years old for the universe. Some of the new astronomical data coming in from the Webb telescope has been puzzling. It hasn't really challenged the idea that there was a beginning or the universe is expanding outward from the beginning, as astrophysicists have been saying for the last 100 years. But it has challenged our ideas about galaxy formation. They seem to have formed earlier than we thought they should have formed. And that suggests that either galaxies formed faster than we thought before, or perhaps the universe is even older to allow more time for that galaxy formation. So astrophysicists may be adjusting that accepted date for the origin of the universe at some point, but that's an open question in astrophysics. And so we'll have to stay tuned to see what they come up with.
1: But why did it start when it did?
0: Well, I don't think anyone has an explanation for that. If it started as an act of a divine creator, I think the only answer there is that it was the creator's good pleasure to do so at that point in time, or rather to create time and then to let it run in the forward direction. Again, we have this kind of strange mystery that both space and time were part of what was created. It wasn't that galaxies or elementary particles or plasma or atoms were created in pre-existing space and time. But according to Einstein's physics, the space and time were part of what was created and what is expanding. Space is expanding as in the forward direction of time. We're getting more and more and more of it all the time.
1: Does it frustrate you that we don't have the answers?
0: I am so intrigued with the many things that we've been able to figure out that it's, I think, just such a very exciting time to be a scientist and to be a philosopher, to be able to think about these deep questions. And I think there are some things that we'll have to leave alone or we may never fully answer, especially when we think about, you know, these questions of what came before the beginning of time. How do you exactly get your head around that?
1: Yeah.
0: There's a passage in the Hebrew Bible that says, he has written eternity on their hearts, but they can comprehend it not. So it seems to be there's a suggestion even in the Holy Scriptures that there may be some things that we can never figure out. And yet we also, one of the great ideas that gave rise to modern science was that because our minds had been made in the image of the same rational creator who made the universe, that we are able to understand the universe, that it is intelligible, that there are principles of rationality at work within it. We describe them as the laws of nature, and we're able to understand those things because our minds are made in the image of the of the rational creator who gave us rationality and built that same rationality into nature. So our minds are attuned to what has been created. So there's so much that we can know. I think rationality is a huge gift, but the rationality seems to be bounded. There are some things that may lie beyond our human capacity to fully understand. And we're coming up against those kinds of paradoxes in fields like quantum physics, where we've got very strange results that have had physicists scratching their heads for over a century.
1: Well, it gets even stranger, Stephen, when you add in after-death studies and try to explain what happens when you die, why so many people believe in heaven and the afterlife.
0: Absolutely.
1: The whole thing is just strange, isn't it?
0: There's a colleague of mine who's a brain scientist, a neurosurgeon, Michael Egner, who has a wonderful book out called The Immortal Mind, and he might be a great guest on this program at some time. He's got a lot to say both about the immaterial nature of the mind and the way it interfaces with the material brain, but also he's working on doing a lot of work on these near-death experiences as well, and that's another area of fascinating active interest that also challenges materialism, I think.
1: Has the Catholic Church come out specifically to talk about the existence of the universe as it's tied into God?
0: Yeah, I think there's a long tradition in Catholic thought that that suggests that science and religious belief are ultimately compatible. One of the recent popes, who was Cardinal Ratzinger, had a statement affirming the idea of intelligent design once he became pope. So I think I think many of the religious traditions are increasingly seeing that science is a friend to belief, not an adversary.
1: In your opinion, and I'm just tapping you for your opinion, before it all started, what was before?
0: My view is the mind of God. If you even look at that Genesis account, it talks about how the Spirit of God hovered over the waters of the deep. And there have been some Hebrew scholars and astrophysicists that have looked at those early verses and think that the word for waters is also consistent with something like the sort of early plasma state of the universe, which was disordered and became ordered as the result of the act of a designing intelligence. You asked for an opinion. Let's call that a speculation, but I think there's something there to explore.
1: But we'll really never get the answer to the Big Bang, will we?
0: Yeah, well, how would we? How would we know? I was interacting today on another podcast with a physicist who was talking about, well, we'll get an answer from physics. And we just need
1: no
0: to keep
1: way.
0: Looking for an answer from physics. Well, how do you get an answer from physics as to where the whole physical world came into? There's no physics until you have a physical universe. So if you're talking about the origin of the physical universe, you're talking about the origin of physics itself, and you can't invoke physics to explain itself. You need something beyond the physical world to account for its origins. That's why I like to say, before the beginning of the universe, there was no matter to do the causing. So materialistic explanations are not going to be adequate.
1: Stephen, we're going to come back in a moment and take phone calls with you next from our incredible viewership and listeners. Stephen C. Meyer with us. His book is called Return of the God Hypothesis. His film is called The Story of Everything. We will be back in a moment with your calls on Coast to Coast AM.
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9: From ABC News, I'm Dave Packer. An apparent de-escalation in the war with Iran, President Trump calling off strikes and claiming a deal could be signed this weekend.
10: Most importantly, we have a deal that Iran will never have a nuclear weapon, which was the whole purpose of what we had to go through to get this. So it was a big, very big thing.
9: Word of that possible agreement came after days of renewed fighting and a threat from the president to, quote, hit Iran very hard. But Iranian leaders are making it clear that nothing's been finalized.
11: We've also been hearing from Israel. Israel's Prime Minister Benjamin Netanyahu has called President Trump and discussed this memorandum of understanding. According to sources, Israel was not informed of in advance and was surprised to learn of this. That a deal was imminent.
9: ABC foreign correspondent Patrick Reeval. President Trump has nominated Jay Clayton to be his new director of national intelligence. Clayton is the U.S. attorney for the Southern District of New York. He would replace Tulsi Gabbard, who stepped down last month. The nomination comes after Trump selected Bill Pulte to serve in the role as acting capacity. It caused an uproar on Capitol Hill due to his lack of experience. Trump urged Congress to confirm Clayton as soon as possible. The National Weather Service says at least three tornadoes hit towns outside of Chicago Thursday night as severe storms grounded flights, knocked out power, and brought down trees. Cleanup was already underway in Chicago from Wednesday night storms, which severed a natural gas line in the South Shore neighborhood. That severed gas line, Keith Denmark lives there, says a whole area smells like gas.
12: You could hear the rushing of the gas, and you could smell the gas in the air for blocks. And people didn't know what to do. They were at home. Where do you run? Where do you go?
9: That same storm system will head into the East Coast on Friday with severe threats from New England to the Carolinas. 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
9: Prosecutors in Minnesota announce Vance Bolter has pleaded guilty to last year's murder of Minnesota House Speaker Melissa Hortman and her husband and the wounding of State Senator John Hoffman and his wife. Under the plea, Bolter avoids the death penalty. U.S. Attorney for the District of Minnesota Daniel Rosen.
14: Political violence is a...

0: scourge plaguing America in our times.
1: Boulder still faces state charges, but with no death penalty under Minnesota law. Police are warning about criminals recruiting teenagers online to carry out violent crimes, including murders, bombings, and abductions. ABC's Aaron Katursky has more.
2: Annalie Berg's 16-year-old son, Rio, was a victim.
3: Still hard to believe.
2: In 2025, he was on his way home when a hooded stranger came up from behind, pulled a gun, and opened fire, killing young Rio, who was not the intended target. Police say the gunman was no professional assassin, but a fellow teen, recruited for the job online by a gang.
3: The kids do the dirty work for them, and then they just throw them away.
2: The 16-year-old hitman in this case was immediately caught, convicted, and sent to prison, so it's two young lives wasted. Police say this online recruitment trend is spreading and should be a wake-up call for parents.
1: A collaboration between Visa and OpenAI will allow ChatGPT to shop and make transactions on users' behalf. Visa says it plans to have safeguards to prevent overspending and unauthorized purchases. Dave Packer, ABC News.
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6: What I said in the segment before we went to our last break, telling everybody to chill out, take a breath, walk outside, unplug, get off the social media feeds, stop feeding yourself poison, because not only is it making you unhappy, it's also actually negatively impacting your emotions to the point of rage. 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
1: This hour we'll take your calls with Dr. Stephen Meyer about the story of everything when we come right back on Coast to Coast AM. Have you been on a cruise recently? 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
1: And welcome back, George Norrie, along with Stephen Meyer. Stephen, did your views change over the years, or have they always been the same?
6: I had a very long, somewhat tortuous conversion experience to religious belief. And so that was kind of the defining series of events for me in my young life. But the idea of intelligent design was really didn't play much of a role in my religious conversion. It wasn't until I encountered scientists talking about the interior workings of the cell, the DNA, the fine-tuning, some of these things I've been talking about, that I began to realize that there was a scientific case for the existence of God. Many of the reasons that I came to faith had to do with matters of philosophical deliberation. So, yeah, there's been a development of my thought in roughly the same direction that's been taking place for a long time. But it was certainly not all. I started out very very skeptical about belief in God originally, and came to faith through two phases of deliberation, one philosophical and the other later scientific.
1: Was your metamorphosis one of kicking and screaming?
6: I had an occasion where I shook my fist at heaven. Yeah, I was. There was a point where I had become convinced of belief in God, but didn't want it to be true. So that's a kind of strange place to find yourself in.
1: How were you raised as a kid?
6: I was raised in a nominally religious home, but it had ceased to be very important to anyone, and we stopped going to church and that sort of thing. And I had an experience in my teen years where I began to have these sort of existential philosophical questions. What's it going to matter in 100 years? I think maybe affected by the pervasive materialist nihilist worldview that you would encounter in among scientists or among professors, among teachers. I wondered if there was any kind of ultimate meaning to life. It seemed like there was just this routine, these things that we did over and over and again, and then we all died, and then that's the end. And so I was thinking, well, what possible achievement could I make? What could I spend my life on that would have any ultimate meaning or value if at the end of the day we all die and rot? And I found that didn't seem like other kids at school were asking the same kind of questions. So I began to wonder if maybe there was something wrong with me for asking them. And I later learned they were philosophical questions. And I had a professor in college where I said, "Oh, I wasn't insane. I was just a philosopher." And he laughed and said, "Well, you got to be careful. There's a fine line between philosophy and insanity." So, I had a maybe overthought things a bit as a young person, but it's I found it's made me more able to relate to students in my teaching.
1: Didn't Albert Einstein go through a major change himself?
6: Well, that's one of the stories we tell in the film. Yeah, thanks for asking about that. He was came into the, as many scientists in the early 20th century, he assumed that the universe was eternal and self-existent. It did not need an external creator. He developed a new theory of gravity in 1915 called general relativity. And that theory implied that massive bodies literally curve space. And he realized that if his theory was true, and gravity was the only force in the universe, that all of the matter would have kind of congealed into one big glump, into a kind of black hole. And yet we don't live in that kind of universe. So postulated that there must be some sort of outward pushing force, which he called the cosmological constant. And that implied that the universe was expanding. And if it was expanding outward, it must have been expanding outward from some kind of a beginning. And so he didn't like that conclusion very much. So he gerrymandered his own equations, kind of fiddled with them to obscure the implication that of a beginning, and posited that the outward pushing force was occurring in just the right way so that it precisely balanced the inward pull of gravity. So the outward push and the inward pull were perfectly balanced, so he could depict the universe as existing in a kind of static state that was neither expanding outward towards an end nor did it have a beginning. But then later in the 1920s, the astronomers, in particular Edwin Hubble, at the Mount Wilson Observatory in Southern California, discovered the evidence of the expansion of the universe. And in the film, we have some really choice newsreel footage from 1931, where Einstein had gone out to California. He met Hubble and went to his giant telescope and looked out and saw for himself the evidence of the expanding universe. And then a couple of weeks later, he gave an interview to the New York Times, acknowledging that Hubble and his colleague, Professor Humason, had determined that the universe was in fact expanding outward from a beginning. And he acknowledged that later that his attempt to fiddle and gerrymander his own equations to obscure that reality was the greatest blunder of his life. So he completely changed his mind and ended up coming around to believing that there was in fact a creation event, a beginning to everything.
1: If we ever get the equipment to be able to see the first Big Bang, what would we see? What do you think it would look like?
6: That's a really good question. I think that the understanding now of theoretical physicists is that the let there be light phase came after an initial phase where there was a beginning. The universe began in a kind of plasma state, but it was much too hot to have formed discrete atomic structures, and it wasn't until it cooled after about 380,000 years that then light was emitted as a consequence of that cooling and the structure at the atomic and elemental level arose. So it's at the very beginning of the universe. I'm not sure what that plasma state would have looked like before visible light was emitted. So that's a great question. It's kind of hard to imagine because, of course, our visual apparatus depends upon light carrying information from the things that we see. So what would we see when there was no light to transmit images to our retina? I don't know what it would look like.
1: Let's go to the phones. Blake is with us in Tyler, Texas. Hi, Blake. Go ahead.
7: Hey, George and Stephen, thank you for taking my call there. And I just wanted to answer your question of what was before the beginning.
1: You can
7: before
1: do that?
7: The beginning.
1: What do you think?
7: Before the beginning was the end. Because God was from forever lasting to everlasting. He was the great I Am, El Shaddai. And he had the universe is tuned up from not only the age that we know our universe as, but the myriad of universes that surround our universe and the universes that we are encapsulated in and the universes that are encapsulated in ours, explaining basically why the black hole is such an enigma, because you have light matter and you have dark matter, and the dark energy sets up this hypervalent bond. And we've decided, as you know, as physicists, they say that the gravity has got to be so immense in these holes because we have such an attraction to them and light dips into them and stuff. But the actual reality is that valence bond, as soon as the matter goes into what the distant the valence horizon is, then it turns into a hyper energy state that can imitate gravity at a level that makes you think what's underneath that outer bond of the black hole is actually the inside of another universe.
1: You follow him, Stephen?
6: Well, I follow part of it. The part that I am sympathetic to is the idea that before or independent of our universe, there is a being named God, or we call God, who would be outside of our time. The idea that God is the I Am that I Am, the eternal self-existent being that's not bound by time. I think that's the kind of entity that's needed to explain the origin of our universe and the beginning of time itself. The discussion about other universes is interesting because that's very current in physics today. There's a hypothesis called the multiverse that's often posited as a way of explaining the improbability of all the fine-tuning parameters that are necessary to make life possible in our universe. An interesting thing about the multiverse hypothesis is that it requires positing some sort of universe-generating mechanism or process. And the two main processes that have been proposed, one based on something called string theory and another one based on something called inflationary cosmology, both those processes themselves, physicists acknowledge, have to be exquisitely fine-tuned. So people invoke the multiverse to explain fine-tuning, but the processes that produce multiverses would have to be fine-tuned. And so you're right back to where you started. And so there may be other universes, but if they are other universes, they too would have required intelligent design.
1: What fascinates me also, Stephen, is the enormity, the size, the immense size of the universe. The structures are huge. When you add up all the stars, all the planets in the universe, not just our galaxy, we're talking about massive size. Where did that come from?
6: It's so hard to get your head around that, George. I completely agree. And the fascinating thing is we've only known about it for about 100 years. It wasn't until 1924 that a longstanding debate among astronomers was settled in favor of the idea that our galaxy is not the only one. Some astronomers thought that our galaxy was the only galaxy. And when Hubble discovered that with his telescope, he was able to get these beautiful images of other galaxies, and realized that when he was able to apply some new methods for measuring astronomical distances, these nebular structures were about, by as they were measured then, 900,000 light years from us, and the extent of the entire Milky Way galaxy was thought to be only 300,000 light years. He realized that, those aren't just gas clouds within our galaxy. Those must be structures beyond our galaxy. That was only in the mid-1920s that that debate was settled in favor of the idea that there are other galaxies. We now think there are, well, I used the incorrect figure in my book. I said 200 billion galaxies. That number has now been, I've had to correct myself. I've learned since that the new figure is about a trillion galaxies, about an order of magnitude more than even I had had listed in Return of the God hypothesis. So it's an immense universe. It's hard to get our minds around that, the immensity of it all.
1: Really is. Next up, let's go to John in Wisconsin. Welcome to the show. Hi, John.
8: Hello, George. Hello, Steve. Several brief comments and a question, please. Since the beginning of time,
6: thank you.
8: People have been wondering what there was before the beginning of time. I believe that when we die, we will have the answers to everything. However, until we die, perhaps we're not supposed to know the answers because it could cause immense civil unrest. Steve, congratulations on your film. I encourage you and your colleagues to persevere and carry on. Here's my question. Do you think it's possible that we are not supposed to know the answers of the universe until we enter eternal life? And George, thank you for taking my call.
1: Thank you, John.
6: Yeah, as George and I were talking about in the last hour, I think there's many really profound things that we not only can know, but have come to know in this amazing scientific age in which we live. As I was just saying, we didn't know how big the universe was until 100 years ago. We didn't know that it was finely tuned until the 1950s and 60s. We didn't know about the digital information stored in the DNA molecule and the whole information processing system until the 1950s, 60s, 70s, 80s. We keep learning more and more about it. So I think human reason and scientific investigations are wonderful gifts, and they allow us to know things that I think probably in past centuries people couldn't even imagine what we've come to know about life and the universe. But I do think there's a limit to human reason as well. We find that in the paradoxes of physics and philosophy and mathematics, and that's even intimated, as I mentioned, in the scriptures. In the Hebrew Bible, it says he has written eternity on their hearts, but they can comprehend it not. There are places in physics and in mathematics where the finite and the infinite intersect, and those intersection points always generate paradoxes. And I think those are places where human reason finds that it not so much breaks down; it's just up against a limit. And so I don't know if that's something that we're not supposed to know things beyond our finite realm, but there just certainly does seem to be a kind of limit to human rationality. Stephen Hawking used to say, "Well, you know, what's beyond the edge of the expanding universe?" Well, if space is expanding as the expansion goes, we can only imagine it's expanding into space, but that's not the right picture. It's space is expanding into what? We can't. He said it's like asking what's 10 miles north of the North Pole. So I think there are limits to human reason, and I thank you for pointing that out.
1: Steve, where do people watch The Story of Everything, the film?
6: Oh, thank you for asking, George. It's now out for streaming with Amazon Prime. It's just come out this week. So people can find out more about it, the film as well, at the website thestoryofeverything.film, thestoryofeverything.film. Or they can track it down on Amazon Prime now. It's available in home entertainment on that very famous streaming platform.
1: How long does it run?
6: We ran in theaters for 3 weeks, and it'll be up in streaming. I think as long as there's customer interest, it's going to be up on a number of other streaming platforms later in the summer as well.
1: Who narrates it for you?
6: There's no narrator. It's an interesting way that the producers did the film. They let the scientists tell the story. If your audience is familiar with The Big Short, the story about the financial meltdown crisis in 2008, they may remember the way in that case, it was the actors playing the key principals in the story, but they intercut the testimony of those different players and principals as played by those actors, and it created a really great pacing and intrigue. So this is a unique documentary in that there's no narrator, there's no host taking you on a journey. The scientists and the scholars themselves tell the story, and their testimony intercut one after another to create a really dynamic kind of storytelling device. And I think it worked. So I think people will enjoy it.
1: If you could get one answer to this perplexing question we've been trying to kick around tonight, what would that question be?
6: Well, I guess I would have to say I'm very curious as to how exactly the immaterial mind, of which we have so much evidence, our own conscious awareness, how it interfaces with the realm of the material brain. I remember I often go into, when I get my eyes checked, I ask the optometrist to explain the way the eye functions and how the light passes from, you know, through the retina back to the optic nerve. And then one time I asked him, well, where's the picture? You know, where in my brain is the picture? And he says, no one knows that. That's consciousness. Consciousness is the mystery of our conscious awareness. How does that signal get translated into the images that we see? It's a profound mystery, the mystery of mind and matter, how they interact.
1: We'll come back and take final calls with Stephen Meyer in just a moment on Coast to Coast. His book is called Return of the God Hypothesis. You can find it for sure on Amazon. And the film we just talked about, The Story of Everything, on Amazon Prime. We'll be back in a moment with your calls on Coast to Coast AM.
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3: News. I'm Dave Packer. An apparent de-escalation in the war with Iran. President Trump calling off strikes and claiming a deal could be signed this weekend.
4: Most importantly, we have a deal that Iran will never have a nuclear weapon, which was the whole purpose of what we had to go through to get this. So it was a big, very big thing.
3: President Trump has nominated Jay Clayton to be his new director of national intelligence. Clayton's the U.S. attorney for the Southern District of New York. The nomination comes after Trump selected Bill Pulte to serve in the role as an acting capacity. His lack of experience caused an uproar on Capitol Hill. Fire officials in Northern California say high winds, high temperatures, and low humidity all made fighting a massive medical warehouse fire very difficult. The 1-million-square-foot facility about 60 miles east of San Francisco was completely destroyed. The cause is unknown. Those officials also say there that the building's sprinklers were not working and the water supply was limited. This is ABC News.
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6: Your opinion matters, and we want to hear it. 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
1: We'll be back in a moment with Stephen Meyer and take final calls with him as we talk about the story of everything right here on Coast to Coast. Next hour, Doug Elwall joins us to talk about Planet X, Giants, and the Sphinx on Coast to Coast. 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
3: Hey, this is Buck. I'm a Coast to Coast Insider, and I'll tell you what. 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Here in West Virginia, we get inundated with snow. But it doesn't matter as long as we have our provisions. 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
1: And it keeps adding up. 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
1: And welcome back, George Norrie, with Dr. Stephen Meyer and your final calls here on Coast to Coast. It's an incredible hypothesis, is it not, Stephen?
9: Well, absolutely. If you're talking about the God hypothesis, as I call it, I think it's incredible, but also well supported by the evidence in the different fields we've been talking about in cosmology, physics, and biology.
1: Are you a believer in extraterrestrial life?
9: I'm agnostic about that. I'm waiting to see more evidence. So I was interested in the discussion at the top of the hour. And so we'll see what is disclosed when the disclosures come.
1: My point is, we can't be alone in this vast universe. It's impossible.
9: Well, it's hard to know. There was a time when physicists were convinced that there had to be other Earth-like planets out there because there just are, as we've been talking about, so many and many other galaxies, and therefore so many other planetary systems. But there's another side to that discussion and to that issue that's come into the discussion with astronomers and astrophysicists, and that is the number of parameters, the growing appreciation of the number of parameters that have to be just right in our solar system to enable there to be a life-friendly planet. Our planet has just the right axial tilt with just the right distance from the right-sized host star in just the right, what's called a circumstellar habitable zone. We have a magnetic field that protects us from solar radiation, and the parameters go on and on and on. And we have a moon at just the right distance to regulate our tides, gas giants in the outer solar system to protect us from the incoming comet.

0: planet like Earth somewhere else in the vast universe? So it's an open question among astronomers. My point would be that if we do find life elsewhere in the universe, it would have to have been intelligently designed as well, because we know that life requires a very particular arrangement of chemical parts. And arrangements, specific arrangements, are always produced by information. You need information to build a biological form, and that would apply to any biological form. So if we find life elsewhere, it will have required information to be built, and that information will itself provide evidence of a designing intelligence.
1: Back to the calls. First-time caller Bob in Minnesota. Hey, Bob, go ahead.
2: Well, hello, George and Dr. Steve. I really agree with the doctor's prognosis. That's very fascinating discussion. I have a theory I came up with a few decades ago, and I call it Bob's Big Bang Yo-Yo Theory. And what I mean by that is all of the matter right now in our galaxy and whatnot is spreading outward from the power and force of the previous explosion. And eventually all of it will start to contract. And it'll contract again until it's another ball of, you know, compressed matter and whatnot. And once the compression becomes powerful enough, it will explode again. And out it goes, forming stars and planets and moons and everything. And does the same thing. You know, life begins on planets and it expands, and we keep expanding, and finally we lose the explosive force and start to contract again and go right back to that little ball, or big ball, I guess, of compressed matter, and it starts all over again. And the same thing is true with all the galaxies in our system. They will all be forced outward and come back the same way until they compress and explode again. And this goes on ad infinitum. So as far as the age of the our universe, it's impossible to detect, because we might not be the only universe. There could be many universes throughout the entire system.
1: What do you think of the multiverse theory, Stephen?
0: Well, this isn't exactly a multiverse theory. I'm very impressed that your caller has come up with this and been able to articulate this so clearly. This the theories he's articulating is one that's known in astrophysics as the oscillating universe model. The model has run into some big challenges, however, and has been rejected by most astrophysicists and astronomers and cosmologists since the mid-80s. And there are a couple main reasons for that. The first is that while the universe is, as your caller notes, expanding outward in the forward direction of time, it turns out that there's not enough matter in the universe, even accounting for the dark matter, to cause a subsequent gravitational collapse. Moreover, we've learned recently, and this is just a very recent finding in the last couple decades, that the rate of expansion is accelerating over time. So it's not like it's slowing down, it's speeding up. And that also argues that we won't have a subsequent collapse. Then thirdly, it's been determined by a top physicist at MIT named Alan Guth, who did a thermodynamic analysis of this idea, that even if there was a contraction, we wouldn't get a subsequent bounce. That the concept in thermodynamics is the idea of a buildup of entropy or disorder and a loss of energy available to do work. It's a little bit like if you drop a super ball, it will bounce a few times, but after a while each successive bounce will get smaller and smaller as the energy that is contained in the bouncing ball is dissipated into the floor around it. So you have less and less energy available to create a new bounce with each cycle. And that suggests that if the universe was infinitely old, we should have come to a a place of nullifying equilibrium where there were where we were in a kind of final heat death with no bounces remaining. But yet we don't live in a universe that is in heat death. It's still expanding, which implies that the universe hasn't been around for an infinitely long time and that it must have, in fact, had a beginning after all.

0: So it's very clever, I think, that your caller has been able to articulate that very sophisticated cosmological model. There's been a lot of discussion and evidence that's come out that suggests it's probably not the best one, but it's a pretty amazing that he's thinking right along the lines of many leading cosmologists.
1: Our listeners are spot on, Stephen.
0: Very impressive. Thank you.
1: Cornelius is with us in Louisiana. Welcome to the show. Hi, Corny.
2: Hey there, George and Stephen. We both have biblical names there, Stephen. And George, I want to say this to you real quick. I was at a Save My Louisiana conference and everything. And boy, they said, hey, that's that Cornelius that's on Coast to Coast AM. So people recognize me from Coast to Coast AM at that conference. But it's Save Louisiana, Save My Louisiana, Facebook, YouTube, and all like that. But they love Coast to Coast AM, George, and we love you. And I want to say one more thing about you. George, you play that old music, and my dad just loved that old music and everything, and I'm so glad you play that. And people have never heard of a lot of that old-time music, but it was the best music. I'm 65. He would have been 98. So
1: thank you
2: on that. Now, Steve, my question for you, you kind of opened the door for me on this one. I read that as far as the aliens, since you say you may not believe or not, the angels, I call them the aliens. And so if you read in the Bible, Jacob saw angels going up and down a ladder. The Hebrew children saw this fire by night and cloud by day. So I call that the mothership. Ezekiel saw a wheel within a wheel. So that's proof to me that the aliens are real and Discovery Day is eventually coming. And George, I want to salute you on that. So that's your aliens there, Stephen. God bless you, George, and God bless America.
1: All right, Corny, well said. Stephen, go ahead.
0: Oh, well, greetings to Cornelius. My daughter went to college in Louisiana, so we've got some connections there. I appreciate that. And, I'm certainly not a materialist, and I'm open to the existence of certainly the existence of God and the angelic beings that are described in the Bible. So I'm just taking a wait-and-see view of what will be disclosed here. I'm also an empiricist. I want to see the evidence.
1: What's the biggest theory of your film, The Story of Everything?
0: Well, I really think the most fascinating thing is the interior of the living cell, where we take our own bodies for granted in the way that they are all put together in such an amazing way. I got fascinated with the discovery of the both the structure and the information-bearing properties of DNA. We all learn in high school and biology classes about the Watson and Crick discovery in 1953, that they elucidated the double helix, the structure of the DNA molecule. But 5 years later, Francis Crick realized that the chemical parts, the little subunits that run along the interior of the DNA molecule, are functioning like alphabetic characters in a written language, or like the zeros and ones in a section of software. One of the physicists who analyzed his discovery at the time said that the subunits of the DNA and their arrangement had an uncanny resemblance to a digital bit string. They were like computer code. And we've since learned that's true. And if you stop and think about that, this is absolutely fascinating. Inside every living cell of every living organism, and inside even one-celled organisms, there is this great repository of information in essentially a digital form, just like software. And it's that information that makes it possible for all biological forms to exist. And to me, that is just really the stop press moment in the history of science. When that was discovered, we discovered part of the secret of heredity, why like begets like, but we also discovered something that we really never expected, that something like our own human information technology has long been at work inside the living cell. And that, to me, again, suggests a great programmer, a master programmer for all of life. And that's, to me, I think, one of the great discoveries of all time. So this, what the scientists call the molecular biological revolution, that was the the period of time in the 1950s, 60s, and 70s when all these things were being discovered about the information-bearing properties of those big molecules inside our cells, to me, that's just never ceased to amaze me and to make me realize that we take so much for granted when we think about the living state.
1: Let's go to Will in New York. Welcome to the show. Will, go ahead.
3: Hey, gentlemen. Terrific discussion tonight. And I really want to concur just with the general observations about intelligent design and divine design. And, you know, in line with what you were talking about, George, you know how you're always putting that question out there about, you know, where did it start?
1: Or, right.
3: You know, and and, you know, you always have that question about the Big Bang, or even if it's not the Big Bang, you know, like, where did it start? And I like what your guest has to say about that there's only so much that we can understand. And to be kind of at peace with the idea that, you know, that there's certain parts we can't, like even everything that you were talking about with the observations of Einstein, that it only goes so far. And then just the idea that, George, your mother always said this, used to quote her on this, and it's something that my family would say. It's, you know, like the God idea always is, always was, and always will be.
1: That's right.
3: And that's the best that we can put, you know, our ideas, you know, our brain can grasp, even if you're a genius. That's my feeling about it. But your mom always said that. And I missed hearing your mom on her birthday this year. Maybe I missed it, but I don't know if she called in as usual this year.
1: She didn't call in this time. She wanted to take a little break, but thank you for that, Will. I appreciate that. Stephen, as we wrap things up, what's your next project?
0: Well, thanks for asking. I love the last caller's point, too. I think there's so many things that we can't understand, but it's also, again, as I've been saying, so amazing the things we have been able to understand and that we can actually use scientific reasoning to realize that there must have been a mind behind life and behind the universe. It's part of our uniform experience, the basis of all scientific reasoning, that information always comes from a mind. And lo and behold, we find informational code in every living cell of every living organism pointing to such a mind.
1: Come back again, Stephen. Come back again, my friend. We'll be back in a moment to talk about Planet X on Coast to Coast AM.
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6: From ABC News, I'm Dave Packer. President Trump says a deal to end the war with Iran could be signed as early as this weekend. And what makes this time different?
7: They will not have a nuclear weapon. They've agreed to that. There will be no, which is the whole reason. Which is a big part of the reason.
8: Is that going to be your agreement, sir?
7: They will not only not have, they will not purchase, develop in any way, any shape, in any way, shape, or form, a nuclear weapon. They will not have a nuclear weapon.
6: This after the president announced he was canceling strikes against Iran, and Trump had mused about taking Karg Island, Iran's central oil processing site. ABC News national security and defense analyst Mick Mulroy says that would have been a major escalation.
9: Not only would it, of course, restarted the air war, but it would have probably involved troops on the ground in Karg Island that would have been there for a sustained period of time, because the president was talking about essentially controlling their oil and gas industry.
6: The man charged with killing former Minnesota House Speaker Melissa Hortman and her husband and wounding another Democratic lawmaker, State Senator John Hoffman, and his wife, has changed his plea to federal charges as part of a deal with prosecutors to avoid the death penalty.
10: There was sobbing in the courtroom as both families listened to Bolter admit to the crimes. And the Hoffmans, who survived that attack, saying in a statement, quote, "There's no justice for Mark and Melissa Hortman, and there's not justice when our family and our state will never truly heal."
6: ABC's Faith Abube. Bad news when you get this message from the tower.
11: Lufthansa 459 Super, do you require anything other than law enforcement at the gate? Roger.
6: That's audio from Live ATC that Lufthansa Airlines flight heading from San Francisco to Munich had to divert to Boston for what the airline and authorities call an unruly passenger that posed a threat. Massachusetts State Police say a female passenger reportedly attacked another passenger and had to be handcuffed to her seat. Unclear if there are any injuries. 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
6: Crowds clashed with police for a second night in Belfast after an immigrant was charged with a brutal knife attack. ABC's James Longman has more.
13: Police say protesters have been trying to reach a hotel they believe was housing immigrants, and disturbingly, earlier this week, some went door to door in a local street looking for foreigners and torching homes. Now, the family of the man who lost his left eye in that attack have appealed for calm, and they say that while they're completely devastated by what's happened to him, they reject violence as the response.
6: Trial is underway in Los Angeles for Jonathan Rendernecht, accused of starting what eventually grew into last year's deadly Palisades fire. Prosecutors claim Rendernecht wanted revenge. ABC News legal contributor Brian Buckmeyer.
14: With this defendant and the idea of setting the fire in a specific community that has high income individuals and why he would do that, I think that lends itself to this is a thing that people can understand, can connect, can make sense of. And they can say, okay, you're isolated. You don't like a certain population of people. You are fascinated with fire. A person who has these connective tissues would do this.
6: Personnel are accounted for after a huge blaze at a Tracy, California medical manufacturing and distribution facility. Authorities issued respiratory alerts and blocked off roads impacted by the smoke south of Stockton. There is an existing red flag warning in California's Central Valley with temperatures in the 90s. The cause of this fire still under investigation. Dave Packer, ABC News.
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1: Doug Elwell with us. We're going to talk about Planet X, Giants, and the Secret of the Sphinx when we come right back on Coast to Coast AM. Would you really like another hot summer, like last summer, for example, barely sleeping because you were just too steamy hot all night? 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
1: And welcome back. George Norrie with you. Author Doug Elwell works as an entrepreneur focusing on building and managing companies in the field of technology consulting and home improvement. He is a publisher of books and articles on ancient mysteries of the world. Doug has revealed ancient secrets regarding the creation, nativity, and end times, how the mysterious planet X appeared as the star of Bethlehem, and how it is intimately involved in the birth, history, and destiny of mankind. Here he is back on Coast to Coast. Hello, Douglas. How are you?
4: Hey, George. How's it going?
1: Good.
4: Thanks for having me on again.
1: Looking forward to this. How have you been?
4: Thank you. Doing good. Yeah, finally getting some work done, getting my business built, getting some money coming in finally. And hopefully this year we'll start getting work on writing our book on the Giants.
1: Well, you've put in your effort, my friend, over the years. You deserve it.
4: Thank you.
1: We're going to talk tonight about Planet X, Giants, and the Riddle of the Sphinx. Let's start with Planet X. What are your thoughts on that object?
4: Well, Planet X has always been kind of the ultimate mystery. Just the very name, you know, exudes mystery. You know, is there something else out there we don't know about? Something maybe important or the past and future destiny of mankind. I actually stumbled upon Planet X when I was studying, researching what the sign of the Son of Man was in the book of Matthew in the Christian Bible, Matthew 24:30, where it says there will be a sign, heavenly sign, preceding the second coming of Christ. And it wasn't clear what it was. And I always assumed that it was the same object as the star of Bethlehem, which preceded his first coming. I was thinking, well, maybe this is the same sign preceding his second coming. Both of them occur in the book of Matthew, and so there may have been a linkage there. And so I was trying to figure out what the Star of Bethlehem was as a reference to see maybe that's what the sign of the Son of Man is. And it came down to three major theories, conjunction of planets, a supernova, or a comet. And none of those really worked. The supernova didn't last very long. It only lasted maybe a day or two. Conjunction of planets is the same thing. It's very, very quick. I actually saw a conjunction of Saturn and Jupiter in my lifetime, and it was nothing special. They just passed by each other, and a couple of days later, it was done. The star Bethlehem should have preceded the Magi who visited Jesus in Matthew 2. And so it would have taken months to go from Persia. They were Persian astrologer priests, the Magi were. And it would take them a couple months to get to Bethlehem. And by that time, the conjunctions or any kind of supernova would have been long gone. Even a long-term comet, which might have hung around for a week or two, would have been long gone too. So none of these theories really fit the bill of the star of Bethlehem, and certainly not of the sign of the Son of Man, because none of them are spectacular enough to cause the level of fear apparently this object will incur upon the people of the earth in the end times. So I was broke out of the regular Christian literature and started moving more into fringe stuff, which I was also interested in at the time, still am. And I stumbled across Zechariah Sitchin and his book, The 12th Planet. And I realized, you know, this is probably it. I'd never heard of this. So he was talking about this planet called Planet X, which he believed the ancient Sumerians worshipped as a god, mm-hmm. and was responsible for the creation of the Earth in as we now know it. His theory, based on a mainstream scientific theory, Planet X is actually a mainstream scientific theory, he kind of took it to the fringe and said, well, maybe this explains some ancient sightings of planets in our solar system. The Sumerians talked about this planet or star called Nibiru, which moves in and out of the solar system over long periods of time. He speculated 3,600 years based on the Sumerian Shar measure, which made sense, actually. I actually hold to the 2,000-year period, which we can talk about why that later. But basically, it comes down to the mystery of the star of Bethlehem and the sign of the Son of Man, possibly being the same object, was very well answered by the Planet X theory, and that's why I've been pursuing it to this day.
1: Yeah, the 3,600-year elliptical orbit from Sitchin, that's a big, big orbit, isn't it?
4: Yeah, but it's not too far off, actually. It wasn't necessarily wrong. I hold to the 2,000-year orbit because that's the last three major events in, you know, Christian history, at least. 2,000 years ago, it was the Star of Bethlehem with Jesus being born. 2,000 years before that, there was a special star that appeared in the heavens that heralded the birth of Abraham. And 2,000 years before that, around 4,000 BC, we see the rise of ancient Sumer to its apex. And they worshipped a star in the heavens, which they called Anu, or later along they called Enlil, which the when they were conquered by the Akkadian peoples. And so around 4,000 BC, they were literally worshipping a star, the symbol of which was this eight-rayed star, which meant both star, heaven, and God. And so the star in the heavens, or probably a planet, was so closely associated with God that they were seen as being one and the same. And we keep seeing this repeating pattern of Jesus being closely associated with the star when he was born. And again, in the end times, another star, star-like apparition appears right before he returns. My theory is that it's in a planet in our solar system that returns every 2,000 years or so. And every time God actually comes down to Earth to visit his creation and correct any problems. Last time he made a major event by allowing himself to be crucified for men so they could get saved through him and his salvation through his death on the cross. And the next time he's going to come back and take control of the earth and become the king of the earth rather than becoming the suffering servant, he'll now become the conquering king.
1: And if he comes back every 2,000 years, it's getting close.
4: Yeah, he'll actually be not too long from now. If he left to go back, the assumption was Planet X is some sort of a throne or possibly just a base of operations in our solar system that God uses to handle local affairs. Some of them actually speculate it's actually the throne of God itself, which is possible. Technically, it seems outlandish, but it's possible. So the planets were considered to be the thrones of the gods since the beginning of mankind's history, or closely associated with the gods to the point of being almost one and the same. Mars, Venus, Mercury, all associated with deities and ancient Babylonian, Sumerian, on up to Greek and Roman mythology. And the planets' names we have now are actually named after Roman gods to this day. It's for thousands of years since the beginning of recorded history, planets and gods have been associated closely. So it makes sense for God to be associated with his own planet also.
1: Now, the book Planet X that you wrote, The Sign of Son of Man and the End of Age, mm-hmm. truly, as you mentioned, it could have been the Star of Bethlehem. Was it done by design for it to show up when it did?
4: It's actually, God actually used this Planet X, if the scientists are right about what Planet X was and how it entered our solar system. Apparently, their theory was it was captured by the outer planets, Uranus and Neptune, and brought into our solar system that way. Probably early in Earth's formation when it were forming in a nebula, which is a big, huge cloud of gas and dust, which all stars form in. Probably a couple of different forming stars in our solar systems interacted, and we probably stole one of their planets from a different solar system. It entered into ours and has been part of the family of planets since that time. The unique way it entered our solar system is not an original member. It was grabbed by Neptune and Uranus, which explains why those planets are so screwed up. I mean, Neptune has a steep axial tilt. It has moons that have traveled different directions, one prograde, one retrograde. It was discussed after the Voyager probes passed by planet Neptune. They measured the orbit of Pluto much more precisely and got some good pictures of it and of Uranus, and found that the two planets, their orbits intersected. And they came to the conclusion that Pluto was actually an escape satellite of Neptune and was not actually its own planet, but a moon that had been ripped out of Neptunian orbit by what they theorized to be Planet X. It would have to be Planet X because it had to be a pretty good-sized planet to do that, a lot of mass. And so that's why Pluto is no longer considered to be a planet, because it was determined after the Voyager information came in, from the Voyager probes that passed by there in the late 1980s, that it actually been ripped out of Neptunian orbit by Planet X. And so the Planet X theory gained a lot of life and a lot of credibility. It would be kind of dying on the vine for a while, because the orbital eccentricity of Neptune didn't really show much in terms of gravitational pull. The fact that it would require a planet-like type object to pull a Neptune, or pull Pluto out of Neptunian orbit and then screw up the other satellites of Neptune as well, meant that there had to be a Planet X. There was absolute proof of its existence. It's just a question: one, is it still a part of our solar system, and two, is it a threat to Earth? And in my opinion, and that of Zechariah Sitchin, it probably is.
1: Does Planet X come up in End Times Prophecy, Doug?
4: Planet X, I think, actually is cryptically hidden in the book of Revelation. Now, if you actually look in chapter 4, Revelation 4, it's talking about the throne of God. And it's interesting that you don't really think about it, but it's entirely possible he's actually describing a planet here. I go over that real quickly here. And what's interesting about the first couple of chapters is that they actually talk about a couple of, they're dropping hints about what's about to be talked about. At the end of chapter 3, Revelation 3, he's talking about, he overcomes, I'll grant him to sit with my Father on his throne. But at the end of chapter 2, it says, I will rule them with a rod of iron, and I'll give him the morning star. So they're talking about the last two promises in chapter 2 and chapter 3 to the believer, is that they'll be able to sit on the morning star. They'll be given the morning star, and they'll be able to sit on his throne. The way it's set out is, uses Hebrew parallelism, in that the last two chapters say two things in parallel, that there's a throne apparently is associated with a star. And so that's why I was talking earlier about planets being thrones. What they're saying here is that the throne of God might be associated with a planet, or because the term astron in Greek is more generic, it could also mean a planet. So you could actually interpret God's throne as actually being a planet in our solar system, quite possibly Planet X. And so then you go into Revelation 4, it actually talks in detail. What's actually happened here, in my opinion, is they're actually describing what Planet X looks like in detail. And from that angle, it's very interesting. It actually says here, there was a throne in heaven, and it looked like a jasper stone. A jasper stone is a red stone. So he's looking up in what probably is space, and there's a big red stone. And around it is all these things, like 24 elders and seven flaming lamps, and you got four beasts were full of eyes. If you look at this in terms of a planet, this could be seen as a big red planet. And Sumerians said that Nibiru, Planet X, was actually red in color. So this matches. The sardine stone is actually red stone. And the 420 seats could be 24 satellites, small ones. Seven lamps of fire could be seven gaseous satellites. And there are also four beasts full of eyes. And the word in Hebrew for eyes is ayin. Even though it says written in Greek, the concept is Hebrew. And ayin basically means nothing. When it refers to a human being or an animal, it refers to the eyes. But it refers to an inanimate object like the ground, or in this case, a satellite of Planet X. It's a hole in the ground. And so, strictly speaking, these should not be translated to eyes, but should be described as craters. If this is a physical object in space, like a satellite of Planet X, which I think it is, these are full of craters, so they're terrestrial rocky satellites. So if this is taken from the Sitchinist hypothesis, where he believes Planet X is actually, you know, kind of the throne of God scenario, you could say it has seven gaseous satellites, it has four rocky satellites, an additional 24 smaller satellites on which the elders sit, and there's actually a description about a great sea of crystal, like glass. That crystal could be ice crystals, and the ring around Saturn is actually comprised of ice crystals too. And so it might be they're actually referring to a huge ring system here, made of ice crystals. And so from that perspective, you can actually interpret this as being Planet X and all of the physical aspects of it, including all of its satellites.
1: Do you think Planet X, Doug, was responsible for the flood of Noah?
4: Almost certainly. Whenever Planet X comes into the solar system, it brings a lot of asteroidal and cometary material. And what happens is when it originally conflicted with Earth, which originally orbited the solar system into the fourth position in the solar system between Mars and Jupiter, where the asteroid belt is now, according to Sitchin's hypothesis, which I agree with here too, Planet X actually precessed over time, moving from Neptune, Uranus, Saturn, Jupiter, and eventually on to the planet that was between what is now Mars and Jupiter, and actually catastrophically interacted with that planet, striking it with not one but two of its satellites, one gaseous satellite and one rocky satellite. The rocky satellites shattered the Earth and in the process formed the moon, comets, asteroids, and Earth's hydrosphere, all the water. It was released. It was actually stored inside in the interior of the planet. Was released and formed all the oceans and atmosphere and all the water in the atmosphere. And at one swift stroke, God created Earth as we understand it, the basics of it. And then with the second gaseous satellite, as Sitchin also describes, he pushed the Earth into a new position closer to the sun, where it would be warm enough to sustain life, because where it was between Mars and Jupiter is too far away. It would be too cold. It actually pushed it as far as 93 million miles away from the sun, which is right in the middle of the ideal zone. Another 10 million miles farther out, it would be too cold. Another 10 million or even 5 million, it would be too hot. And so in order to get Earth to be the way he wanted it to be, God actually used this planet, which he purposely had intrude into the solar system, to actually fine-tune another planet in our solar system. Let's call it Planet Tiamat after the Sumerians. And Tiamat being the name of the dragon goddess of Sumer, which is, since the Sumerians and their epic Enlil believe was actually Earth. They symbolically refer to Earth as a dragon goddess. And in the epic Marduk, in this case, they worship Marduk rather than the Christian god, of course. Marduk, it was symbolically represented Planet X, actually took one of his an arrow and shot it into her, divided her into two pieces, and formed Earth from her head and heaven from her tail. It's sort of the paradigmatic concept of the creation of the heavens and the earth in the ancient Near East, which is shared by the Hebrews. That's how they conceived everyone in the ancient Near East, basically the civilized areas, like in Mesopotamia, all believed that the earth was created from the head of a dragon and the heavens were created from her tail. And so we have the situation where cosmologically and now maybe physically we're seeing evidence that the Sumerians may have been right, that there was a planet which invaded our solar system, a planet that catastrophically interacted with not just Earth but all the planets from Neptune on into Earth, and moved Earth to a position close to the sun, what actually was just the right distance to support the life that God planned to deposit on it.
1: Pretty remarkable, is it not?
4: It's not by accident. It's way too many coincidences.
1: I remember
4: intelligence dying if I ever saw it.
1: I remember interviewing Zechariah Sitchin years ago before he passed on. Mm-hmm. He was such a staunch believer in this whole theory of the Anunnaki, Planet X, Nibiru. He never stopped.
4: He was right. I think the Sumerians were actually on something. They were the most brilliant and advanced civilization of the time, rivaled only by Egypt, which came along a little bit later. But the Sumerians were brilliant and often undersold. Their understanding of science and particularly astronomy was astounding. They came out of nowhere. There was just simple villages, and all of a sudden you had a complete civilization. You know, it's relatively advanced for its time, with a complete language, literature, scientific, astronomical, and architectural knowledge, building complex ziggurats and worshiping the gods and measuring the planets' orbits from their ziggurats, which is built out of nothing and almost immediately. It was as if they were custom built to do a certain task at a certain time so that mankind could be moved forward in our evolution.
1: Doug, if you polled 100 astronomers, what percent would say there's a planet X?
4: I would say 90-plus percent, because the evidence for planet X is overwhelming. It's when you get into the fringy stuff like Sitchin, where people are like, oh, he's just kind of pushing the edges a little bit. That's when you get people dropping off. But the pure planet X theory is very well supported mainstream theory.
1: All right, we're going to come back and talk about giants next with Doug Elwell right here on Coast to Coast AM.
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4: Strikes in Iran. President Trump now says a deal to end the war could be signed as early as this weekend. And what makes this time different?
5: We will not have a nuclear weapon. They've agreed to that. There will be no, which is the whole reason, which is a big part of the reason.
6: Is that going to be in your agreement, sir?
5: They will not only not have, they will not purchase, develop in any way, any shape, in any way, shape, or form, a nuclear weapon. They will not have a nuclear weapon.
4: Vance Bolter, the man charged with killing former Minnesota House Speaker Melissa Hortman and her husband, and wounding another Democratic lawmaker, State Senator John Hoffman and his wife, has changed his plea to guilty in his federal case as part of a deal with prosecutors to avoid the death penalty. U.S. Park Police investigating what it's calling vandalism after the numbers 86 and 47 were found marked in the grass on the National Mall, not far from the site of President Trump's UFC Freedom 250 event this weekend. This is ABC News.
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9: When you have a perfectly clean living room, it's vacuumed, it's dusted, and everything about it, isn't it so much nicer to plop yourself on the couch and watch a little Netflix when it's all nice and crisp like that?
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2: We'll take calls next hour with Doug Elwell as we talk about Planet X, soon to talk about Giants, and then the Riddle of the Sphinx on Coast to Coast. ParanormalDate.com keeps cruising along, and something exciting. Tell us more, Tommy.
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5: Hi, I'm Tom.
6: Hi, I'm Jennifer. 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
2: 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We're going to take calls with Douglas next hour on Coast to Coast. His website is linked up at coasttocoastam.com. Doug, let's talk about Giants and tell me your thoughts and involvement there.
11: The Giants were created by the fallen angels in Genesis 6. They talk about it in the Book of Enoch, the one we got from the Ethiopians. We found a good copy of the Book of Enoch and some Ethiopian churches, sometime in the last century. And the Book of Enoch, even though we'd heard about it, mentioned in various secondary sources. We never had a good primary until then. Since that time, we have very good copies of the Book of Enoch, just first Enoch. Second and third Enoch are questionable, I would avoid them, but the first Enoch one is very good. And it talks about how 200 fallen angels came down from heaven and found that women were fair and wanted to have children with them. And so they took women, as many women as they wished, and they gave birth to giants. And these giants began to dominate the ancient world before the flood and began, though they initially had success, I mean, they were brilliant geniuses, very aggressive thinkers, probably knew high technology. And that's part of the reason I'm delaying on my book about the giants, is I'm figuring out their technology. It's very interesting, actually. They actually had high technology, as we understand it now, as high or higher than it is today, actually. I'm considering the possibility that near the end, they actually developed nuclear weapons. And that was part of the reason the flood came, was to clean the earth of the poisons they'd poisoned it with. It actually says that in Genesis 6 that they had actually poisoned the earth. So that's one possibility that they'd actually developed nuclear weapons and used them. But basically the giants, what they had done, they started off well, but they ended up becoming corrupt and ended up, instead of helping mankind, they would oppress mankind. The original Homo sapiens created by God in the garden, what happened was is some of the fallen angels felt, well, this is nice, but we can do better. And so they started genetically manipulating mankind to make them taller, stronger, smarter, better looking, technologically savvy, and so forth, and created a different breed of a subspecies, which I call Homo artificialis or Homo gigantis. I'm thinking about changing it. Originally called it Homo artificialis on my article in Mysterious World, which I wrote back in 2003, I think. And I wrote an article on giants in the earth. It was four different articles, one about giants in the earth in ancient Near East, one about the Americas, one in Asia, one in Europe. And those proved to be more popular than any other articles. Actually, the four articles on giants I wrote were more popular than the rest of the site combined. MysteriousWorld.com, which is currently down, but I'll get it back up in the next couple of weeks.
2: What do the giants have to do with the Nephilim, or is that one and the same?
11: The Nephilim were a tribe of giants. The original grouping of giants was the group of giants that was born in the world before the flood. There was two different general classes of giants. The Nephilim, the ones who came down, in Hebrew that means the ones who came down, and the Rephaim, those who returned, or in my interpretation, those who were reborn. The Nephilim came down in the world before the flood, and the Rephaim came down in the world after the flood. That's according to Moses. And my interpretation of Rephaim is actually those who were resurrected, even though the word Rapha, which is the basis of the word Rephaim, means to heal or be healed, depending on the tense. In a participial form, it could mean to heal or to be a doctor. And goes to the idea that the giants were interested in medicine, which Enoch says was clearly taught to them by the fallen angels. And so that makes sense, too. Do I think that's basically a rebirth of the giants? So I call it those who were resurrected. And we see this in the dying reviving God mythology of the ancient Near East, how the ancient fallen angels, the gods of the nations.

0: wanted to get back into those bodies, they came down again after the flood and started building the giants again. This happened during the time of Abraham, around 2000 BC, also around the same time that Planet X would have returned and God would have come down and examined the earth, which is exactly what he did. In Genesis, he came down to visit Abraham in a visible form around that time. And so every time Planet X comes around, God comes down and visits his creation, this time visiting Abraham and probably a bunch of other people too. But the fallen angels had also been active on the earth at that time, beginning to rebuild the giants that they had done before the flood. This was called the iniquity of the Amorites in the book of Genesis. And it was about how the Amorites were a people, actually a sort of a giant race, that had dominated the ancient Near East, had actually conquered Babylon and formed a dynasty, the Amorite dynasty, from which came such notable kings as Nebuchadnezzar, which figured prominently in the Bible as well. The Amorites conquered the Canaanites and basically enslaved them to various stratagems, and then began turning them into sort of a sub-race, which they could use as part of their experiment and their desire to recreate the giants. And in fact, the situation got so bad that they were no longer truly human, according to the Bible. They were modified and become a different race altogether. And so Moses had to go to war with them, destroy a large portion of them. And what had happened was not only the humans, but the animals, just as in the world before the flood, have been genetically modified to the point where they were actually a threat to natural order. Everything they had done had to be destroyed. Even people who touched some of their things had to be destroyed. The implication is that there was actually a pernicious virus of some kind called the Zarat, which I've been studying too as part of possibly a technology rather than an actual virus. We can get into that later, but it basically is that the technologies of the fallen angels are the most dangerous aspect. The giants were powerful, but the technologies their fallen angel fathers had given them were so destructive and dangerous that the flood had to be sent to destroy them the first time.
1: Did they have flying machines, Doug?
0: They did. Solomon actually talked about a time, some of the writings of Solomon, you know, extra-biblical writings, actually talked about how Solomon was able to fly in some sort of conveyance to visit the Queen of Sheba in what is now Yemen. And so some believe they had a child together, Menelik, I think his name was, who actually ended up ruling over what is now the Sudan and Ethiopia, I think. But the flying machines, yeah, I think they actually did have things like that. And the Hopi mythology actually talked about how mankind had built flying machines.
1: Were they Vimanas?
0: Vimanas, yeah. The Indians talked about the Vimanas, and the Hopi talked about these. They basically strapped fabric over shields and used that to fly around and basically drop things on other rival tribes. The Vimanas are particularly interesting because they were apparently able to fly around and basically be these huge flying cities. Some have speculated they used some sort of mercury vortex technology to nullify gravity. I think it might have been monatomic gold or possibly both, because monatomic gold could also be used to do that too. In the book of Joshua, it actually has an interesting description where when the Israelites under Joshua were going to conquer Canaan and drive out the giants, there's a description of what would appear to be flying cities over the Canaanite areas, which may have been the Vimana type craft that are mentioned by, I think it was the Mahabharata, another ancient Indian Vedic writings.
1: Right.
0: And India is not that far away from there, so it's entirely possible that those may have been Vimanas mentioned in the Bible.
1: I interviewed a soldier once who claimed that they shot down and they killed a giant in Afghanistan. Did you ever hear that story?
0: Yeah, I think Steve Quayle talked about it, reported that one. That was very interesting. There's a giant red-headed giant, basically. He was probably about 12 feet or taller.
1: Right.
0: They're probably here and there scattered around the world, hidden in various places. Afghanistan would be a good place to hide because it's still fairly primitive. I believe that's possible. And probably one wonders, though, one question is, where are the ones who gave birth to him and the children and everything else? But it makes for a great story.
1: Let's talk about the riddle of the Sphinx in the time we got

0: going before we take calls next hour, Doug. Mm-hmm. What is the riddle of the Sphinx?
1: The riddle of the Sphinx is basically comes from the play Oedipus Rex. And one of the hero of the play, Oedipus, I guess you can call him a hero, which time he was traveling to the city of Thebes in Greece, and he was met on the road by a vicious, very aggressive female Sphinx who gave him her riddle and said, if you don't answer my riddle, I will devour you. And what the riddle was is, what is it that goes on 4 feet, on fours, you know, when they're in the morning? What goes on 2 legs in the afternoon, and what goes on 3 legs in the evening? And do you know the answer to that one? I think we talked about that before.
0: I don't.
1: So it's four legs in the morning, 2 legs in the afternoon, 3 legs in the evening. And the answer is men, because in 4 legs, they're like a child. 2 legs are like an adult walking upright, and 3 legs, they have a cane. So that's the 3 ages of men. But I think what had happened with the riddle of the Sphinx and Oedipus Rex is that he'd actually picked up some of the biblical information from some of the prophecies of the patriarchs of the end times. There are references in Oedipus Rex to various things about, for example, Oedipus had, when he was a baby, had a peg passed through his ankles because his father didn't want him to live and usurp his kingship. There was a prophecy that Oedipus would usurp his father and take hold of the throne when he grew up, and so he actually passed a peg through his Achilles tendons.
0: Didn't Oedipus end up marrying his own mother?
1: Yeah, that's where they get the term Oedipal complex. The prophecy was that Oedipus would marry his mother, kill his father and marry his mother. That ended up happening. But what's interesting is that similar to the prophecies or what actually happened in the lives of some of the patriarchs of Israel. And then my theory is that some of the people who lived in Greece during the time of the writing of Oedipus were actually escaped Israelites, such as the tribe of Dan, who brought their traditions with them. And so Oedipus Rex, including the riddle of the Sphinx, may have been derived from prophecies found in the Bible. And the riddle itself may be derived from the prophecy of Judah, where Judah, who's the father of the Jews, was described as being like a crouching lion. It's interesting. It's also end times oriented, so it's interesting to look at this. So it says, Judah is a lion's whelp, from the prey my son thou art born up. He stooped down, he couches the lion as an old lion, who shall rouse him up. And so you have in this prophecy, you say Judah is like a lion. So this is a prophecy of Jacob when they're in the land of Egypt at that time, because they'd escaped the famine to go live there instead. And when they say Judah is like a lion, is also a man, they must have been talking about the Sphinx. And they also have the 3 ages concept here of the lion's whelp, which is a young lion. A stoop down is the middle-aged lion, and it's an old lion. It talks about the 3 ages of a lion here, matching the three ages of men.
0: In the mythology, if they didn't get the challenge right, they got devoured, didn't they not?
1: Yeah, it got devoured, that's right. And so this is the idea of Judah and the concept of riddle here. There's a mystery here. And what the Greeks were doing is they were encoding mysteries in Oedipus Rex, which they always do with all their mythologies and their plays. And the question is, what is the riddle, really? I mean, you have the riddle of the Sphinx literally written, but what are they actually saying here? What is the encoded, enciphered meaning here? And I think what they're saying here is there's something about the Sphinx that has something to do with an ancient, very important ancient mystery. And I think I discovered that, and I figured out what was going on when I looked at a similar prophecy about the tribal patriarch Gad, who was one of the other tribes of Israel. And it says here, blessed be he that enlargeth Gad. He dwelleth as a lion and tears the arm of the crown of the head. And it's very interesting because it's very similar to the Sphinx concept of talking about Judah. But it's interesting, he talks about tearing the arm and also the crown of the head. If you look at the Sphinx, someone had dug into the top of the head at one time. Who knows who? The theory is that they were digging for treasure, but they didn't find it. But it also says in this passage here, this is Deuteronomy 33:20, he tore at the arm also. And so we know from Edgar Casey and other folks that there is supposed to be an entrance into a hidden chamber underneath the Sphinx.
0: And they may have found
1: through
0: the
1: right arm.
0: They may have found that chamber.
1: Yeah, they may have found it using the sonar type testing.
0: Right.
1: They've been able to discover there is chambers underneath there. And the belief that it might be going through the right arm is actually corroborated in scripture. And I said the next verse here says, in a portion of the lawgiver was he seated. I reinterpreted this. I can actually read, write Hebrew. I can interpret it. I have a master's in Old Testament and Biblical Studies, which includes interpretation of Hebrew. And what it actually says is he actually went into the arm, found a secret chamber underneath the Sphinx, where he found a stone called the Lawgiver Stone, which he then brought out from underneath the Sphinx and set up in front of the Sphinx, and he actually used it to talk to God. And that's where I got into this other area of the technology I was mentioning. There's an ancient technology revolving around this Sohar stone, an ancient stone, which is kind of like a seeing stone, kind of like a crystal ball, which allows you to actually talk to God and others who have similar devices. And there's one of these hidden under the Sphinx, and it's probably what's hidden in the Hall of Records, is an ancient seeing stone that's actually also a supercomputer with incredible capabilities far beyond anything we have in modern times.
0: Doug, when we come back, we'll talk a little bit more about the Hall of Records and the Riddle of the Sphinx, and we'll take phone calls with you next on Coast to Coast AM.
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0: And now, the next chapter of the Serta Counting Sheep.
1: Hey, Uncle Number One, why aren't we counted anymore?
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1: From ABC News, I'm Dave Packer. An apparent de-escalation in the war with Iran, President Trump calling off strikes and claiming a deal could be signed this weekend.
2: Most importantly, we have a deal that Iran will never have a nuclear weapon, which was the whole purpose of what we had to go through to get this. So it was a big, very big thing.
1: Word of that possible agreement came after days of renewed fighting and a threat from the president to, quote, hit Iran very hard. But Iranian leaders are making it clear that nothing's been finalized.
3: We've also been hearing from Israel. Israel's Prime Minister Benjamin Netanyahu, has called President Trump and discussed this memorandum of understanding. According to sources, Israel was not informed of in advance and was surprised to learn of this. That a deal was imminent.
1: ABC foreign correspondent Patrick Reeval. President Trump has nominated Jay Clayton to be his new director of national intelligence. Clayton is the U.S. attorney for the Southern District of New York. He would replace Tulsi Gabbard, who stepped down last month. The nomination comes after Trump selected Bill Pulte to serve in the role as acting capacity. It caused an uproar on Capitol Hill due to his lack of experience. Trump urged Congress to confirm Clayton as soon as possible. The National Weather Service says at least three tornadoes hit towns outside of Chicago Thursday night as severe storms grounded flights, knocked out power, and brought down trees. Cleanup was already underway in Chicago from Wednesday night storms, which severed a natural gas line in the South Shore neighborhood. That severed gas line, Keith Denmark lives there, says a whole area smells like gas.
4: You could hear the rushing of the gas, and you could smell the gas in the air for blocks. And people didn't know what to do. They were at home. Where do you run? Where do you go?
1: That same storm system will head into the East Coast on Friday with severe threats from New England to the Carolinas. 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
1: Prosecutors in Minnesota announce Vance Bolter has pleaded guilty to last year's murder of Minnesota House Speaker Melissa Hortman and her husband and the wounding of State Senator John Hoffman and his wife. Under the plea, Bolter avoids the death penalty. U.S. Attorney for the District of Minnesota Daniel Rosen.
7: Political violence is a scourge plaguing America in our times.
1: Bolter still faces state charges, but with no death penalty under Minnesota law. Police are warning about criminals recruiting teenagers online to carry out violent crimes, including murders, bombings, and abductions. ABC's Aaron Katursky has more.
8: Annalie Berg's 16-year-old son, Rio, was a victim.
9: Still hard to believe.
8: In 2025, he was on his way home when a hooded stranger came up from behind, pulled a gun, and opened fire, killing young Rio, who was not the intended target. Police say the gunman was no professional assassin, but a fellow teen, recruited for the job online by a gang.
9: The kids do the dirty work for them, and then they just throw them away.
8: The 16-year-old hitman in this case was immediately caught, convicted, and sent to prison, so it's two young lives wasted. Police say this online recruitment trend is spreading and should be a wake-up call for parents.
1: A collaboration between Visa and OpenAI will allow ChatGPT to shop and make transactions on users' behalf. Visa says it plans to have safeguards to prevent overspending and unauthorized purchases. Dave Packer, ABC News.
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2: And welcome back. George Norrie along with Doug Elwald. Doug's website is linked up at coasttocoastam.com. How many books do you have out there, Doug?
3: I think I have three now. There's one about Planet X, The Sign of the Son of Man, The End of the Age, The Riddle of the Sphinx, and also Mysterious World of Ireland. We did a travel guide a few years back.
2: Good for you. What got you interested in The Riddle of the Sphinx?
3: Well, The Riddle of the Sphinx started popping up as I started seeing corollaries. I was studying the prophetic material in the book of Deuteronomy, actually, in Genesis. Mentioned earlier, there was prophecies about the end times and what will happen to the 12 tribes of Israel in the end times. And there was prophecies by both Jacob, or Israel, their father, and also by Moses. And it was interesting that I found interesting parallels between that and the play Oedipus Rex, and specifically the Riddle of the Sphinx in that play. And so as I went in through it, I realized more and more that there were a number of corollaries. For example, Reuben had relations with one of his father's concubines. That was the idea of the infidelity with his mother, that sort of thing, and the Oedipus Rex. That was one correlation. There was also the thing where Oedipus was, in order to prevent him from overthrowing his father had him killed by setting him out on a cliff and putting a peg between his heels, hamstringing him, basically, or healing him. And it was said in the book, one of the prophecies, I think Moses' prophecy of Levi, that he hamstrung oxen. So that was a very similar thing. Many of the patriarchs, their prophecies appear to be showing up in the Oedipus Rex. And so I wanted to see if there was something hidden in there. And the key link between the prophecy of Judah by Jacob and the Riddle of the Sphinx that actually takes place in the play Oedipus Rex may contain some important clues about what is underneath the Sphinx and why the riddle is so important. And I think it may have figured out what's actually down there. I mentioned that earlier. There's some basically a library of crystals which have information embedded in them from the world before the flood. And maybe about the future too. We don't know. It's possible they may have known the future too. And the Hall of Records is basically a series of crystals, probably what we would call optical hard drives that are round and can be read from using a laser. So we might not only find circular hard drives that would be pretty large. In fact, the Tzohar stone I mentioned earlier, it actually shows up in Genesis 6:16, translated as a window in the Ark, the Ark of Noah. I think what actually happened is he took one of these Tzohar stones with him, which contained all knowledge and was also a communications device. And was using it to talk to God while he was in the ark, plus that he could light the interior of the ark and also perform a number of other functions. That actually is in Jewish literature, the Tzohar stone is actually said to be intelligent. It could actually help be used to heal people. It would actually be used by the patriarchs before the flood to extend their lives to 1,000 years by healing them every night. It would use its light, special lights, to kind of scan their body and heal all diseases and any, had cancer or anything else. This is right out of the Jewish legends by, I think his name was Ginsberg. And so the Tzohar stone is an actual very important object, which may answer the riddle of the Sphinx. It may, in fact, be the riddle of the Sphinx. Underneath me is something that has been around since the beginning. And through me, you can understand all knowledge if you seek search for my secrets underneath me in the Hall of Records. You'll learn everything, good and evil, soup to nuts. And I suspect, and part of my theory is in the book I wrote, Riddle of Sphinx, there was actually the Tree of Knowledge in the garden also. I figured that out when I read the Epic of Gilgamesh, which also has a description of the Garden of Eden, which in there is underground. And it also has a Tree of Life, which it calls the Plant of Life. But there, in the trees underground are not physical trees made of wood and leaves. They're made of precious stones. And so that would make sense. And also the

0: there's a secondary reference to Eden, and I think in the book of Ezekiel, where these fire stones walk around in the midst of fire. I think Lucifer walks around in the midst of the fire stone or something like that in Eden, which is an underground facility of some kind. And so we have a pattern emerging once again, not of these simple trees with snakes in them. We have these high technology computers, which probably have AI and interact through, you know, visual, you know, verbal commands to do things. It could be a situation where they can actually create food and drink for you, like a holodeck kind of situation, or take you on a fantasy cruise somewhere far away in the galaxy. These things that I'm discovering are the most advanced possible computers that could literally do anything. And Adam and Eve had everything at their fingertips. But they chose to do the look at the one computer which held the knowledge, which contained information that could be good for good or evil. And that's where the problem started. And they learned this. They learned about technology, and technology can be used for good and evil. And it ended up being used for evil, as we saw in the book of Enoch. The fallen angels had taught them things that they should not have learned. They created weapons which they ended up using to kill each other, and they regretted having read this knowledge. And that is why Adam and Eve and all mankind were thrown out of the garden, because they were just too dangerous to keep in there.
1: Doug, what's your interpretation of age? They say Noah lived to be 950, Methuselah 969. Mm-hmm. Were they calculating years differently, maybe almost by the month?
0: I think they actually did live that long. Like I said, the Zohar stone was actually, according to the Jewish legends anyway, prolonging their lives by renewing them every morning, as the Bible says. It actually kind of scanned them, and we're using lasers to ablate cancer cells, you know, decades ago, actually. And so it might be that this technology existed from the beginning, but we lost the knowledge of it and kind of descended into barbarism for many thousands of years. And only now we're starting to make our way back to the garden, if you will, and figure out how technology and computers can be used to prolong life and health and extend life almost indefinitely by renewing the body or possibly even cloning it.
1: Let's go to the phones for you. They're lining up. Let's start with Adam in Mississippi. Welcome to the show. Hi, Adam.
2: Hey, George. I just asked your question. You found your solution to your answer in day one, where it talks about Genesis 1:1-5, and then day four, Genesis 1:1-4-1-9, God created the earth first, and then day four he created the sun, the moon, and the stars. So I think that would sum it up for your answer. But I wanted to ask the guest, does he think until 6 that planet Nibiru or planet X will come about, you know, towards the very end of the Bible? What is the great earthquake?
0: It might be that planet X will actually appear again after the thousand-year millennial kingdom. It's possible that the Great White Throne Judgment is actually yet another return of planet X and the judging of the Earth, and explains why it's not mentioned afterwards, which is interesting. Regarding the Genesis information, you're right, that is a good question. And if you look at the planet X theory I'm proposing, it's God did not use planet X to create the Earth, modify an existing planet from an existing that orbited between Mars and Jupiter. And so if the word for create, mistranslated as create in Genesis 1:1, is actually karat, not the typical word for create, but it's actually karat, which means to cut. It's the word a jeweler uses to cut a diamond or some other jewel. And so what God did is he did not create the earth out of nothing. He took an existing planet, which had formed naturally based on the rules that God himself created for that to happen. And he took one of the satellites of planet X, like a giant chisel, chiseled off a large section of Earth, which remained in orbit around the Earth in the form of the moon. That's how the moon was created. That's another mainstream scientific theory called the giant impact theory, which is the dominant scientific theory, has been for decades. So what you're having here in 8, or actually it says he created the sun and the moon. What he didn't make the sun and the moon. What he did is the sun and moon are already there. He simply revealed them because the earth was covered with a huge amount of dust and gas because of all the catastrophic activity. Over time, he's looking from the perspective of the earth's surface. If you're looking at the skies from the surface for thousands of years after the disaster, the impact,

0: there, the entire Earth would have been covered with a huge amount of dust and gas, which eventually precipitated down and into the Earth and formed the continents. And that's what happened. The sun and the moon were not created. They became visible at that time. The sun was formed long before the Earth was, and what even longer than the modified Earth version. So in order to understand how Genesis 1 fits in with the actual creation and actual science, you have to retranslate it based on actual science. And I've done that in my book, Planet X, the Sign of the Son of the Man, and the End of the Age. In my opinion, it's a revolutionary new way to look at the creation. I suggest you take a look at it.
1: Next up, let's go to Tim in Alberta, Canada. Hey, Tim, go ahead.
2: George, hi, Doug. Hey, Doug, I'm just wondering, like, with Nostradamus, he had a lot of quatrains to do with end times. He spoke about the Earth in his last days. I think it was 3,700 or something. Don't quote me on that, but he said, there's something that I've always thought about. Saturn is slow to return. And I've always, ever since I've heard the Planet X theory, I thought that, you know, Planet X hit Saturn on the way in and slowly returned to what, orbit or something like that? I just wonder, what's the connection between what you're talking about and Nostradamus? Have you read any about him at all? Or?
0: And I'm familiar for Nostradamus mostly. I think I had a book I read through. It's kind of a small summary. It's interesting. And I've seen this, you know, shows on TV, History Channel type stuff. But the idea of Planet X interacting with Saturn is a valid one. In fact, in my opinion, Planet X has interacted with every single planet from Neptune all the way to modern Earth and possibly even Mars. Mars has very Earth-like qualities too, which is interesting. The 24-hour rotation rate is almost identical, which is partly coincidence, I think. But it probably did catastrophically interact with Saturn, which explains why Saturn has a significant axial tilt and a massive ring system. Saturn would not have formed that way out of the nebular disk, the solar disk. What happens when the stars form, we know this for sure because we can watch other stars in formation all around our local environment here near the outer edge of the galaxy. They form a nebula where gas and dust form together collectively and has a collective gravity, which compresses down into a very compact mass, which once it reaches a certain level of intensity, it'll cause the star to ignite and start forming, doing fusion reactions. After which time, all the remaining dust in these solar nebula is blown away. But before that happens, the sun is actually spinning out a huge disk of gas and dust. And out of that dust forms the planets, and the planets should all be perfectly in line with the ecliptic, the disk that they originally formed after out of. But they're not. A lot of them are very significantly different. And the only way to explain that is because there had to be some sort of another object coming inside of our solar system and interacting with them catastrophically. My suggestion that was Planet X is actually having catastrophic interactions with every single planet on its way in, slowly moving in closer and closer over long periods of time towards the Earth. That means, so Saturn's significant axial tilt and huge ring system is probably a result of catastrophic interactions with Planet X. And this might happen again in the end times. It may have another catastrophic interaction with Saturn, which could alter its orbit significantly so that it comes much closer to Earth. And its orbit might be reduced over to 1,000 years, which explains why it comes back after only 1,000 years instead of 2,000, which it normally does. So you might actually have hit on something interesting there.
1: Why don't a lot of people talk about Planet X, Doug? We do on this show. You talk about it, but not a lot of people do.
0: Not many people know about it. I'm trying to raise awareness about it everywhere, Christian community and otherwise. Zechariah Sitchin and people who followed him raised awareness around Planet X, but it's not really something that's a day-to-day thing. It's more of an interesting theory. Even astronomers who study looking for it professionally don't really publish stuff very often because there's not a lot to publish. They've found a lot of anomalies in the outer solar system and the Oort cloud, and of course Neptune and the outer planets that corroborate the existence of Planet X. The existence of Planet X has actually been technically proven. It's just, where is it? Because it's, in my opinion, it's you can't see it because it has that huge cloud of dust and gases around it as a result of the catastrophic interaction with Earth, which threw up massive amounts of dust, which still circulate around it in orbit. So all that gas and dust absorbs all the light, and it's basically like a ninja stealthily moving around the outer solar system. But people don't talk about it because it's just not part of their day-to-day lives. And but it will become very relevant because, in my opinion, it'll actually appear in the middle of the tribulation period. Not only will it appear large and very intimidating because of the huge wings and tail that it forms, comet-like wings and tail, which are shown in various Sumerian depictions of the planet. You can actually see a depiction of it on my website at planet-x.info. There's a big picture of a Sumerian depiction of the star, of the planet as it appears. It has huge wings and a tail and a central area with the symbols for water emanating from it too. That may be also I think it's the Book of Malachi, it talks about the day star rising in our hearts. That might actually be Planet X also. Very similar to the description of how the Sumerians saw it. They saw it rising up over the horizon and bringing healing with it. And so it will in the end times for those who love God.
1: East of the Rockies, Taylor's with us in Iowa. Hi, Taylor. Go ahead.
3: Good morning, coast to coast. Can you both hear me?
1: Yes, we can.
0: Yes.
3: All right. Happy Friday to both of you.
0: Thank you.
3: Doug, did I hear your phone? Not to be rude.
0: I don't think so.
1: No.
3: Okay. What, George, you already took one of my questions, but what prompted you to talk about what you're talking about now here on Coast to Coast?
0: Planet X is a very popular theory in the ancient mysteries community. It's one of the old great granddaddies of the whole mythology. I did some work on Planet X and Mysterious Worlds. Other folks do very similar things. I'm actually watching the Unexplained Zone channel on DirecTV right now. It's just constantly all kinds of great mysteries. It's one of the greater mysteries of the old arcana of the kind of coast-to-coast mythology we've been developing over the years. Fringe researchers coming up with theories that are actually kind of mainstream, and some of which have been accepted by the scientific community. So really, the coast-to-coast community is kind of a first delvers, first believers, like the cutting edge of scientific inquiry. We're the ones who ask the questions that scientists are later answering through their inquiry. And so Planet X is one of those. Is there another planet in our solar system? Well, that's been asked for over 100 years, and Coast and other people like Zechariah Sitchin have been keeping that torch burning of real scientific inquiry, of true open-mindedness, and asking questions. Is it possible that there could be another planet in our solar system? In this case, one that answers questions about our ancient history, our mythology, even our religions, such as the Star of Bethlehem. Maybe that answers that question, the sign of the Son of Man. Other sightings of stars in ancient mythology of the Sumerians who worshipped a planet in our solar system. We don't know what it was because it appears on their mythologies and their astrolabs for a short period of time and then disappears again. Where did it go? So this might answer the question, because if Planet X does exist, it would go in and out of our solar system over long periods of time. And after a few hundred years, it might be downgraded or even forgotten because they haven't seen it for a long time.
1: All right, we're going to come back and take final calls with Doug Edelwald in a moment as we talk about Planet X, giants, and the riddle of the Sphinx.
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5: ABC News, I'm Dave Packer. An apparent de-escalation in the war with Iran, President Trump calling off strikes and claiming a deal could be signed this weekend.
6: Most importantly, we have a deal that Iran will never have a nuclear weapon, which was the whole purpose of what we had to go through to get this. So it was a big, very big thing.
5: President Trump has nominated Jay Clayton to be his new director of national intelligence. Clayton's the U.S. attorney for the Southern District of New York. The nomination comes after Trump selected Bill Pulte to serve in the role as an acting capacity. His lack of experience caused an uproar on Capitol Hill. Fire officials in Northern California say high winds, high temperatures, and low humidity all made fighting a massive medical warehouse fire very difficult. The 1-million-square-foot facility about 60 miles east of San Francisco was completely destroyed. The cause is unknown. Those officials also say there that the building's sprinklers were not working and the water supply was limited. This is ABC News.
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1: And welcome back to Coast, George Norrie, our final segment with Doug Elwell. Doug, the Hall of Records, what do you think they consist of?
9: The Hall of Records appears to be a large area beneath the Sphinx, and possibly compartments inside the Sphinx, too. There's various drawings showing what the people think is the Sphinx is comprised of, and it appears to be partly hollow. That's probably why somebody tried to dig into the head, because they were looking for a doorway. It probably would have to contain information stored in a data medium that would be long-lasting. I suggest that it was crystals made of sapphire, because sapphire is the second hardest stone next to diamond, and it's also made of crystal, meaning it can hold data. We actually have crystal hard drives, they're called optical drives, that can actually be used to store data, similar to CD-ROMs, except they're multiple layers and can hold huge amounts of information. CD-ROMs are actually plastic with a covering of aluminum oxide dust on the top, which a laser is then used to write bits to, which then form ones and zeros. Optical hard drives with multi-layers have transparent layers of crystal, which allows you to write to multiple layers of the crystal, maybe thousands or millions of layers, providing much more data storage. A large crystal like what the Zohar stone mentioned in Genesis 6:16 probably is. It's probably, it says it's actually a cubit in diameter, which is almost 20 inches, plus the layers of aluminum oxide comprising the crystal, which would have to be transparent, would probably be millions or billions of layers. So such a stone like that could literally hold all knowledge. And so one or more of those might be hidden underneath the Sphinx, which, if we can find the right reader, we can literally find out all the history of the ancient world and finally answer some of the questions that I've been pressing for such a long time.
1: Back to the phones we go. Let's go to Ruth in Maryland. Welcome to the show. Hi, Ruth.
10: Oh, hi, George and Doug. Thank you so much for taking my call. Doug, that was just fascinating what you said about the sapphires. But my question is, during the first influx of giants, how tall do you think they were? Because I've heard some people say that the first influx they could have been as tall as 100 feet or more. And what's your thoughts on that, Doug?
9: There's stuff in the Book of Enoch or similar texts, I forget which ones, where the giants were hundreds of elves tall, which el was a measure, maybe a foot or something. So they could have been hundreds of people. We're not exactly sure how tall an el is. But in either case, they were huge, and they were like, you know, kind of from a monster movie kind of huge, you know, Attack of the 100-foot-tall giant kind of stuff. But the actual giants, such as Og of Bashan, who was really big, it was probably more like about 12 feet tall, which is good enough. And I think the bedstead of Og was said to be closer to 14 feet or something like that. I forget exactly the length of it. They had a bed made of iron, which they used as a reference for his tallness. And I think it was somewhere between 12 and 14 feet tall, something like that. And so the really tall, pure giants are probably about 12 feet tall. And the smaller Gibberim giants are probably 7 or 8 feet tall. Those are the kind of the stormtroopers. And you have the super giants, uber stormtrooper guys, which is Og of Bashan and people like that.
1: Fantastic. Thank you, Doug. Next up, Rick in Florida, east of the Rockies. Hey, Rick.
11: Hi, how are you? I got a quick question, if you're interested. In my trying to stay alive, I was gifted with a couple esoteric insights after an esoteric life, and I was gifted with a pair of dogs who I recognized as the angels Urim and Tumim, which you may recognize as the secret black and white stones in the secret compartment in the vestment worn by the priest to go into the Holy of Holies. Just curious if you had any interest in

0: algorithms to do coded messages. It's similar to that of a telephone pad, actually. And the best mental EFI was said to be advanced wise work. I forget the exact term, but basically it sounds like might have been gold wire, which might have been part of some kind of electrical system. And so the Urim and Thummim, or however you want to pronounce it, may have been a form of scrying or way of God himself to talk to you and say yes or no just by turning the stones one color or the other. So the priest had a variety, the high priest of Israel, had a variety of different ways of communicating with God, some simpler, more complex. And of course, they used the Ark of the Covenant at least once a year to talk to God face to face. God appeared between the cherubim. I believe that what had happened, how he did that, is he actually appeared on the face of one of the tablets of the Ten Commandments. People see them as like these granite stones, but they're actually sapphire stones. That's one of the reasons I like the idea of a sapphire Tzohar. The two stones of the Ark of the Covenant were actually made of sapphire. That's part of the reason is you can look into the Hebrew. One of the advantages of knowing Hebrew is you can see corollaries. The word for sapphire is spelled Samek Pe Yod Resh. The word for a book is Sefer, spelled Samek Pe Resh. And so Sefer, basically in the Hebrew mindset, a sapphire is basically a book with a hand, because the word Yod means, a letter Yod means hand. Otherwise, it's the same spelling as book. So book and sapphire are almost exactly the same word, except the letter Yod is added to the word sapphire to say that a sapphire is basically a book with a hand. And what that means is that this is an intelligent book which can manipulate the physical world and actually do things, not just show data. It can actually reach out with its lasers, according to my theory. And I talk about this in my book on the Riddle of the Sphinx, is that the Ark of the Covenant and the Tzohar could actually interact with the world. It's said that in some Hebrew rabbinic traditions, that the Ark of the Covenant would actually fly out ahead of Israel, and it would use fire that looked like long red threads to burn up all the snakes and scorpions and thorn bushes, so Israel would cross over safely through that territory. The only kind of fire that you could have that looks like a long red thread would be a laser. And since you need to use lasers to read and write to optical hard drives, my guess is that it simply reflected those lasers back out or directly targeted things instead of the disk in the center. Instead of reading right on the disk, it would re-aim the lasers to objects and use that for defensive measures. And that's part of the defensive system that's probably built into the Ark of the Covenant and explains the death of some of the priests, because if you don't access the Ark of the Covenant appropriately, it will actually kill you. And the high priest sometimes died, and it's one of the reasons they had a rope tied to their legs. So if one of them is killed by the Ark, the other priests can drag him out without being killed themselves.
1: Next up, let's go to Gordon in Plant City, Florida. Hey, Gordy, go ahead.
2: Hey, George, Doug, thanks for taking my call. Listen, what you were saying earlier about the lifespan, it is true that they did live to be almost 1,000 years, and the Bible is true. And there is a precedent for light therapy. Even Daniel Brinkley even talked about his light therapy and some of his things that he worked on. But honestly, the barometric pressure before the canopy exploded was, and geologists can prove this, they have archaeological evidence, the barometric pressure was about 2 or 2.5 times as much. And air pressure, you know, the vent chambers, and I would like you guys and the listeners to, number one, Google, ask Gemini Google, was the barometric pressure of Earth really 2 or 2.5 times as much? 2, will it really increase the lifespan? And 3, fulfill Bible prophecies, like predicting that Israel will become a nation again. For thousands of years, people thought that was crazy. Now, I'll admit I'm a little bit skeptical about Nibiru because of the elliptical orbit is still elliptical, but I have an open mind, and I wanted to throw that in about the barometric pressure that you guys overlooked earlier.
0: Sure. The dragon planet Tiamat, the original planet that orbited between Mars and Jupiter, may have had a much heavier atmosphere or a different one. And so that might have been the planet where the dinosaurs were on. In order to support life of the dinosaurs, they may have had to have a very thick atmosphere to retain the heat. So they're able to sustain life on that planet, but it's not the kind of life that God wanted. And so

0: he sent a disaster to destroy the dinosaur. That explains why the design dinosaurs were destroyed, at least the first version of them. And he moved it to a place close to the sun where the thick atmosphere was no longer necessary to retain heat because there was enough heat for the sun. So if the science says there was a heavier atmosphere, there was a heavier atmosphere. And so it might be the problem, or maybe early Earth after it was moved had a heavier atmosphere. It's not clear, but yeah, it's very clear that the Earth was terraformed by intelligent forces. There's no question about it. So the creation of the dinosaurs and all animal and plants couldn't possibly happen by accidents. Only an intelligent mind could have created all that.
1: West of the Rockies, Charles with us in Sacramento. Hey, Charles, go ahead.
2: Hi, I'll be quick, George. Doug, I appreciate the way you started out tonight. You know, you left a lot of headroom for people that want to challenge you and can get upset at things, and I commend you for that. So my question is for, like, the times of Noah and the times of today. And they said that in the times of Noah, the people couldn't or wouldn't see, like, what was happening around them, you know, and they didn't recognize it. I wonder if you see things happening today. And I would like to suggest, George, for a possible topic, having a Roman Catholic authority come and speak about the Book of Revelations, because Roman Catholics, which I am, have a very different understanding of the Book of Revelations, and, you know, just my opinion. So I'll take your response off there. Thank you, Doug.
0: Okay. Well, I appreciate your feedback. I understand. I try to specialize in cutting-edge theories because I think that's where a lot of truth is. The things that we don't understand in the Bible are often strange, and so I think Mike Heiser said it best. If it's weird in the Bible, it's important. I think he was absolutely right. It's interesting. I came up with that belief independently. My work with Genesis 6 and the giants, after having been inspired by Steve Quayle and those folks, I opened up a lot of venues to other things I wouldn't have done if I had not challenged the prevailing opinions that it was just the sons of Seth theory or other things. It wasn't really giants. There's a tendency to be politically correct in interpretation of the Bible, which I think is we're losing a lot of the mystery and magic and just amazing actual history of humanity. So I and others like me are trying to bring that back. And sometimes we get a little aggressive, come up with some weird theories, but I think you'll find that if you actually do the research, you'll find that it'd be reasonable.
1: Okay, let's take another call or two. Let's go to Randy in Minnesota. Randy, go ahead.
3: Thank you, George. I want to ask your guest to share any insight he has on Urim and Thummim mentioned in the Old Testament, and these were sources of information that you could consult, and ask him, could these have been some sort of like ancient computer search engines? I think it was King Saul that tried to consult them, and then he went to the Witch of Endor. But anyway, what are Urim and Thummim?
0: Urim and Thummim is typically translated in Hebrew as lights and perfections. They generally thought to be some sort of a scrying device, like dice, that the, like the previous caller said, was kept in investments or like a pocket of the high priest, and he would use them to consult with God for decisions that were basically yes-no decisions. And it's not clear how they operated. I actually think that the translation should be Urim Vitalmium, which means lights that are twins. I think these are two lights, basically one that is light, one that is darker, and the one lights up or doesn't light up, I guess, based on the question. So it's a yes or no answer, basically. That's the simple one. I mentioned earlier there's the ephod, which could also be used to communicate. The jewels in the ephod, they were said by the rabbis to light up and give out sounds, actually. Very much like a modern computer. And so they could be most likely the high priest is wearing a very advanced computer on his chest. And Jesus actually, when he was talking to the high priest, said, if the crowds didn't cheer for me and call the Messiah, the very stones would cry out. I don't think he was talking about the stones in the ground. I think he was talking about the stones on the ephod, which he himself, as Jesus, used to use to talk to the high priest. And it was kind of a funny moment because this high priest was completely clueless. He was wearing extremely high technology made by God himself on his chest that he used to talk to Jesus to in the past, and he had no idea what it was going on. He thought it was some kind of a ritual object that gave him magical powers. This was high technology that he used to talk to God. And there he had God talk to him face to face. He had no idea who he was. This guy was completely clueless. And this is part of the denigration of the old Israelite priesthood, a replacement with the Christianity, was to show them they'd lost a knowledge of all the mysteries.
1: Doug, on, and thank you for doing what you do for us. Keep in touch, Doug Elwell. For Dan Galante, Tom Danheiser, Sue Trikas, Lex Lonehood, Sean Ladasur, Alec Fernandez, Stephanie Smith, Tim Benal, George Knapp, Richard Sheridan, Connie Willis, I'm George Norrie, somewhere out there on Coast to Coast AM. We'll see you on our next edition. Until then, be safe, everyone.

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6: From ABC News. I'm Sherry Preston. President Trump now says we could be days away from an agreement to end the war with Iran. Sources telling ABC there are breakthroughs in the peace talks. The president's announcement coming after he reversed course on more air attacks. Here's ABC's Melissa Adan.
7: President Trump canceling new military strikes against Iran after signaling the U.S. would launch a major escalation in the war.
8: We just made a great settlement of the war with Iran, and we're going to be subject to finalization of documents, which should get done over the next few days.
7: Tensions across the Middle East had been flaring, with U.S. and Iranian forces exchanging attacks earlier this week.
6: President says there could be a signing ceremony as soon as this weekend. The

0: Foreign Intelligence Surveillance Act expires today. Capitol Hill lawmakers leaving town Thursday, though, without passing an extension. ABC's Jay O'Brien speaking to our daily podcast Start Here.
1: Republicans try to pass a temporary extension of FISA, but they can't do it in the House. And frankly, they don't have the numbers to do it in the Senate anyway, but it died in the House because they have a group of hardliners who object to FISA generally, and in particular, the idea that it does sweep up Americans' communications without a warrant.
0: Democrats also refusing to sign into FISA extension after the president named Bill Pulte as interim director of national intelligence. Pulte has no experience in the intelligence field. Trump now nominating U.S. Attorney Jay Clayton to permanently fill that role. The Supreme Court rejecting Alabama's request to execute a man using nitrogen gas. Justices declined to throw out lower court findings that the practice is unconstitutional. The state's attorney general calls the ruling a miscarriage of justice. Later this morning, SpaceX expected to start trading on the NASDAQ. Elon Musk's rocket company setting the offer price at $135 a share, the largest initial public offering in history. This is ABC News.
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4: 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One person's dead after the SUV they were driving hit a pickup truck and then hit a dump truck in Saco Thursday afternoon. Officers say the SUV crossed the center line on Route 1 near Portland Road and hit the pickup truck before traveling almost 1,000 feet further in the wrong direction and hit the dump truck. The SUV driver was pronounced dead at the scene. Police are investigating the crash, which led to Route 1 in Saco being reduced to one lane for several hours. Flock cameras will no longer be used in South Portland after the city council voted last night to immediately end operation of those devices, which automatically read license plates. The council determined there are too many unknowns about the data security, access, and use within the nationwide network to continue with those cameras. The South Portland city manager will now try to get Flock contractors to take the cameras down as soon as possible. Contract with Flock, though, does not expire until next February. A scrap fire at a Berwick recycling center has prompted a water conservation order for the area. Crews could remain on scene at Berwick Iron and Metal Recycling on Route 236 into today. The cause of the fire not clear, but there were no injuries. Residents are being asked to stop non-essential water use. The water conservation order could be in place for several days. The Maine medical examiner is releasing new data or new details after a chemical leak caused 2 deaths at a Washington County paper mill in January. 20-year-old Casey Malcolm and 26-year-old Alan Hornberger died after a gas leak in the bleach facility at the Woodland Pulp Mill. The medical examiner has confirmed that both died of complications from hydrogen sulfide exposure. A judge is siding with the Maine Secretary of State over a ballot measure that would bar transgender athletes from girls' sports. Secretary of State Shannon Bellow says thousands of petition signatures were invalidated, with some having been forged.
5: They must follow the law, and the circulators must follow all of the rules for collecting signatures. Especially circulators who are out of state have to recognize that even though they're in a different state, Maine law applies.
4: CBS 13 News reports the group behind the ballot measure is appealing to the Maine Supreme Court. Now let's get your AccuWeather forecast and check in with meteorologist Heather Zehr.
6: Clouds and some sun for today. It's not going to be as warm as yesterday. There'll be a thunderstorm this afternoon into the early evening with a high of 77. Some fog develops with a shower tonight.
4: And currently we're at 63 in Portland here at 506. Next high tide at Portland Harbor is coming up at 8:57 this morning. Miss the headlines? Hear them anytime. 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I'm Jason Taylor, listening to News Radio WGAN.

0: From Compass Media Networks, this is America's First News. 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
1: A great settlement. Good morning, I'm Gordon Deal, along with Nicole Murray. On this Friday, June 12th, glad you could be with us. Here's what we have for you this hour.
2: President Trump says the U.S. is once again close to a peace agreement with Iran. Oil futures have tumbled.
1: More than 500,000 customers from Wisconsin to Virginia are without electricity this morning after tornadoes struck the Midwest.
2: Shares in rocket company SpaceX make their stock market debut today, a gauge of investor desire for giant public offerings.
1: And money tips for single seniors who are dating.
3: Maybe you want to go Dutch, split that date. Maybe you want to pay. And the point is that you should try to say so kind of up front. Say, please let me treat. The idea being that if the other person, if the guy treats and the woman, you know, there might be some kind of expectation of a second date or something, which you can then avoid.
1: Dan Divise at USA Today with financial ideas for older daters. President Trump says a peace agreement with Iran could be signed as soon as this weekend, although Tehran says it has not made a final decision. That would be the most significant diplomatic breakthrough yet to end the three-month-old war, which has sent global energy prices sharply higher after Iran all but closed the Strait of Hormuz to shipping. Brent crude futures this morning have dropped roughly $88 a barrel, lowest in 2 months. Asian stocks rallied on the news. Since mid-March, Trump has repeatedly claimed a deal with Iran was close. The two sides have traded strikes this week, testing a ceasefire. Trump has repeatedly said any peace deal must ensure Iran cannot develop a nuclear weapon, including yesterday.
4: Because they've taken a pounding. They've taken a pounding like very few people could take. And they want to make the deal a lot more than I do.
1: Iran's demands include the lifting of sanctions and recognition of its control of the Strait of Hormuz. President Trump says he's nominating federal prosecutor Jay Clayton to be the next director of national intelligence, aiming to end a stalemate on Capitol Hill that's holding up the extension of a key spy tool. Clayton, currently U.S. attorney for the Southern District of New York, is also former chairman of the Securities and Exchange Commission. Within a few hours of the president's post online, the Senate Select Intelligence Committee scheduled a confirmation hearing for next Wednesday. Democrat Adam Schiff of California.
5: He doesn't have much experience within the intelligence community, probably no experience within the community. He has experience as a U.S. attorney, and he was an SEC chairman. Those are very different jobs than leading all of the intelligence agencies.
1: Trump's pick for acting director of national intelligence before Bill Pulte has attracted strong criticism from Democrats and some Republicans. The dispute has stalled work on an extension of a warrantless surveillance authority under Section 702 of the Foreign Intelligence Surveillance Act, which is set to lapse this weekend. The Supreme Court denied Alabama's request to execute a convicted killer using nitrogen gas. The decision yesterday came after two lower court rulings found it violates the constitutional ban on cruel and unusual punishment. We get more from this morning's Mike Gavin.
6: Although critics often note the deliberate secrecy around nitrogen hypoxia that keeps the public from understanding how it works, CBS News says the known parameters involve a gas mask for the condemned inmate who was then forced to inhale pure nitrogen through it. The lack of oxygen eventually causes death from asphyxiation. Alabama argued that executing Jeffrey Lee by firing squad instead of nitrogen gas, as his legal team proposed, was not feasible because Alabama does not currently have a protocol in place for it. Gordon.
1: Thank you, Mike. Lee has been on death row since his conviction in a 1998 double murder and store robbery. The jury that voted 7-2 for Lee to receive a lifetime prison sentence rather than face the death penalty, but the trial judge overruled them. If you've missed anything from today's show, by the way, be sure to stream or download the podcast. It's available every day on Apple, Google, Spotify, or wherever you get your podcasts. 11 minutes after the hour on This Morning, America's First News.
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7: Glad you're with us. Welcome into Friday. President Trump says he may not renew the free trade agreement between the U.S., Canada, and Mexico 6 years after he implemented it in his first term to replace the North American Free Trade Agreement. What would that mean for importers and exporters? Here's trade attorney Michelle Schultz, founder and managing partner of Schultz Trade Law in Dallas. Michelle, what are we learning?
8: We're learning that the deal is not quite as set in stone as we may have thought. We've been using NAFTA as a free trade agreement since about 1993 when it was implemented. It was signed in 1992. And that turned into the USMCA in 2018 after some negotiations updated the agreement. So this kind of comes as a surprise. I thought he might turn it into a bilateral agreement, maybe separate agreements with Canada and Mexico. But now he's saying maybe we scrap the whole thing.
7: Why the change of heart? Do we know?
8: Not sure. His press conference indicated that, you know, the agreement, the USMCA itself, was just a mess and there were typos in it, and perhaps it just was just not a good deal overall, and maybe we shouldn't have it anymore.
7: Boy, all right. So based on that, what are you hearing now from your clients, or what might you be advising them?
8: I'm advising them to sit tight, but watch and be ready for change, as is the case with tariffs and other free trade agreements and other relationships with our friends and allies. We're seeing so much change

0: that it changes from day to day, and our clients are having to pivot on a dime.
1: All right. If the president does not renew this trade deal with Mexico and Canada, who suffers perhaps the most, if that's a thing?
0: In my view, U.S. importers. U.S. importers use the USMCA daily. We have routine importers that use USMCA to claim duty-free treatment on imports from Canada and Mexico. And we have parts and components that are going across the border both ways, U.S., Canada, Mexico, in and out, that can come in and out duty-free with no problem. If this agreement didn't exist, it would be a huge logistical nightmare for companies in the United States, not to mention Canada and Mexico.
1: We're speaking with Michelle Schultz, international trade attorney and the founder and managing partner of Schultz Trade Law in Dallas. We're talking about President Trump threatening to kill the trade deal with Mexico and Canada. But primarily, what do we get from those countries, Michelle?
0: We get car parts, parts and components for anything that we manufacture in the U.S., machinery. We get food, lumber, dairy from Canada. We get textiles. We ship parts to be made in Mexico. One thing that a lot of our clients do is they export parts and components, maybe even chemicals, to be manufactured and modified in Mexico at a maquiladora, which is a facility where we can have really, really affordable labor, and then turn the goods around and return them to the U.S. This would eliminate that entire business model. We would not be able to take advantage of the labor in Mexico. We would have to manufacture everything here, and it would become much more expensive.
1: Do you get the sense this is some sort of negotiating ploy, since you watch this stuff a lot?
0: I do. I think it's a threat, and it could very well just be a threat, and it could end at that. With Canada, I mean, we need them in many ways. We need their minerals, their natural resources, their lumber. I cannot imagine we would cut off dealings with Canada and all of the duty-free treatment that we're getting.
1: Thanks, Michelle. Michelle Schultz, founder and managing partner of Schultz Trade Law in Dallas. 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
2: And now, the three big things you need to know. Number one.
3: Hopes have grown for peace between Iran and the United States after President Trump said a deal could be signed as soon as this weekend.
4: We just made a great settlement of the war with Iran. And we're going to be subject to finalization of documents. We should get done over the next few days.
3: Iran said it has not made a final decision on the deal.
2: Number two.
3: The president says he will nominate Jay Clayton, a top federal prosecutor and former chairman of the SEC, to be the next director of national intelligence. Meanwhile, House Democrats this morning blocked passage of a short-term reauthorization of Section 702 of the Foreign Intelligence Surveillance Act, which gives the government powers to spy on foreign nationals living abroad without warrants for counterterrorism efforts. House Speaker Mike Johnson.
5: We did everything within our power to try to ensure that this statute does not expire, and the Democrats are using it as a political hostage.
3: The program is set to expire tomorrow for the first time since 2008.
2: Number three.
3: Severe storms that swept through the Midwest knocked out power for hundreds of thousands of customers, canceled flights, and resulted in at least one death in Iowa. CBS News reports that 11 cities across Illinois and Wisconsin reported tornadoes as of yesterday evening. A fire has destroyed a medical equipment warehouse in Northern California and prompted evacuations at other nearby facilities. Tracy Fire Chief Randall Bradley.
6: The things work against us. Again, water supply issues, low humidity, high winds, and high temperatures. And so it was a little bit of the perfect storm for this fire evolving quickly.
3: Medline, a major surgical products provider who operates the facility, said all its employees are accounted for. A law enforcement crackdown is underway across Florida to permanently end social media-driven teen takeovers at beaches and public parks. Pinellas County Sheriff Bob Galtieri.
7: It's over, okay? We're not doing this. They're not doing it. The parents need to be responsible for their kids.
3: And finally, the FIFA World Cup is officially underway. Mexico defeated South Africa in the opening match. The call was made on Fox Sports as the second goal was scored in the 67th minute. Final score, Mexico 2, South Africa 0. South Korea also defeated the Czech Republic by a score of 2-1.
1: All right. Hold all texts and calls because the U.S. plays tonight at 9.
3: You think they got a shot?
1: Oh, yeah.
3: All right. Go team go.
1: Definitely got a shot.
3: Go
1: should
3: team
1: win.
3: Go.
1: Should win this game. There's going to be chaos. 23 minutes after the hour.
8: That'll be $84.52.
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1: Thanks for joining us. Life's too short to let money issues spoil a first date, especially in the autumn of your life. For singles of a certain age, the finances of dating can get tricky. Dan DeVizet, personal finance reporter at USA Today, put together some money tips for older daters. Dan, what do you have?
18: The idea is that, especially if you're retired, you're likely to be on kind of a fixed income. And also, older people are more sort of, I think, susceptible or vulnerable to scams. And a lot of scams operate around kind of social pairings, maybe somebody trying to show romantic interest, but what they're really after is someone's money. So AARP saw fit, and I thought it was a good idea to kind of publish an article looking at some ground rules for dating when you're older.
1: Okay. So one of them was determining who pays first or who pays on the first date.
18: And that seems like a pretty simple, innocent thing, but there's these, as the AARP editor told me, there's kind of traditional rules of courtship based on, you know, straight couples that says the guy pays, especially on a first date. And many older people still live by those rules, although I don't think maybe the Gen Zers do not. I'm not a Gen Zer, so I wouldn't know. But it says here that basically the point is that you, if you're, say, the woman in that date, you want to have some agency. And you want to, maybe you want to go Dutch, split that date. Maybe you want to pay. And the point is that you should try to say so kind of up front. Say, please let me treat, you know, and then you can say kind of however this ends up, you know. The idea being that if the other person, if the guy treats and the woman maybe didn't, you know, there might be some kind of expectation of a second date or something, which you can then avoid.
1: Yeah. What was your point about maybe just finding some low cost fun?
18: Oh, I like this. Yeah, it kind of says that a really expensive first date can create these expectations. And again, you want agency. You want to be able to kind of control where this thing goes. And so to keep the stakes low and to keep the tension low, you could like join the local zoo. Then you get some exercise too, right? The Washington National Zoo is, I mean, thousands of steps if you go there. Coffee shop, museum, a bookstore, you know, stuff that's a little, it's kind of like that old rule about if you're not really wanting to get deep into this relationship, start by meeting for coffee, right? Don't start by going to a Michelin-rated restaurant for dinner, you know?
1: We're speaking with Dan DeVizet, personal finance reporter at USA Today. He's put together money tips for older daters, since it can get tricky kind of later on. What was your point, too, about setting a budget here?
18: Well, that relates to the low cost fun. If you set it, let's say you have a monthly dating budget of a couple hundred bucks. I know that sounds cheap. That would only maybe permit one dinner at the wonderful St. Anselm Steakhouse in downtown DC, but it could pay for several outings to a fine coffee house. And so the budget, again, helps you live within your larger budget, which you might very well have if you're retired or if you're older. And then also it might just help steer you towards stuff that's a little more modest in price.
1: Thanks, Dan. Dan DeVizet, personal finance reporter at USA Today. 30 minutes now after the hour on This Morning, America's First News.

0: 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TC Happert, leaks, cracks, humidity, crawl spaces, the experts in all things basementy.
1: This is Bloomberg Money Minute. SpaceX has made history with the biggest ever initial public offering, launching it into the top ranks of the largest public companies. It's also putting founder Elon Musk on the verge of becoming the world's first trillionaire. The company raised $75 billion in the IPO, pricing shares at $135 each. SpaceX will begin trading later today on the NASDAQ under the ticker symbol SPCX. Turning to market action, stocks soared yesterday as President Trump signaled the U.S. is close to a deal with Iran. The Dow jumped 930 points. This morning, traders are cautiously optimistic it will be finalized soon. S&P futures are up 20 points, Dow futures rising 255. And mortgage rates are edging higher, adding pressure to a housing market that has been struggling to gain momentum. According to Freddie Mac, the average for a 30-year fixed loan has climbed to 6.52%. But keep in mind, it's still lower than a year ago. Courtney Donahoe, Bloomberg Radio.
2: ABC News, I'm Sherry Preston. On Thursday, President Trump said the U.S. would be attacking Iran with full force, taking over its oil and gas operations and seizing Karg Island. Today, he says, once again, that a peace agreement is near.
3: A source telling ABC News a deal between the U.S. and Iran is now very close after mediators hit breakthroughs. Trump maintains the current ceasefire with Iran is still holding and now insisting a real peace deal with the regime is fully negotiated and that we're just days away from the war ending.
2: ABC's Melissa Adan, a key surveillance tool that allows the government to collect intelligence abroad, appears certain to expire. Congress failing to temporarily extend FISA in a protest over the president's pick of Bill Pulte to be acting director of national intelligence. SpaceX hits the NASDAQ today. Money raised in the IPO estimated to be $75 billion. If so, it would be the largest public offering in history. This is ABC News.
4: 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Former governor candidate Elliot Cutler has been arrested for a sex probation violation charge. Cutler was jailed Thursday afternoon for what his lawyer says was Cutler's refusal to sign a probation treatment plan with more restrictions than what was ordered by a judge. Cutler was convicted of child pornography in 2023 and has since been accused of violating probation five times before this latest incident. His last violation occurred in February when he was reportedly found with pornographic DVDs in a South Portland hotel. A Bangor man is pleading guilty to murder for the death of his 10-year-old son. 35-year-old Joshua Smith entered his plea Thursday, days before his trial was set to begin. Smith is the second family member to plead guilty in connection with the death of Braxton Smith. The boy died in 2024 after years of abuse at the hands of family members, including his mother, Jem Bean, who pleaded guilty to manslaughter. Let's get you back here with the forecast now and check in with meteorologist Heather. Actually, let's do one more story for you. Sorry about that. Highly anticipated rank choice tabulation process begins today in Augusta, and Maine Deputy Secretary of State Catherine McBrien says the count will be streamed on YouTube.
5: What they'll see is that people are uploading data from the memory sticks to hardened machines that are never connected to the internet as well, and that we're hand counting paper ballots.
4: It'll determine the wins of Democratic and Republican primaries for governor, as well as the Democratic primary for Maine's 2nd Congressional District. Now your forecast.
5: What they'll see is that people are uploading data.
6: Clouds and some sun for today. It's not going to be as warm as yesterday. There'll be a thunderstorm this afternoon into the early evening with a high of 77. Some fog develops with a shower tonight.
4: 63 in Portland at 534. Next high tide of Portland Harbor is at 857 this morning. Jason Taylor, News Radio, WGAN.

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1: Thanks for spending time with us. Welcome into Friday, June 12. Gordon Deal with Nicole Murray. Some of our top stories and headlines. Oil futures have plunged this morning on word the U.S. is close to a peace agreement with Iran. Power outages from Wisconsin to Virginia after strong storms and tornadoes. The Supreme Court refuses to let Alabama move forward with a nitrogen gas execution. U.S. soccer begins World Cup play against Paraguay tonight. Carolina takes a 3-2 lead in the Stanley Cup final. UFC Freedom 250 on the south lawn of the White House on Sunday. And why posted signs on 7-Eleven stores are going viral in Japan. That story in about 20 minutes. World Cup host cities across North America have shelled out hundreds of millions of dollars for security, watch parties, and stadium renovations ahead of this year's tournament, but experts say they are unlikely to recoup those investments. It's a story by Liam Griffin, sports reporter at the Washington Times. Liam, take us through the lack of ROI.
2: No, and it's kind of the way the math works out. For the story, I spoke to a handful of different sports economists, and they came into this process of having the World Cup hosted through a joint bid from the U.S., Canada, and Mexico, understanding going in that it's hard for anyone to actually make a financial return on their investment because you're putting in so much money to host these mega events when it comes to stadiums and security, and a lot of times there's new infrastructure needs, that what you're really getting is your name worldwide in front of billions of viewers. But for cities across the U.S. in particular, it really isn't that big of an adjustment. And so those ticket sales are not going to the cities themselves, are not going to the U.S. coffers. And instead, the ticket revenue is going to FIFA, and the local hosts are having to rely on hotel and restaurant proceeds. But the numbers just aren't quite there yet. From when I talk to hoteliers across the country, most of their cities are experiencing either pretty steady year-over-year growth, or some places actually are seeing fewer tourists in World Cup host cities this summer because some of the other tourists that might be there are just assigned to stay home to avoid any kind of crazy fans. And so it's really looking like this World Cup for the host cities just isn't going to pan out the way they expected.
1: Jeez, it's amazing too, because as you point out, they're using existing stadiums. It's not like, South Africa a few years ago, Brazil, like they're building all these stadiums, right? I can't imagine that they made any money.
2: No, and Qatar most recently in 2022.
1: Qatar, yes.
2: Extreme example of that. The Economist, the figures that they projected for the amount of money that Qatar put in were staggering. I mean, multiple billions of dollars. And U.S., Canada, and Mexico are avoiding that level because, as you mentioned, they have the benefit of retrofitting some of the current stadiums in the U.S. They're all NFL sites to suit FIFA needs. But that's not exactly a cheap proposition either. A lot of those stadiums are turf fields, and they are not built to have any kind of grass associated with them. And so these stadium organizers and hosts have to think outside the box of, okay, where do we order grass from? How do we install it? How do we keep it going throughout this month-long tournament? You know, a lot of them need grow lights, they need new irrigation systems, and the FIFA's soccer pitches are not quite the same size as an NFL field. They're really similar, but a soccer pitch is just a little bit wider, and so in stadiums like Kansas City, they've had to go into the lower bowls of these NFL stadiums and knock out thousands of tons of concrete to kind of make way to accommodate for that wider pitch and FIFA's particular, you know, needs for its broadcast as well. So in Kansas City, it'll be a fun one to watch because the pitch will actually be slightly off-centered within the bowl of the stadium.
1: Jeez.
2: But they're not having to put in the billions of dollars that Qatar put in, but most of those cities are putting in, you know, 20 to 50. Toronto leads the way with, I think it was near $150 million. And you're just not seeing that kind of benefit in terms of any tourism boost, and the World Cup is underway.
1: We're speaking with Liam Griffin, sports reporter at the Washington Times. The story is called World Cup Host Cities in U.S. Unlikely to Recoup Nine-Figure Investments. Explain, too, the point that you made about how the calculus has changed for international fans.
2: Yeah, so it is never a cheap proposition to attend one of what the economists will call mega events. It's usually referring to the Olympics and the World Cup as these sporting activities that kind of take over the spotlight for a month at a time. It's never going to be cheap. But when you move that to the U.S., and when FIFA has undertaken its brand new dynamic ticket pricing, we have seen the cost for a fan to attend to these games, even just a single game, skyrocket. So FIFA has rolled out this process where they're releasing a handful, a chunk of tickets at a time, and selling them by category. So your top, your best seats are going to be tier one all the way down to tier four. That is a brand new setup. And FIFA has realized that they can essentially become their own ticket resellers to capitalize on the demand of certain matches.
1: Thanks, Liam. Liam Griffin, sports reporter at The Washington Times. 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Coming up next, the country whose soccer fans are here in the U.S. to party.
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10: Thanks for being with us. If you've missed anything from today's show, by the way, there's an easy way to catch up. 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
11: Good morning. Well, it's been 28 years since Scotland made it to the World Cup, and suffice it to say, their fans are pumped up about it. Believe it or not, we have two stories about them to talk about today. Let's start with the flight over. A contingent of Scots arrived in Boston's Logan Airport and told local TV that they'd been drinking since they woke up at 1 in the morning and complained that they ran out of beer on the flight. No worries. According to the pilot of the flight that got interviewed, the crew switched to wine. They said the first thing that they wanted to do once they arrived at their accommodations, after first enjoying a nice whiskey, was to find Cheers, the fictional bar where everybody knows your name. They said that tickets for the first match against Haiti tomorrow were initially selling for $1,200 a piece, but have since fallen to around $500.
10: Oh, wow.
11: Yeah, well, we've heard that not all the tickets have been selling out. So, you know, we haven't really talked much about this, but I guess there could be a chance for some last-minute deals in some of these stadiums, right?
10: It seemed like it. Even that, Nicole referenced that South Korea versus Czech Republic game yesterday, and I think that was in Guadalajara, Mexico. There were like 40 people there. Announced attendance, 44,000, and it was clearly not even...
11: Not the hottest of tickets everywhere.
10: No, not nearly full.
11: Yeah, so how about that, Gordon? They ran out of beer on the plane. Did you ever experience that?
10: I've never experienced that, but listen, when you're, you know, in Europe, when your team is out of the World Cup for all those years, man, you're here to party.
11: You've been saving up.
10: Man, I can't imagine. I actually cannot imagine their excitement. It's just fun stuff.
11: And not sure if this crew is from the same group that was interviewed at the airport, but nonetheless, some Scots are making their presence known in one Massachusetts neighborhood. One resident posted video on social media showing what they said were Scots.

0: And risking that they get tossed around.
1: Right. There's some really careful packaging, though, if you're going to check them on, right? I mean, you got to wrap them in bubble wrap and all kinds of stuff to protect those things.
0: Yeah. I could not believe how loud those bagpipes were. This was taken on iPhone video from across the street.
1: Yeah.
0: And it was like, you know, right in your face, basically.
1: That is too funny. Boy, the Scots. I think I agree. I think I would choose to party with the Scots.
0: Yes.
1: Uh-huh.
0: No sleeping late in this neighborhood.
1: Nope. At least they did it at 6:30, where the crow starts crowing, like 5 when the sun comes up, right? Scots give you a little break here.
0: That's true. Mm. They were probably up all night, if I'm guessing. Do you think they woke up early, or were they up all night?
1: They might not have noticed that it had gotten dark for several hours, right?
0: That's probably it.
1: Thank you, Mike. 13 minutes now in front of the hour.
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1: Thanks for being with us. As millions of soccer fans descend on North America for the World Cup, they will bring more than team jerseys and national pride. The Washington Post says they'll bring the microbes that travel with people. Public health officials have spent years preparing for the tournament, expected to draw visitors from more than 100 countries to the U.S., Canada, and Mexico. Although diseases like Ebola and hantavirus have been in the headlines, public health experts say the disease is most likely to show up in clinics, emergency departments, or urgent care centers are likely to be less exotic. Instead, their top concerns include measles, dengue, respiratory viruses, and sexually transmitted infections.

0: that are already circulating. These diseases are likely to spread more easily as fans crowd into airports, hotels, stadiums, and festivals. 8 minutes now in front of the hour on this morning. Once again, here's Nicole Murray.
1: And now, the three big things you need to know. Number one.
2: President Trump says a great settlement has been reached with Iran, and a signing could take place as soon as this weekend, likely in Europe.
3: Most importantly, we have a deal that Iran will never have a nuclear weapon, which was the whole purpose of what we had to go through to get this. So it was a big, very big thing.
2: Tehran has yet to confirm any such agreement.
1: Number two.
2: The Supreme Court has denied Alabama's request to execute a man using nitrogen gas after two lower court rulings blocked the method because it violates the constitutional ban on cruel and unusual punishment. The state had filed an emergency order just hours ahead of the execution of 49-year-old Jeffrey Lee, which was originally scheduled for yesterday evening.
1: Number three.
2: The Department of Justice says Vance Belter, the man charged in the attacks against Democratic lawmakers in Minnesota, has changed his plea to guilty. Attorney Daniel Rosen told reporters the death penalty was taken off the table after Belter agreed to the longest possible prison sentence.
4: When you have a defendant that is prepared to plead guilty, take consecutive life terms plus, to ensure that he never sees freedom again in his entire life, that was an opportunity that we just could not pass up.
2: Belter had been charged with stalking, murder, and federal firearm shooting offenses. Two robbers, one holding a gun, have stolen from a lemonade stand in Boston before fleeing the area. Jen Byrne, the mother of the victims, spoke on WCVB.
5: There's two innocent little kids just trying to make some slush money, and they have to be fear for their life. It's horrific. It's horrific. I have no other words.
2: Police say the suspects remain at large and no arrests had been made as of yesterday afternoon. Authorities in the Bahamas say they have arrested five cruise ship passengers from the United States who were accused of assaulting police officers in Nassau, Bahamas. The three men and two women are being charged with fighting in a public space, resisting arrest, and more. KFC, Popeyes, and Raising Cane's, all known for their fried chicken selections. However, a new YouGov poll has named Chick-fil-A as America's favorite fast food chain for fried chicken.
0: Wow. Do you have experience with these?
2: Oh, yeah. Chick-fil-A's fried chicken sandwich. It is like a chef's kiss.
0: I heard.
2: Yeah.
0: I just don't have one near enough to me, I guess. As much as I love all that food, these guys are just not near enough to me, like geographically.
2: Oh, I see. We'll have to get you some fried chicken soon.
0: You do that. 6 minutes now in front of the hour.
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14: 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That's because it's for kids. The 20

0: 8-acre Universal Kids Resort in Frisco, Texas is designed specifically for little ones ages 3 to 8. They'll enjoy 7 lands tied to popular movies and TV characters, including Shrek's Swamp, Jurassic World Adventure Camp, and DreamWorks' Trolls Fest. Add to that other park attractions tied to SpongeBob SquarePants, Puss in Boots, Gabby's Dollhouse, and Minions.
1: Miso soup, kongomae, latte nobu, daifuku!
0: Families will also be able to book stays in a 300-room hotel near the entrance. It's part of Universal's plan 3 years ago to expand its theme park business into smaller, more targeted attractions. 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
3: Thanks for joining us. A small handful of 7-Eleven stores in western Japan are offering relief from a heat wave. The three locations have posted a sign that reads, "If you think you may have a heat stroke, please don't push yourself. Come inside and cool off." It continued with, "There is no need to purchase anything out of courtesy. Please focus solely on recovering your strength." An English language daily says the notice began bearing that message last summer outside convenience stores in the Niigata prefecture, earning praise on social media. With another spell of extreme heat forecast this year, the widely lauded notice has once again appeared outside the stores. The person behind it is 63-year-old Tatsuya Takahashi. The idea came to him last July when the region was experiencing day after day of extreme heat. As the summer turned to winter, he switched out the friendly signs with new ones. They read, "Please don't hesitate to come inside and warm up." That'll do it for this hour. For Nicole Murray and Mike Gavin, I'm Gordon Deal. Thanks for listening to This Morning, America's First News.

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1: I'm AccuWeather meteorologist Joe Lundberg. There's a reason visitors from all over the world stream into southern Maine every summer. With daytime highs averaging in the upper 70s and lows in the 50s, many consider our weather summertime perfection. But we also get our share of severe thunderstorms, strong winds, and dangerous lightning. Don't let summer storms sneak up on your plans. Tune in for frequent AccuWeather updates on Southern Maine's official weather station, News Radio 98.5 FM and AM 560 WGAN.
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3: From ABC News, I'm Sherry Preston. On Sunday, President Trump turns 80 years old. His birthday party includes a UFC cage match on the White House lawn and could also include a peace deal with Iran.
4: President Trump is backing off his threat to strike Iran, now saying a peace deal is imminent. The president making this claim at a tele rally last night.
5: I don't know if you heard, but we ended the war with Iran today, and they have agreed never to have a nuclear weapon.
4: Yesterday morning, the president threatened to hit Iran, quote, very hard and seize Karg Island, the heart of the country's oil industry.
3: That's ABC's Karen Waugh in Washington. Lawmakers have left Washington without extending FISA, the measure that allows for the collection of intelligence on non-Americans overseas. But as ABC's Jay O'Brien reports, the extension was upended over President Trump's pick to be the acting director of national intelligence.
6: Bill Pulte is a longtime Trump loyalist. He is the director of the Federal Housing Finance Agency, and from that perch, he's pushed for mortgage fraud investigations into the president's political opponents. And so Democrats have said for the last few weeks, with Pulte as an acting DNI, overseeing, even temporarily, the vast American intelligence apparatus, they will not give their votes to any extension of FISA.
3: 500,000 power outages in the Midwest due to another round of severe storms that swept through overnight.
7: So many severe weather reports across the Midwest and the Mid-Atlantic and the Northeast on Thursday. At least 17 tornado reports across parts of Illinois. There was a tornado emergency and wind reports into the Northeast, even to the New York City area. Midwest gets quieter today.
3: ABC senior meteorologist Lee Goldberg. In a few hours, SpaceX hits the NASDAQ. Money raised in today's IPO estimated to be $75 billion. If so, it would be the largest public offering in history. The stock sale also expected to make Elon Musk a trillionaire. 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
10: 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Flock cameras will no longer be used in South Portland after the City Council voted last night to immediately end operation of those devices which automatically read license plates. The City Council determined there are too many questions, unknowns, about the data security, access, and use within the nationwide network to continue with those cameras. The South Portland city manager will now try to get Flock contractors to take down those cameras as soon as possible. The contract with Flock, though, does not expire until next February. A judge is siding with the Maine Secretary of State over a ballot measure that would bar transgender athletes from girls' sports. Secretary of State Shana Bello says thousands of petition signatures were invalidated, with some having been forged.
11: They must follow the law, and the circulators must follow all of the rules for collecting signatures, especially circulators who are out of state have to recognize that even though they're in a different state, Maine law applies.
10: CBS 13 News reports the group behind the ballot measure is appealing to the Maine Supreme Court. One person now dead after the SUV they were driving hit a pickup truck and then hit a dump truck in Saco Thursday afternoon. Officers say the SUV crossed the center line on Route 1 near Portland Road and hit the pickup truck before traveling almost 1,000 feet further in the wrong direction and hit the dump truck. The SUV driver was pronounced dead at the scene. Police are investigating the crash, which led to Route 1 in Saco being reduced to one lane for several hours. A scrap fire at a Berwick recycling center has prompted a water conservation order for the area. Crews could remain on scene at Berwick Iron and Metal Recycling on Route 236 into today. Cause of the fire not clear, but there were no injuries. Residents are being asked to stop non-essential water use. The water conservation order could be in place for several days. Elliot Cutler again behind bars after his sixth probation violation.
12: Cutler, who ran for governor twice, was convicted of possessing child pornography in 2023 and has been accused of violating probation multiple times since then. There were no details about the specific offense that landed him in jail again on Thursday. Cutler spent 9 months behind bars before he was placed on probation. I'm Frankie Azzarotta, News Radio WGAN.
10: A Superior Court judge is siding with the Maine Secretary of State over a ballot measure concerning transgender athletes. We told you about that, and more coming up on that here in the next few minutes. Meanwhile, President Trump made head-turning claims about Maine lobster while announcing a proclamation to reopen parts of a protected area off the New England coast to commercial fishing.
13: In Maine, I opened it up. You know who was fishing there? Canada. Japan was fishing there. Maine lobster. You couldn't get a Maine lobster. You had to go to Japan to get a Maine lobster. You believe it?
10: CBS 13 News reports the Maine Department of Marine Resources confirms there have been no issues getting Maine lobster from Maine fishermen. Agency says Maine fishermen have caught between 75 million and 130 million pounds of lobster every year for two decades. WGAN News Time now, 7:06. Let's check the markets from yesterday. Dow on Thursday up 929. S&P higher by 127. NASDAQ was up 640. Stock futures this morning. Currently, the Dow is in the positive territory a little bit, up by 69. S&P higher by 13. And the NASDAQ is up by 63. Now, check in sports.
14: The Portland Sea Dogs lost to the Reading Fighting Phils last night 5-3. The home team, the Fighting Phils, have won the first three games of the series, with the fourth game coming up tonight. The Boston Red Sox had the day off. They currently sit at last place in the American League East with a record of 27-39. They hope to snap their four-game losing streak tonight as they host the Texas Rangers. And the Hearts of Pine will be playing tomorrow evening against Chattanooga SC. Andy Mountain, News Radio, WGAN.
10: And let's check your AccuWeather forecast. Check in with meteorologist Heather Zehr.
3: Clouds and some sun for today. It's not going to be as warm as yesterday. There'll be a thunderstorm this afternoon into the early evening with a high of 77. Some fog develops with a shower tonight.
10: 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Next high tide of Portland Harbor. That is coming up this morning at 8:57, just before 9 a.m. Can't tune in live? 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

0: Excuse me. Voice there. So what's the year?
1: It looks like 74.
0: 77.
1: 77?
0: 77. Did you guys decide that yesterday?
1: Well, he asked me, I said, about 1971, and he switched on me and went to 77.
2: Oh, okay. Is it supposed to be 71? Okay. Well, I put 77 on the Facebook page, so
1: okay.
2: I guess we can flip between 71 and 77.
1: No, you already started the trend, so let's...
2: All right.
1: That, yeah.
0: All right.
2: 77, good old Ray Bourque.
0: Was that a hockey reference?
2: It was.
0: Oh, my God,
2: Danny. I grew up with the two older brothers watching baseball, all that, so Boston Red Sox, the hockey.
0: The
2: Andy
0: hockey.
2: Moog.
0: Your words, the Bruins, right?
2: Okay, and the Bruins.
0: Just checking, yeah. Okay. Well, welcome back. Welcome back indeed.
1: To you.
0: To me. Right. You guys have been here the whole time, right? How was the time without me? How was the time?
1: Savored it. No, how really? We should be asking you, since you were in KCMO, right?
0: That is correct,
1: Kansas
0: sir.
1: Kansas City, Missouri.
0: That is correct.
1: How was the weather in Kansas City, Missouri? Kind of warm?
0: It was. I went to a Royals game on Wednesday night, yeah. And the temperature while I was there was 90 something.
1: So it was warm. Steamy, okay.
0: It wasn't too bad though. I mean, like, okay. I have been in much worse, so mm-hmm. I can't really complain about it. It was actually quite nice, you know. It's
1: okay.
0: A warm day. So anyway, it was good. It was a good trip. Of course, I was very sad to miss election night, election day. The day after the election, although I did call in.
2: You did call in,
0: yeah. I did call in.
1: Yeah, I brought up the surrealness of somebody who is the morning show host calling into his own show from Outward Bound.
0: That's
1: kind of surreal to me.
0: It is, right. Here I am as a guest on my own show.
1: Yeah, yeah.
0: Right? Yeah, as Aaron pointed out when he was talking to me. But it was a good interview, actually. Aaron did a good job. So I am sad to have missed that. I'm sad to have missed the day after the day and all that. So here I am now to catch up several days later. So we will, of course, be talking about the election on Tuesday just for my own mental health to be able to get it all out, all my thoughts and stuff. But I know you guys have been working through that already. So 879-9426, if you'd like to join the program this morning and chat with me about that and chat with me about anything else as well. By the way, one thing about KC while I was down there.
2: Yeah.
0: Holy crap, did I miss a big problem that was about to be happening by going to Kansas City. If it was 4 days later, I was going to get absolutely walloped by World Cup people.
1: Oh, yeah. Oh, they're going to be there, right? That's one of the several, or a handful, what are they, like 10 or 12 destinations here. Yeah,
0: that is correct.
1: Major cities, and that's one
0: and
1: of them.
0: My Uber driver told me that so they have the games that are going there, but they apparently have four teams that are stationed there or are headquartered there or whatever. Like, that's where they're staying. But only, I think, three of them may be playing there. So, like, one of the teams is actually not even really playing in Kansas City. They're just staying there. But apparently one of the ones that's staying there is Messi. And apparently Messi's hotel has a cordoned off, like, 100 feet from the hotel fencing that's been set up to avoid all of the people that will be looking for Messi. Because apparently, I mean, the Uber driver knew which hotel he was in. He told me. He's like, oh, yeah, his room's up in the blah, blah, blah, blah, blah. I was like, okay, wow, all right, thank you. I don't need to go check out Messi, but apparently he's there. So that's something. I did watch a little World Cup last night, actually. I did.
1: Oh, good.
0: I don't care at all about soccer, but the World Cup is kind of fun. Mm-hmm. I don't have a problem with the World Cup. I enjoy, you know, I like any large tournament festival type sporting event. And so I will watch it. I will give super props to Kansas City, too, by the way, though, because in the airport, which is nice, if you've never flown throughout Kansas City, it's actually quite a nice little airport.
1: Have they redone that? Because they were going to rebuild the airport. And it's been a year since I've been there.
0: Last time I was in Kansas City was a long time ago, so I don't remember what the airport looked like before, but it was, I thought, quite nice.
1: Okay.
0: So they must have done at least some of it. Because it was thumbs up. Thumbs up overall.
1: Yeah.
0: Generally speaking.
1: It's not a major hub.
0: No, but it's...
1: But it does get enough traffic.
0: It's nice. But I'll give this to them. Of course, they're going to have a whole bunch of World Cup fans coming in, right?
1: Mm-hmm.
0: They have these banners up. It's like basically welcome fans, right? And what does it say? The banners say, welcome soccer fans. It doesn't say welcome football fans, because they're all freaking Europeans.
1: And they would be football fans.
0: And football. F-U-T-B-O-L. Football.
1: Proper football.
0: No. Soccer. You're in America.
2: Got you.
0: It's soccer.
1: Oh, gosh.
0: I love it. It wasn't even like soccer / football.
1: Yeah.
0: It wasn't soccer with a football under it. Parentheses football. It was soccer. It was like, welcome soccer fans. I was like, you know, that's going to make everybody angry, and it makes me so happy that it makes them angry.
1: But you know, because I hear a lot of Formula One auto racing, which is, of course, based in Europe.
0: Of course.
1: And when they refer to football and the players, they don't call them football players. They call them footballers.
0: Footballers.
1: Footballers, yes.
0: Footballers.
1: So you have that. But apparently,
0: footballers.
1: But it's soccer players here, though, huh?
0: Yes, that's right.
1: Okay.
0: Yes, all that's right. Right, because it is.
1: Remember that.
0: It is. It is indeed. Well, anyway, 879-9426. If you'd like to join the program, why not begin now? I'm happy to do basically any call. I mean, it is Friday, so we like to have a lot of fun. So we shall. So 879-9426. Let's go to Al from Portland and start things off here. Al, how are you, sir?
3: I'm fine. Welcome back. I always miss you when you're gone.
1: Welcome back.
0: Thank you.
3: There's plenty of politics to talk about, but I called about our creep.
0: I knew what you were doing. I knew you were going to call about that.
3: About creepy Cutler. doesn't anyone have any authority over the judges that keep releasing him? Yesterday afternoon when this story broke, I was online, and I thought that they were talking about a previous thing, you know, and I go, because you can't keep up, he violates it so much. But, I mean, somebody's going to stop this. I mean, is he going to get released again? Who knows?
0: Yeah.
3: I mean, good Lord. I mean,
0: well, this time he's really sorry. This time he really means. I mean, come on, right?
3: he lasted a week,
0: yeah,
3: Matt. I mean, he can't. He needs to go to jail and stay there. And, welcome back again, and you have a great day.
0: Why, thank you, Al. Yeah, I considered starting off with that, and now Al has encouraged me to, so I shall.
1: Look, remember, this time, he wouldn't sign a document.
0: Yeah.
1: Yeah.
0: Yeah, a document of restrictions for him in his, you know, in his parole, basically. Like, his, you know, after having been out on bail or whatever. There are agreements with the judge saying, I will do this. Like, I read them at the time, right? It was, you know, stay off the internet unless it's supervised by your wife, which is totally fine, everyone. Definitely not a concern at all. And a few others, right? And he doesn't want to be restricted.
1: But,
0: I mean, I don't know what exactly the restrictions are. His lawyer said that they were more than the judge said, but I don't buy it.
1: Yeah.
0: I don't buy that argument. I don't believe that. I mean, I'm willing to consider it, but somebody's going to have to show me proof on that. But you're right. He didn't do something like go get, you know, porn in the mail or something like that.
1: Yeah.
0: That is fair.
1: Not like South Portland, the hotel.
0: But I consider it just as bad because you are basically on borrowed time right now. And every single thing you do resists restrictions or oversight on you is not only for our protection as a society, but it's probably for your protection too, because you've yourself admitted you have this problem and you can't stop and whatever else, which is great. Let's let that guy out, right? Let's let that guy out. But he resists that because he wants to be able to do what he wants to be able to do. He wants to go to massage parlors. He wants to go on the internet and troll around for things. Like, he wants to be able to do that. And I'm sorry, Elliot, but you don't get to. So sit down, shut up, take your medicine, and be quiet. No one has any sympathy for you. I will say the comment that Al made about the judges is the first thing that I said in my head, and I know you've probably heard me say it on the show too before, but the very fact that like three bails ago, the judge said, this is your last chance, I will not grant bail again, and he has since got three bails afterwards, not only pretty much invalidates everything that that judge ever says again, and makes it completely moot and non-believable, but it also is a powerful message to criminals that are out there that the justice system in Maine is just weak. It's weak. It's soft. It has no consequences for horrible people. And when are you going to do something about that? It's the question I've asked after the very first parole violation. He went to jail for too short a time, and that's because the law is weak. There are no lawmakers. There are zero lawmakers that are pushing to change and strengthen that law so that the next Elliot Cutler goes to jail for not 9 months, but maybe 9 years. That would be something that is, at this point, pretty obvious that should be done. And that was what I said after the first parole violation. After the second, third, fourth, fifth, and now sixth, I continue to be bewildered by the epic silence about all of it, not just that part of it, about the law and him going to jail in the first place, but to Al's point, the judges. The reason there's no accountability, by the way, is because we don't elect judges here. In a lot of other states, we do. In a lot of other states, people elect everything from the Supreme Court all the way down. People campaign for judge positions. Not here. And so we have a diffused responsibility through the people that appoint the judges, largely, to be angry about things like this and hold them accountable. Anybody doing that? No. No, they're not. These judges that are involved in this stuff should be absolutely ashamed of themselves. I got to tell you, the district attorney who continues to prosecute this was in the beginning, I think, weak and pathetic with how he went after this case. He was so interested in making sure that Elliot Cutler got any consequences and he got any kind of conviction, basically, that he was willing to make a deal with him for no jail time, basically to guarantee that he wouldn't die before the case was actually heard. If that went to court and he went hard after Elliot Cutler, the consequences could have been bigger and longer, and it was worth doing that. It was very much worth doing that, as we have seen ever since. I mean, honestly, I would not vote for this district attorney ever again after this pathetic showing. After this pathetic showing, I just wouldn't. So that's one part of the story. The judges, the district attorney. And then let's talk briefly about Cutler's lawyer. Walt McGee, I think is his name or whatever. McKee? Is it McKee? McKay? Something like that. Anyway, the guy, like, I'm looking at his statements every time Elliot does something, and the excuse making, the it's never his fault, the whatever stuff. I mean, I realize lawyers are slimy by nature, and defense lawyers are particularly, and I also realize, and I'm the guy that says it all the time, that in a system like ours, you need defense attorneys to be able to defend even the guilty, because that's what our adversarial system demands, and that's right, and that's the best system that's out there. But I do got to say to anybody who decides to take a client like this on, while someone needs to take him on, do you have to be the person who ultimately is defending this guy in court and making statements trying to excuse his horrible behavior? No, you don't. And got to say, like, wouldn't be able to pay me enough money. Wouldn't be able to pay me enough money to represent a guy like this. 879-9426. All right. Long first one. Let's take a quick break, head into the newsroom, talk to Jason Taylor, and then come back with more next. Jason, what do you have for us today, sir?
1: You have Cutler out of your system now. Okay, good.
0: I do.
1: One person now dead after the SUV they were driving hit a pickup truck and then hit a dump truck in Saco Thursday afternoon. Tell you about that coming up. Also, President Trump now says we may be days away from an agreement to stop the fighting between the United States and Iran. More on that coming up at 6:31 from ABC 66 right now here in Portland. 6:22 the time. Accurate weather forecast.
4: Clouds and some sun for today. It's not going to be as warm as yesterday. There'll be a thunderstorm this afternoon into the early evening with a high of 77. Some fog develops with a shower tonight. I'm AccuWeather meteorologist Heather Zehr on Southern Maine's official weather station, News Radio 98.5 and AM 560 WGAN.
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0: 625 WGAN Morning News. You know, there's an entire generation of people that didn't know that that wasn't Coolio.
1: Well, me included. When I heard this, I was like,
0: oh, really?
1: Coolio.
0: Well, I think you can pretty much take it to the bank that a 90s and early 2000s rap or hip-hop act, anything that you heard that had a good hook or beat was almost certainly a sample from 70s funk or... you know, disco oftentimes.
2: Mm-hmm. Yeah, this one I don't actually remember. What am I listening to here?
1: Oh, Stevie Wonder.
0: That's Stevie Wonder, brother.
2: Oh, wow. Yeah. Okay, yeah, I know Stevie Wonder pretty well. I did that one just, that must have been a mid-charter that just flew right by me.
0: Yeah.
2: Probably remember it from then, but I've slept, of course, since
0: you,
2: then.
0: Of course, know Gangster's Paradise.
2: Oh, yeah.
0: Right, from Coolio. Everyone, that was the biggest song in the world for like, what, like, you know, 10 weeks in the middle of 1996 or whatever that was.
2: Mm-hmm.
0: Samples, baby. They used to do samples. Lots of them. Still do in hip-hop. Anyway, it's 626. In the next segment, when we get back at 630, I'm going to really get into the main elections and start breaking down a lot of that stuff. I got a little triggered in the meantime when I heard Jason Taylor's news break, because I'm hearing now Trump is saying that we could have a deal as soon as this weekend after threatening to blow up Carg Island literally 24 hours before. Yeah, okay. Like, okay. How many times have we heard now at this point?
2: How many times have we been down this road?
0: There's a deal within the next few days, just sitting there waiting to happen. You know, I wouldn't be surprised. We're making really great progress. They're not even talking. Like, look, if there's a deal this weekend, awesome. I'm happy to, you know, bravo.
2: We would be happy to be wrong about that, right?
0: I would be very happy to be wrong about that. But at this point, how many times have I heard Trump say that? I can't possibly take it seriously. I can't, because it hasn't been serious the prior 20 times he's done it. It's like, you know, he tweets out on Truth Social, you know, that we've got these great negotiations and we're really close and the deal is there and, oh, I'm going to make a good deal, make a good deal. Thank you for your attention to this matter. He always says at the end of it. I'm like, well, I'm not really paying attention. You're tweeting, man. I'm just, you know. And then, you know, a week goes by, some sort of break of the ceasefire happens. Israel shoots off some rockets. The Iranians do. The United States just blew up a couple things. Like, I mean, there's plenty of stuff that's going back and forth. And then, you know, oh, it's a setback. And then 3 days later, it's like, well, we're really on the verge. We're really on the verge. Well, are you? Are you? I hope that's true. But let me just put it to you this way. I'll believe it when I see it. I will believe it when I see it. Let's take a break. Come back, talk main election results and where we're at right now, because really, I wouldn't even call those results. We're not even done yet. So that's up next. Join me. I'll be right back.
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11: I'm Sherry Preston. It's expected to be the biggest IPO ever, and it hits the NASDAQ today. SpaceX makes its Wall Street debut. The company is priced at 555 million shares at $135 a piece, a valuation of almost $1.8 trillion. After threatening another barrage of strikes against Iran, President Trump changes course again.
12: Hours after threatening to hit Iran very hard and seize the country's oil industry, President Trump abruptly backing off.

0: off, claiming there is now a deal to end the war.
1: We just made a great settlement of the war with Iran, and we're going to be subject to finalization of documents. We should get done over the next few days.
0: Iran and the U.S. have been trading fire for days.
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3: 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One person now dead after the SUV they were driving hit a pickup truck and then hit a dump truck in Saco Thursday afternoon. Officers say the SUV crossed the center line on Route 1 near Portland Road and hit the pickup truck before traveling almost 1,000 more feet further in the wrong direction and hit the dump truck. SUV driver was pronounced dead at the scene. Plumes of smoke could be seen Thursday as crews battled a scrap fire at a Burbank recycling center. Fire Chief Dennis Plant describes the scene at Burbank Iron and Metal, where he got there early Thursday morning.
4: Heavy flames showing from a scrap metal pile. Unfortunately, there's just not metal. There's other materials mixed into it.
3: CBS 13 News reports there were no injuries, but part of Route 236 was closed. There was a water conservation order in effect, and that's going to remain in effect because of that fire right now. Classes are getting back to normal today at Montello Elementary School in Lewiston after it was closed to do a water main break Thursday. Superintendent Jake Langley says the school was closed due to a leak that caused a gasket to give out. Langley says they're working as quickly as possible to repair the leak and malfunctioning valves. He said they want to avoid having students miss any more days of school and that some additional work may need to be done over in the summer. A plan to convert the old Androscoggin paper mill in Jay into a data center is in jeopardy after the builder has said they do not intend to move forward with the project. JGT2 Redevelopment was planning to partner with the group Sentinel Data Centers on the $550 million project, but Sentinel appears to have dropped out. Press Herald reports the Jay town manager says future plans are yet to be determined. A groundbreaking for that project was tentatively been set for July. A Cumberland County corrections officer is in ICE custody after reportedly being detained in his home in South Portland this week. Press Herald reports Billy Basakesa Bjorngirna is being held at a facility in Rhode Island. Immigration agents say Basakesa Bjorngirna is in the country illegally and has a criminal history from a domestic violence assault arrest. Cumberland County, though, disputes those claims, saying he's an asylum seeker and that no charges were ever filed against him. WGAN News Time is 6:40:34 now. Checking the markets from yesterday. Dow was up on Tuesday by 929. S&P higher by 127. NASDAQ was up by 640. Checking stock futures this morning. Dow is currently in the green, 295. As a matter of fact, up. S&P is higher by 34. NASDAQ is up 114. Now checking sports.
5: Portland Sea Dogs lost to the Reading Fighting Phils last night 5-3. The home team, the Fighting Phils, have won the first three games of the series, with the fourth game coming up tonight. The Boston Red Sox had the day off. They currently sit at last place in the American League East with a record of 27-39. They hope to snap their four-game losing streak tonight as they host the Texas Rangers. And the Hearts of Pine will be playing tomorrow evening against Chattanooga SC. Andy Mountain News Radio, WGAN.
3: And checking your recommended forecast now. Checking in with meteorologist Heather Zare.
0: Clouds and some sun for today. It's not going to be as warm as yesterday. There'll be a thunderstorm this afternoon into the early evening with a high of 77. Some fog develops with a shower tonight.
3: It is 63. In Portland at 6:36. Next high tide of Portland Harbor, that's coming up at 8:57 this morning. 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

0: All right, we're back again. 6:37 on the WGAN Morning News. Never heard that song before. Who is that? Didn't we already have the Hotel California in a different year? I thought we did.
1: We did, yeah.
2: You know what? I think we did. I need a better track of keeping it. Maybe I just like the 70s a lot better.
0: Wait, have we done this year before?
2: Yeah, I
0: mean, so far, the stuff you played,
2: well,
0: I don't remember.
2: We're going to be recycling the years. I feel like we've done this because I feel like we played Hotel California.
0: Well, I mean, it's that kind of song. It just ends up being played. It insists upon itself. It insists upon itself. Again, 6:37 WGAN Mornings. Nice talking to y'all. 879-9426. If you want to weigh in on the election results from Tuesday with me now that I'm back, that would be fun. That would be a lot of fun. And I did share some of my thoughts. Some of my thoughts on Wednesday when I called Aaron. But, of course, it was only for, you know, what was that, 10 minutes, 15 minutes that I was talking to Aaron? So only got a very brief opportunity to really weigh in on what I saw and where we go from here. You know, the first thing that I would probably begin with in talking about it now is expectations for what happens now that the ranked choice voting election has been triggered in multiple races. Like, what is likely to happen with the results that we saw? In both, let's start with the governor's race, right? In the gubernatorial race, in both the Republican and the Democratic side. What do these results tell us about what is likely to happen in the count afterwards? Is there a chance that any losers win? Is there a chance that this person specifically is going to rise to the top, or that person will? That's the first question to ask here. And I think the one to begin in really would be the Republican side here, because you have a bigger lead on that side. You have Bobby Charles, of course. As of right now, with according to the AP and the Press Herald election thing, 93% excuse me, of votes have been counted there, which I think is more of an update issue than an actual real reporting thing. I think there's probably the Secretary of State's office probably has 100% of the numbers, and they've just stopped updating it. I'm guessing because, my God, it's Friday. But with those most votes in, you have Bobby Charles at about 46,487 votes, which represents 37.7%. Then you have Ben Midgley behind him at 24,798, which is 20.1%. And then you got Jonathan Bush behind him with 24,406 votes, which is 19.8%. So Midgley and Bush are more or less tied. I mean, it's like a 300 vote margin. Well, almost 380 or so vote margin. And then you have Garrett Mason, who is at 13,000 and 11%, and then Owen McCarthy at 4,000 and 3%, and so on and so forth. It goes from there. The first thing that I would say, when you look at the entire results, you know, Jim Libby obviously having dropped out, Bob Wessels, David Jones, Owen McCarthy, and Garrett Mason, they're all gone. They're all gone. I don't think there's any mathematical, statistical way that you can accumulate enough from what is left as those bottom rungs get eliminated to say Garrett would be the one you would really point at, right? Because he's got the most of that group. You know, if all of Jim Libby, all of Bob Wessels, all of David Jones, all of Owen McCarthy, all went to Garrett Mason, what would that put him at? Well, it would add what appears to be 10%. He would be basically tied with Midgley and Bush. And that would be assuming he gets 100% of all of those votes. And we know, for a variety of reasons, that's just not going to happen, because, for one, on the Republicans, you know, and the percentage of the ranking that is done on those ballots, I have no idea what it will be. I've been guessing something like 50%, but let's just say it's 75%. That means that 25% of people didn't rank. So right out of the gate, you could shave off 25% of those numbers. And then, of course, some people are going to vote for Bush. Some are going to vote for Midgley. Some are going to vote for Charles. Some are going to vote for the other ones, too, like the other people that are getting knocked out. So it's not going to work for Garrett, which is one of the reasons why yesterday Garrett basically had a concession statement that he released saying, you know, obviously the results didn't go how I wanted, but thank you. And then he did his list of thank yous and so on and so forth. So really, the question comes down to, can and will Jonathan Bush, Ben Midgley, or Bobby Charles win this race? And Bobby Charles, sitting at 37.7% with a 17-point lead over the next closest competitor, which is Ben Midgley, certainly looks like the odds-on favorite. And there are many things going in his favor. Now, I've seen a lot of analysis from a variety of people that have created quote-unquote models to try to judge what they think will happen with the ranked choice voting, second, third choices, and all that stuff. And those models are based on assumptions. Those models are based on assumptions about how many people rank, about who those people rank for, when they rank, and so much more, right? And in some of those models, you see Midgley winning, or some of those models, you see Bush winning, or whatever. Count me very skeptical. If you want me to predict what's going to happen once they actually hit the little magic machine and they tabulate stuff, it is true that Mason plus the rest is another, 20% or so of the vote. And that 20% can be retabulated and will more likely than not go more to Midgley Bush than it will to Charles. In fact, I would say that McCarthy's people probably go largely to Bush, I would bet. Although I think many of them probably would go to Midgley. For Mason, I would bet more on Midgley than Bush, but who knows? David Jones, I think, might go evenly to everybody because he was just the anti-Bobby Charles guy. Clearly not going to go to Charles. Wessels endorsed Bush, so probably going to get that 3,000 or so votes, whoever ranks there, to go towards him. You know, it'll be split around between them, right? So it wouldn't be shocking to me if after those five candidates get eliminated, if you're sitting there with, say, Bush and Midgley both in the 30s, possibly, or like high 20s and one low 30s or something like that, and maybe Bobby Charles bumping up to like 39% or something like that, maybe 40% or so. It's just, to me, mathematics. The only thing that can really overcome Bobby Charles with a 17-point lead at 37%, the only thing that can really overcome it is if a very large number of people actually ranked. If you're at half, if you're at under a half, even if you're at like 50 or 55, 60%, it's basically, it makes it very, very, very difficult to see how Charles doesn't end up winning it. Because there's not enough votes to go around. I mean, just tabulating them together, right? Midgley, we'll just leave Midgley and assume he's in second place. And call in, I'll go to the calls in literally a couple seconds. Okay, I just want to deal with the math on this, and then I'll go to the calls. 879-9426. But let's just leave Midgley at the 25,000 votes that he's got-ish. When you take Bush, Mason, McCarthy, Jones, Wessels, and Libby, okay, the number of votes total in that group, so that's the non-Charles and Midgley vote. That's everyone else, right? The total number of votes there is 48,000, 50. Call it 50. Okay? If 50% of those people who are in the non-top two there end up ranking, that means of the roughly, and it is rough, roughly 50,000 people that would be in the other candidate camp, 25 of them ranked. And by the way, you got to remember too that like they might rank one or two, but they might not rank four or five. You know, they could rank some, but not all. And so they might start ranking, but then they drop off. You don't even know that. Let's just say it's half. 25,000 people end up ranking. If all of them go to Midgley, sure, he wins. But they won't. They won't all go to Midgley. That would make it 46,487 to 49,000. So Midgley would have like a 3,000 vote lead if every single one of those halves went to Midgley and not Charles. The reality is that there's plenty of people that like Bobby Charles as a second choice, or even though he told people not to rank, even though, there's plenty of people that will rank him. Like, even if it's 10 or 15 or 20%, it doesn't have to be a high number. Each one of those is basically two votes because it takes it away from, say, Midgley. Now, it could be Bush, too, by the way. You know, Bush gets 300 votes and he's in second place. So who knows? But my point is only that the math makes it really, really difficult for Charles to not end up with the nomination. Unless

0: 17% after the rank. After the rank is done, there will be a second place finisher. He will, you know, get to 51 or 52% probably. And, you know, Midgley, Bush, whoever's in second place, will probably end up with like 47, 46, you know, something like that. You know, maybe even 48. I have no idea what it'll end up, but it'll be closer. I bet you it's like a 5-point race by the time it's done. Because the not Bobby Charles vote was substantial. The Charles vote was substantial, but the not Charles vote was also substantial. So we'll see how it all shapes up. But if you wanted me to put cash on the table, I say Charles probably, I think, is the odds-on favorite. Like 80, 90% guaranteed to probably win in my book. Not 100%. Just very, very, very likely. Let's go to Dave from Biddeford, who's been very patient, waiting for me to shut up. Dave, how are you?
1: Good morning, Matt. How are you?
0: Not too bad, man. Not too bad. Thanks for joining.
1: Thank you. So I'll leave my comment about Cutler aside. I'll stay on topic.
0: Oh, you can say it. You can say it. Anything that you have to ding Cutler, I am happy to air.
1: Well, okay then. You opened the door.
0: I did. Go ahead.
1: I don't know.
0: I'll give you extra time even. I'll give you extra time, Dave. Go ahead.
1: I don't understand how many times they're going to let this guy violate his probation before they just put him in. You know, what was his total sentence? Was only 9 months, right? Or was it more than that and he only had to serve 9 months?
0: No, it was a 9-month sentence and he actually got let out in 8 because of good behavior. Good behavior.
1: So that's ridiculous. That's ridiculous. So even if they violate his probation, he would only have to go back to jail for 1 month. Because that's how it works. You violate your probation, you have to go back, you have to serve the rest of your sentence.
0: I will say that there was a parole of like 3 years or something like that. Like once he got out of jail, that's why he was on parole, right? Like he's let out, but if you do anything else wrong, like you're going to jail for, you know, supposedly years. So I think there is an element here where if he violates it, which he has, that he goes to jail for a long time. But the problem is that they have to actually say you have violated your parole, and all these parole hearings thus far have been basically preliminary, and they're like, you know, putting him in jail briefly and then having him have a hearing, and then they delay the hearing and all this other nonsense. Like somebody has to actually say, nope, you violated it and you're going to jail for years now. Sit down and shut up.
1: So his probation officer is lousy then. His probation officer is allowing him to continue to violate his probation or his parole, and he's just letting him do it because the probation officer could stand up at the hearing and say, no, this guy already violated 1, 2, 3, 4, 5 times. We're done with him.
0: Yeah.
1: Stick him in Wyndham or wherever you're going to stick the child pedophile.
0: Well, the problem
1: let him do his time.
0: Actually, I will stick up for the guy here, the parole guy, because he did do that. Like, he's the one that's been harassing Cutler, basically, and he's been saying in court the whole time, like, get this guy off the streets. It's the judges.
1: And the judges.
0: Yeah.
1: Let him out.
0: It's the judges.
1: Oh, boy.
0: Yeah.
1: Well, that's terrible.
0: It is.
1: Terrible.
0: So since I'm granting you extra time, Dave, did you have a thought on maybe the governor's race or anything else on your mind? It's Friday. Anything's open, baby.
1: Yeah, my next comment is on a good old Nazi porta-potty guy there, Plattner. they interviewed Bernie Sanders there, and he's like, they're like, how do you feel about Plattner winning his race? And Bernie's like, oh, he won in a landslide. It's like,
0: yeah, no, he didn't.
1: He went up against an old lady governor that nobody really likes that dropped out of the race, and some other guy that nobody even ever heard of at all. So it's like he basically ran unopposed. So for him to say, "Oh, he won in a landslide," is is disgusting. And I'm just glad that Shanna Bellows is. If you know any different, she's out, right?
0: She is out. Yeah, she's not going to be able to.
1: Good.
0: Yeah, there's no.
1: I definitely did not want her to end up being governor of this state because Janet Mills did a bad enough job as it was, and for her to, you know, follow up and her to fill the governorship would be terrible.
0: Indeed. I agree. I agree in so many ways. Thanks a lot, Dave. Appreciate it. Let's take a quick break. Come back with more.

0: I will get to Plattner, by the way. I do want to talk a little bit about the Dem race and what's likely to happen there, but we'll do that after the break.
1: And so, all your callers are agreeing with you right now this morning, Matt.
0: Well, I mean, that doesn't, you know, it's not surprising. I am right about
1: everything. I know, I keep telling myself every day, when you're not here, boy.
0: Tell me what I'm wrong about with Cutler, though. I mean, like, that guy sucks, and the judges are just letting him run amok. That's all I can say about it.
1: Oh, you're not done with him, then?
0: No, I'm never done with Elliot Cutler. Never.
1: Okay.
0: No.
1: Flock cameras, they are done, though, no longer to be used in South Portland after the city council voted last night to immediately end operations of those devices. Those are the cameras that record the license plate numbers automatically. It was another night of violent storms across the Midwest as well. National Weather Service says at least three tornadoes hit towns outside Chicago. More on that from ABC, top of the hour, 8:53 right now, 66 in Portland. You're accurate with the forecast.
2: Clouds and some sun for today. It's not going to be as warm as yesterday. There'll be a thunderstorm this afternoon into the early evening with a high of 77. Some fog develops with a shower tonight. I'm AccuWeather meteorologist Heather Zehr on Southern Maine's official weather station, News Radio 98.5 and AM 560 WGAN.
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0: That's baby making music right there. Anytime there's a saxophone that just randomly shows up in a song.
1: Very 70s, the saxophone.
0: 655. WGAN Morning News. I got a couple minutes here, so I could talk about the much closer race, which is the Democratic campaign for governor. Nirav Shah, I won't even bother with the vote totals. They're all close, right? It's 57,000 to 49, 44, 44, 17. But Nirav Shah is on the top right now with 26.8%. Second place is Hannah Pingree at 23.3%, and then Troy Jackson at 21, and Shenna Bellows at 20.7. Angus King III, as predicted, was in fifth place at 8.2. Question becomes, in that ranked choice voting election, what is the most likely outcome? What is probably going to happen? Shaw is in a much harder position to keep that lead of his than is Bobby Charles. Much, much harder. Because, first of all, the lower number of, well, not the lower number of votes, but the lower percentage of the vote that Shaw has, 26% versus the 37.7 that Charles has. That by itself means that Charles is 11 points closer to 50 than Shaw is. And Charles, by the way, with really eight candidates, because I know Jim Libby dropped out, but he got 1,800 votes. So, I mean, he's kind of there. So he's a lot closer. Shaw has to basically hope that people really, really do like him, even though the other three progressive candidates in this race all basically joined forces against him and created their own little triple alliance there. Angus King is going to be the first one eliminated. He's going to be the first one eliminated, just the way that it is. So where do his 8.2% go? And how much of that 8.2% continues to rank? I think it's pretty clear that that's your big hope if you're Shaw, is King. Because I can't believe I'm saying it, but honestly, Nirav Shah is one of the most moderate people in the race. Oh my God. And that, boy, is that a relative term. Boy, is that a relative term. So King being like the only reasonable human in this race, you would think that if you voted for a reasonable person, you probably don't have all that much interest in the wacky, progressive, hard left, like nut job stuff. So you probably would, out of the remaining people, choose Shaw. So I would say a large percentage of King goes to Shaw, and the rest get distributed between the three. Then Shenna Bellows comes off. Then Shenna Bellows, as the fourth place finisher, would go off next. That becomes terribly interesting. How many of the Bellows people are, I don't know, the people that really have a romantic feeling about COVID and really like the Diet Coke thing with Shaw and, like, you know, they actually like him? How many of those people actually vote for the guy? And how many of them do what they were told by Bennett, Bellows, Pingree, and Jackson and vote for the other two? And if they vote for the other two, Pingree and Jackson, which of those two gets more? I would bet you it's Pingree, and that she maintains her second place finish spot, which then means that Jackson gets eliminated, and then he ultimately is the one that decides the race. We'll be back with Montana Towers next.
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6: From ABC News, I'm Sherry Preston. Deal or no deal? It seems to be what we've been hearing for weeks. A day after President Trump announced the U.S. would be bombing Iran and taking over its oil and gas reserves, the president now says a peace deal is imminent. ABC's Rachel Scott was in the Oval Office on Thursday.
7: You have said before that Iran and the United States were close to a deal. It has not happened yet. Why are you so convinced that this time is different?
8: Because they've taken a pounding. They've taken a pounding like very few people could take. And they want to make the deal a lot more than I do.
6: However, says ABC's Louis Martinez,
9: that is not what we're hearing from Iran. I think kind of predictably, you hear the very different language coming from Iran all the time whenever the president makes some optimistic comments about any potential agreement. And they're saying, nope, we have not agreed fully to a deal. Now, does this mean that maybe conceptually they've agreed to something? It's possible. Does it mean that there are still some sticking points? Yes, that's possible.
6: Members of Congress leaving Washington without extending the Foreign Intelligence Surveillance Act. Democrats protesting President Trump's choice of his friend Bill Pulte to be the acting Director of National Intelligence. What's expected to be the biggest initial public offering of stock hits the NASDAQ this morning.
10: SpaceX is making its Wall Street debut today, the biggest initial public offering in history. It's expected to turn Elon Musk into the world's first trillionaire. The company has priced 555 million shares at $135 a piece, a valuation of nearly $1.8 trillion. More than 4,000 current and former employees are expected to become millionaires.
6: ABC's Hannah Batah. At least 17 tornado reports across Illinois. Strong storms leaving 500,000 power outages this morning. Artist David Hockney has died. He was born in the north of England but lived much of his life in Southern California, painting the bright swimming pools and colorful backyards of Los Angeles. He was 88. 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
13: 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Flock cameras will no longer be used in South Portland after the City Council voted last night to immediately end operation of those devices, which automatically read license plates. The council determined there are too many unknowns about the data security and privacy, which resident Anna Schaefer agrees with.
14: I think it's kind of a complicated thing. I know people say that they're used for safety, and I'm sure that they are, but I think like as a net benefit for our community, it's just a little too invasive.
13: CBS 13 News reports South Portland will now try to get the cameras taken down as soon as possible. One person's dead after the SUV they were driving hit a pickup truck and then hit a dump truck in Saco Thursday afternoon. Officers say the SUV crossed the center line on Route 1 near Portland Road and hit the pickup truck before traveling almost 1,000 feet further in the wrong direction and hitting a dump truck. SUV driver, he was pronounced dead at the scene. Police are investigating the crash, which led to Route 1 in Saco being reduced to one lane both directions for several hours. A Superior Court judge is siding with the Maine Secretary of State over a ballot measure concerning transgender athletes. That measure would ban transgender athletes from girls' sports. Press Herald reports the judge says Secretary of State Shannon Bills was correct to reject nearly 4,000 signatures that were gathered by petitioners. The decision can still be appealed, though, to the Maine Supreme Court, but a final decision will need to be made by August 1st before ballots are printed for November's election. A scrap fire at a Berwick Recycling Center has prompted a water conservation order for the area. Crews could remain on scene at Berwick Iron and Metal Recycling on Route 236 today. The cause of the fire, not clear, but there were no injuries. Residents are being asked to stop non-essential water use. Water conservation order there could be in place for several days. The Maine Medical Examiner's Office is releasing new details about a chemical leak that caused two deaths at a Washington County paper mill in January.
15: 20-year-old Casey Malcolm and 26-year-old Alan Hornberger died after a gas leak in the bleach facility at Woodland Pulp Paper Mill. On Thursday, the medical examiner confirmed that both died of complications from hydrogen sulfide exposure. The medical examiner said the new information was withheld until Thursday because of an ongoing investigation by the Maine Attorney General. I'm Frankie Azzarotta, News Radio WGAN.
13: A Bangor man is pleading guilty to murder for the death of his 10-year-old son. 35-year-old Joshua Smith entered his plea Thursday, days before his trial was set to begin. Smith is the second family member to plead guilty in connection with the death of Braxton Smith. The boy died in 2024 after years of abuse at the hands of his family members, including his mother. That's Jem Bean, who pleaded guilty to manslaughter. Maine will not be taking part in President Trump's state fair. Bangor Daily News reporting Maine is among at least six states that are not sending a delegation to the Great American State Fair coming up this month. It's the same celebration that a number of musical artists have pulled out of over concerns the events have been politicized. The event is meant to mark the 250th anniversary of the signing of the Declaration of Independence. WGAN News Time, 7:06, checking the markets. From Thursday, Dow up by 929 yesterday, S&P higher by 127, NASDAQ was up by 640. Checking stock futures this morning, Dow is up by 265, and the green is the S&P by 27. NASDAQ now is up by 88. Checking sports.
16: The Portland Sea Dogs lost to the Reading Fighting Phils last night 5-3. The home team, the Fighting Phils, have won the first three games of the series, with the fourth game coming up tonight. The Boston Red Sox had the day off. They currently sit at last place in the American League East with a record of 27-39. They hope to snap their four-game losing streak tonight as they host the Texas Rangers. And the Hearts of Pine will be playing tomorrow evening against Chattanooga SC. Andy Mountain News Radio, WGAN.
13: And let's get your AccuWeather forecast. Checking in with meteorologist Heather Zehr.
17: Clouds and some sun for today. It's not going to be as warm as yesterday. There'll be a thunderstorm this afternoon into the early evening with a high of 77. Some fog develops with a shower tonight.
13: And it's currently 64 in Portland at 7:08. Next high tide of Portland Harbor is coming up at 8:57 this morning. 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

0: Alrighty. 708 WGAN Morning News, hour two of the program. It's a pleasure to be with you as always. Thanks for listening. And at this time every Friday, we get an opportunity to talk to our friends from the Maine Policy Institute and Montana Towers. Policy analyst, with MPI is here once more. Montana, how are things this morning, sir?
1: Things are going good now.
0: Glad to hear it as usual. Gee, something happened this week. Whatever shall we talk about? I actually want to hone in, if I can, Mr. Towers, on ranked choice voting and its usage here in multiple races. I mean, we're going to have an RCV count in both of the gubernatorial primaries. You're also going to have one in the CD2 race. You won't have it in the U.S. Senate race, obviously, but, you know, in those places you will. Tell me a little bit, if you can, about the process, because funny enough, even after 10 years of us having this system, I have answered more questions from people about, hey, how does this work again? And exactly what's going to happen now? And, you know, just something about the process than ever before. Like, the confusion continues out there about exactly what the Secretary of State's office will do and how now that the first round is over. So could you maybe give us a quick update on how that will work?
1: Yes, sir. So, you know, like, it's a really frustrating thing with RCV. You know, it's the Friday after Election Day. We should be talking about the final results from Tuesday's primary, you know, the head-to-head matchups and what it will look like for November. But because we use this stupid RCV system, we still do not have the final numbers. And, you know, little spoiler, we won't for a while. As you said, you know, both the gubernatorial primaries and the Democrat CD2 will be going to RCV tabulation. And that means that when voters went to the polls on Tuesday and did their part and did everything right, they still didn't get the results. And the Secretary of State's office says that the process for starting the RCD tabulation won't even start until 1 o'clock today. So it is then several days since the election. The tabulation on RCD won't even start until today. And they said they hope to have that tabulation done by Juneteenth, which is June 12th. Or sorry, by June, which is June 19th. So that is another week away. So we've waited several days to start the tabulation, and then that process will take at least a week. Not the actual calculation of running the RCD through the tabulation. According to the Secretary of State's own office, that will be rather quick and will happen in a matter of minutes. But just the process of pulling in all of the data from all across the state. They have to, police normally are the ones, that they have to transfer all of the either memory sticks or physical paper ballots from every town across the entire state to Augusta, where they then have to count and verify them all before they can even begin this process. And that's what takes this long step. And that really is just a problem, because election night should produce answers, and instead it's just getting voters partial of the results and this endless wave of uncertainty. And that is just a horrible system to rely on when you have this age of election questionability already.
0: Montana Towers joining us here, talking a little bit about ranked choice voting. One of the other things that's come up as a confusion to the system, and wouldn't you know it, it's a confusing system, is even the process of elimination and how they do the retabulations. And the reason I ask this is because even I'm a little confused about it. So they, I believe in the original law that was passed, they included language about, you know, sort of the batch elimination of candidates, whereby you could have someone mathematically eliminated. And so if you have multiple people mathematically eliminated, like, there's no possibility, there's no way they could be the candidate because the math just isn't mathing, you know, that they could get rid of like two or even three at a time, given the results and what the peculiarities are. It's my understanding that law has been since updated, and that you now have a mandate from the Secretary of State's office and Maine law to literally eliminate it one by one. So you can have Angus King first, and then Shenna Bellows, and then maybe Troy Jackson, et cetera, like one per round. But apparently also the Secretary of State still has some archaic rules on there that refer to batch elimination here, too. Do you have any sort of sense of that confusion in the Secretary of State's office and what and how they're going to process these people as they get eliminated?
1: Yeah, I believe this is coming out of, if I'm remembering correctly, it's LD-911 that was passed in the 132nd. I believe that's the right bill. And it as you said, it updated this process so it is supposed to be this one at a time. And with any of these bills, as you well know, Matt, Augusta is frequently sloppy, believe it or not. And they did not probably repeal all of the necessary batch provisions. But as it is supposedly updated, it is supposed to be this one at a time, meticulous elimination of the lowest candidate and slowly go through that methodical process instead of batch elimination, even though some of that fragmented batch language likely does still exist in law. That is a frequent problem in Augusta where one bill is passed in one section of law to affirmatively change something, but these references and statute are all over the place, and either the revisor's office or the legislator sponsoring the bill doesn't necessarily know where all of the provisions of law are, and so those fragments remain. But I believe that if they're operating under the intent of that law change, then it should be this one-at-a-time methodical process.
0: Yeah, I would like to refer folks who are listening to Montana Talk now to a really great piece that he wrote yesterday. It's on the Maine Policy Institute Substack as well as the website. Maine's 2026 primary shows why ranked choice voting should be repealed. And one of the points you make inside of it, Montana, is that the waiting, like the election night not producing answers, and then the waiting, and then the kind of opaque way that the voting happens, because the voting really has to be tabulated by a computer processing system that goes essentially ballot by ballot and then retabulates accordingly. You know, you don't see that happen. You don't have any sort of observer who's watching it. It's just a machine doing something in the background. So the extra time plus the I don't know if this is really the way that it should be going kind of sentiment produces uncertainty and confidence, or lack of confidence, I guess, in the system. And when you're talking about a country right now that, you know, is skeptical of, say, results they've seen in California and wondering and worrying about the security of their ballots and elections, I mean, this is a very important thing for us all to have confidence in if we're going to run a democracy. It's just a really, really important thing. And stuff like this undermines that faith and that trust.
1: Yeah, absolutely. And I think that this is kind of the basis for a lot of the, you can call it jokes, I guess, of what if Chenebel suddenly spits out as number one after the RCV tabulation, because it's kind of said that that is almost believable because of how opaque this system is. On election night, you have all these, under a traditional system, you have all of these towns putting in their results. You can see it updating in live time, and it gives people this confidence of, like, I'm seeing my town results come in. I'm seeing how the state has come together to elect this person as governor, whether you like that person or not. And I think that really helps people to accept the election as being the will of the people. But when you have this system where it's transferred to a secretary of state that is a very political office in Maine due to how they are elected on their secret ballot from the legislature, then they have this control over this opaque system that nobody can see. And this tabulation is run, as I said, by their own admission, in a matter of minutes, it just decides the governorship in a way that is very hard for the people to understand. Their computer system that very few people understand, it really does a lot to undermine confidence. And as you say, given our current state of confidence in the election, I think that that is not the right way to do it. I think that it is a problem. And if people really want a system in which a primary candidate gets a majority, we should have a simple runoff election like many other states have. I think that that would be a far better system than this convoluted ranked choice voting that leads to this hard to understand system for many people.
0: Right. It's much more transparent. It absolutely is. You know, the thing about, I'm glad you put it the way you did too, Montana, because, like, let's just take Chenebello's as an example here for a moment, right? Like, she's in fourth place right now. Let's just say by some, you know, heroic miracle, the results, you know, Angus King's votes all go to her or whatever, and she vaults into second place and in the next round, and then after, you know, Troy Jackson drops, like, she ends, you know, she just keeps growing and keep growing and keep growing. But that is indeed the legitimate will of the voter. Like, that's not any shenanigans. That's not her retabulating to lean on the scales. That's really what people chose. Because of the uncertainty and skepticism that this system produces, were that to happen, if she were to vault from fourth place to first, even if it was legitimate, people would look at it and go, yeah, right. You know, it like produces skepticism that sometimes, and frankly, oftentimes, may not even be warranted, but just because the system itself feels so fishy, You just can't inherently trust it. And that's a really bad thing for us. I don't mean to beat the dead horse on this, but it's just, you know, we've got to be on the same page as voters if we're going to move forward together. I mean, people have to win and lose clearly, and we have to all believe the results. Because if those things aren't true, then our time is borrowed right now on having a republic. It just can't continue.
1: Yeah, absolutely. And just the way that that could just undermine confidence, even when it is the will of the people, as you say, it's extremely dangerous to the foundation of a republic. And it is the system that, it's the system by design. It's not just, you know, oh, like it's some quirks in the system that it is the basis of the system, that it is this opaque, behind closed doors tabulation. And in my mind, it means there's not a way to fix ranked choice voting by tweaking the rules. It has to be eliminated.
0: Yeah. Montana Towers joining us here, quickly going over what's happening in the RCV election and the race for governor. That's all that, unfortunately, we have time for. So I have to leave you there, Montana. Appreciate you being with us as always. And we will talk again next Friday, sir. Thanks a lot.
1: I'll tell you then, Matt.
0: Have a good one. Let's take a quick break. We'll come back with more in a moment. I do want to get to Plattner and some of the stuff going over there and the CD2 race. Those two I got to cover here in a minute, so stick with us.
2: A lot happened while you were gone.
0: Indeed.
2: Yes.
0: Indeed it did.
2: A lot to catch up on for you.
0: Yes, indeed. Yeah. So let's go to the newsroom, get an update, and then I'll come back and we'll catch up.
2: And I will catch up on what's happening here and now. News-wise, Cumberland County Corrections Officer is in ICE custody after reportedly being detained at his home in South Portland this week. More on that coming up, bottom of the hour. Police in Boston searching for the thieves who held up a lemonade stand being manned by a couple of kids. How about that? More on that as well. ABC covering the world and the nation at 7:31. 7:20 right now, 66 in Portland. You're accurate with the forecast.
3: Clouds and some sun for today. It's not going to be as warm as yesterday. There'll be a thunderstorm this afternoon into the early evening with a high of 77. Some fog develops with a shower tonight. I'm AccuWeather meteorologist Heather Zehr on Southern Maine's official weather station, News Radio 98.5 and AM 560 WGAN.
0: Well, think about your finances for a minute and ask yourself a very simple question. Am I ready? Can I retire comfortably? Is my plan going to give me what I need when I hit that point in my life? 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

0: 7:23 WGAN Morning News. It is let's see, Friday. It kind of feels like a Wednesday to me. It's a weird week. Weird week, but we will soldier on. Unfortunately, FYI, John Tomasi not able to join us here coming up at 7:30. He is not feeling great. Not feeling good. The illness, the bug, the crud, whatever has gotten to him. And so he will not be joining us, but we will have Karen Travers from ABC News give us a quick update on the situation in Iran, update us on what's coming out of the White House and what may or may not be happening this weekend. We will talk about it. That's coming up next. Right now, though, I did want to continue on with my discussion about the elections this week and get to the Graham Plattner situation specifically. A lot of you have asked me to talk about that. I was planning to anyway, believe me. And I think the most common question is a question of interpretation. What should I make of how this went? Because Graham Plattner got 152,000 votes. 71.9% of the total votes in that primary. Janet Mills, 40,000 votes, almost 41,000, and about 19.3%. And that's as of 96% of the votes being counted as the AP numbers I have in front of me show. David Costello, 17,008%. And then, in case you didn't know, Andrea LaFlamme, or LaFlamme, however she pronounces it, was a write-in candidate, and she got 1,100 votes almost. So there are two things that are simultaneously true. Number one, Graham Plattner got most of the vote. He obviously walked away with it. And number two is he wasn't really running against anybody, and the other people got pretty significant numbers of votes. Those are both important. Those are both important. I mean, 152,000 votes is more than the entirety of the Republican Party turnout for this race. And that's even with him only getting 71.9% of the vote total. So, you know, that for one tells you about the turnout differential in this primary for the Democrats and the Republicans. And I can explain that a little bit in greater detail in maybe a little bit of a later segment. But it's a lot of votes. It's a lot of votes to deny the reality of his appeal and his populist, you know, stuff in terms of electoral effectiveness is, I think, a mistake. However, to have a candidate who looked you in the eyes and said, I'm out. Yes, yes, yes. She said, I'm still on the ballot. Yes, yes, yes. I only suspended my campaign. That's all true. But Janet Mills made a very large announcement saying, it's not going to happen for me. I'm done. In any other election, and I have watched so many of these over the years that I can't even count how many, when a candidate does that, they are gone. Look no further than the gubernatorial race. Jim Libby. Jim Libby did that. He couldn't get his clean election money. Dropped out of the race. Literally endorsed. He said, don't vote for me. Vote for them. He's just, you know, walked away from it, right? He got 1.5% of the vote. Not 20%. 1.5% of the vote. That's what's common when someone drops out because no one votes for someone who's not even running. So the fact that Mills got 20% is shocking. Not shocking because I actually expected it, but you know what I mean. It is not a good sign for Plattner. It means that even within his own party, he has created a sense of unease about his candidacy, which will only increase as more stuff about the guy comes out. So he still remains a strong candidate against Collins. He can still win. There's no question, but there is indeed trouble in paradise. We'll be right back.
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13: ABC News, I'm Sherry Preston. SpaceX hits the NASDAQ today. Money raised at its IPO, estimated to be $75 billion, so it would become the largest public offering in history. The stock sale also expected to make Elon Musk the world's first trillionaire. Powerful storms leaving 500,000 customers without power in several states.
14: In Wisconsin, fallen trees and utility poles littering the roads. In Iowa, torrential rain swamping communities, with some areas seeing more than 3 inches in a single day. The downpour stretching all the way to Pennsylvania. Forecasters say the combination of high heat and humidity is helping fuel these storms. Feels like temperatures could top 100 degrees today.

0: along parts of the East Coast.
1: That's ABC's Sophie Flay. Hours before he threatened to escalate the war by bombing Iran and taking over its oil facility, President Trump is now calling off new military strikes and claiming a breakthrough in negotiations to end the war. Iran is disputing that. This is ABC News.
2: 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A Cumberland County Corrections Officer is in ICE custody after reportedly being detained at his home in South Portland this week. Press Roll reports Billy Besakissa Burngena is being held at a facility in Rhode Island. Immigration agents say Besakissa Burngena is in the country illegally and has a criminal history from a domestic violence assault arrest. Cumberland County disputes those claims, though, saying he's an asylum seeker and that no charges were ever filed against him. One person's dead after the SUV they were driving hit a pickup truck and then hit a dump truck in Saco Thursday afternoon. Officers say the SUV crossed the center line on Route 1 near Portland Road and hit the pickup truck before traveling almost 1,000 feet further in the wrong direction and hit the dump truck. The SUV driver was pronounced dead at the scene. A scrap metal fire in a Berwick recycling center shut down roads and prompted a water conservation order for residents Thursday. Chief of Fire Dennis Plant was among the first to arrive on the scene at Berwick Iron and Metal.
3: Initially started in a scrap pile, which was probably 100 foot by 75 foot, 25 feet high. So that's a pile of scrap that we had to deal with.
2: CBS 13 News reports there were no injuries. There's also a water conservation order in effect for the area because of that fire now in effect. A plan to convert the old Androscoggin paper mill in Jay into a data center is in jeopardy after the builder has said they do not intend to move forward with the project. JGT2 redevelopment was planning to partner with a group Sentinel Data Centers on the $550 million project, but Sentinel appears to have dropped out. Press Hill reports the J-Town manager says that future plans are yet to be determined. A groundbreaking for that project had tentatively been set for July. Maine Community College System President David Daigler will be stepping down next year. Daigler says the move is the right thing to do for the system, the state, and him personally. Daigler has held the post since 2019, helping the college system weather the pandemic. He also is credited with making free community college for high school graduates a permanent practice. A search for Daigler's replacement is now underway. WGAN News Time 7:34. We're checking the markets now from Thursday. Dow up by 929, S&P higher by 127, NASDAQ was up by 640. Checking stock futures this morning, all in the green. Dow is up by 350, S&P higher by 43, NASDAQ is up 182. Now checking sports.
4: Spalding Sea Dogs lost to the Reading Fighting Phils last night 5-3. The home team, the Fighting Phils, have won the first three games of the series, with the fourth game coming up tonight. The Boston Red Sox had the day off. They currently sit at last place in the American League East with a record of 27-39. They hope to snap their four-game losing streak tonight as they host the Texas Rangers. And the Hearts of Pine will be playing tomorrow evening against Chattanooga SC. Andy Mountain News Radio, WGAN.
2: And now let's check your AccuWeather forecast and check in with meteorologist Heather Zehr.
5: Clouds and some sun for today. It's not going to be as warm as yesterday. There'll be a thunderstorm this afternoon into the early evening with a high of 77. Some fog develops with a shower tonight.
2: It is 66 right now at 7:36 in Portland. Next high tide of Portland Harbor, that is coming up at 8:57 this morning. So an hour and change here till that happens. Hear the latest local and national news hands-free. 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

0: 736 W. We'll have ABC News White House correspondent Karen Travers talking to us a little bit about Iran, the negotiations, where we're at, Karg Island, all the updates there. So that's coming up here pretty shortly. In the meantime, we do have a little bit of space for calls, and I have one other race to get to. You know, I certainly could say a little bit more about Plattner, but of course he dominates so much of our coverage anyway that, yeah, taking a breather from him every once in a while is not a bad idea. But let's talk about the House. Let's talk about the House race, specifically CD2 in the Democratic primary. Fascinating result there, which did, and I said this to Aaron when I called him on Wednesday morning, it does make me have to eat a little bit of humble pie related to the UNH poll and how much I dumped on it. Now, the UNH poll was still crap. I'm going to continue to say that. Oftentimes, you can be right for the wrong reasons or get there, you know, get to the same destination with a very weird and odd road. That's entirely possible and happens all the time. But you got to give them credit. They did detect something. Something about that poll, flawed as it was and broken as it was, something about that poll ultimately detected that Jordan Wood was a stronger candidate than any of the pundits or the activists or the people that were kind of like in that race paying attention to it thought. Now, he is in third place. But narrowly so. The actual results right now, and this makes yet another place where ranked choice voting is going to probably truly decide it. Currently stands right now, Joe Baldacci is in the first place position. 31.6% of the vote. Just a couple points behind him at 29.3% is Matt Dunlap. And then right behind him at 28.8% is Jordan Wood. You do have Paige Loud, who is in fourth place here and will be eliminated. She has about 10% of the vote. So those 10% are going to be retabulated. And the difference between Dunlap and Wood is 400, just to be clear. And she's got 7,700 votes. So entirely possible that Jordan Wood gets vaulted up to second or, good Lord, even first. It's entirely possible. I'm not sure I would bet on it, but it's possible. You know, Jordan Wood would be the next one eliminated, and it would make you probably assume that Baldacci would be, if Wood remains in third and is eliminated next, you would probably bet more on Baldacci than Dunlap in terms of those second choice votes and where they go. Although I'm not really sure what I'm basing that on. I guess the perception that Dunlap was, you know, more conservative than Baldacci, although they're both from Bangor. They both actually have things in their background that make them look moderate-ish, even though they're not. But I think there was a more consistent and noticeable campaign against Dunlap being a secret conservative plant than there was Baldacci. So if you're Wood and you're like, okay, well, the more progressive choice is probably Baldacci. So, all right, let's go with him. Because Wood is, he's a progressive. I mean, he's from California. So how he got 28% of the vote, I don't know. But he is from California and he is progressive. So you would imagine his voters would think like that. So I do think it is Baldacci in the end. I do think so. But given the closeness of them all, you don't honestly know that. I mean, imagine that Paige Loud, most of her voters go to Wood and Dunlap and barely any go to Baldacci. Baldacci could be in third. He could, because they're that close. It's entirely possible. So, I don't know. I don't know what's going to happen, but my money, my guess, my bet would be on Baldacci ultimately prevailing. I think Pingree in the Dem primary for governor. I think Charles does keep it in the Republican side. And then in here, in this one, I think it's Baldacci. Let's go to Sally from Brunswick really quick. Sally, how are you?
1: Hi. Have a great summer. Just short and sweet here, a revision on the line Sarah Palin was famous for. You can put lipstick on a pig, but it's still a pig. You can put Graham Plattner in a suit and tie, but he's still a pig. Have a good summer. Bye-bye.
0: Why, thank you, Sally. Funny enough, I haven't actually seen him in a suit yet. He's doing the shtick that politicians increasingly do. You know, remember when Mitt Romney ran for president? Does everybody remember when Mitt ran for president? Mitt Romney was born in a suit. He was an infant with a tuxedo. He was. I'm sorry. He just is. You know, you got to be who you are, man. And he was a suit-wearing business dude. And yet, when he was running for president, and he was the nominee in 2012, oh my God, the number, the jeans. I don't think the guy ever wore a pair of jeans in his life before that. The jeans, the vests, the zip-ups and stuff, like going super cash here, guys, because I'm one of the people. I'm one of you. I dress just like you do. I'm not a buttoned-up politician who is seeking to, you know, walk the annals of power. No, I am a regular guy. And that's what now, apparently, we have devolved into for all of our political races, is it's now a race to the bottom. It's like the race to look like you just came in off the fields and the farm. I mean, Graham Plattner's entire persona is that he's this oyster farmer, right? It's the thing that's most often mentioned about him in every article ever. You know, a Maine oyster farmer is taking on Susan Collins. Well, you know, when you have one customer and it's your mom, no, it's a hobby, and it's not even a hobby. It was for show, so you could say you were working class stiff, even though you're actually a child of the aristocracy. We'll get to that.
2: You know what's really interesting about that? Because
0: yes,
2: who is really against him in the Democratic Senate in Washington does not like him at all.
0: Fetterman.
2: Who also
0: dresses like a slob. Yes, that is
2: does
0: correct.
2: Does not wear a suit or a tuxedo.
0: Well, you know, he does occasionally. He does occasionally wear a suit.
2: Really? I haven't seen that.
0: It's rare, yeah. But it happens. It happens. I've seen it. I still haven't seen Plattner in one, and I don't think you will unless he gets elected, and then you'll probably see him.
2: Well, but at least Plattner and Fetterman could bond over fashion, maybe. If they
0: I don't think they're bonding about anything. They are in a war of words right now. They are yelling at each other right now.
2: Yeah,
0: they hate each other.
2: And that's entertaining all by itself.
0: It sure is.
2: Yes.
0: It sure is. My point, though, of course, is that key to his persona is I'm this regular guy, oyster farmer dude. I'm one of you. I'm a working class. I've got dirt under my fingernails. And in order to pull that off, especially when it's all fake and phony and you are a trust fund kid, basically, daddy gave me $200,000 for a house, that kind of thing, you got to dress the part. You got to not comb your hair. You got to let that beard grow a little thicker. You got to get the flannel on and the jeans and make sure you look dirty at all times, because that'll convince people I'm one of you. I'm one of you. And unfortunately, it works. That's the thing that's saddest about this is the voters can't see through this nonsense. We're going to do Karen in a minute, literally maybe like 2 minutes. But let's do Dave really quickly before we talk to her. Dave, what's going on?
3: Hey, good morning, Matt. Welcome back.
0: Thank you.
3: Could you imagine Republicans putting up Elliot Cutler next week and pretending like all of his crap was no big deal and we're still going to vote for him? I mean, it's literally what's happening with Plattner. Could I imagine it?
0: Well, there's no end to the hypocrisy in politics that I can imagine, but no, it would be the thing. The reason why I can't imagine it is because that I know of the double standard, right? When a Republican is personally troubled, it becomes everything about them and they almost always lose or are tossed out of a race or whatever else because of it. There are exceptions, of course, but generally speaking, it's something that's a death knell for Republicans. For Democrats, it's something they excuse away, and that's the thing that bothers me the most about it. It's like, to me, let's be consistent. Either it's a problem that people are scumbags, or it's not a problem that people are scumbags. That's what I want.
3: 100%. I 100% agree. You know, I was listening to the whole conversation this morning about all these candidates. Does it really matter who wins the nomination through ranked choice distortion? The reality is that Maine is going to vote for another Democrat.
0: Oh, Dave, June. It's June. Your despondency. Come on. Have a little faith.
3: So,
0: be optimistic, brother.
3: Overlay the Plattner paradigm and tell me that there is a path to a Republican governor in 2026.
0: Okay, look.
3: I dare you.
0: There is a path. It's a harder path, but it's not an impossible path. Of course he can win. Of course they can win. And I do think it matters, actually. I think one candidate is harder to elect than another, depending on who you're talking about. So I can explain this further in a moment. And I do want to, because that's a good topic and thread to tug on. But I do want to turn our attention now to some more national stories, and helping me out with that right now is Karen Travers, ABC News White House correspondent. here to talk to us a little bit about what's going on with Rand, the White House's response, and, oh, I don't know, the possibility of a deal in this, you know, next couple days here. Karen, nice talking to you. How are things?
4: Well, you know, a lot of uncertainty, but that's kind of been the word of the last couple of weeks. Just to give you a sense of what happened overnight, U.S. forces shot down two Iranian one-way attack drones, according to a U.S. official, that they say Iran had attempted to strike commercial ships transiting the Strait of Hormuz. So the U.S. shot those down, but that traffic flows through the strait and that continues. So, you know, the big

0: into this will be signing an agreement that'll be a great deal. And yet that deal has been elusive. Is this time any different? Do you feel like what you know about is happening right now between the negotiators and Iran and whatnot, that it is likely, or at least more likely than prior statements, that that is true?
1: So what the president has said publicly has been very limited in terms of what is in this agreement, that, you know, the U.S. would sign off on this to try to end this. What has come out of the Middle East over the last couple of hours, you know, reports of what the Iranians say is in this memo of understanding, is very hard to believe that the administration would sign off on this. There's some reports indicating that what is on the table right now would have an unfreezing of billions of dollars of Iranian assets, waiving of sanctions on Iranian oil, and also a full ending of any hostilities on all fronts, including Lebanon. And Israel was still firing on Hezbollah targets overnight in Lebanon. So given all of those things, if that's what this draft would include, that seems very hard to believe that that's come together so quickly. And those are things the president has said he would not budge on, including especially the unfreezing of Iranian assets. So a lot of questions still today about what the president thinks is in this and what the Iranians are saying is in this, and whether those two things are actually matching at this point.
0: We're speaking with Karen Travers, ABC News White House correspondent, who's updating us on the situation with Iran and the possibility of a deal, if there is indeed one. Obviously, this has dragged on for a significant amount of time. In Congress, I know there's been some rabble-rousing recently about the war. There was a vote in the House, obviously, mm-hmm. the president was none too happy about. If, let's just say, hypothetically speaking, you know, there is no deal and we kind of continue the way that we've been going recently, is there increasing pressure in Washington, in Congress, for the president to make said deal or to find some sort of way out here? Is the White House, frankly, concerned about that at all? I mean, like, does it not matter mm-hmm. to them at all? I mean, give me a quick update on the politics of this, if you could.
1: Yeah, the pressure is coming because of the economic side. You know, when you look at where gas prices are because of the push, you know, the oil prices going up. The president continues to say that oil prices are just going to plummet. He said they'll go down like a rock as soon as the war ends. That is not what any analyst is saying right now, but it's going to take a significant amount of time for the global markets to snap back to what they were pre-war. And obviously, every day and week this continues, it gets closer to the midterm election. So there's a political calculation here that Republicans are very concerned about, the impact on gas prices, overall inflation numbers, and what Americans are feeling right now. You know, there was an estimate that said that the average American household has spent several hundred dollars more in energy costs since the start of the war. That's something that people are really feeling, and I think lawmakers are hearing that from constituents.
0: All right, Karen Travers, nice enough to join us this morning to give us a quick update on the Iran situation. Thanks so much, Karen. I appreciate it, and we'll talk again very soon.
1: Have a great day.
0: Thanks a lot. Let's take a quick break. We'll come back with more in a moment, 879-9426. What do you got for me in the newsroom on this fine Friday morning, Jason Taylor?
2: Well, President Trump made some head-turning claims about Maine lobster, and don't know if you heard about that here yesterday, but we will get into that coming up here at the top of the hour, right after we hear from ABC News covering the world. And lawmakers in Washington have failed to pass an extension for FISA Section 702, the measure that allows for the collection of intelligence on non-Americans overseas. Talk about that with ABC here at the top of the hour. Right now, 751, 66 in Portland with your AccuWeather forecast.
3: Clouds and some sun for today. Day. It's not going to be as warm as yesterday. There'll be a thunderstorm this afternoon into the early evening with a high of 77. Some fog develops with a shower tonight. I'm AccuWeather meteorologist Heather Zehr on Southern Maine's official weather station, News Radio 98.5 and AM 560 WGAN.
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0: 7:55 WGAN Morning News. I didn't do the poll question yet today. Danny, I didn't ask it. It wasn't my question. But I'd be curious to know what that question was and what the results are thus far.
1: Right. Yes, and lots of conversation on our Facebook page. You can take it at WGAN.com. If Shannon Bellows emerges from fourth place to win the Democrat nomination through ranked choice voting, will you trust the outcome?
0: Is 0% an option? 0% of people said yes? I would say it's a very low number.
1: Yeah, 96% no. 4% are currently saying
0: yes. All right, 4% is a pretty low number. It is. You know, can I talk briefly about that, too, by the way? And thanks to our poll question sponsor, Classic Flooring, carpet, hardwood, tile, stone, vinyl, and laminate. 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I asked this of Montana about the batch elimination thing. So when the law was first passed, it included the Secretary of State's rules in particular, included a process by which it wouldn't just be lowest guy, next one up, lowest guy, next one up, lowest guy, next one up. It could be multiple people eliminated in a round with what's known as batch elimination. And here's why it was, to me, it's never something you should ever allow. It has since been changed and we basically don't do it. But let's just look at the Republican side, right? Jim Libby has 1.5% of the vote, 1,800 votes. The next one is Bob Wessels. We all know that Bob Wessels isn't going to win. And he's, I mean, by basically every valuation, mathematically eliminated. He has 2.7% of the vote, 3,300 votes. The top finisher is Bobby Charles with 46,000 and 37%. He's not going to win, okay? We know Bob Wessels isn't going to win. But imagine a world where Jim Libby's votes all go to Bob Wessels, or most of them do. And Bob Wessels, instead of being the last place finisher, ends up vaulting over David Jones and, between him and Owen McCarthy. And David Jones would, if it was just the bottom person eliminated, end up being in last place, not Bob Wessels. In that kind of situation, then you would have David Jones eliminated next, and his people would retabulate and then so on and so forth. If you said Bob Wessels can't win and you eliminated both of them in the first round, just as an example, suddenly David Jones is in it, not out of it. Suddenly the orientation of who is where is different. That's one of the main reasons I hate ranked choice voting. Depending on the rules by which you decide the count is done, how you are telling your Secretary of State's people to process everything, it could produce, the same people could vote the same way, but it could produce different results. Any system where the same ballots could be counted differently depending on the rule system that you decide on is a bad system. We'll be right back with Greg.
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5: From ABC News, I'm Sherry Preston. It was a very rough night across the Midwest. 17 tornadoes touching down in the state of Illinois and 500,000 power outages there in Indiana, Wisconsin, Ohio, and Michigan. ABC's Alex Perez says some of the worst damage was in downstate Streeter, Illinois.
6: Here in Streeter, there are personal belongings scattered everywhere. Just a reminder of how powerful this storm was. Now, the difficult process of assessing the damage is only just beginning, but officials here say, thankfully, there are no reports of any fatalities.
5: So far this season, Illinois has had more than 100 confirmed tornadoes, more than any other state. SpaceX goes public in a few hours, and a lot of investors are watching.
7: In its IPO filing, SpaceX says its goals include establishing a permanent colony on Mars with 1 million people, launching AI data centers in space, mining asteroids. The company has never turned a profit and acknowledges that these goals might not be achievable. And some big-name investors are skeptical, but other major banks and retail investors have been clamoring to own shares of SpaceX as a way to bet on Elon Musk.
5: ABC's Elizabeth Schulze. Is there a peace deal with Iran? A day after threatening more airstrikes, President Trump now says yes, a deal is imminent, even though ABC's Patrick Reeval says
8: we have not really heard from the Iranians yet. There has been no official response to President Trump's announcement that that Iran is close to agreeing what he called this memo, this memorandum of understanding. We have been hearing from some Iranian state media, which basically have been pushing back on the idea that any agreement has been finalized.
5: Both Democrats and Republicans speaking out about President Trump's pick for acting director of national intelligence. They say Bill Pulte has zero background in intelligence, and they protested the pick by refusing to extend FISA, the act that lets the government spy on foreign nationals abroad. This is ABC News.
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11: 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Block cameras will no longer be used in South Portland after the city council voted last night to immediately end operation of those devices, which automatically read license plates. Council determined there are too many unknowns about the data security, access, and use within the nationwide network to continue with those cameras. South Portland City Manager will now try to get Block contractors to take the cameras down as soon as possible. That contract, though, with Flock does not expire until next February. A judge is siding with the Maine Secretary of State over a ballot measure that would bar transgender athletes from girls' sports. Secretary of State Shanna Bello says thousands of petition signatures were invalidated, with some having been forged.
12: They must follow the law, and the circulators must follow all of the rules for collecting signatures. Especially circulators who are out of state have to recognize that even though they're in a different state, Maine law applies.
11: CBS 13 News reports the group behind that ballot measure is appealing to the Maine Supreme Court. One person's dead after the SUV they were driving hit a pickup truck and then hit a dump truck in Saco Thursday afternoon. Officers say the SUV crossed the center line on Route 1 near Portland Road, hit that pickup truck before traveling almost 1,000 feet further in the wrong direction and hit the dump truck. The SUV driver was pronounced dead at the scene. Police are investigating the crash, which led to Route 1 in Saco being reduced to one lane both directions for several hours. A scrap fire at a Berwick Recycling Center has prompted a water conservation order for the area. Crews could remain on scene at Berwick Iron and Metal Recycling on Route 236 into today. Cause of the fire not clear, but there were no injuries. Residents are being asked to stop non-essential water use with that conservation order now in place. The Maine Medical Examiner's Office is releasing new data and details about a chemical leak that caused two deaths at a Washington County paper mill in January.
13: 20-year-old Casey Malcolm and 26-year-old Alan Hornberger died after a gas leak in the bleach facility at Woodland Pulp Paper Mill. On Thursday, the medical examiner confirmed that both died of complications from hydrogen sulfide exposure. The medical examiner said the new information was withheld until Thursday because of an ongoing investigation by the Maine Attorney General. I'm Frankie Azzarotta, News Radio WGAN.
11: A Maine man who killed his brother and was later found not criminally responsible by reason of insanity is asking to be released from state custody. Justin Butterfield has filed a petition for a modified treatment release, which would release him into the community. Police say Butterfield killed his brother on Thanksgiving Day in 2022, and a screwdriver and hypodermic needles were found sticking out of the brother's body. Butterfield told police he believed believe his brother was the Terminator. A hearing is scheduled in July. President Trump made some head-turning claims about Maine lobster while announcing a proclamation to reopen parts of a protected area off the New England coast to commercial fishing.
14: In Maine, I opened it up. You know who was fishing there? Canada. Japan was fishing there. Maine lobster. You couldn't get a Maine lobster. You had to go to Japan to get a Maine lobster. You believe it?
11: The Maine Department of Marine Resources confirms there have been no issues getting Maine lobster from Maine fishermen. The agency says Maine fishermen have caught between 75 million and 130 million pounds of lobster every year for two decades. WGAN News Time is 8:06. Checking the markets Thursday. Yesterday, Dow up by 929. S&P higher by 127. NASDAQ was up by 640. Checking stock futures this morning. We've got the Dow in the green up 387. NASDAQ is up 49, and the S&P is up by 49. NASDAQ is the one that's up 188, excuse me, there. Now checking sports.
15: The Portland Sea Dogs lost to the Reading Fighting Phils last night 5-3. The home team, the Fighting Phils, have won the first three games of the series, with the fourth game coming up tonight. The Boston Red Sox have the day off. They currently sit at last place in the American League East with a record of 27-39. They hope to snap their four-game losing streak tonight as they host the Texas Rangers. And the Hearts of Pine will be playing tomorrow evening against Chattanooga SC. Andy Mountain News Radio, WGAN.
11: And let's get your accurate weather forecast now and check in with meteorologist Heather Zaire.
5: Clouds and some sun for today. It's not going to be as warm as yesterday. There'll be a thunderstorm this afternoon into the early evening with a high of 77. Some fog develops with a shower tonight.
11: It's 66 right now here at 8:08 in Portland. Next high tide of Portland Harbor is coming up at 8:57 this morning. That's less than an hour. 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Just tell your smart speaker to play WGAN. I'm Jason Taylor. 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

0: All right, we're back. It's 808 WGAN Morning News, and it is Friday in our last hour, which means it's time for Greg Lagerquist, a cup of coffee, and a conversation about Maine politics.
1: Hello.
0: And we have results, sort of.
1: Big asterisks on that.
0: Yeah. And that asterisk is for multiple races. We've got the Republican primary, the Democratic primary, both for governor. And then you have the CD2 race, one of the more interesting things I've ever seen, actually.
1: Agreed.
0: Up in northern Maine and eastern Maine and western Maine and that whole district,
1: all
0: which
1: over
0: is
1: the
0: most
1: place.
0: Of the state, actually.
1: Yeah. Biggest so, district east of the Mississippi, I believe.
0: It is indeed. It is indeed. Fun fact. Fun fact Friday. So tell me a little bit about where you see the governor's races right now. We'll begin with the Republicans because I think it might be the easier one to deal with.
1: Yeah.
0: Although I don't, you know, there's plenty of things to say about it because you don't know how this is really going to go, but you've got some maybe indications of at least where it might end up. But you got Bobby Charles at 37.8 in the top position, the poll position. And then you got Ben Midgley. Right there, 17 points down at 20.1, and then Jonathan Bush at 19.8. These are the AP numbers that I'm getting from Press Herald, so I'm sure they've actually all got more votes than this now. But anyway, it's a big lead, but it's 37%, so there's plenty of room for one of these other guys to make a move. You're going to see Jim Libby, Bob Wessels, David Jones, Owen McCarthy, and Garrett Mason eliminated in short order, all of whom have like essentially 11% or less. And then Midgley, Bush, and Charles will be the beneficiaries of whatever is ranked. And that's one of the big questions is how many people ranked.
1: Well,
0: how do you view this?
1: I like the fact that actually the polling seemed like it was kind of right, which is worth noting just because it hasn't been right in many cases over the in recent years. So, let's just mention that. But as far as what's going to happen, I think it seems like I love this actual result because it feels like the lead that Bobby Charles has is safe. That in a normal world, this is a safe lead.
0: Is it a normal world?
1: Exactly. That's the question.
0: Yeah.
1: And again, remember that you had all of the other candidates basically saying, openly saying, anyone but Bobby Charles. Now, what we don't know, so if that were true, look, if we know that if the other candidates got to decide where their supporter votes go, Bobby Charles would definitely be in jeopardy. But did the voters, for example, Owen McCarthy or, you know, even Jonathan Bush or whoever, listen to Owen McCarthy and Jonathan Bush and Ben Midgley and et cetera, and allocate their votes accordingly?
0: Well, what you're really asking here is there a Bobby Charles vote and a not Bobby Charles vote?
1: Yes.
0: Because if there is, then he may be in a little uncomfortable position.
1: Yeah,
0: you would have to believe that he's more likely than not to win.
1: Yes.
0: But I could see it if that phenomenon is happening where you could cobble together a pretty competitive race here by the time you get to ranked choice voting, if that's the case.
1: If that's the case. Huge if right there. That's why I think it's going to be fascinating to watch this. I do not think that Bobby Charles is going to ultimately lose. That's not my prediction. But we'll see. I mean,
0: Is your prediction that he will win?
1: My prediction is that he's more likely than not to win. But the narrow doubt is exactly what we just described. So I don't know.
0: That's very Tom Brady deflategate of you.
1: Yeah, you like that?
0: More probable than not.
1: More probable than not. I'm looking at the ideal gas law to try and figure this out. Actually, if only the NFL had looked at the ideal gas law.
0: Right, that would be an important piece of information they missed.
1: Different issue for a different day.
0: Yeah. Well, okay, so here's my other question, though, is when you look at those people that are eliminated, because this will be important, I think, at some level. You know, you got Libby, then Wessels, then Jones in that order, then McCarthy and Mason. Bush and Midgley. I mean, I know Midgley's in second, but they're more or less tied. It's 24,800 votes versus 24,400 votes. So, 200, 300 here or there, whatever. And Bush is in second place instead of Midgley. And when you get to the last round, if it gets that far, you know, which one of them is eliminated and who they give their votes to matters, too.
1: It does.
0: Do you have a sense of who's actually going to be in second place at the end of all this? Who's going to be the one that loses if indeed Charles wins?
1: My thought is the one who was clearly coming on the strongest was Jonathan Bush. I think, ironically enough, we talked about this multiple times over the last few months or so. Jonathan Bush almost had to, which is really unusual in politics, overcome his name recognition.
0: Yes.
1: You know, the fact that his last name is necessarily going to be in an election where people are like, hey, we need change. Well, the Bush name is not a name of change at the moment. But Jonathan Bush, I thought, did a credible job of saying, yeah, no, it is actually in this case. And I think that he was surging. I still think he's probably going to be second. But Ben Midgley as well ran a really strong campaign.
0: I mean, nobody dislikes Midgley, so no. I can see him being a lot of people's second choice.
1: Yes, agreed. Yeah, we should say that. Jonathan Bush can be a little bit polarizing.
0: Yeah.
1: And Ben Midgley not. I mean, that was part of Jonathan Bush's appeal, though. He was an interesting guy.
0: I heard more than one person say, can you combine these two humans into something? Like,
1: well, they'd love to combine their votes right now.
0: They would certainly. Well, you know, if they did, that's kind of an element of this little story that we're doing here, because if you did combine their votes, that's 39.9% of the vote to Bobby Charles's 37.
1: Yeah,
0: so those are the top two non-Charles alternatives.
1: Yep.
0: So that's why, you know, you do have this inkling that maybe
1: there's a path.
0: Maybe, but so much of it depends on how many Republicans rank. Because if it's like half, then
1: no.
0: Charles wins.
1: Yes. I think that's actually why I'm more keen to be saying, sticking with what I just said, which I think it's much more likely than not. Actually, I just added a much, didn't I?
0: Much.
1: Much more likely, than not that Bobby Charles does, in fact, emerge the winner. Because I don't think Republicans are as comfortable ranking as Democrats appear to be. So I think that is a factor, absolutely, in what's going to be unfolding over the next, well, let's just say it, week.
0: Ugh.
1: Before we have the results. I mean, look at that. They said, well, we think we could have it in the in a matter of days, but let's be ready for June 19th. That's a week from now, folks. So that's not soon by any means. We'd have to be waiting. It's a long process.
0: It's a long process.
1: Buckle up.
0: Buckle up, Buttercup. We're going to have a lot of fun. So, I mean, we, I think, agree that this is a race that Charles is likely to win, but that it may get interesting. And if he did lose, I wouldn't be shocked. I just think it's the least likely outcome, really, based on these numbers.
1: I agree.
0: What is far more unsettled and far more uncertain is what's going on in the Democratic primary. Their primary is a four-way dead heat between Shaw, Pingree, Jackson, and Bellows. As I think we both predicted, Angus King III just didn't really have the traction in the party.
1: Wrong message.
0: So he's in the fifth place
1: at the time,
0: spot.
1: Yeah. Yep.
0: But he did get 8.2% of the vote, so his 17,000 people will be retabulated, and that will matter. But Shaw is the guy in the top, and he only has 26.8% of the vote. So that's a long way from 50. So will he get to 50, or when Bellows gets knocked out, if indeed she does after King gets eliminated, because she would be the next one up.
1: Yep.
0: And then I suppose Jackson would be the one after that if things stay as they are. You know, does Shaw end up getting overtaken by that triple alliance the progressive candidates set up or not?
1: I think he does.
0: Ooh!
1: I think it's more likely than
0: not. So you think Pingree, then?
1: That he does. I think it's probably Pingree.
0: Wow.
1: Yeah. Well, and look, we saw that. I mean, if anything, I think the polls were kind of right here, too. Shaw seemed to have a pretty decent lead throughout the primary cycle until the last poll or so, when suddenly it tightened. And I think that was, I think some of the messaging was penetrating that, hey, these other people, we should trust them because they've been doing good things for government. Now, maybe that's a message that played better in the Democratic primary than it would in the Republican primary or even the general election. That's a different conversation for a different day as well.
0: Yeah.
1: But I do think it started to resonate. Shaw started to slip a bit. It showed up on election day as well. I do think that in this case, Democrats are more likely than Republicans to be comfortable ranking. They did rank, in my opinion, in wide numbers. I think they were more likely to rank Pingree, Jackson, Bellows. If you picked Bellows, for example, I think there's a very big chance that Jackson or Pingree was your second choice, and sort that all around amongst the three of them.
0: Yeah.
1: So, and I think that Angus King III's votes are not enough to sort of really make a whole lot of difference. I think a lot of the Angus King III votes might actually go to Nirav Shah. But
0: I think that's the main one that would.
1: Yeah, I would agree.
0: I hate saying this because I don't think there's a single person who's moderate in this field. But if you're looking for the most moderate, it's King, clearly.
1: Yes.
0: And then it would be Shaw next, I guess.
1: I think so.
0: Even though I really hate saying that. And then Pingree, Jackson, and Bellows, there's really nothing moderate about any of them.
1: No.
0: So, like, if King gets eliminated, you would suspect the next best option to most of the people that found Angus King appealing would be Shaw.
1: Yes.
0: Although, how many of those 8.2% thought he was Angus King?
1: Oh, a certain percentage. I'd love to know that number, wouldn't you?
0: I would love to find out a way to know that number. I would love to know that number. So, but here's, okay, before I leave the topic.
1: Yep.
0: you kind of presupposed that the Pingree Jackson Bellows voters would be ranking them in probably that order, or close to it at least. Is there an element of those, like, let's say you vote for Bellows, right? Is there an element of a Bellows voter or a Jackson voter that looks back with fondness on COVID and says, you know, we had people in the state that were helping keeping us safe. I appreciated his whatever. I like the Diet Coke thing. I've got a T-shirt with his face on it. Like, you know, everybody seemed, at least in the beginning, to say that Shaw was likely to be like a second or maybe even third choice for a lot of people because they really all did like him.
2: Right.
0: And my question would be whether or not that little alliance and the fact that they're so ideologically similar will truly make most of those voters vote for all three of those candidates, or whether or not it's more complicated than that. And there's people that are like, you know what, screw it, I like that guy.
1: Yeah, we identified a moment ago what would be the path for something other than what we would assume in the Republican side. And I think that's the path on the Democratic side. I think that there are people who are, yeah, who are comfortable with what Dr. Shaw did during the pandemic and think that he did a good job. And that I think that, that there's a lot of those voters, certainly on the left. And I think that they showed up. And again, it's not as if the voters are absolutely in lockstep with what the person they're voting for is saying necessarily. You know, we heard that from voters on Election Day leading up to Election Day saying, you know, yeah, I like them, but I'm not necessarily going to do what they're saying when it comes to this ranking thing. So I think voters are going their own way when it comes to ranking. I think that's the argument for those who like ranked choice voting has been, you don't have to like go with sort of the strategic vote. You can vote your heart and mind and say, well, I know my vote, this guy's probably not going to win, whether it be a David Jones or an Angus King III, but I'm going to vote for him anyway, because under rankings, it's not a throwaway vote.
0: Right. I can still have an effect.
1: I can still have an effect on the outcome.
0: Yeah.
1: So I think that the fact that Shaw did have general favorability within the Democratic Party, that's the path. And it also,
0: if he wins, that's why.
1: If he ends up winning, that's why. Is because that there were a lot of voters out there who actually sort of threw aside what that triumvirate was saying.
0: Mm.
1: That if you don't vote for me, vote for one of these two. Threw it aside and just went with what they wanted. And that's going to be the path for Nirav Shaw. The difference between him and Bobby Charles is he's got no margin at the
0: moment. He's got a lot further to go.
1: Yeah.
0: And there's no lead. It's 3-point.
1: There's no lead. Essentially no lead.
0: Last thought before I move on to CD2. I'm just looking at the map a little bit. It is really fascinating how geographically different the Democratic results were. Like Troy Jackson cleaned house in Aroostook County.
1: Yep.
0: And a little bit of Piscataquis and like sort of the northern Maine region, which, I mean, obviously makes sense since he's from there. You had Hannah Pingree in the Midcoast do really well. And then in the Portland region, you had Dr. Shaw and weirdly Eastern Maine too, which is interesting.
1: Yeah.
0: That is kind of a relic of a foregone time in politics where you had these geographic centers of power for certain politicians. And it's fascinating to see it play out like that.
1: Yeah, it is. I agree.
0: Over in CD2, much more fascinating and interesting than I anticipated it would be. You mentioned polling, and I was actually trying to pull it up here while I was talking to you. The Jordan Wood phenomenon, the UNH poll that I so ridiculed, had Jordan Wood at 23%, Joe Baldacci at 22%, and Matt Dunlap at 17%. Now that's not, they had Paige Loud at 14%, by the way. It still wasn't a good poll. I'm sorry.
1: It wasn't a great poll, no.
0: But it did detect something.
1: It was slightly better than
0: the other polls didn't.
1: Yeah.
0: You know, like it had its flaws, it had its problems, and there was definitely a lot of wrong stuff in there. But it saw Jordan Wood coming. That's, I think, what I can say about the UNH poll. And I hate to say that about a guy who's currently in third.
1: Right.
0: But it's a very close third.
1: Yeah,
0: I mean,
1: no,
0: it's Joe Baldacci, 31.6, Matt Dunlap, 29.3, and Jordan Wood at 28.8.
1: Yeah.
0: And then you got Paige Loud.
1: No, he matters. He can still win. I mean, again, we would not have predicted a month ago. Yeah, he was a blip in the polls for starters.
0: Well, he's 400 behind Dunlap.
1: Yep.
0: And depending on what the 7,700 voters that Paige Loud has do, he could easily vault into second place and Dunlap gets eliminated.
1: Yeah.
0: Right? You know, like, so
1: I don't think anyone knows what the Paige Loud voters are going to do.
0: Neither do I.
1: So, you know, that's a person who came, you know, basically out of nowhere and then disappeared. You know, they announced their campaign, I think, relatively early. I remember doing a Zoom with Paige Loud and then, you know, kind of nothing more. Double
0: but
1: digits.
0: But she got 7,700 votes and 10%.
1: Yes. Which is going to be a factor in this, in the recount, in the rankings.
0: Does this just say voter confusion to you with how close everybody is?
1: It says to me that the CD2 voters on the Democratic side were just not sure what the heck they want. Look, let's be clear, what every voter wants in a party, they want to win. And so they're going to pick the person they think is going to be the best chance to win. But unless there's like no real idea who that might be. And then there's confusion, and then they're kind of... I think the Jordan Wood phenomenon, maybe we can get to this in a moment, is
0: sure.
1: I think that that is sort of... That's a Graham Plattner coattail vote, in my opinion.
0: You think so?
1: I think that's a progressives looking for somebody, and actually they were... and they.
0: He would be the authentic progressive in that that race, because Dunlap had, until he started running here, a fairly conservative Democrat reputation.
1: He did, and then as he ran, he became
0: a progressive, which is weird.
1: He was this progressive guy we hadn't seen before.
0: But even Baldacci, Baldacci and I have had words over the years, but he will... When someone on the Democratic side of the aisle in the Maine State Senate does something that makes me go, oh, cool, or, oh, yeah, that's not bad, right? Oftentimes it's Joe Baldacci.
1: Yeah, I would agree.
0: So I would never call him really a moderate or a conservative Democrat, but he certainly is not a progressive in the mold of a Plattner or a Bellows or somebody like that.
1: No, he's not.
0: So here enters Jordan Wood, California transplant, who ran a big media campaign. I mean, I saw ads on TV every morning from him in the last couple weeks. I was like, Jordan Wood down here? That's interesting.
1: Yeah, he had some money somewhere from someone.
0: It worked.
1: Well, we know there was some third party. There was some thumb on the scales. You had some out-of-state PACs that were basically saying, hey, we want this progressive guy to do better.
0: Well,
1: so a little thumb on the scales going on there. But I also think, again, that the Graham Plattner coattail, if I can actually even call it that, which I think I am calling it that, did come into play, in helping to push Jordan Wood up. Now, remember, Jordan Wood's first splashy media emergence was when he was running for U.S. Senate.
0: Yeah.
1: So that was his big announcement.
0: And then he switched.
1: He switched because he's like, oops, I got no chance there. I better go. Maybe I have a chance up here in CD2.
0: Well, maybe he did.
1: maybe he does.
0: Before I get to Plattner, we only have a couple minutes left.
1: Yeah.
0: Do you think that Baldacci ultimately does get it? Because what I'm looking at here to me is if Jordan Wood does stay in third and gets eliminated, it feels to me like Baldacci would be viewed as the more progressive between him and Dunlap for most Democratic voters.
1: Yeah.
0: So he would seem to be more likely to get those votes. And if it ends up being Dunlap in third after the first tabulation, then even then I would say that Dunlap's voters think that Baldacci's more conservative than Wood.
1: Yes.
0: And probably gives it to Baldacci. So it seems to me like Baldacci would win.
1: All of that is very rational. So we'll see if that's what happened.
0: Which means it's unlikely to be true in politics, right?
1: Yeah, exactly.
0: Rational things.
1: So, but I think, honestly, if you were to put the proverbial gun to my head and say who's going to win in CD2 after the rankings, I think Baldacci is the guy I would probably point to.
0: All right. 1 minute for Graham Plattner, which... Well, we will never say again.
1: Well, I will say this right away, though. Go back to the audio tape from months and months and months ago when Janet Mills was still a viable thing in this. We were predicting that Graham Plattner was going to be the nominee even then.
0: Yep.
1: So pat on the back.
0: Yeah,
1: I called that one
0: pretty early.
1: We did. Yeah, we definitely did. So I think that what you see here is, despite all the controversy, and by the way, we're going to hear a lot more about that these controversies and probably more. In the months ahead, there was a sense of righteous anger within the Democratic base, and they went with Plattner. So,
0: but in the 30 seconds we have left,
1: yes,
0: Janet Mills got 20% of the vote,
1: she
0: quit. Yeah. Does that mean that while that is true, there is also trouble in paradise, doubt and skepticism and worry?
1: Absolutely. That's exactly what that is.
0: That's exactly what that is. Oh, what a fun election to cover. We got plenty more coffees and politics ahead, but sadly we're done for today. So appreciate it as always, Greg Lagerquist. We're going to take a break here. When we come back on the other side, we will have a quick market update from Mike Armstrong at the Financial Exchange. Then we'll do our caller of the week, and then we'll have your calls to close the show. That's up next. Stay tuned. We'll be right back on WGN.
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11: ABC News, I'm Sherry Preston. Some violent weather in the central part of the country. At least 17 tornadoes touching down in Illinois and flights at a standstill in Chicago. ABC's Alex Perez is there.
12: At Chicago's Midway Airport, air traffic controllers forced to evacuate.
13: There's a tornado warning for the airport. It's supposed to be here in 10 minutes or so. We're evacuating the tower.
12: And a ground stop issued at O'Hare Airport. Nationwide, more than 1,400 flights canceled and thousands more delayed.
11: No reported fatalities in the storms. A day after threatening to blow up Iran further, President Trump now says a peace deal is imminent. Iran not confirming that, leaving the next steps unclear. Former Uvalde, Texas School District Police Chief Pete Arredondo back in court as a judge considers a motion for a change of venue. He's charged with 10 counts of endangering students by not responding quickly enough to the mass shooting in 2022. This is ABC News.
14: 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Well, one person now dead after the SUV they were driving hit a pickup truck and then hit a dump truck in Saco Thursday afternoon. Officers say the SUV crossed the center line on Route 1 near Portland Road and hit the pickup truck before traveling almost 1,000 feet further in the wrong direction and hit the dump truck. SUV driver, he was pronounced dead at the scene. Plumes of smoke could be seen Thursday as crews battled a scrap fire at a Berwick recycling center. Fire Chief Dennis Plant described the scene at Berwick Iron and Metal when he got there Thursday morning.
15: Heavy flames showing from a scrap metal.

0: pile. Unfortunately, it was just not metal. There's other materials mixed into it.
1: CBS 13 News reports there were no injuries, but part of Route 236 closed for a while. There's also a water conservation order in effect for the area because of that fire. Classes are getting back to normal today at Montello Elementary School in Lewiston after it was closed down due to a water break Thursday. Superintendent Jake Longley says the school was closed due to a leak that caused a gasket to give out. Langley says they're working as quickly as possible to repair the leak and malfunctioning valves. He said they want to avoid having students miss any more days of school and that some additional work may be done over the summer. A plan to convert the old Agriskagen paper mill in Jay into a data center in jeopardy now after the builder has said they do not intend to move forward with that project. JGT2 redevelopment was planning to partner with the group Sentinel Data Centers on the $550 million project, but Sentinel appears to have dropped out. Press early reports the J-Town manager says future plans are yet to be determined. Groundbreaking for that project had tentatively been set for July. A Cumberland County Corrections Officer is in ICE custody after reportedly being detained at his home in South Portland this week. Press Roll reporting here that Billy Basakissa Borngena is being held at a facility in Rhode Island. Immigration agents say Basakissa Borngena is in the country illegally and has a criminal history from a domestic violence assault arrest. Cumberland County disputes those claims, saying he's an asylum seeker and that no charges were ever filed against him. WGAN News Time is 8:34. Now checking the markets from yesterday, Thursday. Dow up by 929. S&P higher by 127. NASDAQ was up by 640. Checking stock futures this morning, Dow in the green, up by 293. S&P positive by 32. NASDAQ is now up by 99. Let's check your sports now.
2: Portland Sea Dogs lost to the Reading Fighting Phils last night, 5-3. The home team, the Fighting Phils, have won the first three games of the series, with the fourth game coming up tonight. The Boston Red Sox have the day off. They currently sit at last place in the American League East with a record of 27-39. They hope to snap their four-game losing streak tonight as they host the Texas Rangers. And the Hearts of Pine will be playing tomorrow evening against Chattanooga SC. Andy Mountain News Radio, WGAN.
1: And let's get your accurate forecast now and check in with meteorologist Heather Zare.
3: Clouds and some sun for today. It's not going to be as warm as yesterday. There'll be a thunderstorm this afternoon into the early evening with a high of 77. Some fog develops with a shower tonight.
1: And we currently have 66 here in Portland. Going to be another warm day. Next high tide of Portland Harbor. That's coming up at 8:57 this morning. That's just a few minutes, like 20 minutes from right now. Catch up on everything you missed. Listen to morning news replays. It's all right there at WGAN.com. 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

0: It is 8:36 in the WGAN Morning News, and it's our last half hour together today in Friday, and of course our last half hour together this week as well. So we'll take your calls upcoming. You can go ahead and load up the zone here, 879-9426, if you want to join us. Right now, though, I want to turn my attention to Mike Armstrong and get a quick market update from him, as we do on Fridays. Mike, how are things?
1: Wild and volatile as always, but we've got a big IPO today that's going to be the only thing that anybody wants to talk about in spite of the news coming out of Iran. So,
0: yes.
1: SpaceX, I would argue the single, well, it's the single biggest IPO ever, so that's not arguable, but I would argue the most recognizable IPO to the general public since Facebook's IPO more than a decade ago. And so, you know, therefore, likely to be the only thing that people are talking about today in markets.
0: Well, I've seen so many predictions for what this IPO is going to ultimately produce, and predictions that it's going to be the biggest thing of all time. Can you give me some actual realistic expectations of what you think is likely to happen with SpaceX today? And let's say that I've got some money burning a hole in my pocket right now. Would you buy it? I know it's not an official recommendation.
1: I have no answer. Here's the story. This IPO is unlike any other before it. It's the largest of all time. It's unique in terms of its structure. They're only offering 5% of the company on public markets. That is not normal. It is unique in terms of its corporate structure. In spite of the IPO, Elon Musk is going to retain 80% of voting control over the corporation. It is unique in terms of its valuation. It is trading more expensively than just about any company in history. And then in terms of its aspirations, the goal of this company is to colonize Mars, send data centers into space, and I think right in the prospectus it talks about, you know, exploring the wonders of the universe. So, I don't know that anyone has a proper valuation on this thing. We talked about this on the program yesterday, but I think it's worth, you know, reminding folks of. We went through big name IPOs over the last 15 years, companies that you would recognize, Facebook, Spotify included in these. And the normal course for many of these companies is to go through massive bouts of volatility within that first year. As the first year is progressing, existing shareholders that either participated in the IPO or owned it since it was public, they have restrictions falling off in terms of when they're allowed to sell their shares. And so we ran through this list of companies that I think include 15 or 20 of them, and the average company fell by some 60% during the first year of trading at some point. The minimum that one of these things fell was 30% in terms of a drawdown during those first 12 months. And so the one thing I'm confident saying is that IPOs, especially in early trading, tend to be volatile and wild and kind of all over the place. And I don't think there's a good reason that this one wouldn't follow suit. It's not to say it's going to be bad or good or up or down a year from now. It's just to say I'd be pretty surprised if it wasn't a bumpy road.
0: Indeed. So we will see, and I'm sure that we'll have a lot to say about it very soon, and you know, once we actually start to see this stuff happen. Turning our attention in a couple other directions before I let you go, though, obviously the situation with Iran continues to dominate a lot of my coverage here, and you know, sure, financial folks are watching it too. There was, for the thousandth time, a statement from the president saying that we could sign a deal as early as this weekend. There may be some motion there, although my skepticism is high based on prior statements and the lack of that happening. So what do you think that markets are going to do related to that possibility? And of course, also the strikes that happened at the same time. So what do you think about all this?
1: They climbed yesterday afternoon. Oil markets are falling. I think generally speaking, markets have responded positively to positive indications out here. I was going to ask you, is there anything about this announcement in your mind that is more indicative of what could come or should be taken more seriously than others? Because I can't look at this one any differently than the last five that we have seen there. But nonetheless, investors are taking some possibility of this all happening. I mean, the backdrop, as we all know, is oil executives warning over and over again that we are reaching the point where there's just only one direction for gas and oil prices to go. We've reached just about the bottom of the barrel here in terms of the United States supply of extra oil that's been, you know, loaded on ships and sent to Asia. And so now that that is reaching its end, prices need to go up unless, you know, China magically starts shipping their reserves all over the world, which doesn't seem likely. So that's where we are. Oil executives have been warning for some time. Gas prices could shoot up later this summer, and the one way out of that is to have some term of negotiated deal here. Even that, I mean, the message that I've been sending, even a best-case scenario where tomorrow we have an assigned deal, you know, it is months of recovery here. It's months to just, I think the U.S. military had said the minesweeping operation might take 3 months. So, you know, it is a while before we are returning to normal, but the only way to fend off those worst-case scenarios is with a negotiated deal here.
0: All right, that's where we're going to have to end. Mike Armstrong from the Financial Exchange. You hear him on WGAN every single day. Make sure you tune in every single day, and we will talk again on Monday. Mike, thanks a lot.
1: Thanks, Matt.
0: Have a good one.
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5: What's up, Kevin?
6: Hey, Aaron, I just wanted to thank you, Danny, and the rest of the team. You guys did an incredible job last night. I went to bed listening to you and woke up listening to you, and really, really appreciate how you break down and how you're very fair and even-handed. I really appreciate it, and thank you very much for all your time.
5: Thanks, Kevin. Appreciate that. Rack that call, Danny. Make him caller of the week. I don't know. He can be the Chadbourne champion. Kevin, thanks for the call. No, it's fun. We have a great team here, and it's an important day with these elections. We've been waiting for it. We've been talking about it, and it finally comes, and it's like, it's here. It's over. What happened? We don't, and we're not going to know for, I think, many days yet what happened on the Democrat side with the ranked choice runoffs.
0: And we are back once again. Thanks for being here. And that is your caller of the week, Kevin from Cumberland. Kevin from Cumberland. Congratulations go out to him. I'll sign his mug here with the golden pen. You could be the next one if you just call now. 879-9426. If you want to be part of the program, you should. And you should. Let me get your thoughts as we wrap up the week here. You can also text on the text line. Been very active today. Same number, 879-9426. And you can email me, matt@wgan.com. All excellent ways of contacting the show. So give us a call. All right, so let's turn our attention now to our callers as we continue on with the program. Jim is with us. Jim, what's going on, sir?
7: I think you mean Tim. That's all right.
0: I do mean Tim, but that's Danny's fault for putting a J where a T belonged on my phone. So.
7: Oh, Danny's the man. I just can't believe you guys gave that brown noser caller of the week. Matt, you had a beautiful call on Wednesday. You should have done what Shannon Bellows would do. Just get award yourself caller of the week.
0: Oh, that's a hell of an idea. Yeah, I could sign a mug for myself. Yeah. I love it.
7: But I called because I've you know, listened for 2 weeks now, the Plattner saga, and I just can't believe how far off the ball our eyes get when we're doing the tribalism stuff. I'm like, we've had people actually called the show sort of sticking up for them, saying your private life shouldn't go into these things. And it's like, we're electing these people to office. How they act in their private life probably affects their policies. It's the whole thing, if you ask me. But when you start drawing comparisons with a guy like Graham Plattner to a Brett Kavanaugh, I believe all women, it's funny. Because if anybody watched the Kavanaugh thing, they get him up there. And they find out in the first day that his entire life is calendar. Every single thing he's ever done is on a calendar written. People of like this are so exceptional. We might know one in our entire lives that is actually that elite level of organized. And then you think about Plattner, and I'm like, how can we even have these people in the same sentence when we're talking about who's more believable that their life is embroiled in chaos and sexual assault? It's just laughable, but it also takes us to where we are now, which is this guy versus Susan Collins. Come on. Yeah. I'm sorry, but something tells me if you dig up Susan's Reddit history, it probably doesn't exist, but sure doesn't look like Graham's, and that's really all I need to say. It's hysterical. We've gotten to the point where we're comparing or possibly going to vote a Graham Plattner in instead of a Susan Collins, who's, the Margaret Chase Smith of our time, if you would. I don't know. It's just so funny.
0: Jim, that is a strong contender for the next caller of the week, so your criticisms of this week's caller of the week may turn into being the mug winner for next week. Thanks a lot, Jim. Appreciate it. 879-9426. I have made the case that he's making before on this program about character mattering and how sad I am that it doesn't to anyone. And the most common refrain from people who say that your personal shortcomings shouldn't affect you getting voted for, the most common refrain from those people is that, your personal life's your personal life and it has nothing to do with the decisions you make on behalf of us and whether they're the right or the wrong decisions, the good or the bad. Like, I care about what you will do if you're elected. I do not care about what kind of a guy you are. As much as I'd like you to be a good guy, I don't care if you do the right thing. What everyone who makes that argument misses is that the type of person who is representing you in government, the person who is your representative, the person who is there making those decisions, if they lack things like integrity, if they lack things like honesty, if they lack things like a genuine desire to serve and help, and it's really about ego, or it's really about selfishness, or the accumulation of power, and really importantly, if they're willing

0: people abusing their position. I mean, how many times have I heard about the Congressional Slush Fund? How many times have I heard about people in Congress getting rich off their position? Why did this person go into Congress poor and ultimately now is a multimillionaire? How does Bernie Sanders have three houses right now? Like, this is something that you hear from everyone, and it bothers everyone. We don't like it when we see the guy who's got money in the freezer from his, you know, loan sharks and his mob ties and everything else like that. We don't like the person who's personally corrupt. We don't like gold trading with foreign dignitaries like certain senators from New Jersey were doing. We don't like this kind of personal corruption, and yet we say to ourselves all the time that their personal lives and who they are for real doesn't matter. It doesn't matter to us. We just want them to write to make decisions. Well, I'm sorry, but it does matter. When you vote for good people, they might make mistakes, but they ultimately do so from the right place. They're trying to serve the public, they're trying to do the right thing, and they're fundamentally decent and good people. So when they screw up, they're not corrupt. And when they do the wrong thing, they're probably much more likely to care that you're upset with them, that we think you did the wrong thing. You vote for a megalomaniac who has a history of cheating, lying, stealing, and doing everything else that's nefarious you can think of, and his personal online history shows him to be a creep and a scumbag. You vote for somebody like that, and you're going to be shocked that he's a craven politician that probably enriches himself, is probably corrupt, and will absolutely make decisions that are based entirely in what's good for him and not what's good for you. You're going to be surprised by that when he gets elected. You got to stop. You've got to stop. You have to start caring about what these people are, who they are, what they think, yes, but who they fundamentally are as character. And until we start caring about that again, we're going to keep down this path, man. We're going to keep down this path. And then we're going to be surprised that we're on this path. Let's go to the newsroom. I'll take a break. And then when you're on hold, I'm going to go right to you when we come back. Jason Taylor, what do you got for us in Friday morning?
1: After years of construction and anticipation, L.L. Bean has finally set a date to unveil its reimagined flagship store in Freeport, up the road from where you live, Matt. That's coming up this summer, as a matter of fact. A Florida man is now suing several law enforcement departments after a wrongful arrest that was prompted by artificial intelligence. Also, all that coming up from ABC Top of the Hour, 8:51 right now, 66 in Portland. You're AccuWeather the forecast.
2: It's not going to be as warm as yesterday. There'll be a thunderstorm this afternoon into the early evening with a high of 77. Some fog develops with a shower tonight. I'm AccuWeather meteorologist Heather Zehr on Southern Maine's official weather station, News Radio 98.5 and AM 560 WGAN.
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5: It is 8:54 WGAN Morning News. It is Friday morning, and it is a perfect time to go to our callers, 879-9426. As I do that, by the way, Ray wanted me to mention to Jim, who had called in before, that you need to wear your seatbelt, sir. We heard your little chimey thing singing as you were talking to us. That is true. I didn't even realize that was the seatbelt alarm, but it probably was. So, Jim. Wear your seatbelt. Let's go to Anthony in Winthrop. Anthony, how are you?
6: Good. How are you doing?
5: Good.
6: Yeah, the SpaceX IPO, this is the day when the retail investor becomes the exit liquidity for a lot of smart billionaires.
5: Yeah.
6: They don't call it dumb money for nothing.
5: Yeah. So not going to be buying? Is that what you're saying, Anthony?
6: No. My prediction is in a maybe 6 months to a year, it's be 50% cheaper.
5: 50% cheaper.
6: Maybe I'll pick up a little then, you know.
5: Maybe. Well, you know, that does often happen where then it drops significantly and it stays down for a while. But then, you know, it depends on how long you want to hold it, right? Depends on how long you want to hold it.
6: Yeah. The thing that was amazing to me, I saw a statistic the other day that even with these nosebleed levels in the stock market, there's still $8 trillion in money market funds. $8 trillion.
5: $8 trillion.
6: It's amazing. Well, they've debased our currency so much, man. There's just so much money. There's so much liquidity out there. They could do stuff like this, these IPOs and everything. It boggles the mind.
5: It does indeed. Well, Anthony, appreciate the call, and we'll talk again soon, I'm sure. Let me go to Kira. Make sure I get her in before we get out of here. Kira, how are things?
7: Oh, good morning. Thanks for taking my call. So I think with SpaceX and the shares being offered now, that it, and I don't know how this fits into a capitalistic model of society, but I think everyone should own one share of SpaceX, and I think parents should get their children a share of SpaceX.
5: Why SpaceX specifically?
7: Because it's a, you know, multi-planetary, you know, for the future of our civilization to be on different, you know, in the universe, and
5: so to give them the investments and the money that they would get from the IPO
7: is to help make
5: us a multi-planetary civilization.
7: Exactly, and I think that this is something that Elon Musk would like, and I think that it should be offered in a way where not just billionaires get all the shares, but that everyone has a share now. Again,
5: well, I mean, the share estimate is about $130 bucks right now. I mean, you don't have to be a billionaire to get a share of it. It's $130 bucks. Like, go get some if you want it.
7: Yeah. And I think that everyone should consider this something exciting and get a share. Maybe it's just one share. That's fine. But you will have a vote in the future. And I think that it's exciting, and I think we should look at it as something.
5: So, Kira, you're buying some, then, aren't you? You're buying some.
7: I am.
5: Yeah. And Kira's getting some IPO, baby.
7: Should have a share. Yeah.
5: Yeah.
7: I do. So let's go.
5: All right. She's excited. She's fired up. Kira, thank you for the call. Appreciate it. 879-9426. If you want to buy some SpaceX. A couple texters put the whole character conversation a little better than me. So let me read their much shorter and much better explanation for why it matters. Bruce from Auburn, for instance, With great power comes great responsibility. Very Spider-Man of you to mention that. But don't hand power to the irresponsible. No kidding. That's a perfect way of putting it, because he's right. I mean, you know, you have all this power. You have a tremendous amount on your shoulders. You have a lot of responsibility. So if you are inherently irresponsible, as clearly Grant Plattner is, that is a maddening and insane thing to do, is to hand something of that level of responsibility to somebody who's irresponsible fundamentally. Jackie texts in, says that she would posit that only people of character care about their candidates having good character. Maybe. Maybe. That's it for me, though. We're out of time, so I will see you guys again on Monday. We'll have plenty more to talk about then, that's for sure. See you then. 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
8: From ABC News, I'm Sherry Preston. President Trump says after striking a great deal, the U.S. has ended the war with Iran. Iran says it has not agreed to anything, and overnight, the trading of attacks continued.
9: Overnight, a U.S. official telling ABC News, it appears Iran attempted to strike commercial ships transiting the Strait of Hormuz, with U.S. forces shooting down two Iranian attack drones. But just hours earlier, the president said this.
10: I don't know if you heard, but we ended the war with Iran today.
9: Over the past 24 hours, President Trump has gone from threatening strikes to calling off strikes to once again claiming a peace deal is within reach.
8: ABC's Rachel Scott. The largest IPO in history happening this hour on Wall Street. SpaceX is on track to become the most valuable company ever to go public, and its founder Elon Musk is on track to become the world's first trillionaire. A long night of violent storms across the Midwest. Hardest hit the city of Streeter, Illinois.
11: In nearby Dwight, a tornado tearing through farmland, ripping roofs off homes. In Wisconsin, fallen trees and utility poles littering the roads. And in Iowa, torrential rain swamping communities, with some areas seeing more than 3 inches in a single day.
8: ABC's Alex Perez in Streeter. The gunman of the 2022 Uvalde school massacre is dead, but the quest for justice continues in the small Texas town.
12: Former Uvalde School District Police Chief Pete Arredondo is accused of failing to adequately respond to the calls for help at Robb Elementary. But he's also filed a civil suit against Customs and Border Protection to force its agents to testify during his criminal trial. CBP has refused, essentially putting the prosecution of Pete Arredondo on hold.
8: ABC's Jim Ryan in Dallas. 9 confirmed cases of the New World screwworm now. 6 cattle and 2 goats in Texas and a dog in New Mexico. 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
15: 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Block cameras will no longer be used in South Portland after the City Council voted last night to immediately end operation of those devices which automatically read license plates. City Council determined that there are too many unknowns about the camera, data security, access, and use within the nationwide network to continue their use. The South Portland City Manager will now try to get block contractors to take those cameras down as soon as possible.

0: possible. The contract with Flock, though, does not expire until next February. Former Governor candidate Ellie Cutler has been arrested for a sex probation violation charge. Cutler was jailed Thursday afternoon for what his lawyer says was Cutler's refusal to sign a probation treatment plan with more restrictions than what was ordered by a judge. Cutler was convicted of child pornography in 2023 and has since been accused of violating probation five times before this latest incident. His last violation occurred in February when he was reportedly found with pornographic DVDs in a South Portland hotel. Jay and Wilton will continue to have separate police departments for now after voters in both towns rejected a merger in this week's election. Both departments are struggling to stay fully staffed, and Jay Town manager Shiloh Lafreniere says they often see officers leave for better paying jobs.
1: The reason for this, even being discussed was the challenges that both departments have been facing with manpower.
0: CBS 13 News reports it's possible the towns could hire the Franklin County Sheriff's Office to provide police services. Maine Community College System President Dave Deichler will be stepping down next year. Deichler says the move is the right thing to do for the system, the state, and for him personally. Deichler has held the post since 2019, helping the college system weather the pandemic. He's also credited with making free community college for high school graduates a permanent practice. A search for Dagler's replacement is now underway. After years of construction and anticipation, L.L. Bean has finally set a date to unveil its reimagined flagship store in Freeport. Grand opening is scheduled for the third weekend in September. Multi-year project includes a new entrance ramp, an expanded trout pond and stream tank, a larger discovery park, and a new customs shop. L.L. Bean says the renovation will honor the store's history and improve the experience for 3 million people who visit the campus each year. Accurate with the forecast now, let's check in with meteorologist Heather Zier.
2: Clouds and some sun for today. It's not going to be as warm as yesterday. There'll be a thunderstorm this afternoon into the early evening with a high of 77. Some fog develops with a shower tonight.
0: 71 in Portland at 9:06. Next high tide of Portland Harbor, 9:12 tonight. 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

0: excuse me, voice there. So what's the year?
1: One, and he switched on me and went to 77.
2: Oh, okay. Oh, is it supposed to be 71? Well, I put 77 on the Facebook page, so
1: okay.
2: I guess we can flip between 71 and 77.
1: No, you already started the trend, so let's...
2: All right.
1: We'll stay with it,
0: All right.
2: 77, good old Ray Bourque.
0: Was that a hockey reference?
2: It was.
0: Oh, my God.
2: I grew up with the two older brothers.
0: How was the time without me? How was the time?
1: Savored it. No, how really? We should be asking you, since you were in KCMO, right?
0: That is correct,
1: Kansas
0: sir.
1: Kansas City, Missouri.
0: That is correct.
1: How was the weather in Kansas City, Missouri? Kind of warm?
0: It was. I went to a Royals game on Wednesday night, yeah. And the temperature while I was there was 90 something. It was warm.
1: Steamy. Okay.
0: It wasn't too bad though. I mean, like. Okay. I have been in much worse, so mm-hmm. I can't really complain about it. It was actually quite nice, you know. It's
1: okay.
0: A warm day. Thumbs up overall.
1: Yeah.
0: Generally speaking.
1: It's not a major hub.
0: No, but it's
1: but it does get enough traffic.
0: You it's know nice. What I'm saying? Yeah. It's nice. But I'll give this to them. Of course they're gonna have a whole bunch of World Cup fans coming in, right?
1: Mm-hmm.
0: They have these banners up. It's like basically welcome fans, right? And what does it say? The banners say welcome soccer fans. It doesn't say welcome football fans because they're all freaking Europeans.
1: And they would be football fans.
0: And football. F-U-T-B-O-L. Football.
1: Proper football.
0: No. Soccer. You're in America.
2: Gotcha.
0: It's soccer. Of course, I was very sad to miss election night, election day, the day after the election, although I did call in.
2: You did call in.
0: I did call in.
1: Yeah, I brought up the surrealness of somebody who is the morning show host calling into his own show from Outward Bound. It's kind of surreal to me.
0: It is. Right. Here I am as a guest on my own show.
1: Yeah.
0: Right? Yeah. As Aaron pointed out when he was talking to me. But it was a good interview, actually.

0: 625 WGAN Morning News. You know, there's an entire generation of people that didn't know that that wasn't Coolio.
1: Well, me included. When I heard this, I was like,
0: oh, really?
1: Coolio.
0: Well, I think you can pretty much take it to the bank that a 90s and early 2000s rap or hip-hop act, anything that you heard that had a good hook or beat was almost certainly a sample from 70s funk or... you know, disco oftentimes.
2: Mm-hmm. Yeah, this one I don't actually remember. What am I listening to here?
1: Oh, Stevie Wonder.
0: That's Stevie Wonder, brother.
2: Oh, wow. Yeah. Okay, yeah, I know Stevie Wonder pretty well. I did that one just, that must have been a mid-charter that just flew right by me.
0: Yeah.
2: Probably remember it from then, but I've slept, of course, since then.
0: Of course, no, Gangster's Paradise.
2: Oh, yeah.
0: Right, from Coolio. That was the biggest song in the world for like 10 weeks in the middle of 1996 or whatever that was.
2: Mm-hmm.
0: Did a good job. So I am sad to have missed that. I'm sad to have missed the day after the day and all that. So here I am now to catch up several days later. So we will, of course, be talking about the election on Tuesday just for my own mental health to be able to get it all out, all my thoughts and stuff. But I know you guys have been working through that already. So 879-9426 if you'd like to join the program this morning and chat with me about that and chat with me about anything else as well. By the way, one thing about KC while I was down there.
1: Yeah.
0: Holy crap, did I miss a big problem that was about to be happening by going to Kansas City. If it was 4 days later, I was going to get absolutely walloped by World Cup people.
2: Oh, yeah. Oh, they're going to be there, right? That's one of the several or a handful, what are they, like 10 or 12? Destinations here. Yeah.
0: That is correct.
2: Major cities, and that's one of them.
0: My Uber driver told me that, so they have the games that are going there, but they apparently have four teams that are stationed there or are headquartered there or whatever. Like, that's where they're staying. But only, I think, three of them may be playing there. So, like, one of the teams is actually not even really playing in Kansas City. They're just staying there. But apparently, one of the ones that's staying there is Messi.
2: Hmm.
0: And apparently Messi's hotel has a cordoned off like 100 feet from the hotel fencing that's been set up to avoid all of the people that will be looking for Messi. Because apparently, I mean, the Uber driver knew which hotel he was in. He told me, he's like, oh, yeah, his room's up in the blah, blah, blah, blah, blah. I was like, okay, wow, all right, thank you. I don't need to go check out Messi, but apparently he's there. So that's something. I did watch a little World Cup last night, actually. I did.
2: Oh, good.
0: I don't care at all about soccer, but the World Cup is kind of fun. I don't have a problem with the World Cup. I enjoy, you know, I like any large tournament festival type sporting event. And so I will watch it. I will give super props to Kansas City too, by the way, though, because in the airport, which is nice, if you've never flown through Kansas City, that's actually quite a nice little airport.
2: Have they redone that? Because they were going to rebuild the airport. And it's been a year since I've been there.
0: Last time I was in Kansas City was a long time ago, so I don't remember what the airport looked like before, but it was, I thought, quite nice.
2: Okay.
0: So they must have done at least some of it. Because it wasn't even like soccer / football.
2: Yeah.
0: It wasn't soccer with a football under it, parentheses football. It was soccer. It was like, welcome soccer fans. It was like, you know, that's going to make everybody angry, and it makes me so happy that it makes them angry.
2: But, you know, because I hear a lot of Formula One auto racing, which is, of course, based in Europe.
0: Of course.
2: And when they refer to football, and the players, they don't call them football players. They call them footballers.
0: Footballers.
2: Footballers, yes.
0: Footballers.
2: So we have that. But apparently,
0: footballers.
2: But it's soccer players here, though, huh?
0: Yes, that's right.
2: Okay.
0: Yes, that's right, because it is.
2: Remember that.
0: It is. It is indeed.

0: That's baby making music right there. Anytime there's a saxophone that just randomly shows up in a song.
1: Very 70s, the saxophone.
0: 655. WGAN Morning News. I got a couple minutes here, so I could talk about the much closer race, which is the Democratic campaign for governor. Nirav Shah, I won't even bother with the vote totals. They're all close, right? It's 57,000 to 49, 44, 44, 17. But Nirav Shah is on the top right now with 26.8%. Second place is Hannah Pingree at 23.3%. And then Troy Jackson at 21 and Shenna Bellows at 20.7. Angus King III, as predicted, was in fifth place at 8.2. Question becomes, in that ranked choice voting election, what is the most likely outcome? What is probably going to happen? Shaw is in a much harder position to keep that lead of his than is Bobby Charles. Much, much harder. Because first of all, the lower number of, not the lower number of votes, but the lower percentage of the vote, that Shaw has, 26% versus the 37.7 that, Charles has, that by itself means that Charles is 11 points closer to 50 than Shaw is. And Charles, by the way, with really eight candidates, cause I know Jim Libby dropped out, but he got 1800 votes. So, I mean, he's kind of there. So he's a lot closer. Shaw has to basically hope that people really, really do like him, even though the other three progressive candidates in this race all basically joined forces against him and created their own little triple alliance there. Angus King is going to be the first one eliminated. He's going to be the first one eliminated, just the way that it is. So where do his 8.2% go, and how much of that 8.2% continues to rank? I think it's pretty clear that that's your big hope if you're Shaw, is King, because I can't believe I'm saying it, but honestly, Nirav Shah is one of the most moderate people in the race. Oh my God. And that, boy, is that a relative term. Boy, is that a relative term. So King being like the only reasonable human in this race, you would think that if you voted for a reasonable person, you probably don't have all that much interest in the wacky, progressive, hard left, like nut job stuff. So you probably would, out of the remaining people, choose Shaw. So I would say a large percentage of King goes to Shaw, and the rest get distributed between the three. Then Shenna Bellows comes off. Then Shenna Bellows, as the fourth place finisher, would go off next. That becomes terribly interesting. How many of the Bellows people are, I don't know, the people that really have a romantic feeling about COVID and really like the Diet Coke thing with Shaw and, like, you know, they actually like him? How many of those people actually vote for the guy? And how many of them do what they were told by Bennett, Bellows, Pingree, and Jackson and vote for the other two? And if they vote for the other two, Pingree and Jackson, which of those two gets more? I would bet you it's Pingree, and that she maintains her second place finish spot, which then means that Jackson gets eliminated, and then he ultimately is the one that decides the race.
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2: Now, your AccuWeather forecast.
11: Not as warm today with more clouds than sun. We'll also have a thunderstorm around this afternoon into the early evening, high 77. Cloudy tonight with a lingering shower or two. Some fog develops late, low 60. Then early clouds and fog give way to sun and a very warm afternoon tomorrow, high 85. Sun and some clouds, high 81 on Sunday. I'm AccuWeather meteorologist Heather Zehr on Southern Maine's official weather station, News Radio 98.5 and AM 560 WGAN.
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0: Thanks for listening. And at this time every Friday, we get an opportunity to talk to our friends from the Maine Policy Institute and Montana Towers. Policy analyst, with MPI is here once more. Montana, how are things this morning, sir?
12: Things are going good now.
0: Glad to hear it as usual. Gee, something happened this week. Whatever shall we talk about? I actually want to hone in, if I can, Mr. Towers, on ranked choice voting and its usage here in multiple races. I mean, we're going to have an RCV count in both of the gubernatorial primaries. You're also going to have one in the CD2 race. You won't have it in the U.S. Senate race, obviously, but, you know, in those places you will. Tell me a little bit, if you can, about the process, because funny enough, even after 10 years of us having this system, I have answered more questions from people about, hey, how does this work again? And exactly what's going to happen now? And, you know, just something about the process than ever before. Like, the confusion continues out there about exactly what the Secretary of State's office will do and how now that the first round is over. So could you maybe give us a quick update on how that will work?
12: It's there. So, you know, like, it's a really frustrating thing with RCV. You know, it's the Friday after Election Day. We should be talking about the final results from Tuesday's primary, you know, the head-to-head matchups and what it will look like for November. But because we use this stupid RCV system, we still do not have the final numbers. And, you know, little spoiler, we won't for a while. As you said, you know, both the gubernatorial primaries and the Democrat CD2 will be going to RCV tabulation. And that means that when voters went to the polls on Tuesday and did their part and did everything right, they still didn't get the results. And the Secretary of State's office says that the process for starting the RCV tabulation won't even start until 1 o'clock today. So it is then several days since the election. The tabulation on RCV won't even start until today. And they said they hope to have that tabulation done by Juneteenth, which is June 12th. Or sorry, by June, which is June 19th. So that is another week away. So we've waited several days to start the tabulation, and then that process will take at least a week. Not the actual calculation of running the RCV through the tabulation. According to the Secretary of State's own office, that will be rather quick and will happen in a matter of minutes. But just the process of pulling in all of the data from all across the state. They have to, police officers normally are the ones that they have to transfer all of the either memory sticks or physical paper ballots from every town across the entire state to Augusta, where they then have to count and verify them all before they can even begin this process. And that's what takes this long step. And that really is just a problem because election night should produce answers, and instead it's just getting voters partial of the results and this endless wave of uncertainty. And that is just a horrible system to rely on when you have this age of election questionability already.
0: Montana Towers joining us here, talking a little bit about ranked choice voting. One of the other things that's come up as a confusion to the system, and wouldn't you know it, it's a confusing system, is even the process of elimination and how they do the retabulations. And the reason I ask this is because even I'm a little confused about it. So they, I believe in the original law that was passed, they included language about, you know, sort of the batch elimination of candidates, whereby you could have someone mathematically eliminated. And so if you have multiple people mathematically eliminated, like there's no possibility, there's no way they could be the candidate because the math just isn't mathing, you know, that they could get rid of like two or even three at a time, given the results and what the peculiarities are. It's my understanding that that law has been since updated and that you now have a mandate from the Secretary of State's office and Maine law to literally eliminate it one by one. So you can have Angus King first and then Shenna Bellows and then maybe Troy Jackson, et cetera, like one per round. But apparently also the Secretary of State still has some archaic rules on there that refer to batch elimination here, too. Do you have any sort of sense of that confusion in the Secretary of State's office and what and how they're going to process these people as they get eliminated?
12: Yeah, I believe this is coming out of, if I'm remembering correctly, it's LD-911 that was passed in the 132nd. I believe that's the right bill. And it, as you said, it updated this process, so it is supposed to be this one at a time. And with any of these bills, as you well know, Matt, Augusta is frequently sloppy, believe it or not. And they did not probably repeal all of the necessary batch provisions. But as it is supposedly updated, it is supposed to be this one at a time, meticulous elimination of the lowest candidate and slowly go through that methodical process instead of batch elimination, even though some of that fragmented batch language likely does still exist in law. That is a frequent problem in Augusta where one bill is passed in one section of law to affirmatively change something, but these references and statute are all over the place, and either the revisor's office or the legislator sponsoring the bill doesn't necessarily know where all of the provisions of law are, and so those fragments remain. But I believe that if they're operating under the intent of that law change, then it should be this one-at-a-time methodical process.
0: Yeah, I would like to refer folks who are listening to Montana Talk now to a really great piece that he wrote yesterday. It's on the Maine Policy Institute Substack as well as the website. Maine's 2026 primary shows why ranked choice voting should be repealed. And one of the points you make inside of it, Montana, is that the waiting, like the election night not producing answers and then the waiting and then the kind of opaque way that the voting happens, because the voting really has to be tabulated by a computer processing system that goes essentially ballot by ballot and then retabulates accordingly. You know, you don't see that happen. You don't have any sort of observer who's watching it. It's just a machine doing something in the background. So the extra time plus the, I don't know if this is really the way that it should be going kind of sentiment produces uncertainty and confidence or lack of confidence, I guess, in the system. And when you're talking about a country right now that, you know, is skeptical of, say, results they've seen in California and wondering and worrying about the security of their ballots and elections, I mean, this is a very important thing for us all to have confidence in if we're going to run a democracy. It's just a really, really important thing. And stuff like this undermines that faith and that trust.
12: Yeah, absolutely. And I think that this is kind of the basis for a lot of the, you can call it jokes, I guess, of what if Shenna Bellows suddenly spits out as number one after the RCV tabulation, because it's kind of said that that is almost believable because of how opaque this system is. On election night, you have all these, under a traditional system, you have all of these towns putting in their results. You can see it updating in live time, and it gives people this confidence of, like, I'm seeing my town results come in. I'm seeing how the state has come together to elect this person as governor, whether you like that person or not. And I think that really helps people to accept the election as being the will of the people. But when you have this system where it's transferred to a Secretary of State that is a very political office in Maine due to how they are elected on their secret ballot from the legislature. That then they have this control over this opaque system that nobody can see. And this tabulation is run, as I said, by their own admission, in a matter of minutes. It just decides the governorship in a way that is very hard for the people to understand through a computer system that very few people understand. It really does a lot to undermine confidence. And as you say, given our current state of confidence in the election, I think that is not the right way to do it. I think that it is a problem. And if people really want a system in which a primary candidate gets a majority, we should have a simple runoff election like many other states have. I think that would be a far better system than this convoluted ranked choice voting that leads to this hard to understand system for many people.
0: Right. It's much more transparent. It absolutely is. The thing about, I'm glad you put it the way you did too, Montana, because like, let's just take Shana Bellows as an example here for a moment, right? Like, she's in fourth place right now. Let's just say by some, you know, heroic miracle, the results, you know, Angus King's votes all go to her or whatever, and she vaults into second place and in the next round. And then after, you know, Troy Jackson drops, like, she ends, you know, she just keeps growing and keep growing and keep growing. But that is indeed the legitimate will of the voter. Like, that's not any shenanigans. That's not her retabulating to lean on the scales. That's really what people chose. Because of the uncertainty and skepticism that this system produces, were that to happen, if she were to vault from fourth place to first, even if it was legitimate, people would look at it and go, yeah, right. You know, it like produces skepticism that sometimes, and frankly, oftentimes, may not even be warranted, but just because the system itself feels so fishy, you just can't inherently trust it. And that's a really bad thing for us. I don't mean to beat the dead horse on this, but it's just, you know, we've got to be on the same page as voters if we're going to move forward together. I mean, people have to win and lose clearly, and we have to all believe the results. Because if those things aren't true, then our time is borrowed right now on having a republic. It just can't continue.
12: Yeah, absolutely. And just the way that could just undermine confidence, even when it is the will of the people, as you say, it's extremely dangerous to the foundation of a republic. And it is the system that, it's the system by design. It's not just, you know, it's some quirks in the system that it is the basis of the system, that it is this opaque, behind closed doors tabulation. And in my mind, it means there's not a way to fix ranked choice voting by tweaking the rules. It has to be eliminated.
0: Yeah. Montana Towers joining us here, quickly going over what's happening in the RCV election and the race for governor. That's all that, unfortunately, we have time for. So I have to leave you there, Montana. Appreciate you being with us as always. And we will talk again next Friday, sir. Thanks a lot.
12: I'll see you then, Matt.
0: Have a good one.
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8: Now the latest from the 98.5 FM and AM 560 WGAN News Center. With a plan to convert the old Androscoggin paper mill in Jay into a data center is now in jeopardy after the builder has said they do not intend to move forward with the project. JGT2 Redevelopment was planning to partner with the group Sentinel Data Centers on the $550 million project, but Sentinel appears to have dropped out. The press reports the J-Town manager says future plans are yet to be determined. Groundbreaking for that project had tentatively been set for July. Maine will not be taking part in President Donald Trump's state fair. The Bangor Daily News reports Maine is among at least six states that are not sending a delegation to the Great American State Fair coming up this month. It's the same celebration that a number of musical artists have pulled out of over concerns the event has become politicized. The event is meant to mark the 250th anniversary of the signing of the Declaration of Independence. A retired Coast Guard Vice Admiral has finished a multi-month cycling journey traveling the entire East Coast as a way to raise money for Coast Guard families. 69-year-old Manson Brown arrived in Bar Harbor Thursday after starting in Key West, Florida back in February, and says he talked to local people all the way through.
13: We would have a conversation, and I was just so struck by their engagement and their kindness and their support.
8: CBS 13 News reports Brown traveled almost 2,200 miles and raised $23,000 for the Coast Guard. 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Now you're back with a forecast and checking in with meteorologist Heather Zare.
11: Clouds and some sun for today. It's not going to be as warm as yesterday. There'll be a thunderstorm this afternoon into the early evening with a high of 77. Some fog develops with a shower tonight.
8: And next high tide of Portland Harbor is coming up at 9:12 tonight. 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
14: This is a Bloomberg Money Minute. More positivity on Wall Street today after yesterday's huge gains on hopes the U.S. and Iran are nearing a peace deal. Looks like SpaceX IPO is going to be a big hit today as shares launch. Derivatives linked to SpaceX indicate a gain of between 30 and 50% for Elon Musk's company as retailer investors flock to the new stock listing. Scammers are using Gemini AI to help build spam messages. Alphabet's Google filing a lawsuit against a suspected Chinese cybercrime operation Outside Enterprise, alleging the group used AI to send text messages with fraudulent links. And the rent is so high in New York, some women are now resorting to living with nuns. Wall Street Journal says rents for a room in a convent can be as low as $800 a month. Some renters say they like the sense of community and safety, and some nuns even take an active role in the lives of residents, including vetting their boyfriends and hosting social events. Denise Pellegrini, Bloomberg Radio.
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0: Let's talk about the House. Let's talk about the House race, specifically CD2 in the Democratic primary. Fascinating result there, which did, and I said this to Aaron when I called him on Wednesday morning, it does make me have to eat a little bit of humble pie related to the UNH poll and how much I dumped on it. Now, the UNH poll was still crap. I'm going to continue to say that. Oftentimes, you can be right for the wrong reasons or get there, you know, get to the same destination with a very weird and odd road. That's entirely possible and happens all the time. But you got to give them credit. They did detect something. Something about that poll, flawed as it was, broken as it was, something about that poll ultimately detected that Jordan Wood was a stronger candidate than any of the pundits or the activists or the people that were kind of like in that race paying attention to it thought. Now, he is in third place. He is in third place, but narrowly so. The actual results right now, and this makes yet another place where ranked choice voting is going to probably truly decide it. As it currently stands right now, Joe Baldacci is in the first place position, 31.6% of the vote. Just a couple points behind him at 29.3 is Matt Dunlap. And then right behind him at 28.8 is Jordan Wood. You do have Paige Loud, who is in fourth place here and will be eliminated. She has about 10% of the vote. So those 10% are going to be retabulated. And the difference between Dunlap and Wood is 400, just to be clear. And she's got 7,700 votes. So entirely possible that Jordan Wood gets vaulted up to second or, good Lord, even first. It's entirely possible. I'm not sure I would bet on it, but it's possible. You know, Jordan Wood would be the next one eliminated, and it would make you probably assume that

0: Baldacci would be, if Wood remains in third and is eliminated next, you would probably bet more on Baldacci than Dunlap in terms of those second choice votes and where they go. Although I'm not really sure what I'm basing that on. I guess the perception that Dunlap was, you know, more conservative than Baldacci, although they're both from Bangor. They both actually have things in their background that make them look moderate-ish, even though they're not. But I think there was a more consistent and noticeable campaign against Dunlap being a secret conservative plant than there was Baldacci. So if you're Wood and you're like, okay, well, the more progressive choice is probably Baldacci. So, all right, let's go with him. Because Wood is, he's a progressive. I mean, he's from California. So how he got 28% of the vote, I don't know. But he is from California and he is progressive. So you would imagine his voters would think like that. So I do think it is Baldacci in the end. I do think so. But given the closeness of them all, you don't honestly know that. I mean, imagine that Paige Loud, most of her voters go to Wood and Dunlap and barely any go to Baldacci. Baldacci could be in third. He could, because they're that close. It's entirely possible. So, I don't know. I don't know what's going to happen, but my money, my guess, my bet would be on Baldacci ultimately prevailing. I think Pingree in the Dem primary for governor. I think Charles does keep it in the Republican side. And then in here, in this one, I think it's Baldacci. Let's go to Sally from Brunswick really quick. Sally, how are you?
1: Hi. Have a great summer. Just short and sweet here. A revision on the line Sarah Palin was famous for. You can put lipstick on a pig, but it's still a pig. You can put Graham Flattner in a suit and tie, but he's still a pig. Have a good summer. Bye-bye.
0: Why, thank you, Sally. Funny enough, I haven't actually seen him in a suit yet. He's doing the shtick that politicians increasingly do. You know, remember when Mitt Romney ran for president? Does anybody remember when Mitt ran for president? Mitt Romney was born in a suit. He was an infant with a tuxedo. He was. I'm sorry. He just is. You know, you got to be who you are, man. And he was a suit-wearing business dude. And yet, when he was running for president, and he was the nominee in 2012, oh my God, the jeans. I don't think the guy ever wore a pair of jeans in his life before that. The jeans, the vests, the zip-ups and stuff, like going super cash here, guys. Because I'm one of the people. I'm one of you. I dress just like you do. I'm not a buttoned-up politician who is seeking to, you know, walk the annals of power. No, I am a regular guy. And that's what now, apparently, we have devolved into for all of our political races, is it's now a race to the bottom. It's like the race to look like you just came in off the fields and the farm. I mean, Graham Plattner's entire persona is that he's this oyster farmer, right? It's the thing that's most often mentioned about him in every article ever. You know, a Maine oyster farmer is taking on Susan Collins. Well, you know, when you have one customer and it's your mom, no, it's a hobby, and it's not even a hobby. It was for show, so you could say you were working class stiff, even though you're actually a child of the aristocracy. We'll get to that.
2: You know what's really interesting about that? Because
0: yes,
2: who is really against him in the Democratic Senate in Washington does not like him at all.
0: Fetterman.
2: Who also
0: dresses like a slob. Yes, that is
2: does
0: correct.
2: Not wear a suit or a tuxedo.
0: And well, you know, he does occasionally wear a suit.
2: Really? I haven't seen that.
0: It's rare, yeah. But it happens. It happens. I've seen it. I still haven't seen Plattner in one, and I don't think you will unless he gets elected, and then you'll probably see him.
2: Well, but at least Plattner and Fetterman could bond over fashion, maybe.
0: I don't think they're bonding about anything. They are in a war of words right now. They are yelling at each other right now.
2: Yeah, a little bit. Yeah, yeah. And that's entertaining all by itself.
0: It sure is.
2: Yes.
0: It sure is. My point, though, of course, is that key to his persona is I'm this regular guy, oyster farmer dude. I'm one of you. I'm a working class. I've got dirt under my fingernails. And in order to pull that off, especially when it's all fake and phony and you are a trust fund kid, basically, daddy gave me $200,000 for a house, that kind of thing, you got to dress the part. You got to not comb your hair. You got to let that beard grow a little thicker. You got to get the flannel on and the jeans and make sure you look dirty at all times, because that'll convince people, I'm one of you. I'm one of you. And unfortunately, it works. That's the thing that's saddest about this is the voters can't see through this.
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4: 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On this Friday, here's an interesting question. Can President Trump reignite momentum for himself and his party? It all centers on Iran. Americans are disappointed across the board. The president, time and again, has said he had the situation in Iran under control. That is not true. It's not that Iran is winning the conflict. They are not. But now we have 4.3% inflation worldwide. That's a victory for the mullahs. And that means they'll probably hold out more to see if inflation gets worse, because everyone on the planet is harmed by that. Now, I believe President Trump is going to take military action. I could be wrong. I don't have inside information. But he has got to break the defiance of the people running Iran. And the only way to do it at this point is using the military. And that can get very, very messy with civilian deaths, with the Muslim movement, all of that. But I can't see another way to go about this. The president has to reignite his power. He has got to face down Iran. Back in a moment. Trapped in a timeshare? 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That is the Morning O'Reilly Update. More analysis later on.
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3: Now, your AccuWeather forecast.
7: Not as warm today with more clouds than sun. We'll also have a thunderstorm around this afternoon into the early evening, high 77. Cloudy tonight with a lingering shower or two. Some fog develops late, low 60. Then early clouds and fog give way to sun and a very warm afternoon tomorrow, high 85. Sun and some clouds, high 81 on Sunday. I'm AccuWeather meteorologist Heather Zehr on Southern Maine's official weather station, News Radio 98.5 and AM 560 WGAN.
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0: It's time for Greg Lagerquist, a cup of coffee, and a conversation about Maine politics.
8: Hello.
0: And we have results, sort of.
8: Big asterisks on that.
0: Yeah. And that asterisk is for multiple races. We've got the Republican primary, the Democratic primary, both for governor. And then you have the CD2 race, one of the more interesting things I've ever seen, actually.
8: Agreed.
0: Up in northern Maine and eastern Maine and western Maine and that whole district,
8: all
0: which
8: over
0: is
8: the
0: most
8: place.
0: Of the state, actually.
8: Yeah. Biggest so, district east of the Mississippi, I believe.
0: It is indeed. It is indeed. Fun fact. Fun fact Friday. So tell me a little bit about where you see the governor's races right now. We'll begin with the Republicans because I think it might be the easier one to deal with.
8: Yeah.
0: Although I don't, you know, there's plenty of things to say about it because you don't know how this is really going to go, but you've got some maybe indications of at least where it might end up. But you got Bobby Charles at 37.8 in the top position, the pole position. Then you got Ben Midgley right there, 7.

0: seemed like it was kind of right, which is worth noting, just because it hasn't been right in many cases over the in recent years. So, let's just mention that. But as far as what's going to happen, I think it seems like I love this actual result because it feels like the lead that Bobby Charles has is safe. That in a normal world, this is a safe lead. Is it a normal world? Exactly. That's the question. Yeah. And again, remember that you had all of the other candidates basically saying, openly saying, anyone but Bobby Charles. Now, what we don't know, so if that were true, look, if we know that if the other candidates got to decide where their supporter votes go, Bobby Charles would definitely be in jeopardy. But did the voters, for example, Owen McCarthy?
1: Yeah.
0: Or, even Jonathan Bush or whoever, listen to Owen McCarthy and Jonathan Bush and Ben Midgley and et cetera, and allocate their votes accordingly.
1: Well, what you're really asking here is there a Bobby Charles vote and a not Bobby Charles vote?
0: Yes.
1: Because if there is, then he may be in a little uncomfortable position. Yeah, you would have to believe that he's more likely than not to win.
0: Yes.
1: But I could see it if that phenomenon is happening where you could cobble together a pretty competitive race here by the time you get to ranked choice voting, if that's the case.
0: If that's the case. Huge if right there. That's why I think it's going to be fascinating to watch this. I do not think that Bobby Charles is going to ultimately lose. That's not my prediction. But we'll see. I mean,
1: is your prediction that he will win?
0: My prediction is that he's more likely than not to win. But the narrow doubt is exactly what we just described. So I don't know.
1: Tom Brady deflategate of you.
0: Yeah, you like that?
1: More probable than
0: more
1: not.
0: Probable than not. I'm looking at the ideal gas law to try and figure this out. Actually, if only the NFL had looked at the ideal gas law.
1: Right, that would be an important piece of information they missed.
0: Different issue for a different day.
1: Yeah. Well, okay, so here's my other question, though, is when you look at those people that are eliminated, because this will be important, I think, at some level. You got Libby, then Wessels, then Jones in that order, then McCarthy and Mason. Bush and Midgley. I mean, I know Midgley's in second, but they're more or less tied. It's 24,800 votes versus 24,400 votes. So, 200, 300 here or there, whatever. And Bush is in second place instead of Midgley. And when you get to the last round, if it gets that far, which one of them is eliminated and who they give their votes to matters, too.
0: It does.
1: Do you have a sense of who's actually going to be in second place at the end of all this? Who's going to be the one that loses if indeed Charles wins?
0: My thought is the one who was clearly coming on the strongest was Jonathan Bush. I think, ironically enough, we talked about this multiple times over the last few months or so. Jonathan Bush almost had to, which is really unusual in politics, overcome his name recognition.
1: Yes.
0: The fact that his last name is necessarily going to be in an election where people are like, hey, we need change. Well, the Bush name is not a name of change at the moment. But Jonathan Bush, I thought, did a credible job of saying, yeah, no, it is actually in this case. And I think that he was surging. I still think he's probably going to be second. But Ben Midgley as well ran a really strong campaign.
1: I mean, nobody dislikes Midgley, so no. I can see him being a lot of people's second choice.
0: Yes, agreed. Yeah, we should say that. Jonathan Bush can be a little bit polarizing.
1: Yeah.
0: And Ben Midgley not. I mean, that was part of Jonathan Bush's appeal, though. He was an interesting guy.
1: I heard more than one person say, can you combine these two humans into something?
0: Well, they'd love to combine their votes right now.
1: Well, if they did, that's kind of an element of this little story that we're doing here, because if you did combine their votes, that's 39.9% of the vote to Bobby Charles is 37.
0: Yeah,
1: so those are the top two non-Charles alternatives.
0: Yep.
1: So that's why, you do have this inkling that maybe
0: there's a path.
1: Maybe. But so much of it depends on how many Republicans rank. Because if it's like half, then
0: no.
1: Charles wins.
0: Yes. I think that's actually why I'm more keen to be saying, sticking with what I just said, which I think it's much more likely than not. Actually, I just added a much, didn't I?
1: Much.
0: Much more likely than not. That Bobby Charles does, in fact, emerge the winner. Because I don't think Republicans are as comfortable with ranking as Democrats appear to be. So I think that is a factor, absolutely, in what's going to be unfolding over the next, let's just say it, week.
1: Ugh.
0: Before we have the results. I mean, look at that. They said, we think we could have it in the in a matter of days, but let's be ready for June 19th. That's a week from now, folks. So that's not soon. By any means, we'd have to be waiting. It's a long process.
1: It's a long process.
0: Buckle up.
1: Buckle up, Buttercup. We're going to have a lot of fun. So, I mean, we, I think, agree that.

0: this is a race that Charles is likely to win, but that it may get interesting.
1: Make it interesting.
0: And if he did lose, I wouldn't be shocked. I just think it's the least likely outcome, really, based on these numbers.
1: I agree.
0: What is far more unsettled and far more uncertain is what's going on in the Democratic primary. Their primary is a four-way dead heat between Shaw, Pingree, Jackson, and Bellows. As I think we both predicted, Angus King III just didn't really have the traction in the party.
1: Wrong message.
0: So he's in the fifth place at the time, spot. But he did get 8.2% of the vote, so his 17,000 people will be retabulated, and that will matter. But Shaw is the guy in the top, and he only has 26.8% of the vote. So that's a long way from 50. So will he get to 50? Or when Bellows gets knocked out, if indeed she does after King gets eliminated, because she would be the next one up.
1: Yep.
0: And then I suppose Jackson would be the one after that if things stay as they are. You know, does Shaw end up getting overtaken by that triple alliance the progressive candidates set up or not?
1: I think he does.
0: Ooh!
1: I think it's more likely than
0: not think Pingree, then?
1: That he does. I think it's probably Pingree.
0: Wow.
1: Yeah. Well, and look, we saw that. I mean, if anything, I think the polls were kind of right here, too. Shaw seemed to have a pretty decent lead throughout the primary cycle until the last poll or so when suddenly it tightened. And I think that was, I think some of the messaging was penetrating that, hey, these other people, we should trust them because they've been doing good things for government. Now, maybe that's a message that played better in the Democratic primary than it would in the Republican primary or even the general election. That's a different conversation for a different day as well.
0: Yeah.
1: But I do think it started to resonate. Shaw started to slip a bit. It showed up on election day as well. I do think that in this case, Democrats are more likely than Republicans to be comfortable ranking. They did rank, in my opinion, in wide numbers. I think they were more likely to rank Pingree, Jackson, Bellows. If you pick Bellows, for example, I think there's a very big chance that Jackson or Pingree was your second choice, and sort that all around amongst the three of them.
0: Yeah.
1: So, and I think that Angus King III's votes are not enough to sort of really make a whole lot of difference. I think a lot of the Angus King III votes might actually go to Nirav Shaw. But
0: I think that's the main one that would.
1: Yeah, I would agree.
0: I hate saying this because I don't think there's a single person who's moderate in this field. But if you're looking for the most moderate, it's King, clearly.
1: Yes.
0: And then it would be Shaw next, I guess.
1: I think so.
0: Even though I really hate saying that. And then Pingree, Jackson, and Bellows, there's really nothing moderate about any of them.
1: No.
0: So, like, if King gets eliminated, you would suspect the next best option to most of the people that found Angus King appealing would be Shaw.
1: Yes.
0: Although, how many of those 8.2% thought he was Angus King?
1: A certain percentage. I'd love to know that number, wouldn't you?
0: I would love to find out
1: a way to know that number.
0: I would love to know that number. So, but here's, okay, before I leave the topic.
1: Yep.
0: You kind of presupposed that the Pingree, Jackson, Bellows voters would be ranking them in probably that order, or close to it at least.
1: Right.
0: Is there an element of those, like, let's say you vote for Bellows, right? Is there an element of a Bellows voter or a Jackson voter that looks back with fondness on COVID and says, you know, we had people in the state that were helping keeping us safe. I appreciated his whatever. I like the Diet Coke thing. I've got a t-shirt with his face on it. Like, you know, everybody seemed, at least in the beginning, to say that Shaw was likely to be like a second or maybe even third choice for a lot of people because they really all did like him.
1: Right.
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1: From ABC News, I'm Sherry Preston. 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
2: The company's controversial chief executive, Elon Musk, watched the ringing of the opening bell at the NASDAQ exchange from SpaceX headquarters in South Texas, saying he originally didn't give the company much of a chance.
3: I told people this. I said, look, we're probably going to fail, but, you know, we should give it a try, because if there's not a new company that enters space, we will never be a truly space-faring civilization.
2: In its stock market debut, SpaceX was offering 555 million shares at $135 apiece. Jim Ryan, ABC News.
1: The IPO raising about $75 billion, putting Musk on track to become the first trillionaire ever. Wall Street rebounding Thursday after President Trump said a deal with Iran was imminent. He is still saying that today, even though Iran has not confirmed anything. The legal fight over the Kennedy Center isn't over as the Trump administration appeals the ruling ordering his name be removed by the end of the day. Here's ABC national correspondent Stephen Portnoy.
4: The 11th hour filing urges a federal judge to set aside his own decision as the case proceeds on appeal. The Justice Department says taking Donald Trump's name off the Kennedy Center now would harm its fundraising efforts, be wasteful for the institution, and confuse the public should the administration ultimately prevail in court. Judge Christopher Cooper ruled last month that Congress named the center for John F. Kennedy and only Congress can change it. But the administration now argues the president's hand-picked board members should be able to add a secondary name.
1: They're putting the finishing touches on the massive arena that's being built on the White House lawn. 4,000 spectators expected to watch the arena on Sunday, President Trump's 80th birthday. Expect tight sports security this weekend. We've got the NBA Finals, the Stanley Cup Final, the World Cup, and that UFC fight all happening. Long night of violent storms in the Midwest. Today it's all about the Northeast and all about the wind, which could be bad. 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
7: 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Block cameras will no longer be used in South Portland after the City Council voted last night to immediately end operation of those devices which automatically read license plates. The council determined there are too many unknowns about the data security, access, and use within the nationwide network to continue with those cameras. The South Portland City Manager will now try to get Flock contractors to take the cameras down as soon as possible. Contract with Flock, though, does not run out until next February. Former governor candidate Elliot Cutler has been arrested for a sex probation violation charge. Cutler was jailed Thursday afternoon for what his lawyer says was Cutler's refusal to sign a probation treatment plan with more restrictions than what was ordered by a judge. Cutler was convicted of child pornography in 2023 and has since been accused of violating probation 5 times before this latest incident. His last violation occurred in February when he was reportedly found with pornographic DVDs in a South Portland hotel. Jay and Wilton will continue to have separate police departments for now after voters in both towns rejected a merger in this week's election. Both departments are struggling to stay fully staffed, and Jay Town Manager Shiloh Lafreniere said as they often see officers leave for better paying jobs.
8: The reason for this, even being discussed was the challenges that both departments have been facing with manpower.
7: CBS 13 News reports it's possible the towns could hire the Franklin County Sheriff's Office to provide a police services at that end. A Superior Court judge is siding with the Maine Secretary of State over a ballot measure concerning transgender athletes. The measure would ban transgender athletes from girls' sports. Press Herald reports the judge says Secretary of State Shanna Bellows was correct to reject nearly 4,000 signatures that were gathered by petitioners. The decision can still be appealed to the Maine Supreme Court, but a final decision will need to be made by August 1st before ballots are printed for November's election. Maine Community College System President Dave Deichler will be stepping down next year. Deichler says the move is the right thing to do for the system, the state, and for him personally. Deichler had held the position since 2019, helping the college system weather the pandemic. He's also credited with making free community college for high school graduates a permanent practice. Now let's get your AccuWeather forecast and check in with meteorologist Heather Zehr.
9: Clouds and some sun for today. It's not going to be as warm as yesterday. There'll be a thunderstorm this afternoon into the early evening with a high of 77. Some fog develops with a shower tonight.
7: Next high tide of Portland Harbor. That's coming up at 9:12 tonight. 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

0: Doc, Mike, and Tucker with you here on the SpaceX IPO day. Everyone and their grandmother, aunt, niece, nephew, friend, cousin, mother, father, dog, they're all interested in what we're going to see from SpaceX in the largest IPO ever. It's going to begin trading today under the ticker SPCX. They did, in fact, sell 555.6 million shares at $135 each, raising about $75 billion in the deal. And, you know, as we look at, what is expected to happen with the stock today, again, like, it's not trading yet. We're, you know, waiting for it to begin trading, which should happen sometime this morning if everything goes off cleanly. A lot of expectations, a lot of hype here, and we're going to, now see how the rubber meets the road when this thing hits public markets sometime in probably the next 30 to 90 minutes, most likely.
1: Bloomberg indicating that the open is expected to be about 29% above the IPO price. That would put it in the 175 range. So, like you said, there's plenty else going on in the world today, but the only thing that investors are looking at is this IPO and the largest IPO in history by a pretty wide margin.
0: And look, I think, you know, we've covered this pretty exhaustively over the last several weeks, in that obviously there are questions about SpaceX's valuation. There are questions about the fact that this is not a pure play space company. It's kind of an amalgamation of like three or four different businesses that all have their own pros and cons. But today, I think there's just a lot of excitement that you're finally going to see this thing trading. And look, it's something where, you know, this is going to most likely, when it starts, also make Elon Musk the first trillionaire in the history of the world.
1: Can we talk about some of the other kind of funny things that have been happening in the last few days? Because ticker symbol you mentioned is SPCX. That's what it will be trading under. But there's another company out there trading under the ticker symbol SPCE, a little company called Virgin Galactic, Richard Branson's space company.
0: Yeah.
1: And what happened with those shares over the course of the last few days, Chuck?
0: Well, let's actually spin back to 2021 when they were trading at a price of over $1,200 a share. Yes, it's the summer of 2021, and it was the summer where, as Dave Portnoy put it, stocks can't go down. Like, that was the summer of 2021.
1: He was a better investor than Warren Buffett that summer.
0: He was. Like, the problem is that Warren Buffett was, better for, the 40 years surrounding it and everything. But
1: yeah, sure.
0: It's fine. Like, Portnoy had a heck of a summer, let's be honest. When we look at where Virgin Galactic has gone since then, it went from $1,256 down to about $2.
1: Oh.
0: Which is not good. And as recently as late April was trading at $227.
1: Oh.
0: Even as recently as late May, it was trading at $241. It then went from $241 up to $890, presumably because a bunch of people that, just probably don't really know what they're doing in markets started buying it thinking it was SpaceX. Now, I'm sure...
1: Almost undoubtedly what happened.
0: I do think there are probably some smart people out there that said, hey, there's going to be a bunch of idiots that think this is SpaceX.
1: True.
0: Let me buy a few shares as a flyer.
1: Yeah.
0: And if it does indeed get bid up, I can exit as they're buying.
1: Yeah.
0: I'm sure there was some of that going on as well. Virgin Galactic, despite no meaningful change in its business, has still now doubled in the last 6 weeks.
1: Mm-hmm.
0: So one of these kind of ancillary things that you are seeing here. I think the big question that I have for markets short term and over the next 12 to 18 months between SpaceX, Anthropic, and OpenAI, it's a ton of issuance for this market to absorb. How well can it do that? Because in order to fund the $75 billion IPO, you got to get $75 billion from somewhere. Plus, Google just did an $85 billion equity raise. Plus, you're going to have
2: you know, another 120 to 150 billion from the other, you know, AI companies, then you might have, you know, some of the Mag 7 doing raises just like Google did. There's a lot of issuance potentially that this market needs to absorb. And then you're going to have lockup periods expiring for people who are insiders, current SpaceX employees and affiliated people who aren't allowed to sell their shares right now, but will be able to starting anywhere from 60 to 360 days out. And what pressure does that put on the stock over that time as well?
1: Yeah, to be clear, right, so prior to SpaceX going public, Saudi Aramco held the previous record for offering size back in 2019. It looks like it was in the high 30 billions, close to $40 billion range. SpaceX offering $75 billion of shares, it was filled. Anthropic indicating $60 billion, OpenAI indicating $60 billion. These are going to be the three largest IPOs in history, all occurring within the course of a few months. So normally I'm not really all that curious about where the money comes from in markets. This is different, right? We talked about this earlier this week, but those four issuances, the three IPOs plus Alphabet's $80 billion stock sale, is pushing some, what was the math, $300 billion? No, $250 billion in new shares that they are trying to sell out there.
2: Yeah.
1: And the money doesn't just get created out of thin air. It doesn't grow on trees for these IPOs.
2: It's got to come from somewhere. So we'll see how it all plays out. Again, I'm not saying this is the end of the world or anything, but one of the tailwinds for markets for quite a while has been companies doing stock buybacks, reducing the number of shares outstanding. These are big issuances for a market to absorb, and we'll see, you know, kind of where things go. NASDAQ, as of 1 minute ago, indicating that SpaceX still is in, quote, pre-launch status, so they have not started trading yet, and we'll see, you know, when things get moving, hopefully in the next half hour. But again, with these, we've never seen an IPO this size. I don't know when we're going to actually begin trading.
1: Is everybody just using space terms for this out of the fun, you know, the fun part of doing so? Like, not that I have an issue with it, but I don't believe that NASDAQ ever talks about other IPOs in terms of pre-launch status.
2: No.
1: Everybody's just having a good time on this Friday, right?
2: We should cut against the grain and be like, I don't know. There's got to be like something that we can do that is completely against that. Like, we should treat them like a hot dog company or something.
1: Yeah.
2: You know, like they're still putting the mustard on this one right now. I don't know. I got to workshop it a little bit more before I, you know, say it in front of the entire audience.
1: Too late.
2: Listening. Sometimes the mouse does, you know, what it wants. Let's take a quick break here. When we return, let's talk a little bit about the current state of play between the U.S. and Iran. Some progress happening or another false start? We'll discuss after this.
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0: Happen to be watching markets around 1:30 p.m. and all of a sudden my screen just lit up with a bunch of green. And anytime that happens, you know the drill at this point. You're like, okay, the president said something, so we got to go and see like what was said. And sure enough, we ended up with a post from the president on Truth Social that pretty much said, hey, we think we have a deal with Iran, and, I'll read the actual thing. Based on the fact that discussions with the Islamic Republic of Iran have been brought to the highest level of Iranian leadership and approved, I, as President of the United States of America, canceled the scheduled strikes and bombings against Iran this evening. Discussions and final points have been both in concept and great deal approved by all parties involved, including the United States, Israel, Saudi Arabia, UAE, Qatar, Turkey, Pakistan, Bahrain, Kuwait, Jordan, Egypt, and others. The naval blockade will remain in full force and effect until this transaction is finalized. Time and place of the signing to be announced shortly. So you had this, again, about 1.5% spike in the S&P 500 that then turned into, basically a 2% rally over the course of the afternoon. Subsequently, Iran at the time, through various state media, said, well, no, we haven't necessarily approved anything. And then this morning, I woke up, and again, I wish that we could just get past this from a certain level, just because, like, it's not healthy. I basically, like, wake up, and the first thing I do is I'm like, okay, like, let's see what the tweets are. Like, it's kind of where we are right now. And so, through Iranian state-affiliated media, Mehr News, they put out details of the 14-point draft of the Memorandum of Understanding. And included in there, they said, I'm just going to read, the list. Permanent and immediate cessation of war on all fronts, including Lebanon, America's commitment to non-interference in Iran, complete lifting of the naval blockade within 30 days, America's commitment to withdrawing its forces from around Iran, reopening the Strait of Hormuz within 30 days, suspension of sanctions for sale of oil from Iran, need for the U.S. and allies to present reconstruction plans worth at least $300 billion to Iran, 60 days of negotiations to finalize nuclear issues, reiterating Iran's commitment to the Nuclear Non-Proliferation Treaty, releasing $24 billion in blocked Iranian funds, establishing a monitoring mechanism to implement the agreement. Agreement will be approved by UN Security Council resolution. And to which I look at this and I'm like, okay, like, Iran said this before, and like it's unclear if this is actually what's in the document or the Iranian wish list. So like I take all of this with a grain of salt, because it's unclear that this is actually what's in the agreement, since none of us have seen it and it hasn't even been signed. So that was what I woke up to. That was originally, it had come out around, I think, like 3:30 or 4 a.m. And then just a little while ago, at 9:40 a.m., you get this from the president on Truth Social. The terms that Iran leaked out to the fake news have nothing to do with terms that were agreed to in writing. What they have said, including their weak and pathetic statement on having a deal, bears no relation to the truth. Very dishonorable people to deal with. With them, there's no such thing as dealing in good faith. Amazing. Also, their totally rebuffed drone attack last night against Indian ships leaving the Hormuz Strait is totally unacceptable. They better get their act together and fast.
1: So, Chuck, I had a busy morning this morning. I spoke with Jim Polito, Matt Gagnon, and Ed Lampert all this morning. And this subject,
0: did you say hi for me?
1: I did. This subject came up with all three of them. And all three of them expressed pretty severe skepticism about something getting done here. And I feel the same way, but don't have any real insider expertise on the subject. Is anything about this series of announcements seem different or unique compared to the last six times we've been through this exercise?
0: So I have a few different thoughts. Let me answer your question first. There are rumors out there that the U.S. is coordinating logistics to get Vice President Vance, who apparently would be signing this, to Geneva this weekend. They're just rumors, and we've had like similar rumors about like, oh, the Pakistani army chief is heading to Tehran, and like, so they're different, but I don't know that they're like substantively different.
1: Yep.
0: It might just be variations on a theme.
1: I guess one other thing that's different about this time around is
0: it did come directly from the president instead of reporting from close to the president.
1: Yeah.
0: So that's a little different.
1: And I think the other one is just the timeline. The closer you are to the oil markets blowing up, which we've insinuated is coming, that does make this one and every subsequent negotiation a little bit unique because you are closer to gas prices going to like $6 a gallon. So that's a little bit different. But boy, is it really tough to sit here and have any confidence whatsoever that this is going to happen.
0: Yeah, it's just something where I don't know. Like, I don't have any unique insight into the process. At some point, every conflict reaches a solution that someone doesn't like. And it might be the Iranians who don't like it here. It might be the U.S. Like, I don't know because we don't actually know what's being negotiated. Like, I mean, we know what's being negotiated, but we don't know, like, the terms of what's being, you know, settled. And at some point in every conflict that does not end with, you know, a complete and unconditional surrender, you get a negotiated settlement that comes out of it where generally both sides don't get everything they want. It's like, okay, like we just need to end this. And so even though we don't love this, we've got to sign this. At some point, this is going to get to that as well. Mm. I don't know if it's this weekend or if we're still a week, 2 weeks or 2 months away from that point. I do know that, as you mentioned, the math is continuing to get tougher on the oil side of things. And this is even as, in the last couple of days, we've talked about this, you know, you've started to see some signs, and the U.S. has, you know, said as much, that, hey, they've been able to, you know, sneak some ships out of the Gulf over the last couple of weeks that have, you know, been able to, you know, get some supplies out of that region. The problem, as I've mentioned all along, it still is not leading to a restart of production, and the restart of production is the problem. Otherwise, you're just drawing from another, you know, fixed stock of those ships that are in that region that are not necessarily going to want to go back in and potentially get stuck again. So
1: the other point that I'll make about, again, just pessimism on a deal being signed here, in previous scenarios unrelated to the Strait of Hormuz where the president has pivoted on his policy and negotiated for something else, they've come at moments when financial markets are inflicting a great degree of pain or realizing a great degree of pain. Do you see anything in financial markets that is indicating that right now? Because I don't.
0: No.
1: And so that would be one counter argument for, hey, nothing's going to get done here because oil prices are down, stocks are up. And they've been that way now for several weeks. So does the White House feel pressure to negotiate something unless it's the best possible deal they can get?
0: The other piece just related to that I think is going to be challenging. The president likes to maintain flexibility. Think about last year with tariffs. Okay, like this isn't working great. I'll modify them this way. You know?
1: And I think he's been intentionally opaque about what he needs in this scenario to maintain that flexibility.
0: But here's the piece. I don't think any of the parties in this trust each other. Like, do you think the Iranians trust the U.S.?
1: No, of course.
0: Do you think the U.S. trusts the Iranians?
1: No.
0: Do you think Israel trusts Iran?
1: I don't think Israel trusts the United States.
0: No, vice versa. None of these parties trust each other at all. So President Trump's like ideal deal is one where it's like, hey, this is what we agreed to. It's a handshake deal, and oh, we can change it later.
1: Yeah.
0: Do you think Iran's going to be cool with a handshake deal? No, they want this thing signed by, like, you know, in front of, like, the Galactic Empire to be, like, everyone sees, like, what you agreed to. And that's not really the president's negotiating style. So there might be even just a problem on negotiating styles. Quick break. Wall Street Watch is next.
2: 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Sanford police say there's no ongoing threat after a suspicious device found inside a home in Sanford was safely removed and destroyed. Officers were called to a home on Emerson Street about what was described as a pipe bomb in a bedroom. Officers evacuated the area and established a perimeter while the Maine State Police bomb squad safely removed and took it to a police gun range where bomb technicians Hopkins detonated the device. No injuries were reported, and the investigation is continuing. Flock cameras will no longer be used in South Portland after the city council voted last night to immediately end operation of those devices, which automatically read license plates. The council determined there are too many unknowns about the data security and privacy, which resident Anna Schaefer agrees with.
3: I think it's kind of a complicated thing. I know people say that they're used for safety. I'm sure that they are, but I think like as a net benefit for our community, it's just a little too invasive.
2: CBS 13 News reports South Portland will now try to get the cameras taken down as soon as possible. City of Augusta is adopting a work schedule for city employees that's been picking up popularity across the country. All offices at Augusta City Hall will move to a four-day work week starting in mid-July. City Hall will be open Monday through Thursday and closed on Fridays. The city says the change follows a successful pilot program in the city clerk's office and general assistance department. Augusta City Hall workers will work four 10-hour days instead of usual 8-hour five-day schedule. Now let's check in with AccuWeather meteorologist Heather Zare. Get your forecast.
4: Clouds and some sun for today. It's not going to be as warm as yesterday. There'll be a thunderstorm this afternoon into the early evening with a high of 77. Some fog develops with a shower tonight.
2: And next high tide of Portland Harbor, that's coming up at 9:12 tonight. 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
5: News. I'm Sherry Preston. SpaceX makes its Wall Street debut. Elon Musk and his team watching from SpaceX headquarters in South Texas, and the company's president, Gwynne Shotwell, ringing the opening bell of the NASDAQ in New York today. A lot of fighting and kicking and screaming going on at the White House this weekend as the UFC fight President Trump wanted so badly is held on Sunday.
6: More than $60 million has already been spent to prepare for this event. The UFC says they are footing the bill and will actually lose $30 million on all of this. But this is also a massive marketing opportunity for them. And President Trump himself is financially entangled in the UFC, owning significant stock in its parent company. And his administration has also announced new partnerships with the UFC, the State Department launching a sports diplomacy program with them.
5: ABC's Mary Bruce. The White House still insisting a peace deal has been agreed upon between the U.S. and Iran. Iran has not confirmed that. This is ABC News.
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0: SpaceX makes its debut on the NASDAQ today. According to Bloomberg, SpaceX shares are indicated to open 29% above its IPO price. Sentiment also received a lift yesterday around progress toward a potential peace deal with Iran. Right now, the Dow is up over 0.4%. S&P 500 up over 0.1%. NASDAQ dipping 18 points lower. Russell 2000 is up about 1%. 10-year Treasury yield up 3 basis points at 4.50%. And oil pulling back about 1.25%, trading right around $86 a barrel. Several space stocks garnering attention leading up to the SpaceX IPO. EchoStar is down by 6% after jumping 11% yesterday. AST SpaceMobile climbed 12% yesterday, however, is down by 11% today. And Rocket Lab shares are pulling back by 7%. Airline stocks, including United, American, and Delta, seeing modest gains with the retreat in oil prices today. Adobe down by over 6% after the software giant beat on the top and bottom lines in the previous quarter. However, the company announced that its CFO would leave the company on Monday. And home construction company Lennar missed quarterly revenue expectations, while deliveries also fell short of estimates. That stock is down by 3%. I'm Tucker Silva, and that is Wall Street Watch.
1: Let's see. Anything else that you want to tie up as it relates to U.S.-Iran, Mike?
2: No. I guess the only thing that we've repeated over and over is that oil executives who are better informed about the state of energy markets than we are have been warning now for several weeks about the looming crisis in energy markets, and it's not something that they normally do. Plain and simple, you don't see executives going out to the White House or going out to Wall Street and saying publicly that we are in, like, you know, crisis mode here and prices are going to shoot up if we don't do something about it. So, you know, it's not to say they don't have their own incentives and reasons for doing so beyond just warning, but it is extraordinarily rare to hear that from oil executives. And we will see where things go over the weekend here.
1: Next week, we've got the G7 summit taking place in France. Do we know where? Is it going to be in Paris? There's other cities in France, I know, but we don't know. I don't know where. Here we go. It's in the French Alps.
2: You just pressed G8.
1: Well, I'm glad that we got that out of the way. It's going to be in the French Alps. And we got a piece from the Wall Street Journal titled...
3: You just hit G8. If you like pina
2: coladas... Tucker's checked out this Friday. He's got all of the Chris Farley cues ready to go. And he's
1: It's fantastic.
2: Tucker's just back there giggling for those of you that can't hear him right now.
4: Because I can only play this.
2: Very happy with himself.
4: I can only play this drop one time a year during the G7 conference. And I was like, oh, I forgot to pull it up.
1: This is a pretty heavy Chris Farley week between El Nino and this. I mean, we're cooking.
2: Yeah.
1: So you got this piece from the Wall Street Journal. It's titled, "The Global Economy is Threatened Again by Trade Imbalances." And I don't know. Like, what do we think is going to change here at the G7?
2: Nothing, Chuck.
1: No.
2: This is going to take such a backseat to everything else going on in the world. There's just nothing that's going to be agreed to. There are going to be nations complaining about all sorts of different trade imbalance and tariff issues. And I just cannot envision a scenario where anything gets done at all on this. There's one quote from the Wall Street Journal that I thought was worth, you know.
1: Well, part of this, just to make it clear, the G7 does not include China.
2: Right. So
1: you cannot have a real conversation about trade imbalances if China is not there. It's Canada, France, Germany, Italy, Japan, the UK, and the US.
2: Right. So even were China there, this is the quote from the Wall Street Journal that I found, you know, a good summary of the situation. The U.S. blames its problems on others, especially China. China sees no need to change policies it thinks are working. The IMF, the one body charged with disciplining imbalances, has no means to do so. So, yeah, that's what you can expect from the G7.
1: There's too many of these groups, to be honest. Like, you got the G7. There was the G8 for a while.
2: Yeah.
1: The G8 was the G7 plus Russia.
2: Yeah, they got the boot.
1: They got booted out. There's the G20, right?
2: Yep.
1: That's another one that we have that's out there. That does include China and Russia in there.
2: Okay.
1: That is, let's see, who do we have in here? Oh, okay, this is actually wild. Even within the G20, there are five groups of four.
2: Okay. Who are we lumped in with?
1: We are in there with natural, you know, partners, Australia, Canada, and Saudi Arabia.
2: What?
1: Then group two, which kind of makes sense, is India, Russia, South Africa, and Turkey. Group three is Latin American countries, Argentina, Mexico, and Brazil. I don't know why that one has only three. Wait, is the G20 actually only the G19? No, there's only 19 members in the G20. What is going on here?
2: Hard to say for sure.
1: Russia's in it, so it's not like they've been kicked out. Group four of the G20 is France, Germany, Italy, and the UK. And group five is China, Indonesia, Japan, and South Korea. So we ended up in like the hodgepodge group.
2: Hmm.
1: You know? But
2: so
1: why are there only 19 members of the G20?
2: Well, gotta leave a little room for it's like when you set the dinner table for an extra person in case you have a visitor.
1: I'm reading the Wikipedia page. So here's the thing. The five groups have 19 countries in them, but the top of the page says that there are 21 members of the G20.
2: That's why. What do I do with this? For sourcing. I don't think we should report on it.
1: Can someone call the G20, Tucker? Can you get them on the phone and ask them how many members they have? Yes, hello. Yes, we're wondering how many members you have. 19, 20, and 21? Great, thanks. So, anyways, I don't think there's going to be much trade conversation that ends up turning into anything because you can't have that conversation when China's not there.
2: And I am on the official G20 Miami 2026 page here.
1: Oh, it's in Miami this year.
2: And I...
1: When?
2: 2026.
1: When?
2: Working on it. Hold on.
1: December 14th and 15th. You're welcome.
2: There you go. Thanks.
1: Can we do a remote?
2: Yes. Confirmed here. I see 4, 8, 12, 16, 19 countries in the G20.
1: I don't know what to do with that. Can we do a remote?
2: In Miami?
4: Miami, yeah.
1: Yeah, Miami in December sounds nice. Yeah.
4: Set it up.
2: Yeah.
1: All right.
2: Yeah.
1: We'll talk to the G20.
2: What's happened to the G20? Nothing. Everyone blames each other for their country's problems. Okay, good.
4: It won't tell us anything at all.
1: I don't know. Could be fun. So that's what we've got coming up soon. Let's take a quick break. When we come back, two competing views on what AI is going to do to the labor market next.
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12: 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Last year, American bumped more than 14,000 passengers. 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
2: We are still awaiting the first trade of SpaceX, but since the show started, we have seen indications that the stock, which IPO'd at $135 a share, would open up at $175. Then I saw Bloomberg report $174, $170. As of this moment, I am now seeing a price indicated of $168.25. So we'll continue to keep you updated. Have not yet seen a trade go through, but that's been the trend so far in where this thing might end up opening.
1: We've got two different views on what artificial intelligence might do to the labor market. First in the Financial Times, Jeff Bezos says AI will bring golden ages, not mass job losses. And then from Anthropic, what happens if AI causes 25% unemployment? Anthropic has a concept of a plan.
2: Yeah. Now, I will point out that Anthropic explained, quote, "We are not seeking job displacement. We are working to prevent or minimize it." So they are not saying that we think that we necessarily get there, but I don't think you make a plan for 25% unemployment unless somebody has brought it up in your organization as a possibility. Bezos indicating that, hey, you know, the advancements that he sees happening will revolutionize the world so much that he actually sees a labor shortage for the future. In the case of Anthropic, they are saying, hey, you need to build out social safety net scenarios across the globe for what happens if AI causes such mass unemployment.

0: into what? So, yeah, like, yes, I could see a scenario where temporarily unemployment shoots up, but planning for a long-term scenario where unemployment is exceeding 10% for an extended period of time seems like a unreasonable plan.
1: I think it's the piece that is tough to get to, in my opinion, is when you talk about the companies that are moving most heavily to adopt AI right now. It's tech companies. Correct?
0: Yes.
1: Like we're talking a lot of this, we're talking about like coding being the front line.
0: Yep.
1: And the reason why is that with coding, you can very easily, there's a record of, here's what the AI did, here's the output, do we like that, yes or no?
0: Mm.
1: That happens in a way that it doesn't with customer service, just as an example. Like, let's say that you're using AI to try to, you know, solve some customer service cases. You don't have the same easy, clear record of, hey, we wanted it to do X, it did Y, is that good or bad?
0: Right.
1: It's more complicated. And customer service is one of those areas that I think a lot of AI proponents will describe as low-hanging fruit.
0: Sure.
1: You know, when we talk about chatbots and things like that, and that's still challenging. Then you start getting into the more complex stuff that you want to or need to do, and it becomes very clear that even if you can have AI handle some of the work, it still needs a whole lot of manual input to make sure that it's being done correctly. Now, this can change over time if, you know, we're able to develop AI programs that can, you know, perform oversight functions and things like that. But I think the other piece in terms of, like, for unemployment to go to 25%, something bad has to happen very rapidly to employment. Because if it's a gradual process where this job is disrupted this year, this one's disrupted next, this one, like, that's always going on in one way, sure, shape, or form. You know, so
0: not that we have great data on it, but, like, it would have to be something the scale of the Industrial Revolution.
1: Mike, it's got to be more than that.
0: It does.
1: It's not just the scale, it's the pace. Remember, go back to, again, one of my least favorite things in all of the charts that we have to look at now is the fact that we have this issue with basically every data set from 2020. And one of the things that we can do, though, is look at what happened to the unemployment rate in 2020, where when the U.S. economy basically shut down for a month or so during the pandemic, the unemployment rate went to 14.8%.
0: In like 3 weeks.
1: From 4.5.
0: Yeah.
1: Or 3.5. What we're talking about, in order for the unemployment rate to go to 25, you have to have it go to what it did in 2020, and then do that again. You need another 10% rise in unemployment then. That has to happen really fast. I mean, even take a look at y'all listening. You all remember how bad things were during the financial crisis for jobs. The unemployment rate went from 4.7 to 10%. In order for it to go to 25, it has to do that and then do it three more times. 25 is a tough putt, man.
0: Yeah.
1: Like I'm going to throw some cold water on that, given what we are seeing with AI, which, again, my view on this is consistent. We are all going to be using way more AI 5 years from now than we are today, but I'm just not sure that it's going to have these kinds of impacts that some people are talking about.
0: Yep. It's not to say that we shouldn't plan, and it's not that I think the government has no role in helping figure out job retraining and, you know, good things that we can be thinking about ahead of time. But I don't think there's much of a purpose of planning for an economy that has 25% unemployment for an extended period of time, because there's really nothing that you can do in the interim to solve that problem.
1: It's also, like, at a very cynical

0: level, it'll be self-correcting. If you have 25% unemployment because of AI,
1: you'll have
0: those 25% unemployed people are going to go destroy the data centers.
1: Yeah.
0: They're going to be sitting around at home. They're going to be like, hey, this sucks. Let's
1: I have
0: get
1: no
0: rid
1: job.
0: Of this.
1: I have no food. Destroy everything.
0: Again, 25% unemployment, I don't think you can conceptualize that, most people. It's one in four. Like, normally high unemployment is one in, like, 18, one in 17, you know? So, we'll see where things go here. Let's see. Lennar cutting their full-year target, citing stubborn housing market headwinds. This is the only company that I've seen in housing that's talking about things like this.
1: Mm.
0: It really strikes me as something that is more related to execution than any particular problems with the housing market, in my opinion.
1: Yeah, and they didn't cite anything shocking here, right? They really just talked about how they're not seeing the demand because of high interest rates. I don't know if there's much of a story.
0: No other builders are saying that.
1: Yeah.
0: So I get the sense this is an execution problem. Let's take a quick break. When we return, hour two is coming up.

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0: WGAN, WMGX, HD2 Portland. 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
1: From ABC News, I'm Sherry Preston. SpaceX founder Elon Musk poised to become the world's first trillionaire. Now that his company has gone public, in its IPO announcement, SpaceX said it was the only company building the integrated hardware and software infrastructure that will be used in the future across space, and that the company is valued at more than $1 trillion. However, some investors, including Value Edge Advisors Chair Nell Minow, say the actual financials don't support that.
2: They lost money last year. The valuation just 2 years ago was much, much lower than it is now. And the transactions that supported the valuation are very sketchy.
1: Scares to begin trading later today. U.S. forces in the Middle East shooting down two Iranian attack drones over the Strait of Hormuz hours after President Trump declared the war over. ABC's Rachel Scott is at the White House.
3: Talk about whiplash over the last 24 hours. President Trump said that he was calling off strikes on Iran because the U.S. and Iran were getting close to a peace deal. But then overnight, U.S. forces were forced to shoot down two Iranian attack drones, now raising questions once again on where these negotiations stand and when exactly this conflict will end.
1: A new ABC News analysis reveals the vast majority of immigrants detained by ICE are not violent. ABC's Matt Rivers.
4: Of the more than 400,000 people detained by ICE between January 2025 and March 2026, only 3% had a violent felony conviction in the U.S. And in the first 8 months of 2025, immigration enforcement separated thousands of married couples. In a statement to ABC News, DHS said it continues to go after the worst of the worst and said every individual detained committed a crime when they came into this country illegally.
1: An appeal now filed against the federal judge who ordered Donald Trump's name taken off the Kennedy Center by the end of today. The White House UFC fight set to begin on Sunday, President Trump's 80th birthday. 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
7: 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A Cumberland County Corrections Officer is in ICE custody after reportedly being detained at his home in South Portland this week. The Press Herald reports Billy Besakissa Boingena is being held at a facility in Rhode Island. Immigration agents say Besakissa Boingena is in the country illegally and has a criminal history from a domestic violence assault arrest. Cumberland County disputes those claims, saying he is an asylum seeker and that no charges were ever filed against him. Former governor candidate L.A. Cutler has been arrested for a sex probation violation charge. Cutler was jailed Thursday afternoon for what his lawyer says was Cutler's refusal to sign a probation treatment plan with more restrictions than what was ordered by a judge. Cutler was convicted of child pornography in 2023 and has since been accused of violating probation five times before this latest incident. His last violation occurred in February when he was reportedly found with pornographic DVDs in a South Portland hotel. The Maine Medical Examiner is releasing new details about a chemical leak that caused two deaths at a Washington County paper mill in January. 20-year-old Casey Malcolm and 26-year-old Alan Hornberger died after a gas leak in the bleach facility at the Woodland Pulp Mill. The medical examiner has confirmed that both died of complications from hydrogen sulfide exposure. The medical examiner says the new information was withheld until Thursday because of an ongoing investigation by the Maine Attorney General. President Trump made some head-turning claims about Maine lobster while announcing a proclamation to reopen parts of a protected area off the New England coast to commercial fishing.
8: In Maine, I opened it up. You know who was fishing there? Canada. Canada. Japan was fishing there. Maine lobster. You couldn't get a Maine lobster. You had to go to Japan to get a Maine lobster. You believe it?
7: CBS 13 News reports the Maine Department of Marine Resources confirms that there have been no issues getting Maine lobster from Maine fishermen. The agency says Maine fishermen have caught between 75 and 130 million pounds of lobster every year for two decades. High Street near Beggy's Diner in Portland is closed after the road was washed out overnight Thursday morning. City says High Street between Commercial and York Streets is closed while repairs are underway, which could take days. Traffic can still travel north on High Street beyond York Street, however. Now let's get your AccuWeather forecast and check in with meteorologist Heather Zehr.
1: Clouds and some sun for today. It's not going to be as warm as yesterday. There'll be a thunderstorm this afternoon into the early evening with a high of 77. Some fog develops with a shower tonight.
7: And next high tide at Portland Harbor is coming up at 9:12 this evening. The news doesn't stop, neither should you. Ask your smart speaker to play WGAN right now. 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
10: On the SpaceX IPO day, we are still waiting for SpaceX to begin trading, actually. Indications that we are getting are that, again, we've seen all kinds of different pricing potential throughout the morning, but it looks like it's going to likely open somewhere between $160 and $175 a share after IPOing at $135. Again, we'll see where things go once it finally does IPO, but we are anticipating trading beginning in the near future, hopefully during this hour, so that we can talk about, you know, some of the action that we've seen there. Markets remain very choppy from minute to minute and day to day. Yesterday, a big upward move on optimism regarding a deal getting done between the United States and Iran. Then in pre-market today, some cold water thrown on that after a post from President Trump on Truth Social where he effectively, I'll use his quote just to make sure I get it right here, effectively said, quote, "The terms that Iran leaked out to the fake news have nothing to do with the terms that were agreed to in writing. What they said, including their weak and pathetic statement on having a deal, bears no relation to the truth." He went on a little bit further, but so markets ended up falling on that net. We saw the S&P fall about 70 points from being up 40 points pre-market to down 30 during early trading. The Iranian foreign minister, Syed Abbas Araghchi, then came out 15 minutes ago and said, quote, "The Islamabad Memorandum of Understanding has never been closer. Pending its finalization, the media should refrain from entering speculation about its content. In line with our responsible and transparent approach, all details will be shared with the public in due course." And so that has caused a rebound in the S&P, now back up 40 points. So there's just a lot of, you know, movement back and forth that is, you know, causing some volatility in markets. And I'm sure the SpaceX IPO is exacerbating that as well as people try to potentially, you know, clear funding in order to be able to buy shares.
11: I haven't found a way of tracking this out, but somebody on social media that I follow occasionally was able to count 38 separate occasions that the president has claimed were close to a deal with Iran since the war broke out. So.
10: And here's the thing. Eventually, one of these is going to be the breakthrough. I don't expect this to end like the Korean War did. So eventually, you're going to end up with, hey, like, this is the time. I don't know if this is the time or not. It feels like we're getting closer, or maybe I'm just kind of wishing that we're getting closer because I want to see, you know, minimal damage to world energy markets. But we'll see if this weekend, you know, actually bears fruit. I think quite honestly, we can all kind of like just put this to bed and like come back on Monday and we'll see what's happened over the weekend. I think there's no harm in being like, let's give this thing 72 hours to see if we get across the finish line.
11: Chuck, as we are awaiting the first trades on SpaceX, we during a segment yesterday spoke about the normal course for initial public offerings in companies that are in their first year of trading. And unlike markets today, they tend to be a bit choppy. I think it's worth revisiting some of those statistics that we had pulled together here in terms of big IPO names and their historical performance in the first year of trading as we set off with the single biggest IPO ever and arguably the most recognizable name to IPO since Facebook.
10: Yeah, and the big thing, look, it was a list that I found. This is originally via Josh Schaefer. I don't know, you know, exactly. Actually, no, it's from Truist, from Keith Lerner, sorry, who put this together. It was a little game of telephone there. And basically, looked at 30 big IPOs over the last, 15, 20 years. Again, some of the names on the list, Facebook, Snap, Uber, Zoom, Lyft, Spotify, Rivian, CoreWeave, Palantir, Snowflake, DoorDash, Airbnb, like big names, like household names. And looked at the 30 and said, okay, here's the deal. If you look at the median IPO of these and how it performed over the next year, the median IPO lost 9%. The average one made 14%. Again, there was a skewed distribution. But the maximum drawdown during the first year averaged 55%. Now, it doesn't mean they lost 55% from start to finish during the year.
11: Sure.
10: But it means at some point during that year, the average one of these IPOs, you would be, you know, taking it, you'd be cut in half on what your holding was worth. Now, it might subsequently recover. Case in point, Arm Holdings had a 43% drawdown at some point during its first year, finished the year up 132%.
11: Pretty good.
10: So you did great. On the other hand,
11: if you stomached it, right?
10: If you stomached it. On the other hand, if you look at Robinhood, again, big, like, you know, people were excited about that one. Robinhood suffered through a 90% drawdown in year one.
11: Mm.
10: Still finished the year down 74%. Subsequently has done very nicely after year one. But the point is, volatility with IPOs is a feature, not a bug.
11: Yeah.
10: You have to expect it. And if you would personally be uncomfortable seeing a position down 50%, IPOs probably aren't for you. Because they don't just move in a straight line up. At least not since like the ones in like 1999 that mostly did that during their first week or two of trading. The stuff, I wish I had been in this industry then. I was, you know, a little too young. You know, lot too young.
11: Yeah.
10: But like the stories that I've heard from people who were, where it's like, hey, like you basically would buy an IPO and it would go up like 900% that week. And like that was the norm for like a year. Now, subsequently, like everything went down, you know, significantly. Most of those companies, you know, are no longer in business that IPO'd then, because there was nothing real supporting them. But it must have been just a wild time to be, you know, functioning in this business.
11: Yeah.
10: But we're still waiting for the first SpaceX trades, and we will let you know what it does once we see it moving here.
11: Sorry, go ahead.
10: No, what do you got?
11: Bloomberg reporting that according to Fidelity Investments, who is one of the five brokerages involved in the retail rollout, they are claiming that although there was significant demand, they were able to allocate shares to all customers who attempted to participate in the initial public offering through their platform. So we will see if we get any other announcements here. Still awaiting the first trade on SpaceX, historic IPO here coming today in markets.
10: Yeah, I've seen various anecdotes online, you know, like you go through, you know, different, you know, Reddit forums and this and that, and like you just see like what people are putting out there. And the things I've seen, some people did get like their full allocation for what they put in for.
11: Mm.
10: Others I've seen only got like 2-3% of what they put in for. Mm. So I don't know what the rhyme and reason is, if certain brokerages had, you know, better success or not, like I don't know.
11: It's alphabetical by your middle name
10: and height.
11: Yeah.
10: So that's kind of where we are right now. Let's take a quick break, and when we return, we've got trivia next.
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18: Hi, it's Matt from the WGAN Morning News. We'll be back again on Monday, and of course we'll have Maine Wire Mondays as usual. 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
19: All right, time for trivia here on the Financial Exchange, and it's our final day of World Cup trivia this week. Last night, the World Cup kicked off with two games in Mexico, one in Mexico City and the other in Guadalajara. Tonight, the U.S. will take on Paraguay in L.A. I think the kickoff is at 9 o'clock. So our trivia question today, how many U.S. cities are hosting World Cup games this year? Once again, trivia question today, how many U.S. cities are hosting World Cup games this year? Be the sixth person to text us at 617-362-1385 with the correct answer, along with keyword trivia, and you win a Financial Exchange Show t-shirt.

0: Once again, the sixth correct response to text us to the number 617-362-1385 with the correct answer, along with the keyword trivia, will win that T-shirt. See complete contest rules at financialexchangeshow.com.
1: Mike, what do we want to get to next here?
2: The AI price war, I think, Chuck.
1: Ooh, yeah, we touched on this a little bit yesterday. And so now we get a piece in the Wall Street Journal. It's titled, The AI Price War is Here, Piling Pressure on OpenAI and Anthropic. And the big thing that we are seeing is that OpenAI reportedly talking about making big price cuts because they're expecting Anthropic to make big price cuts as well. And this gets to the question that's at the heart of the matter, which is, hey, if the cost for building out data centers is going up and you're not really sure how profitable you are at the moment and how much you're going to be able to grow beyond here, because, again, like, I don't think anyone knows exactly how AI is going to, you know, grow, like, over the next year or two. We don't know exactly if it's going to be, like, a linear path or have some fits and starts. Hey, if you're talking about price cuts at the same time the cost of your, you know, product is going up, the cost of, you know, building your product is going up, that's not really great for your bottom line.
2: Yeah, and that is how it reverberates through the entire supply chain. I just don't know if we are there yet. But I think one thing's, there's something pretty clear, which is, I'm not sure what the right analogy is to all of this, but we are using very expensive technology to do very basic and unprofitable stuff. And you made this point yesterday, Chuck, but, you know, like, I was just using Gemini to help me figure out the cook time for my brisket, and, you know, talking to it about the smoking that I'm doing on
0: what temp we're talking here, Mike.
2: We set it all on 210.
1: Is it going right now?
2: Yeah. It's going right now. Oh, I've got my camera set up on. We're good. But, you know,
0: wrap that.
2: That's
0: thing,
2: a fairly low value usage of AI. And they're probably routing that to the same systems that somebody using a query to begin, you know, coding for a new website is. And so we are using pretty much the same technology across the board and not differentiating much in terms of traffic. And so we're going to have to reach a point where, and I think some customers already are, where they're saying, hey, I don't need the latest Anthropic model to do this type of work. I'm going to route that traffic to a tool from DeepSeek or Alibaba, some of these Chinese companies that are a lot cheaper, which means competition, which, I just keep going through the math and leads you down a path where you can't have the growth rates and profitability forecasts that everybody's talking about now.
1: Yeah, I mean, commoditization is not great for any business. It means that you are losing margin in trying to maintain your market share. It's not good for your business. I think the other problem, like, on this particular topic is, okay, like, as either an individual or even talk about this, like, as a company. Think about how most companies make their tech decisions right now, Mike. It is, okay, we need a piece of software that does X. Great, go find the three competitors, price them out, scope them out. Hey, we picked this one, and this is what we're going to go with.
2: Yeah.
1: If we're talking about, hey, this model is cheapest and best for this, and this one's cheap, you need, like, a Rolodex to keep track of which one you're supposed to use in which case. And I don't, it also seems, based on how quickly these are all evolving, how do you even know that you're still, like, using the right one for the specific use case going forward? Because it's not, hey, open your accounting software, it's do this. It's, well, maybe this accounting feature is best on this one and this one.
2: Well, it takes time. I think that's actually a surmountable problem.
1: Like, I don't. It's too confusing, Mike. It's like trying to figure out how to stream an NFL game. How many different platforms do I need to open up before I get to the right one?
2: Right. And
1: I'm just going to get frustrated.
2: But, Chuck, this is the exact reason why AI is not going to lead to massive job destruction. There's going to be
1: I know, but then it doesn't have a viable use case, like, for the numbers they need to get to.
2: Yeah, for the numbers they need to get to, I'm all with you. I don't know how this stock market makes any sense. But like the argument is these types of jobs, right? Someone's job is going to be to constantly assess which AI model is best to use for different tasks within a corporation.
1: That's a useless job. That's a horrible job.
2: I don't know. I bet it pays pretty good money.
1: I'm sure it does. But, like, what a useless job we're now going to have. Like, oh, I got to figure out, like, which model. Like, I know this is where we're going. But, like, that kind of sucks.
2: I don't know, Chuck. I'm not going to judge the quality of one job versus another. Like,
1: I don't know. We could do that. Like, some jobs suck. Like, we can say that.
2: Yeah. I mean, okay, there are people that, you know, count pennies at utility organizations.
1: Not anymore.
2: That do all sorts of different tasks that I find rather boring and silly and useless, and we pay them good money to do so.
1: No, I'm saying the fact that this job has to exist sucks.
2: Yeah.
1: Well, you know, like, that's the... if you want to use AI at this company, you need to, like, go and talk to Bill, and he'll tell you which one to use for which task.
2: Yeah.
1: Like, that's like being told, like, here's your computer, and this is, like, the key that you need to hit if you want to do, like, this. As opposed to, hey, open up Excel and figure it out.
2: Yeah, we have experts for all that stuff today. Folks... 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
1: I'm talking about this piece from the Wall Street Journal. AI is turbocharging the spamosphere, amping up prolific text message scams.
2: I haven't been flooded with them.
1: I haven't either. I feel like it was worse. I mean, again, personally, I think it was worse a couple of years ago. But at this point, I'm not seeing anything that's unique on that front. But it does make sense that, yeah, you know, if you have AI that can go and do, you know, a bunch of these things, you know, using large language models for writing, in theory, it can be easy, you know, make some of these scams easier. But we've already had, you know, like, a lot of the big scams that are out there automated using bots anyways. I don't know that AI is some kind of game changer for text message scams.
2: Yeah.
1: I'm more nervous about what it means for, like, video-based or audio-based ones in terms of, hey, like, you've got to, you know, call in order to do X, Y, and Z with your financial institution. Are they going to be able to successfully identify that it's you versus an AI clone of you?
2: Well, that, Chuck, and just what we are already seeing from this Mythos thing give me a lot of concerns about cybersecurity generally.
1: Yeah. Yeah, that's true. Let's take a quick break. When we return, we've got Wall Street Watch, we've got the trivia answer, and the Money Matters mailbag.
4: 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A Cumberland County Corrections Officer is in ICE custody after reportedly being detained at his home in South Portland this week. The press reports Billy Basakisa Boingena is being held at a facility in Rhode Island. Immigration agents say Basakisa Boingena is in the country illegally and has a criminal history from a domestic violence assault arrest. Cumberland County disputes those claims, though, saying he's an asylum seeker and that no charges were ever filed against him. One person is dead after the SUV they were driving hit a pickup truck and then hit a dump truck in Saco Thursday afternoon. Officers say the SUV crossed the center line on Route 1 near Portland Road and hit the pickup truck before traveling almost 1,000 feet further in the wrong direction and hit the dump truck. The SUV driver was pronounced dead at the scene. Police are investigating the crash, which led to Route 1 in Saco being reduced to one lane for several hours. The downeast town of Bucksport has saved its iconic waterfront after the town council recently finalized a municipal budget which keeps the marina open. Bucksport Community and Economic Development Director Richard Rotella says they're now set up for visitors, whether they're local or from up the river in Bangor.
5: They all bring with them that opportunity to visit our businesses and provide a boost to our businesses during the summer and fall season.
4: CBS 13 News reports the downtown waterfront marina has been owned by the town for nearly a decade and overlooks the historic Fort Knox and Penobscot Narrows Bridge. Let's get your AccuWeather forecast now and check in with meteorologist Heather Zare.
6: Clouds and some sun for today. It's not going to be as warm as yesterday. There'll be a thunderstorm this afternoon into the early evening with a high of 77. Some fog develops with a shower tonight.
4: Next high tide of Portland Harbor is coming up at 9:12 tonight. 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
7: ABC News, I'm Sherry Preston. A federal judge has agreed to extend the court-ordered block on President Trump's $1.8 billion settlement fund, compensating those who claim to have been victims of a weaponized government. The fund to be blocked until further notice from the court. The Trump administration appealing another federal judge's ruling, ordering the president's name removed from the Kennedy Center for the Performing Arts. The administration argues that the president's hand-picked board should be able to add a secondary name to the facility. A long night of violent storms across the Midwest. In Illinois, ABC's Alex Perez.
8: Here in Streeter, there are personal belongings scattered everywhere. Just a reminder of how powerful this storm was. Now, the difficult process of assessing the damage is only just beginning, but officials here say, thankfully, there are no reports of any fatalities.
7: SpaceX to be on the New York Stock Exchange, or the NASDAQ, actually. It's not trading quite yet. It can take time for brokers to set up all their buy and sell orders, but it's just about for its first trade. This is ABC News.
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2: Well, SpaceX IPO day is here. We're all kind of just waiting around for it to actually IPO. According to Bloomberg, SpaceX indications continue to trend lower, now at $155 per share, 15% above the IPO price. As for markets, the Dow is up 0.9%, S&P 500 up 0.2%, NASDAQ up over 0.5%, Russell 2000 is up 1.5%, 10-year Treasury yield is up 1 basis point at 4.47%, and oil down about 4%, trading at $84 a barrel.
0: Several big stocks continuing to see attention leading up to this IPO. EchoStar down by 7% after rallying 11% yesterday. AST Space Mobile climbed 12% yesterday, down 11% today. And Rocket Lab shares down by 6%. Airline stocks, including

0: United, American, and Delta gaining about 1% with the retreat in oil prices today, with increased sentiment around a potential peace deal with Iran. And Adobe down by 7% after the software giant beat on the top and bottom lines in the previous quarter. However, Adobe announced that its CFO would leave the company on Monday. I'm Tucker Silva, and that is Wall Street Watch. Did it IPO? Is it, Mike? Did we?
1: No. Not yet. We haven't started trading, but you mentioned 155. No. I now see Bloomberg going in at 150.
0: Okay. So we'll keep you posted on that. Trivia question in the previous segment was, how many U.S. cities are hosting World Cup games this year? That would be 11. And Bill in Stoneham, Mass. Is our winner today, taking home a Financial Exchange Show t-shirt. Congrats to Bill. 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
2: The mail's here. 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
3: 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It's time for the Money Matters Mailbag. 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
0: All right, time for the Money Matters Mailbag this week. We'll get through two questions here. First one regarding some news this week regarding Social Security. Listener says, should the forecasted Social Security shortfall in 2032 change plans to wait until 70? Would it make more sense to take Social Security at 67 in this year rather than wait and maximize payouts?
1: I'll take this one, Chuck, mainly because I literally got this exact same question from somebody this morning. What should we do with Social Security? Just reading the piece that it's going to trust fund run dry 2 months earlier than anticipated. And look, my answer to that person was, I don't think you should pull it early. I don't think that we should make a decision on Social Security about fears as to what might happen with the program in the future. And especially for somebody that is already in their mid-60s, my personal anticipation is that they will not be affected substantially by changes to the Social Security program. That said, I get how nerve-wracking that is, right? And certainly if the reality is that benefits get cut by, 28%?
4: 24%.
1: 24% across the board in order to make the program sustainable at that point, then claiming now is definitely the thing to do in that case and maximize what you can get for now. Where I come back to is I am very... Again, it's anybody's guess, but I am not confident that that is going to be the result. I have a very difficult time believing that lawmakers are going to take benefits away from their single largest voting bloc. That would be political suicide. So I would have a tough time making a financial decision out of fear of the program going belly up.
5: Yeah, if you look at pretty much every major piece of legislation that has affected households in the last 20 years, they've basically all given money to seniors at the expense of younger people. Whether you're talking about the Affordable Care Act, whether you're talking about any of the SECURE Acts, whether you're talking about the reconciliation tax bill from last year, pretty much every major piece of legislation that has directly impacted household finances is giving additional help to seniors.
1: Yeah.
5: I don't think we're suddenly going to be like, well, you know what? It's been a good run. Time for your 24% pay cut.
1: Seems unlikely.
5: It's possible in theory, but unlikely.
0: All right, let's get to our second question here. And again, if you have questions for Chuck and Mike for the Money Matters Mailbag, shoot us an email to tfeshow@gmail.com. This question asks, how should families prepare important financial information before something unexpected happens? I mean things like bank accounts, insurance, bills, mortgages, tax documents, beneficiaries, you name it. How do we prepare for that situation?
5: Great question. I'll take this one. The Armstrong Advisory Group actually had a guide on this very topic last month. And it, specifically, it's about, look, the thing that you need to do in this case is put together basically an emergency financial binder that includes all of this information in here and how to get access to it, because it's not just about, you know, okay, bank accounts and this, like this and that. A lot of times you might even need, like, you know, online login information in order to be able to log in to do what's needed there in certain situations. And so the big thing is getting it all into one place, one binder, and then also updating it on a regular basis, every 6 months or 12 months, for changes that have occurred that are relevant, and keeping a log of those changes as well. So I do think it's worth having that all in one place. Generally, hard copy is what is recommended in a lot of cases, just to not keep all of that, you know, potentially sensitive information, you know, in one online file or anything like that. But yeah, it's absolutely something to keep in one place, simply because if anything happens to you, then a loved one can, you know, pull that binder out and say, okay, here are the people we need to call. Here are the relevant accounts. Here's how I access them in order to do X, Y, and Z. And you're in good shape at that point. Any other thoughts there, Mike?
1: No. You covered it.
5: That's all I got there.
0: All right, cool. That's it for the Money Matters mailbag. Before we hit the break, thought I'd pass this along regarding the SpaceX IPO. Matt Turner of Bloomberg said, quote, "We've been seeing trade indications for more than 90 minutes, and it could still be a few more hours before SpaceX shares actually open. That's pretty typical for IPOs, especially ones with as much investor demand as this."
1: Yeah, again, this is not abnormal. I know it's probably frustrating and annoying for people looking to see it go off here, but this is pretty par for the course in terms of a giant IPO. And again, this isn't just a giant IPO. This is literally the biggest IPO in history.
5: Yeah, we saw similar things. The Facebook IPO, I remember sitting around for hours waiting, and I don't know exactly what time it started trading, but it was something where it's like, okay, is it going to go already? Is it going to? It takes time. This doesn't mean anything's wrong. It doesn't mean that, you know, it's broken. It doesn't mean it's not going to IPO. It just means it's taking some time for them to work through the order book and figure out what the initial pricing is going to be there. Let's take a quick break. When we return, we're joined by Paul LaMonica from Barron's right after this.
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3: 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Don't expect high-speed roller coasters at Universal's latest theme park this summer. That's because it's for kids. The 20-acre Universal Kids Resort in Frisco, Texas is designed specifically for little ones ages 3 to 8. 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Add to that other park attractions tied to SpongeBob SquarePants, Puss in Boots, Gabby's Dollhouse, and Minions. Families will also be able to book stays in a 300-room hotel near the entrance. It's part of Universal's plan 3 years ago to expand its theme park business into smaller, more targeted attractions. 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
6: Ladies and gentlemen, the weekend.
7: As promised, we're now joined by the one and only Paul LaMonica, here to talk a little bit about SpaceX. And Paul,
8: good news. Like it just started trading.
7: Yeah, we just kicked off about 30 seconds ago. We're in the 152 range.
8: 152-ish range, yeah, not bad.
7: Yeah, so talk to me. Yeah, thank you, Tucker. I appreciate that. Talk to me, Paul, a little bit about what we're seeing here. I know that before this, there had been some ETFs and things like that that were somehow, you know, based on their structure, able to hold a portion of them in SpaceX pre-IPO shares. But now we got the real thing trading. So talk to me about what we're seeing here.
8: Yeah, I mean, it's interesting because there's one fund, the NASA ETF, that was up a lot yesterday, and it's now selling on the news. He's down about 7% so far today at last check. But these are funds that gave investors the opportunity to have a piece of SpaceX before the IPO. I think that's why there's been such demand. There's a fund from ER Shares with the ticker of XOVR that also had some pre-IPO exposure. Ron Barron, whose mutual funds are a major owner of both SpaceX and Tesla, he has an ETF that first name and last name initial, Ron B, that also has some SpaceX exposure. So investors had the opportunity to get into this, so to speak, before SpaceX actually began trading.
7: And in terms of those offerings, my understanding, having looked at them a little bit, is that many of them, number one, the main thing that you're buying in those is not SpaceX. It's a portion of that holding is SpaceX, but it generally was limited as to how much you could own inside of it. And so most of what you have to own is stuff other than SpaceX, correct?
8: That is correct. I mean, there's a couple of things at play. In some respects, what people are getting with their SpaceX exposure in those funds are not directly the direct shares of SpaceX. They're what are known as special.

0: single stock CEO, excuse me, funds that are going to try and have hyper exposure to SpaceX, either on the long or short side. Those are really for traders, I think, only, not for your average buy and hold investor.
1: Any thoughts as to now that SpaceX is available, in publicly traded vehicles, would you anticipate that some of those ETFs and things that had held it previously, would they see assets leave in order to go and just buy the public shares now that you can just own 100% exposure if you wanted to?
0: It's possible that you could see some outflows. I think it's less likely that that will happen, and maybe more likely that if you're an investor in some of those funds, you hold on to it, maybe you trim a little bit, and then you try and buy SpaceX directly as well. But I can't imagine there's going to be massive outflows. But we are seeing, like I said, in the case of NASA specifically, and some of the other ETFs, a little bit of a sell the news that's taking place today.
1: Anything else interesting as it relates to what you're seeing in SpaceX and its surrounding ecosystem?
0: I think that it's going to be fascinating to see what other space stocks do as a result of this, if they do get a lift now that SpaceX is public, whether or not you see other IPOs. Would Blue Origin ever go public, the Jeff Bezos company? I think that's something that would generate maybe some excitement, not probably as much as SpaceX, but would be a fun one to watch if that were to happen, because of the battle of the billionaires, or sorry, trillionaire versus billionaire, now that Musk is a trillionaire, apparently, with the SpaceX IPO having taken place.
1: Yeah, kind of wild stuff there. Paul, appreciate you
0: Very wild.
1: joining us. I hope you have a great weekend. I'm assuming you're going to be tuning in for that Knicks game on Saturday.
0: I was going to go to a movie tomorrow night. I figured I haven't had
1: There's
0: a
1: some good
0: date night
1: stuff
0: with
1: out
0: my
1: there,
0: wife in a while. I figured, it's a good time. There's nothing going on tomorrow that I passionately care about.
1: Is New York City right now as nuts as it looks on all the videos
0: Yes.
1: that I see?
0: Yeah, there is so much excitement. But again, quickly, I think, people love this team in particular because
1: It's hard not
0: it's
1: to
0: a
1: like
0: very
1: it.
0: relatable team. This is not the evil empire, so to speak,
1: Yeah.
0: of other New York teams. I think you're hard pressed to say, that Jalen Brunson and Cat are like bad guys that you don't want to root for, especially Ananobi as well.
1: Paul, appreciate you joining us. Have a great weekend, all right?
0: Thanks a lot. You too. Talk to you guys next week.
1: That is Paul LaMonica from Barron's. As we did cover, SpaceX now trading, initially opened at 151, dipped down to 149.80 briefly, and is now sitting in the 161 range. So we are live with SpaceX at this point, and pretty exciting stuff, I got to tell you.
2: Yeah,
1: It's
2: bouncing all
1: pretty
2: over the
1: cool.
2: place, but seems to be going fairly smoothly. Again, bouncing this way and that, we're now in the 156 range, but yeah, all over the place. And again, went off at 135 in terms of its IPO price, and immediately up a good 20% in early trading so far.
1: One other item, not my own material on this, but aren't you excited that as a result of this, Twitter is now a publicly traded company again?
2: Right. All wrapped into there. Yeah, Tucker sent us something on that, which is Jack Dorsey also rolled some of his Twitter shares into X. And so as part of that, he is getting a nice little boost in terms of his, again, shares in X, which got rolled into SpaceX. And now Jack Dorsey, walked out with a cool, what was it, $3 million, Tucker?
3: I think it was 2.3
2: $2.3 million. Okay.
1: billion.
2: Billion, sorry. Yeah, obviously Jack Dorsey doesn't care about 2.3 million.
1: No, it's not even a day's work for him.
2: Correct.
1: Speaking of the New York Knicks, fascinating, a great story, actually, of all of the New Yorkers that had weddings planned for this weekend that are now trying to figure out, like, guys, what do we do? Because no one's going to want to actually go to the wedding. Like, do we get like TVs set up at the wedding and stuff like that? Like, how do we handle this? Is what they're asking. And I think this is fantastic.
2: I am with you. I've been at a wedding where the Bruins were like in, I think it might not have been the Stanley Cup Finals, but it was advanced rounds of the playoffs, and like it was tough for the couple.
3: No one's on the dance floor.
2: Yeah, like people are looking at their phones, consistently during the wedding. So yeah, a bit of a distraction for those weddings, and you just got to embrace it, I guess.
1: You have to. It's

0: dance during halftime.
1: Listen, you can dance and watch a basketball game at the same time.
0: That's true. Everyone at MSG is doing so.
2: I would just put up a projector behind the dance floor, right?
1: Totally. Yeah. That would be, you know, put it Embrace up like it. Right behind the DJ or the band, you know, just pop it right there and call it a day. We're done for the day and done for the week, so we'll call it. And I hope you all have a great weekend. Reminder, U.S. Soccer plays at 9 p.m. Eastern tonight, and we will see you on Monday.
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9: From ABC News, I'm Sherry Preston. There is an active shooter situation happening right now in Midland, Texas. We've just learned that one person has been killed, 11 others injured, and the situation is ongoing. SpaceX is now the newest listing on the NASDAQ. It opened at $150 a share, up 11%, giving the rocket maker a market value of $1.96 trillion.
10: In its IPO filing, SpaceX says its goals include establishing a permanent colony on Mars with 1 million people, launching AI data centers in space, mining asteroids. The company has never turned a profit and acknowledges that these goals might not be achievable, and some big

0: Name investors are skeptical, but other major banks and retail investors have been clamoring to own shares of SpaceX as a way to bet on Elon Musk.
1: That's ABC's Elizabeth Schulze. A federal judge has issued an injunction blocking President Trump's $1.8 billion fund to benefit those who claim to have been victimized by a weaponized government. Here's ABC's Stephen Portnoy.
2: Judge Leonie Brinkema said she issued the injunction in part because the Justice Department's lawyer couldn't say why the acting attorney general hasn't rescinded his order establishing the fund. Todd Blanche has insisted the fund isn't moving forward. But the judge pointed to President Trump's own recent comments supporting payments to alleged victims of government weaponization as evidence the fund might one day, in her words, rear its head.
1: ABC Stephen Portnoy. Is there a deal or isn't there in Iran? President Trump said yesterday he was optimistic a deal was close at hand, even saying there could be a signing ceremony this weekend in Geneva, Switzerland. That's what we were told officials had been planning for. Now we're hearing from Iran's foreign minister, who says that memo of understanding is maybe not so close at hand. The art world is mourning the loss of influential British artist David Hockney. His painting of shimmering pools became icons of contemporary art. He was 88. You're listening to ABC News.
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5: 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Police are looking for a missing man from Wyndham. Roger Lambert was last seen around 7 o'clock last night near the Wyndham-Gorham town line, possibly in or around Shaw Park. Anyone with information is asked to contact police. You can find Lambert's photo at WGAN.com. Sanford police say there's no ongoing threat after a suspicious device found inside a home in Sanford was safely removed and destroyed.
6: Officers were called to a home on Emerson Street about what was described as a pipe bomb in a bedroom. Officers evacuated the area and established a perimeter, while the Maine State Police Bomb Squad safely removed it and took it to a police gun range where Bomb Squad technicians detonated the device. No injuries were reported and the investigation is continuing. Jason Taylor, News Radio, WGAN.
5: Flock cameras will no longer be used in South Portland after the city council voted last night to immediately end operation of the devices, which automatically read license plates. The council determined there are too many unknowns about the data security and privacy, which resident Anna Schaefer says she agrees with.
7: I think it's kind of a complicated thing. I know people say that they're used for safety, and I'm sure that they are, but I think like as a net benefit for our community, it's just a little too invasive.
5: And the city says it will now try to get the cameras taken down as soon as possible. A new analysis shows almost 100 billionaires and their spouses have donated to super PACs backing Republican Senator Susan Collins. The Maine Monitor analysis of Federal Election Commission data shows those billionaires and spouses have donated $9.8 million to the Collins Network since 2025. That total represents a third of what groups supporting Collins raised from all donors. The billionaire support is a stark contrast with the fundraising of Collins' opponent, Democrat Graham Platner, whose campaign mostly attracts smaller donations from many more people. And Americans are expected to bet more than $3 billion on World Cup games through online sports betting sites, which are legal here in Maine. Oddfellow Sportsbook and Bar General Manager David Moran says betting on the World Cup differs from bets on things like football or basketball.
8: Basically, it's more of a money line. You're betting on a team. There's not the prop bets that you'd see for those other events. Generally, it's either you bet on the money line, the draw. So it's exciting either way.
5: According to CBS 13, $2.5 million in World Cup bets are expected to be placed on prediction markets like Kalshi. And now your latest forecast brought to you by Palmer Spring Company, your fully equipped auto service center on Forest Avenue in Portland. 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Here's AccuWeather's Andy Robb.
9: Clouds and sun this afternoon, a thunderstorm, high 77. Tonight, an evening thunderstorm, then some showers and fog, late low 60. Clouds giving way to sunshine, less humid, Saturday, high 86.
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1: Welcome back. Party people, happy Friday to all of you. It's a summer Friday here at the Grace Curley Show, and I'm feeling good. I'm coming up with new segments. Taylor's not happy about it. Whenever I have new ideas, it's a problem for Taylor. It's more work. Taylor, this is how it works, though, because you're used to this. We always talk about how your wife does the same thing. Like, we come up with the great ideas, and then you have to actually put it together.
22: Glad you're able to qualify your own ideas.
1: Oh, it's a great one. It's a great one.
22: You don't think I've got enough to do at home, and I've got to now satisfy your idea catalog too?
1: I might start thinking of stuff.
22: Let me ask you,
1: like
22: this.
1: Shelves and stuff, and just have you start building things in here.
22: How much work for you is your new idea? Zero.
1: The work is what was going on up here. My work is done. Now I transfer it on
22: exactly.
1: to you. All right, everybody. We got a really fun show today. I wanted to mention that yesterday while we were on the show, Trump called off the strikes. And I had been reading Powerline blog, and they had said before the strikes were called off that they hoped this was the beginning of the end. And I said the same thing. I agreed with them 100%. I had a feeling it wouldn't be. And now their headline is, "We regret to inform you, ... that the strikes were called off." Then what happens is, and Trump's going on and on about how it's closed. We got a great deal. It might be by this weekend. It might be by Monday. Rolling my eyes into the back of my head. I can't lie to you guys. I'm never going to lie to you. There's things I have patience for. I'm running out of patience. And also, one of the funnier, I think it was Babylon Bee, put up a headline, "Trump's won this war 471 times since it started." How many times have we heard that it's over, that there's a deal? And people are celebrating it. It's like, I'm not celebrating anything until we know what is actually happening here. But then details of this deal start to leak out. And of course, it's Iranian propaganda. They put out, basically, "We got everything. We rolled this guy. We're going to have bigger nuclear weapons. We're going to get all our money back. We're going to control the strait. We're going to charge tolls." It's the same thing every single time we go through this. And then Trump comes out and is like, they better get their act together fast. They're not going to get their act together. J.D. Vance, who's going to be on The View on Tuesday, also said, oh, no, this is the closest it's ever been. A deal is coming together. But here's, and they came out and they absolutely tossed out the leaks and said, these are fake. This is propaganda. This is just Iran, you know, trying to make it look better for them. None of this is true, which plenty of people on the right have made the point that if they're lying about the terms of the deal, if they're lying about what's in the deal, what makes you think they're going to abide by a deal? Like, that's okay if you want to say, oh, I would never agree to that. That's a terrible deal. It's insulting that they'd even suggest that's what we're going to do. But if that's what they're up to right now, why are the Pakistani mediators, who I have no faith in whatsoever, continuing to be like, no, it's looking really good. It's coming together. I hope I'm, as I've said since the beginning, I hope I'm wrong. I've never hoped to be wrong more in my entire life. But I don't feel great about it as of today. Now, I wanted to start today with a local story and a local guest. There's a story out of Southie. You guys know my whole family's from Southie, so my ears perked up. Two kids were having a lemonade stand yesterday.
0: It's that time of the season. Tis the season for the lemonade stands. And they're out there, and they're having their lemonade stand. And then they get robbed at gunpoint by two kids. And there's actually, there's some surveillance video of these two kids who robbed them. But I want to play, before we bring on Ed Flynn, City Councilor Ed Flynn, I want to play for you some of the news reports on this. And there's actually, WHDH did an interview with the father of these two entrepreneurs who are trying to sell lemonade. And this is what he had to say. Well, let's first do the Mass Daily News Daily Minute on what happened here. This is cut two. This is the Mass Daily News.
13: Two masked teenagers pulled a gun on an 11-year-old girl and her 12-year-old brother running a lemonade stand in South Boston. They asked if the kids took Apple Pay, then grabbed the cash box and flashed a black firearm. Broad daylight, West 9th Street. The dad is, quote, disgusted.
0: Yeah, I would say. Now, I just want to do a little flashback here and remind you guys of how Mayor Wu has talked about the safety in the city of Boston. She's been talking about, she talks about the safety in Boston, and she talks about how great we are at balancing our budgets. And now we've got kids getting held up at lemonade stands, and we've got cuts to, and they've had to restore a lot of these that I'm about to say because of blowback, but we had cuts to like cancer screenings for firefighters, cuts to the police, cuts to the veterans, cuts to anything that you would think would be a priority. They're cutting because it's such a budget crunch, budget deficit. So the two things that she brags about, we have a triple bond rating and we're the safest city. Listen to her. This is cut. This is a flashback of Mayor Wu. Can I get cut three, please?
21: We will not back away from our community that has made us the safest major city in the country and a leading example of why cities around the country make this country safer, healthier, and more prosperous for all Americans.
0: For all Americans, unless you're trying to run a lemonade stand, in which case, good luck. In which case, you may be in trouble. I want to play one more cut here before we talk to Ed Flynn. This is WHDH interviewing the father of these two kids, the 11 and 12-year-old, cut one.
23: This is something that should not happen to young kids with just having a lemonade stand.
24: A South Boston father says his young son and daughter were threatened with a gun by two other children at their lemonade stand Wednesday afternoon. It happened at the corner of East and West 9th Streets.
23: And they said, we're just going to take this. And they took my sons and daughters, kind of their money bank that they had all their cash in. And as they did that, they flashed a gun that they had in their waistband, which immediately my sons and daughters' first reaction was just to take whatever you want.
24: David Byrne says the thieves took off with cash, which hasn't been found.
23: It was heartbreaking. It was chilling. I was honestly like, this can't be real, especially at their age. And just, it's just something that if you're just having a nice, innocent lemonade stand, it's something that should never happen to you.
0: Yeah, I don't know what is going on in Boston. I don't know what is going on in the state of Massachusetts. But Mayor Wu, all she does is brag about it, how great everything's going. Joining us now is City Councilor Ed Flynn. Ed, thank you so much for coming on the show. First, give me your reaction to this and any details that I may not be privy to yet.
25: Hi, Grace. It's great to be with you. I think you covered it pretty well. I was down on West 9th Street yesterday with State Senator Nick Collins. We were talking to some of the neighbors. We talked to the police. We talked to the father. We talked to Dave over the telephone as well. But the neighborhood is extremely disappointed in what happened, outraged, really, in what happened. And we need more police officers on the streets of Boston, but we also there has to be some obligation, too, for these two young people that committed this violence against two other young people. They still need to be held accountable in the court of law.
0: It does seem, based off the videos, that these are, you know, either teenagers or even preteens. They seem young. Do we know anything else about these suspects?
25: I agree with you. I think they're teenagers or they're preteens. They're fairly young. The people that they robbed also are very young, 12 and 11, a boy and a girl. But what it shows, though, is, you know, the violence that's continuing to take place across almost every neighborhood of Boston, including my own neighborhood. I live in this particular area of South Boston. I live off of F Street. This happened on E Street. And, you know, when that violence impacts little kids like that,
0: yeah,
25: it has a devastating impact on everybody else as well.
0: I'm glad you brought that up, Ed, because I want to read a quote here from Jennifer Byrne, the mother of these two kids. She said, "My daughter called me. I'm at work. She was in hysterics, crying, saying, 'Somebody put a gun to us and took all of our money. They noticed two kids with masks over their face across the street. They kept coming back and forth.' She said the two youths went up to her kids and asked if they took Apple Pay, then lifted up their shirt and flashed a gun. My daughter said when they said, 'We're taking it all,' she put her arms up in the air and said, 'Just take it, just take it.' A neighbor said they saw the suspects with the money box on Grime Street. When they spotted her, she said they dropped it, grabbed the $50 inside, and ran. 'My son is 12, Byrne said. He said one was smaller, he'd guess 10 or 11, and the other child looked a little older, maybe 14. So we have a maybe 10 and 14-year-old holding up an 11 and 12-year-old at gunpoint for money from a lemonade stand. I mean, I can't imagine, Ed, that you're not getting a million calls today from outraged people in your area.
25: People in South Boston are outraged. I think people across the city are outraged as well. People don't want to hear that we are the safest city in America when this happens, when there's open drug markets, not just in South Boston, but in the South End, downtown Boston, right near Copley Plaza, Copley Library. People want city officials to acknowledge that we have major public safety challenges in the city, and we don't want to hear that we're living in the safest city in America. Everything is okay, that there's no crime, everyone gets along very well. That's not reality. That's not reality in the neighborhoods. And residents know that we don't live in the safest city in America. And we want the necessary police resources and support. We support the police here in South Boston. I didn't vote to cut any police budget. My city council colleagues want to cut the police budget and other first responders as well. But we need the police. They play a critical role in every neighborhood across the city.
0: Now, have you heard from Mayor Wu on this?
25: No, I haven't. I have talked to senior leadership in the Boston Police Department. They are equally outraged at what happened. I am asking for more police in my neighborhood of South Boston, throughout Andrew Square as well, in many of our public housing developments. But we can't accept what happened 2 days ago. Residents are demanding action from City Hall, and City Hall needs to respond, and we don't want to hear that Boston is the safest city in America. We want police on the street.
0: You know, City Councilor Flynn, I have to mention here that you've been coming on the show recently because there are these stories that are drawing so much pushback and so much outrage from people living in Boston, the residents there, and they're this outrage. Oftentimes doing a radio show, it's like we talk about something, people are mad about it, and then everyone moves on. You are actually seeing a lot of reversals from Mayor Wu. It does seem like this kind of tidal wave of anger and outrage over whether it be the veterans or the cancer screenings or the police funding or now this lemonade stand. It does seem like it's penetrating City Hall and it's affecting the mayor as well.
25: I think City Hall needs to pay attention to residents,
0: yeah,
25: on quality of life issues, on neighborhood services. They haven't done a good job on that, including public safety. They're not engaged as you would think they are. It can't always be about progressive politics and the national agenda. It has to be about quality of life issues, neighborhood services, nuts and bolts of city government. I think Boston, our government in Boston, has lost touch with the residents of the city.
0: I also wanted to ask really quickly here, you mentioned Nick Collins, the state senator. He's been pretty locked in a battle with Mayor Wu. They've had a lot of contention over the last few months. Do you think he's getting support? Are people happy that he's kind of picking the right fights here and standing up for them on these issues?
25: Well, Senator Collins has always advocated for the residents of not just his district, but residents of the city of Boston and throughout the state. And he focuses on the quality of life issues, neighborhood services, ensuring that city government and state government, the closest to the people, have the resources that they need during difficult periods of time. So he's been really a champion of working with residents of Boston to ensure that we deal with public safety issues. He's been getting state police resources to deal with crime throughout Mass and Cass area as well, in the Back Bay in South Boston. So we're lucky to have him as a state senator.
0: Now, Mayor Wu certainly doesn't agree with you on that one. I thank you, Ed, for coming on. City Councilor Ed Flynn, never afraid to speak his mind and to come on the Grace Curley Show, which we do appreciate. What a wild story. It's become a national story. It's all over the national news today. Two kids in South Boston held at gunpoint, robbed at gunpoint of their lemonade stand money. Can you believe it? We're opening up the lines. It's 844-500-4242. Stay with us.
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29: You know that old expression, make lemonade out of lemons?
0: You know, it's crazy because both my parents are from South Boston, as people know. And my dad oftentimes would tell us this story about they were like playing cards or something. And my Uncle Joey, shout out to my Uncle Joey, he was supposed to pick up pizza.

0: pizzas. And he went down the street to pick up the pizzas, and he came back, and he had no pizzas. And, you know, they all pooled their money together to get these pizzas. And they all said, Joey, where's the pizza? And I'm not going to name the people, because I think they're still unhealthy. But there were sisters who jumped my Uncle Joey.
1: Joey, baby!
0: He's like 12. He comes back. He's like, Joey, where are the pizzas? I got jumped. They took the pizzas from me. What? Everyone's pissed. What? We gave you all our money. What are you talking about? I'm sorry. But that was back, what, like 50, 60 years ago. And now people are jumping people like gunpoint. Like, I got to call my dad and say, those were the glory days. You guys thought it was tough then. At least they weren't pulling guns on you. This is just, it's a sad state of affairs. And I feel bad for these kids. The father of the two kids is going to call in. We're hoping to talk to him at 12:30. Maybe we can help them raise a little bit of money for these kids. It's probably, money-wise, they're going to make more money than they ever dreamed.
2: They got like 50 bucks taken from them, right?
0: Yeah, they're probably going to make hundreds of dollars.
2: Well, that's, 50 bucks is a good day at a lemonade stand.
0: Well, you know what they do now? I've noticed this in my town. They accept Apple Pay. Like the robber said, or they said the robber asked them, do you accept Apple Pay? It's a solid question. Because what I found is, sometimes if I don't have money on me, I think, okay, I can walk by. And the kids will yell at you and go, don't worry, we accept Venmo. And then you're like, oh God, you accept Venmo, great. You can't catch a break these days. Everybody accepts Venmo. Everybody takes multiple forms of cash and, you know, other currencies. You got to pay up. And they're charging a lot. That's the other thing I noticed with these lemonade stands. When I was a kid, how much, Taylor, you're holding a lemonade stand. Did you ever have one?
2: I don't think so.
0: Yeah. And I didn't think so either. I didn't think so either. Remember when we ran Taylor's childhood? It's like, did you ever do that? No.
2: I was too busy smoking bubble pipes.
0: Well, I would say that the going rate when I was a kid for a cup of lemonade, if you were having a stand, was 25 cents.
2: Yeah.
0: Now.
2: At least a buck.
0: Now it's a buck for some watered down, sugary. And that's not the point of this story, is to attack the entrepreneurs. But I'm just pointing that out. That it is becoming a bit of a racket.
2: Sounds like victim blaming here.
0: I'm not at all. In fact, we're going to talk to the dad of these two kids. Hopefully in the next segment. Stay with us.
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5: This is a Bloomberg Money Minute. Elon Musk has now become the world's first ever trillionaire. That's because shares of his SpaceX rocket ship, satellite, and AI company finally began trading today. Right now, they are up about 20%, making that company valued at about $2 trillion. It became the biggest ever initial public stock offering ever. It raised $75 billion before today and before stocks began trading. Elsewhere on Wall Street, that's giving a little help to the major averages, along with hopes for a peace deal with Iran to reopen the Strait of Hormuz. Right now, you have the Dow up 0.5%. The Nasdaq actually lower by about 0.25%. The S&P up a small fraction. Oil down almost 4%. It's at $84.50 a barrel. Meantime, oil giant ExxonMobil looking into taking a bigger stake in the liquefied natural gas industry and the Asian energy markets. Just one of the companies it's now considering acquiring is Australia-based Woodside Energy Group. 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
0: ABC News. I'm Sherry Preston. A deadly shooting situation has been going on in Midland, Texas.
1: We do have 11 known victims at this time. There's at least one victim that is dead on the scene.
0: Midland Mayor Lori Blong says police have established a perimeter. A local news report was quoting witnesses as saying two people were shot while waiting at a stoplight and that the shooter is now barricaded inside a building. A federal judge has issued an injunction blocking President Trump's $1.8 billion fund to benefit those who claim to have been victimized by the Biden administration. There's no deal yet officially announced or signing scheduled between the United States and Iran, even though Iran's foreign minister says an agreement has never been closer. SpaceX stock, just issued today, has been trading at about $162, higher than the initial offering price, and that means SpaceX is worth $2 trillion, and founder Elon Musk is officially the world's first trillionaire. This is ABC News.
6: 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Police are looking for a missing man from Wyndham. Roger Lambert was last seen around 7 o'clock last night near the Wyndham-Gorham town line. Police say he was possibly in or around Shaw Park. Anyone with information is asked to contact police. You can find a photo of Lambert at WGAN.com. A Maine man who killed his brother and was later found not criminally responsible by reason of insanity is asking to be released from state custody. Justin Butterfield has filed a petition for a modified treatment release, which would release him into the community. Police say he killed his brother on Thanksgiving Day 2022, and a screwdriver and hypodermic needles were found sticking out of his brother's body. Butterfield told police he believed his brother was the Terminator. A hearing is scheduled for July. And after years of construction and anticipation, L.L. Bean has finally set a date to unveil its reimagined flagship store in Freeport.
7: The grand opening is scheduled for the third weekend in September. 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
8: This afternoon, clouds and sunshine, a thunderstorm around high 77. Following an evening thunderstorm, cloudy with some fog late and a few showers, low 60. Clouds giving way to sunshine, less humid Saturday, high 86. Sunday, sunshine and some clouds, a high 81. Monday's high 78.
6: It's 71 and mostly cloudy in South Portland. I'm Frankie Azzarotta, News Radio WGAN.
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10: This is something that should not happen to young kids. We just have an lemonade stand.
11: A South Boston father says his young son and daughter were threatened with a gun by two other children at their lemonade stand Wednesday afternoon. It happened at the corner of East and West 9th Streets.
10: And they said, we're just going to take this. And they took my sons and daughters, kind of their money bank that they had all their cash in. And as they did that, they flashed a gun that they had in their waistband.
0: A brother and sister in South Boston were holding a lemonade stand, as we've all done, except for Taylor, I guess. My producer's never had a lemonade stand, but most of us at some point in our lives have had a lemonade stand. And, you know, on a good day, you can make a little bit of cash. It's fun. You get out there, you learn a little bit about, you know, entrepreneurship, how to make a buck. And what you, the last thing you expect is that young people are going to come up to you and hold up a gun or flash a gun and steal all your money. Unfortunately, for this brother and sister, that's exactly what happened. Joining us now is the voice you just heard, the father of these two kids, Dave Byrne. Dave, I'm so sorry your kids had to go through this. I'm sure they're traumatized from the event. Walk us through what happened, how you first heard about it, and what your reaction is to the story.
12: Thank you, Grace. Definitely traumatized. I was actually at the house just cleaning up a little bit, which, and where they were was about a, 10-second walk. So I ran over there as soon as my daughter called me and told me what happened. She was crying. My son wasn't as emotional, but he was definitely upset. And they told me what had happened, like you just stated before. And then I just immediately called 911. They were there within, I would probably say, about 2 minutes. And they just try to start tracking these delinquents down.
0: Yeah, I saw the video, and it's pretty interesting because one of the delinquents, as you put it, is taller, and the other one looks very short. One of the estimates that I read was like maybe the younger one looks like he could be 10, the other one might be 14. But kind of an odd couple, just based off the height. I have to assume that some people spotted these kids, and nowadays with Ring cameras and everything else, they must be close to catching them.
12: I'm hearing that they are pretty close to catching them. There has been no arrest made yet, and they had these shiesties on, so it was really hard to identify them. But the police have been doing a great job. Really, the only thing you could see was their eyes. But I know through some other Ring cameras and going back and forth that they were able to narrow down the kids a little bit.
0: Now, I lived in Southie for a period of time. My parents are from Southie. I've always thought of it as pretty safe. How does this make you feel about the area you live? And has anyone else in your neighborhood reached out? I'm sure you have a lot of friends there, a lot of neighbors. What's been the response from people in the area?
12: So I'm highly involved in the community. I'm born and raised in South Boston. I'm 42 years old. My parents are from South Boston. And the community outreach has been phenomenal. Between Ed Flynn, David Beale, Nick Collins, all their offices, everyone's been calling me, and just my family, friends, loved ones, who's just kind of supporting us, and all the local fun, all the local community stuff, like the sporting that my kids do. Everyone's been super supportive, looking to see where they can donate, how they can help. I know that this tragedy happened, but there's definitely going to be some triumph in it, and we're going to keep our heads up. We're going to keep on pushing forward. This community is safe. It's a tragedy that it happened, but we just don't want it to happen again, and we want these kids that are going to act this way off the streets.
0: Yeah, that was going to be my question, and I had City Councilor Ed Flynn on before, and I agree with you. He's very responsive to these kind of things, and he actually cares about the people in his district, which is a nice thing to see for a change. But what do you think should happen once they catch these kids? Like, what kind of punishment fits this crime?
12: There needs to be consequences for their actions. I mean, I'm hearing that the taller individual has been arrested multiple times.
0: Really?
12: And yes, I've heard that. So he has to be charged with this. There has to be serious repercussions. I know I would probably let the criminal system, the judicial system, do their job, but I know that I would be looking to press charges. I would want him in serious trouble for this crime. This is armed robbery, whether you break it down, whether it was real or fake gun, whether it was $50 or $5,000.
0: Yeah.
12: It doesn't matter. Something like this shouldn't be happening on a lemonade stand on the corner in 9th and E Street at any time, to anywhere, to anyone.
0: Yeah, and I guess my follow-up on that, Dave, would be how much faith do you have that there will be consequences?
12: I really hope there will be. I mean, my daughter was 11 years old. My son is 12. They're pretty young, and to have something like this happen, people need to be held accountable for it. This young man, this 15-year-old, I believe he is, I'm really not sure, he should be in some sort of detention center. He should have some sort of consequence for this horrific act.
0: Yeah, no, I don't disagree with you. Now, I also wanted to mention that you guys have decided that half of the proceeds will go to reducing gun violence. You seem to be wanting to make this into a good situation out of a very bad situation. So is there a way, if people want to donate, if people want to, you know, give some money? And I hope your kids are going to get some of the money, too, because they're $50, which is a lot for a lemonade stand, got lifted from them. So if there's a way that my listeners here can maybe also give a little bit of money to the two entrepreneurs who just went through this traumatic event, they would love to do it, Dave.
12: Absolutely. Thank you, Grace. Anything would be greatly appreciated, and it's going to be, we're Venmoing it, and it's going to be at Byrne, B-Y-R-N-E dash unit, U-N-I-T. And we've talked to a lot of people. We have so much involvement in the community. I coach every sport. I do a bunch of kids stuff with my three kids. So a lot of the, I know some proceeds will go to gun violence and safety, but it's also going to come back into the community at such thing as Kickoff of Kids, GDCYO, the Ollie, Tynan Community Center, and City Kids Soccer. So these are all community services that I work with that I've helped grow, and that I want to see become even better in the future. And I think this is a huge platform for me to do so.
0: I really appreciate it, Dave. And do you think your kids will get back out there at some point and actually have another lemonade stand, or are they going to wait a bit?
12: We're actually having one today, right where it happened, on Ian 9th Street in South Boston. It's probably going to start about 5 o'clock because they're still in school. They go to Boston Public Schools, and we're just going to – I think it's going to be great. I think we're going to have a great showing from the community, from South Boston, from family, friends, and everyone else that want to get involved. Feel free. It's going to be a good time because these are our streets, not some criminals.
0: Yeah, I think you're going to see more. I think your kids are going to see more people than they ever imagined. And this is the Southie way. I love it. I love that you're taking something that was really negative and really scary, and you're flipping it on its head, and you're making it something awesome. I really appreciate it, Dave. Thank you for calling in and giving us some of these exclusive details. We really appreciate it. And again, that's Byrne, BYRNE-unit. If you want to give a couple bucks to these kids who just got their lemonade stand held up at gunpoint, and it's also half the proceeds are going to go to gun violence as well. And all those organizations that Dave just mentioned, there's so many great organizations in South Boston that really give back to the community. So Dave, I appreciate it, and keep us posted on how this goes, and we'll talk to you soon.
12: Absolutely great. Thank you for your time. We appreciate it, too. Have a great day.
0: What a wild story, though. What a wild story. Today's poll question is brought to you by Local Silver Mint, located in Ware, New Hampshire. Silver Dave will work with you directly, so contact him at localsilvermint.com. Taylor, what is the poll question, and what are the results thus far?
2: Today's poll question, which you can vote in at gracecurryshow.com, is which major sporting event are you most likely to watch this weekend? The FIFA World Cup, UFC Freedom 250, Stanley Cup Finals, or the NBA Finals?
0: And I'm going to read...
2: Oh, this is why you're laughing.
0: This is my favorite quote. Taylor's on his computer today, and he said, oh, I have a good poll question. There's a lot of sports going on this weekend. Maybe we can say which sporting event are people going to watch? And I said, yeah, that sounds good. And then he looks at me so seriously, and he says, is it called the Soccer World Cup or just World Cup? And I thought... Man, how lucky am I to have a producer who's so entrenched in the sports world? I mean, really.
13: Nerd!
0: The soccer, not just the world, not the World Cup or World Cup, the Soccer World Cup.
2: Well, there's a couple of world, there's a couple of cups. There's a Stanley Cup. There's the soccer one.
0: I think
2: I don't
0: out
2: give
0: of,
2: a hoot about soccer.
0: I don't either. That's lowest. So read me those one more time, Taylor.
2: FIFA World Cup, UFC Freedom 250.
0: Not really for me.
2: Stanley Cup Finals, NBA Finals.
0: I'm going to say NBA Finals. And I will probably be watching the Stanley Cup just because my husband, people know this, he's a big Bruins, he loves hockey. So I will be watching that because I'll be in close proximity to it. But I have been kind of liking this NBA Finals. I know they're up to no good with, you know, on the streets, destroying cars and all that kind of stuff. I don't condone that. But I don't think those are true Knicks fans. I think the true Knicks fans are just really excited, and the energy's there. And I hope they get it in five. So I'll be watching that.
2: 16% say they'll be watching the NBA Finals. 10% say the FIFA World Cup. 37% each tied for first, UFC Freedom 250 in the Stanley Cup Finals.
0: I don't mind the UFC. I think it's great. I think it's wonderful they're doing it. It's just not my kind of sport. It makes me wince.
2: But it's at the White House. I mean, that's pretty cool.
0: You know who's going to be there, I think. And he's not apologizing. You know how the other day, it was actually, I think it was also on a Friday, Taylor, we did a story about the country singer Martina McBride. She's the one who sings, "Well, it seemed all right by the dawn's early light." That was her big song. She was part of this 250 celebration, and then she backed out, and then the Commodores backed out, and then I don't know if Lionel Richie backed
2: Millie
0: out.
2: Millie Vanilli, Lionel Richie, I don't think was... Was he slated to do it?
0: Oh, maybe he wasn't. Maybe you're right.
2: The Commodores.
0: Maybe that was just a conversation I had with a VIP. Because that was on my birthday. That was my birthday celebration. It was May 29th.
2: It comes back to you.
0: And it always does, people. It always does. And Vanilla Ice. Vanilla Ice has been singing. Oh, and Bret Michaels, who sings,
2: Vanilla
0: "Every
2: Ice
0: rose
2: committed to do it,
0: has
2: though.
0: Its thorn." Yeah, Vanilla Ice will not back down, which I appreciate. He's got a fan in me. Another person who's not backing down is Zac Brown.
2: Zac Brown, don't back down.
0: Country singer Zac Brown. Ooh, is that Zac Brown from the Zac Brown Band? Or is that different? There's a lot of country singers who have very similar names. Luke Bryan, something Luke. Everyone has like firsty lasties, you know? And then you've got Zach Brown, who sings Chicken Fried.
2: Yeah, that's the same Zach.
0: And then you've got Zach Bryan, who sings a bunch of other songs. The names are very similar. Anyway, country singer Zach Brown has defended his decision to perform the national anthem at the upcoming UFC match on the White House lawn, calling it a matter of patriotism. This is what he said on the Pat McAfee show. Man, I'm there for the troops, man. I'm there to honor America. This is patriotism, not politics for me. I mean, bleep all the division. I don't believe in that. I love this country. I love all the people that have sacrificed so that I can live my American dream and that everyone that lives here gets a chance to do that if they work hard and make the right decision. So it doesn't have a place in politics for me. So that's very exciting. And this comes, as I said, after Martina McBride chickened out. It's just chicken. Like, you're there to sing. No one's asking you to get up there and talk about Roe versus Wade. You know what I mean? No one's saying, hey, can you get up here and give us your take on the big, beautiful bill? You're there to sing, and you're a singer. So what's the problem? And if you're really that concerned about it, you should have read the fine print before you agreed.
13: Big, fat chickens.
0: Because my whole thing on this, Taylor, and we can actually go to you because you are a performer. You're an entertainer. If you agree to something, and then you find out, oh, I'm not a fan of the people, or oh, I know them, and they're not that great. You agreed.
2: No, you gave your word.
0: You gotta go.
2: Yep.
0: It's not like, oh, I didn't realize when I signed. Hey.
2: You back out, you're a welcher. You don't want to be known as a welcher.
0: I've never heard that word.
2: You've never heard of the not a vet?
0: No. Have something to do
2: have
0: with
2: you
0: grapes?
2: Never watched Guys and Dolls?
0: No.
2: Really?
0: No, I haven't.
2: Yeah, it's a betting to welch on a bet, welch on an agreement.
0: Well,
2: I'm sure it's probably racist somehow, and now I'm the biggest racist in Boston.
0: Okay. Very good. I have nothing to add. I'm interested in this welch. I've never heard this before.
13: Chickens.
0: So we've got Zach Brown. He will be performing the national anthem, which I think is just beautiful. And I'm sure this event this weekend, and it's Trump's 80th. People are forgetting this weekend is Trump's big 8-0. Can you believe he's 80? He really doesn't seem it. I'm not just saying that. I know I'm a fan of Trump. I know I like Trump. So I'm obviously going to be a little bit more kind to him on that front.
2: You can definitely see the aging through the pictures. I mean, if you look back at him in 2016, but obviously that was 10 years ago.
0: I thought you were going to say 26. I was like, well, yeah.
2: He's still very sharp.
0: Yeah, he's just got a lot of energy. And I know people like this. I know people who are in their 80s and they are just cannot be stopped. Everybody's talking about weight loss injections because the results are so dramatic. They work by lowering blood and reducing appetite. So what if you're looking to lose weight, but you're not interested in the painful weekly injections, especially when you hear about some of those intense side effects? Well, that's why doctors created Lean, and the results are remarkable. The studied ingredients in Lean have been shown to lower your blood sugar, burn fat by converting it into energy. And listen, Lean is not for the casual dieter with only a few pounds to lose. The doctors at Brick House Nutrition created Lean for frustrated dieters with 10 or more pounds to lose. And if I have ever in my life known a frustrated dieter, it's this man right here.
2: Thank you. I'm a frustrated everything.
0: Yeah. Anything put frustrated in front of it, you got Taylor.
2: But yeah, if you try to do it on your own, you're losing and gaining the same 10, 15 pounds for years and years. It's exhausting. It's depressing.
0: It's a yo-yo.
2: I throw up my hands and say, well, why am I even trying? Then I'll gain the 10 pounds back in a matter of a month or so, and it's just ridiculous. So that's why I love Lean. 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
0: 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Look at this, Taylor. Kids Lemonade Stand robbed at gunpoint in Boston. This is on Fox News right now. They're probably trying to get David Byrne on the national shows, and I just want to let them know we got him first. So you guys are a little late to the party. If you want to know the breaking news, this is the place to be. 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
6: Of all the sporting events, I did want to play this cut. This is from Clay Travis. He was at a hearing on Capitol Hill, and he was bringing up how hard it is to watch sports now on TV. And I've talked to Howie about this because there's a lot of complaints at CBS, like, what are we going to do without Scott Pelley? Scott Pelley, Leslie Stahl, 60 Minutes. And the only reason people are watching 60 Minutes is because it comes on after the football. It comes on after games, and you leave the TV on by mistake. And then after a while, and it grates on you, you go, will someone shut that off? Will someone change the channel or put it on mute? And that the truth is that they have to kind of jump through all these hoops to keep ratings up. And one of the big ways they do it is by messing with people with the sporting things. And, like, so you have to pay for certain things. My husband has struggled to watch the Bruins for years. And this is what Clay Travis said. This is Cut 7.
7: And they are gouging so many different fans out there across the entire sports landscape, regardless of who you are a fan of. Let me hit you with just a couple of ideas. The NFL in particular, CBS, Fox, NBC, ESPN, ABC, Amazon, Netflix, the NFL Sunday Ticket, Paramount, Peacock. Most of your constituents are frustrated. They don't know how to find games, and they are having to pay far too much when they have the opportunity to actually watch those games.
6: My husband was going to have to buy, I think, Nesson, like one of their special packages for like $60 to watch the Bruins for a season. And by the time, and then some of the games you can watch on other stations, but then some of them you have to watch on the app. And he got to the point, he loves the Bruins, and he got to the point, and I said to him, I go, you want to spend the $60? I'm on board. Like, this is your, you love this. He said to me, I can't justify spending that money to watch hockey. Like, this is getting absurd. And we had a VIP dinner a couple years ago, and my husband's an introvert, and I was like, oh, I hope him and the guy have something to talk about. You know, as a husband and wife, the husband brought it up. He said, well, I wanted to watch the Bruins tonight, but the flipping app, and I have to buy this, blah, blah. These two.

0: men had I've never seen such a quick bond of people wanting to rip their hair out. They got to do something about this. We'll be right back.
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6: From ABC News, I'm Chuck Sievertson. Police say they have responded these past hours to an active shooter in Midland, Texas. Mayor Lori Blong.
7: We do have 11 known victims at this time. There's at least one victim that is dead on the scene.
6: A statement from the city says the shooter is dead. The mayor.
7: The situation is now secured in that area, but we're still asking that all Midlanders stay put. If you're in that area, you don't need to be out and driving around or going to try to see anything.
6: A local news report was quoting witnesses saying that two people were shot while waiting at a stoplight and that the shooter had barricaded inside a building. A federal judge has issued an injunction blocking President Trump's $1.8 billion fund to benefit those who claim to have been victimized by the Biden administration.
8: Judge Leonie Brinkema expressed deep skepticism in a hearing that senior officials have not put their commitment to not move forward with the fund in writing and under penalty of perjury. Brinkema repeatedly cited President Trump's own words, suggesting he's disappointed that the government might not establish the fund after bipartisan condemnation that threatened to derail a government spending bill last month. Alex Mallon, ABC News, Washington.
6: There's no deal yet officially announced or signing scheduled between the U.S. and Iran. Iran's foreign minister says an agreement has never been closer. The U.S. and Iran continue to offer conflicting statements about the terms of a short-term agreement known as a Memorandum of Understanding. There's no word that Iran has agreed to any concessions that the U.S. is demanding. ABC News contributor and former Deputy Defense Secretary on the Middle East, Mick Mulroy, says it seems like the deal is falling apart.
9: It's pretty clear from what both sides are saying publicly or through, you know, releases to state-owned media that the two sides are far apart. And I can't imagine what they would be signing, in Geneva this weekend.
6: Iran says don't speculate about what is in the deal. You're listening to ABC News.
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12: 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One person is dead after their SUV hit a pickup truck and a dump truck in Saco yesterday. Officers said the SUV crossed the center line on Route 1 near Portland Road, then hit the pickup truck before traveling almost 1,000 feet further in the wrong direction and hit the dump truck. The SUV driver was pronounced dead at the scene. Police are investigating that crash, which led to Route 1 in Saco being reduced to one lane for several hours. Bangor police arrested a man accused of assaulting a student during school drop-off Thursday morning. Police responded to the assault at a school on Moosehead Boulevard, where Down East School is located. School officials turned over video evidence to police, who said it showed John Davis kicking a student who he was dropping off. Davis was charged with domestic violence assault and taken to Penobscot County Jail. Police are looking for a missing man from Windham. They said Roger Lambert was last seen around 7 o'clock last night near the Windham-Gorham town line, possibly in or around Shaw Park. Anyone with information is asked to contact police. You can find Lambert's photo at WGAN.com. President Trump made some head-turning claims about Maine lobster while announcing a proclamation to reopen parts of a protected area off the New England coast to commercial fishing.
13: In Maine, I opened it up. You know who was fishing there? Canada. Japan was fishing there. Maine lobster. You couldn't get a Maine lobster. You had to go to Japan to get a Maine lobster. You believe it?
12: And the Maine Department of Marine Resources confirms there have been no issues getting Maine lobster from Maine fishermen. The agency says Maine fishermen have caught between 75 and 130 million pounds of lobster every year for two decades. And after years of construction and anticipation, L.L. Bean has finally set a date to unveil its reimagined flagship store in Freeport.
14: The grand opening is scheduled for the third weekend in September. The multi-year project includes a new entrance, an expanded trout pond and stream tank, a larger discovery park, and a new custom shop. L.L. Bean says the renovation will honor the store's history and improve the experience for 3 million people who visit the campus every year. Jason Taylor, News Radio, WGAN.
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15: This afternoon, clouds and sunshine, a thunderstorm around high 77. Following an evening thunderstorm, cloudy with some fog late and a few showers, low 60. Clouds giving way to sunshine, less humid Saturday, high 86. Sunday, sunshine and some clouds, a high 81. Monday's high 78.
12: It's 77 and mostly cloudy in Kennebunk. Next high tide at Portland Harbor is 9:12 tonight. I'm Frankie Azzarotta, News Radio WGAN.
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0: Hello, and welcome back, everybody, to The Grace Curley Show. And thank you for joining us. We talked in the first hour with the father of the two kids who were robbed at gunpoint. at that lemonade stand in Southie. If you missed it, the podcast will be up shortly. I just sent the title off, the caption for it, so we'll have that up soon. I'm sure I'm going to be seeing him on my TV any minute, but he was here first. Just another reminder for that. I also wanted today to talk about, I know that we're hearing about these parts of the deal, these certain concessions that need to be made in order for us to come to this deal with Iran. I just read a Chyron on Fox that said Iran deal could be as soon as this weekend. Could, should, would, who knows? Right now we're all, I'm going with what Taylor said, which is I'll believe it when I see it. The only part of this that doesn't make sense to me is that Trump is never afraid to pivot. And I oftentimes think he does pay attention to his critics. Like, we know he watches the news. We know he consumes a lot on Twitter, on other platforms, on Truth Social. And I don't see a lot of his diehard supporters loving the way this is going, which is the way I would describe it is, and around we go. We come back to deals, and then the deals break down, and then he says, they better get their act together. They better come to the table fast. And then they do, and then they don't. And then Pakistan gets involved. And it's like we've seen it 4,000 times at this point, and it's just deja vu, vu, vu, vu, vu. And so he knows that, though. Like, you can say a lot about Trump, but I think when he's getting the runaround, he knows he's getting the runaround. So there's got to be some method. And I'm not someone, Taylor, who always thinks there's a method to his madness. Like, when he puts up something on Truth Social and it's a terrible meme, or, you know, it's the Rob Reiner Truth Social, for example, there have been times where I'm like, this was dumb, and I don't want to hear from people saying, well, the reason he did it was to distract from this, and the logic, the strategy behind it. Like, no, he couldn't control himself. He put it out there. It was stupid. Unnecessary, unforced error. But this is such a big issue, and this is something that he needs in order to have a successful administration. And he is a lot of things, but he's not stupid, and he knows he's getting the runaround, and yet he keeps coming back with them. So it makes me think, and maybe this is just my way of coping with my frustration, but it makes me think that there's something here. And I don't necessarily mean with this deal, but there is some method to this particular madness, and I'll stand by that. And just to add on to what Taylor said, we'll believe it when we see it. At a certain point, you just have to say, okay, when it's here, let me know. Until then, I'm going to focus on some other things. There has been a shooting in Texas. A Texas gunman is dead after a standoff. I read that 11 people have been injured. We'll follow this as well. This is a breaking news story in Midland, Texas. So we will follow this as well. And also, big story this week, and it's really going to be a big story for the next 6 months, is Graham Plattner in Maine. And I just wanted to give you an update because yesterday another woman came forward. And this is from the New York Post. It says, Maine Senate nominee Graham Plattner kept his hideous Nazi tattoo to remind himself the U.S. was the evil bad guy overseas, according to an ex-girlfriend with whom he cheated on his fiance in 2021. This really is Michael Proctor-esque. Like, these two, you know what? I have an idea. Because Hunter Biden was just on a podcast with Gavin Newsom. Did you see this, Taylor? Battle of the Veneers. Oh, my God. Those guys. Those white teeth, and usually, like, you get veneers right, you get them done well, which you absolutely can, and I know a lot of people who have. You, for example, go to Perfect Smiles, they'll do them right. But these guys, it's like
1: they've got the something about Mary choppers.
0: They just got choppers. They just want them the whitest possible, and they're on this podcast together, and they're trying to, like, out-slime each other. And they really think they're like the masters of the universe. They're like two losers podcasting that no one can stand. They're the what are those shirts I hate, Taylor, that they always wear? Is it Henley? Is that what they're called? The button-down shirt and the slicked back hair and the stubble. And they're, you know, oh, and they're pretending that they really like get a kick out of each other. And Gavin Newsom's pretending that he isn't seething with jealousy that there's rumors that Hunter Biden might run for president and that he's getting some attention. These two grifters, these egomaniacs, are going head to head. But it got me thinking, because in the podcast, I guess, Hunter Biden threw his support behind and defended Graham Plattner. He was defending, and I thought, of course he's defending Graham Plattner. Of course he is. And then I thought, what a trio that would be. Hunter Biden, Michael Proctor.
1: God, is this another segment idea? Whose text is this?
0: Like that, Taylor. I like that a lot. Graham Platner, Hunter Biden, Michael Proctor. Taylor, here, this is here. We don't need to make it a segment. I'm going to give you an easy question. You have to go and sit at a dinner for one of those with one of those men for 2.5 hours. Who are you choosing? And no, you can't. No liquor can be consumed. It's got to be a sober dinner.
1: Oh dear God! Oh man!
0: I know which one I'm choosing. Graham Platner, Hunter Biden, Michael Proctor. Come on,
1: I guess Hunter.
0: Yeah, mine would be Hunter too.
1: I don't know why.
0: Mine would be Hunter because Michael Proctor, I don't think that there's much. What are you going to learn from this guy? Like, he is evil. He is just a really horrible person. I don't know how much further you go with that. Graham Platner, I couldn't do the voice for 2.5 hours. But Hunter Biden, I think I'd get some good scoop. And I think that we could both bond over not liking Jill. I think that I could really get some information about New York Times bestseller Jill Biden. But one thing I want to say about Graham Platner is that now that this information is coming out about his tattoo, another ex-girlfriend said that he knew about the fascist origin of his Totenkopf skull and crossbones tattoo, but he kept it because he wanted to remind himself that the U.S. was the evil bad guy. And so he thought, and a lot of people have pointed this out, like everyone's an armchair expert and psychologist, but people do make really good points on these things. A lot of people pointed out the creepy thing about Graham Platner is that he's got this tattoo and he wants to play smart and dumb at the same time. You know, he wants to tell us all about all of his great ideas and he wants to dismiss all of these claims from women and he wants to kind of, he's got a big ego and he wants to tell us that all of this stuff is blown out of proportion by liars in the media. And he's real smart when he wants to do that. And then when you ask him a straightforward question, then all of a sudden he's dumb, dumb, dumb. He has no answer. And what's come out over the last few weeks / months is that he knew about this tattoo, and depending on who he was talking to, but depending on which woman he was trying to con, he would tell them different answers. So, like, if he thought, oh, woman A seems like a Republican, she's a Republican strategist, I'll tell her I had no idea I was drunk in Croatia and we thought it was just a badass skull and crossbones and oops, we didn't realize how it got this far. And then he's talking to a far leftist and he's like, what's going to work on this one? Well, I wanted to remind myself that I hate America and that we are the bad guys, because that's a normal reaction to World War II. That's a normal reaction to Hitler and that entire war, is that we were the bad guys in that situation. But for a leftist, you're trying to woo some leftist nut. That works. That's like music to her ears. That's pillow talk to a far left woman. She's like, oh my God. Oh my God. And you know what one of the crazier parts is that she put up some texts between her and her friends. A lot of these women really did find him to be a stud. They really thought he was hot, that he was a hunk. Maybe it's like the lumberjack thing. He's a real man. He shucks oysters. Hubba hubba ding ding. Graham, you've got everything. I don't see it. I agree with Trump. I do not see it with this guy whatsoever. But he had the Kevorka. He had a lot of these women under his spell until they weren't. Until they realized he was, all he was good at doing, as Trump once said about Pete Buttigieg, is talking a good line of BS. And the other reason I bring this up is not just because this woman has confirmed that he knew about the Nazi tattoo, but also that now we're hearing from some people in the military, not people that served with him. I know there's been people who have come out and said they served with him and they're supporting his candidacy or whatever, but more so that Dave Urban, for example, was on CNN, and maybe Taylor, I'll have us play this when we come back, but he's pointing out the fact that using PTSD as kind of a catch-all or a crutch or an excuse as to why you've mistreated women or why you have Nazi tattoos on your chest doesn't sit right with people who are dealing with PTSD. They don't like it being used and taking that diagnosis, which is very real and what a lot of veterans in our country struggle with, and we don't do enough to help them, but to use it as cover, to use it as a reason why you can slip by and not have to make excuses and one or not have to take accountability. And one other thing I want to say on this, which blows my mind, is like Ro Khanna, who has hitched his wagon to the Epstein files, like you wouldn't believe. If you didn't have a keen eye, you'd really think he cared about these victims. He doesn't. He only started caring about them when he thought it was politically convenient to go against Trump and to start talking about the Epstein files. And the only thing he's done as far as the Epstein files go is unmask or unredact four names on the House floor that had nothing to do with the Epstein files. Ruined four reputations that had nothing to do with it. That's his contribution to helping these Epstein victims. But now he's out there and he's defending Graham Platner. And he's not alone, like a lot of these Democrats are. There's a scale, Taylor. Like, there's a spectrum of support here. You have some candidates who are like, oh, we got to hold our nose. You know, he's not great. And then there are some that are saying, hey, he's changed. Like, none of us are perfect. That's the more generous support. He has his foibles, okay? He has his foibles, but don't we all? And a lot of these people, like Ro Khanna, a lot of these Democrats, are trying to say he's transformed. He's apologized. He's acknowledged he's made mistakes. I just want to throw this out there. I have seen Ro Khanna groveling with apologies for this guy more than I've seen this guy apologizing. I just want to point out, and sure, I only get clips here and there and whatever. He doesn't seem all that sorry. For as much as everybody's telling me he's sorry and he's changed and he realizes he made mistakes, when he's on TV with his coffee cup and his hat and his t-shirt talking to Mika Brzezinski, he seems like an arrogant jerk. He doesn't seem like someone who's had this major transformation since he deactivated his Kick account 2 weeks ago. He doesn't seem like someone who's coming to us hat in hand saying, hey, you know I made mistakes. I haven't heard any sorries. Maybe he's had a couple, like very brief, but what he seems to be doing more than saying I'm sorry is trying to soften the soil for, yeah, there's going to be more stuff, but they're lying. He doesn't seem that apologetic. Everybody else is apologetic on his behalf, but where are his sorries? I don't need to hear Ro Khanna apologizing for what a monster you've been or what a jerk you are or what a pig, as Trump would say, what a pig and a thug you've been. I don't need to hear from Ro Khanna. He has his own stuff to apologize for. He should be apologizing to those four guys whose names were redacted, who he read on the House floor. He can save his apologies for his own crap.
2: I said I was sorry.
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0: You can stuff your sorries in. Keep your sorries for the porta potty.
2: Saying that, George, I'm sorry.
3: Oh, you can stuff your sorries in a sack, mister.
0: Yeah, there's a story out that at the UFC thing this weekend. America 250 UFC big fight on the White House lawn. It's for Trump's birthday. It's not for Trump's birthday, but it just happens to be Trump's birthday. I think they're going to sing to him. And there's going to be like 400 porta potties at the White House. And Scott Jennings said, I don't know exactly, but he made some joke about like Graham Platner's getting wind of this. There's going to be a lot of blue water at the White House this weekend. We'll be right back. We'll take your calls. It's 844-500-4242. What do you make of this Graham Platner stuff? And do you think that he's going to hang in there? We'll be right back.
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10: Wow. Gotta say, being called a thug and the worst person to ever run for office by Donald Trump might be the highest compliment that I've ever received. He's also right. There might not be a lot of other people like me who've run for office. You know, people that actually served their country, fought in this nation's wars, came home, started the business, lived down here in the real world, have spent years and years being involved at the local level in the community, and then one day decided to go run for U.S. Senate. Maybe he's right about that.
11: Yeah, that's what stands out about your resume. You left out a couple of real humdingers, though.
12: Why is he bragging about his military service? I thought he was forced to do that by Susan Collins.
11: Why is his voice making my voice deeper? I'm just trying to match him, Taylor. You know what's weird is, and I understand why he's saying that, like, oh, Trump saying bad things about me is the highest compliment. Because sometimes if you really hate someone and then they don't like you, you feel like, hey, it's confirming that I'm a good person. But I've got news for Graham Plattner. Nothing about your backstory, nothing that we've learned about you indicates that you're a good person. We know you're a liar. You're leaving out so much. Like, you're focused on your military. And I want to focus on the military stuff, too, because the PTSD has come into play a lot. And this is David Urban. He was on CNN, and I thought this was a great point I hadn't heard anyone bring up yet. This is Cut 6.
13: Hey, Anderson, if I were the president, if he's listening, I'd advise him to just kind of just be silent on this one, right? Graham Plattner's in deep enough quicksand as it stands right now, as Tara correctly points out. He is none of those things. He's not authentic in the least bit. He has lied about basically everything in his life. Look, Anderson, you know, I'm a veteran. I've been diagnosed with PTSD myself. I resent Graham Plattner using his diagnosis as an excuse, as some sort of crutch for all the vile and awful things that he's done. I don't know any veterans, PTSD or not, that have done the same kind of things that he has. He's, you know, he was on Kick. I don't know if any of our viewers really pay attention to what Kick is. I had to go Google it to see what it was. But it's primarily known for a site that used for grooming young children. P. Hustle, he's in a towel shirtless with his Totenkopf tattoo on there, fantasizing about raping intruders, but not in the gay way. He's offended Jews, he's offended women, he's offended the gay community, he's offended veterans. I'm not quite sure who's left to offend.
11: Yeah, and by the way, the town in Maine where he's from, it says, welcome to Sullivan, established 1789. That's the big sign from the town. A makeshift sign. Welcome to Sullivan, home of Pee Hustle. And so at least the people in Maine, as Steve Robinson pointed out, at least they still have their sense of humor. I wanted to add on there, yeah, he's right about Kick. It's a predator's paradise. I think that's where the other part of this story, the missing piece here, the final blow is going to come in with the rest of the information about who he was messaging with on Kick. That's just my feeling on it. It's just speculation. But one thing I was really glad to see, and he's right, he is using PTSD as a crutch. Every time he's asked to answer for the behavior he had towards women, which I know the Me Too, the woman who basically started the Me Too movement, she's excusing it. She says this doesn't fall under classic Me Too. Sorry, it's not technically in the right category here, so it doesn't count. But every time he's asked about it, he goes right to PTSD, as if that's his get-out-of-jail-free card. One thing I was so happy to see this week, and we didn't get to talk about it, Trump putting his issues with Susan Collins aside and essentially saying she's not perfect, but she's not Graham Plattner, so she has my support. Good move by Trump. We'll be right back.
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9: ABC News, I'm Chuck Sievertson. The shooter is dead in Midland, Texas, is a statement from the city. At least one other person is dead. Nine victims have been taken to the hospital. Preliminary police info says it started Wednesday when officers tried to pull over a car and the driver fired at officers and then fled. Tried to grab the driver today and he began shooting. Scaffolding is up as workers prepare to take President Trump's name off the Kennedy Center in Washington. Today is the court-ordered deadline to do so, and a federal judge has denied a last-minute appeal to stop it. ABC's Peter Harlambous.
16: To put it lightly, he's very angry about this. He's repeatedly spoken about it, put out multiple Truth Social posts.
9: The administration's appeal claimed removal of the Trump name could create confusion and hurt fundraising. Iran's foreign minister says a short-term agreement has never been closer, but no word that Iran has agreed to any U.S. demands. This is ABC News.
17: 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Police are searching for a missing Wyndham man. Police say Roger Lambert was last seen around 7 o'clock last night near the Wyndham-Gorham town line, possibly in or around Shaw Park. You can find Lambert's photo at our website, WGAN.com. Anyone with information is asked to contact police. A Biddeford man wanted for sexual assault was taken into custody this week. Scarborough police say an indictment warrant was issued this month for 38-year-old Matthew Masillo, who was wanted for multiple charges stemming from an incident last year. Officers took him into custody after he left his workplace in Falmouth yesterday and said he resisted arrest, resulting in injuries to officers. Masillo faces an additional charge of refusing to submit to arrest. And flock cameras will no longer be used in South Portland after the city council voted last night to immediately end operation of the devices, which automatically read license plates. The council determined there are too many unknowns about data security and privacy, which resident Anna Schaefer says she agrees with.
18: I think it's kind of a complicated thing. I know people say that they're used for safety, and I'm sure that they are, but I think like as a net benefit for our community, it's just a little too invasive.
17: And the city will now try to get the cameras taken down as soon as possible. And now your latest forecast from AccuWeather's Andy Robb.
19: This afternoon, clouds and sunshine, a thunderstorm around high 77. Following an evening thunderstorm, cloudy with some fog late and a few showers, low 60. Clouds giving way to sunshine, less humid Saturday, high 86. Sunday, sunshine and some clouds, a high 81. Monday's high 78.
17: It's 82 and mostly cloudy in Lewiston. Next high tide at Portland Harbor is 9:12 tonight. 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
11: Welcome back. A lot of texts coming in about Graham Plattner. I was in Maine this week, and I heard from a lot of people about Graham. Not impressed. Very confused. And it's also, it's just one of the only times I remember Maine being such, the Senate race in Maine being such a national story. And I kind of agree with Dave Urban on CNN saying Trump doesn't really need to go after Graham Plattner. Like, your enemy has a shovel and he's digging. He's digging. It's like he's digging for oysters. You don't need to pile on. Not because I'm worried about him being mean to Graham Plattner, but because let your enemy destroy themselves. And that's...
20: Maybe he could shuck up the system.
11: That seems to be what he's doing. 904 says, does this fool not realize that there are countless veterans that are currently serving in Congress? Brian Mass lost his legs. This guy is a disgrace. Yeah, a lot of the veterans who are serving in Congress, they don't use it as an excuse as to why they were abusive and, you know, terrible to women in their past or why they have a Totenkopf tattoo. But then again, a lot of the veterans serving in Congress don't have Totenkopf tattoos on their chest. So you see the problem there? He's in a league of his own, is another way I would put this. I wanted to switch gears. Actually, we'll do the poll question. And then there is a story, and I've noticed that when we talk about transgender sports and, you know, men competing in women's sports is really the way I should say it, that we were at first gaslit into thinking that this isn't a real problem, that this is a handful of times this is happening. And again, I always go back to the graph or the meme where you start off at the media and the left because they work together. It's a very collaborative effort. They start off by telling us that's not really happening. This is fake news. This isn't really happening. The right wing ecosystem is pumping this in there to get people riled up. It's not a real issue. And then slowly, as more evidence comes out, they evolve into, well, it's happening, but it's a good thing. It's a good thing if men compete against women. It's you don't want people to feel bad. You don't want to leave people out. You don't want to exclude people. It's all about inclusion. It's great. This is the new way. This is the new world. You should get on board. You're all bigots. And then as things start to turn even worse and we get more and more stories about people getting injured or people losing scholarships, then they have to change it again. And they have to go into they almost pivot back to, well, it's really not happening that much. This is a made-up issue. What do you propose we do? As if, and I saw this fight recently between Greg Gutfeld and Jessica Tarlov. I was watching The Five. Or no, I'm sorry. It wasn't even Jessica Tarlov. I think it was Jillian, the lady Jillian on there. And they were arguing about this. And I noticed this with the left. It's like, well, what do you propose? That transgender kids in school just can't play sports? Well, they can play with their biological sex. I don't think anyone's arguing that if a boy at school prefers to dress up like a girl, if a boy identifies as a girl, there's no rule, I don't think, that says, okay, you can't live your life and come to school dressed as a girl and identify as a girl and have all the teachers call you by your new name. But when school's out and the sports begins, you still got to go back to the other team. You still got to go back and play with the boys. I haven't heard that. It seems like the only option here is they have to be able to compete against the people who are going to then lose out and be put last because of it. And I don't subscribe to that. It's like, it's fine if you want to identify as, I shouldn't even say it's fine because I think it's a whole other, you know, a whole other conversation there. But if you're going to identify as a woman, that doesn't automatically by any means give you the right to then strip those women of their accomplishments and their rights and their safety. And that's what it's becoming. It's becoming about safety now. It always has been, but no one wanted to acknowledge it. And so there's a new story here, and it's out of Washington, state of Washington. A female high school wrestler is suing for allegedly being sexually assaulted by a transgender opponent in a state tournament, accusing officials of failing to tell her she was facing a biological male. Kaylee Keeler, a sophomore at Rogers High School, alleges that her transgender opponent jammed his fingers through her spandex and penetrated her, according to a 74-page lawsuit filed this week by her and her mom, who filmed the troubling December bout. So they do have it on film. And she screamed at her mom that this was happening, and she let herself be pinned just so it would stop, the suit claims. And this is, again, you know, there was a State of the Union where Trump brought an athlete, a female athlete, who had been really injured by a volleyball that a male opponent had hit her in the face with, had spiked her in the face with. We've heard about field hockey incidents. And then you take away the competitive stuff. And by the way, that's just one layer. Like, this is one layer of it. Another layer of this is the kids who lose out on scholarships, lose out on first place. People like Riley Gaines, who were told years later after fighting this battle by jerks, by Democrat jerks, that you should have just swam faster. Don't be mad at us that you weren't good at it. Don't be mad at us. These are really talented female athletes who have been robbed of their voices, been robbed of their accomplishments and their accolades after all their hard work so that we could appease the nuttiest people in our society. And now we have this. We have a teen wrestler who's claiming she was sexually assaulted while wrestling her opponent, and they didn't feel that it was necessary to inform her that she would be wrestling a biological male. And we also had the incident, Taylor, with the boxer. I mean, there's so many of them. The ones that really stand out to me, though, are the ones where the opponent and the rest of the nation are gaslit into thinking that by having a problem with it, we're the problem. Like, remember the boxer during the Olympics? And we were told, no, this is fake news. It's not a man. That's not true. It's a very specific thing that happened here. We took a blood test. Years later, it comes out, oh, no, you guys were right. It was a biological man. But by that point, the female who's involved has already lost. And the momentum and the moment is gone. And I wasn't an athlete. Like, I bring this up a lot because I think it matters. I wasn't an athlete. I thought it was really cool when people were athletic. I was really jealous of it. I was like, wow, that's awesome. I have no hand eye. I'm not fast. And I would watch people, kids when I was younger, who were really talented, and they would spend so much time working on it. you know, and they'd miss things for it. They'd miss birthday parties, or they'd get up early, or their parents would drive them across the state to go to some tournament for hockey or for basketball. And it's a big part of your self-confidence. It's a big part of, we were just having this conversation about the cigar, the lacrosse players, and a guy called in and said, sports are just a huge part of building that confidence and building that self-worth. And we've failed the females in this country. We've failed the females in our society by not speaking out louder about this. And what happens if you do speak out about it? Let's look. Riley Gaines. I had the pleasure of meeting her a few years ago. She's incredibly impressive. I actually said to her, you should really run for something. Because she kind of gives me like Caroline Leavitt. She can handle it, you know? She's got that steely-eyed, she's really smart, really beautiful, and she can handle it in a way that I could tell you right now, I couldn't handle it, but she can. And she's speaking out, and she's been met with an onslaught of harassment, of hatred, of ridicule. J.K. Rowling, who, yeah, J.K. Rowling's got a bunch of money, and she doesn't seem to mind the heat. But she's another person who a witch hunt was made against her because she had eyes and common sense and had the guts to say, this isn't right what we're doing. There is nothing progressive about what we're doing. And now we have this alleged assault. And just a few weeks ago, I read a story about a Planet Fitness, I think it was, where the locker room, they had to change the rules because they had this person, I think Sammy was the name, this man who was going into the women's locker room. And they had to make it so clear that at one point they put out some guidelines that the blow dryers in the locker room should only be used for human hair. I'll let you guys figure out the rest of that. But that's what's happening now. And shame on me. I've talked about it a little bit, but I haven't talked about it as much as some of these other right-wing people have. And good for them, because I don't want to see this. Like, you know, Seth Moulton had, for one minute, Seth Moulton decided to tell the truth. And he said, I don't want my daughters competing against boys in sports. Was he met with a torrent of anger, of ire. Everyone on the left was really mad at him. Like, he saw Taylor, his life flash before his eyes. He saw his political life, at least, flash before his eyes when that happened. And that's how much things have shifted. So for the people who have this entire time been kind of ringing the alarm bells, I tip my hat to you. Because you don't think it's your problem, right? You're like, well, I don't play sports. What do I care? And then you have a kid, and then your kid's playing sports, and then suddenly you have skin in the game, or like it matters to you, or you don't think it's going to matter because you don't have kids and you don't play sports, and then suddenly you're the woman in the locker room at Planet Fitness, and it matters to you. Your safety, your comfort is put on the line, and now you're concerned about it. So everyone should speak up about this if you can. And this is a really, really awful story. Female high school wrestler suing for allegedly being sexually assaulted by a transgender opponent, and the officials failed to tell her she was facing a biological male.
12: I remember seeing the video, and the look on her face as it was happening was just
11: chilling.
12: Yeah.
11: Awful. Unacceptable. Unacceptable. And this is how you lose a society, by the way. When you become so obsessed with not offending anybody, that your instincts and your common sense on how to protect people from situations like this go out the window because you're so obsessed with being politically correct. That's the part of it. I've talked to a lot of women about this. That's the part of it that always surprises me. Even in these very liberal circles, like in California and stuff, everyone is just turning a blind eye because they want to be in the in crowd. They don't want to appear as though they're a hateful person. I'm not a hateful person. I have a lot of listeners to this show. I've met a lot of people in my time, met gay listeners. I met all sorts of listeners who have said, I love your show. We used to have someone call in, Taylor, who was a transgender person who would call in. We've had all sorts of listeners. There's nothing hateful about this. You have to be able to say the truth. You have to be able to acknowledge reality, or else we're living in 1984, when we stop being able to say what we're seeing with our own eyes. Today's poll question is brought to you by Local Silver Mint, located in Ware, New Hampshire. Silver Dave will work with you directly, so contact him at localsilvermint.com. Taylor, what is the poll question, and what are the results thus far?
12: Today's poll question, which you can vote in at gracecurlyshow.com, is which major sporting event are you most likely to watch this weekend? The FIFA World Cup, UFC Freedom 250, Stanley Cup Finals, or the NBA Finals?
11: NBA Finals. I didn't say this the first time, but I want to be honest. There's a lot of celebrities at the NBA Finals, and I do find that it's a little bit more interesting for
12: That's
11: me.
12: That's what you're doing?
11: It keeps me entertained. You can criticize me for it, but hey, I'm just telling people how I feel. Being transparent here.
12: 15% say they'll watch the NBA Finals, 11% for World Cup, 34% for UFC Freedom 250, and 40% for the Stanley Cup Finals.
11: A lot of hockey fans out there. I'm curious if any of these hockey fans agree with Clay Travis about how hard it is to find these games. I know in my house that's been an issue. Let's go here, Taylor. Who do you think? Who are we taking here? Let's take Nick maybe first. Go ahead, Nick.
1: I will use the word systemic. The systemic problem here is there are very powerful women in all walks of life, in politics, in the media, in finance, etc. They don't care. If they care, they do something about it. You take someone like a Kamala Harris, she's trash. Okay, she doesn't even care about the LGBTQ, whatever the heck the rest of that acronym is. She doesn't care. She's looking for the votes. They don't care about your children. The only people who care are the mothers and the fathers. It is totally wrong. If they're not going to do about it, that is a huge problem in society, as you say.
11: The power of a mother and a father, the power of parents when they're fighting for their kids. We saw this after COVID, during COVID. That was the most, and I would even argue, Taylor, when we saw business owners, restaurant owners, and they were speaking out about COVID, a lot of that had to do with the same thing. They were parents who had to put food on the table, and you were going after their livelihood. It's when you threaten someone's children, or you threaten their opportunities, or, you know, you take away an opportunity, like what we saw in Ipswich, parents are activated, as they should be. And the power of parents who are standing up for their kids, there's really nothing like it. And that's what these politicians always underestimate. You can screw people over a lot. People will put up with a lot, and they'll go, I'm not going to post about it. I don't want to, you know, oh, my neighbor is a big lib. I don't want her to be offended if I see her at the supermarket. I don't want to bother this person. And then you start saying, well, your kid can't graduate, or your kid can't go to this school because they're not getting the scholarship. Then when you start messing with people's kids, people will have the courage to speak out. Because that's what it's all about for them, is defending and protecting and helping their children. And that's why we saw the best people come out during COVID and say, this has got to stop, because they didn't like the damage that it was doing. When we come back, and also, though, he said none of these women, these powerful women, he's right, but there are some who have spoken out. And like I mentioned, J.K. Rowling, Jennifer Say, she's been amazing on it. Riley Gaines, there have been women who have been very brave on this front and have decided to risk their opportunities or their career or their money to speak out for what's right. So shout out to those ladies. Before I went to Perfect Smiles, I didn't realize how much my TMJ was affecting my daily life. But after getting Invisalign and straightening out my smile and my bite, one day I noticed that my TMJ, the constant jaw pain, the tension, the clicking of my jaw was gone. TMJ can cause so many problems. People don't even connect back to their jaw. Migraines, teeth grinding, ear pain, obstructive sleep apnea, and even chronic facial pain. 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We'll be right back.
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21: Well, in the back of your mind is all the things you can't do. Can't raise your arms, you can't climb stairs, you can't kneel down. It means you can't play with kids, can't play around a golf, you can't get through a work day. And that's all that consumes your mind, is all the things you can't do. But let's turn our focus instead on the things you can do, because that's what people who have gone to QC Kinetics are doing. They're not bracing for their next jolt of pain. It's gone. They've moved on. They're moving back into their lives once again. You've heard me talk about the team at QC Kinetics quite a bit over the last several years, and all those treatments, remember, are done in

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8: Welcome back, everyone, to the Grace Curley Show. We spoke to the father of those two kids in Southie who were robbed at gunpoint for their lemonade stand money. If you missed it, check out the first hour of the show today. We had the exclusive. We also talked to City Councilor Ed Flynn, who was nice enough to come on and let us know how he feels about the situation, which is really, really crazy, crazy thing. Howie is in Wells, Maine today, and he's going to be taking over in just a minute here. I wanted to mention that I had said I was going to watch the Knicks this weekend, and I am. But did you notice that Mom Donnie was at one of the games here? And he was at Game 3. Same as Trump. That was the game where everyone was freaking out, like, oh, right. Trump's going to ruin it for everybody. You know, there's too many Secret Service here. It's too hard to get in. And everything ended up being fine. They did lose that game. But he says he paid roughly $1,000 for his nosebleeds standing room spot for the big game. Now it's coming out that he actually only paid $750. And the average price regular people who are trying to get tickets for this game were paying was around $7,000. And so he gets them for $750 because he asked ahead of the game for the cheapest seats and got six seats for $750. And so now he's being...
9: Six seats for a total of $750?
8: No, $750 each, I think. Okay. But this, to me, is such a classic socialist move. It's like, you're pretending, yeah, you know, I just got the cheap seats. I'm in the nosebleeds. I'm with all you guys. I'm not up there in a box like Trump. Meanwhile, you pulled favors. You paid well below what everybody else there is paying. So you could hang out with the beautiful people. And one of the funny things about these socialists is they like to pretend that the problem is, we got to do something about this. Seats shouldn't be $6,000. As if going to Game 3 of the NBA Finals is a human right. It's not. But good for you. You get them for $750. That's a good deal, Mom Donnie. Howie Carr is coming up next. I'll see you guys Monday.
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1: From ABC News, I'm Chuck Sievertson. It's a day where you win some and you lose some for the Trump administration. Or in this case, you win one and you lose some more. Scaffolding is up as workers prepare to take President Trump's name off the Kennedy Center in Washington. Today's the court-ordered deadline to do so, and a federal judge has denied a last-minute appeal to stop it. And another judge has rejected a request to cancel the White House's UFC fight. ABC's Peter Haralambos on Trump's reaction in the Kennedy Center case.
2: To put it lightly, he's very angry about this. He's repeatedly spoken about it, put out multiple Truth Social posts.
1: And he says he has also threatened to pull back the entire White House, or rather Kennedy Center, renovation efforts. The administration's appeal claimed removal of the Trump name could create confusion and hurt fundraising. A federal judge has issued an injunction blocking President Trump's $1.8 billion fund to benefit those who claim to have been victimized by the Biden administration. There is no deal yet officially announced or signing scheduled between the U.S. and Iran. Iran's foreign minister says an agreement has never been closer. The U.S. and Iran continue to offer conflicting statements about the terms of a short-term agreement known as a Memorandum of Understanding. There's no word that Iran has agreed to any concessions the U.S. is demanding. ABC's Karen Travers at the White House says that a senior administration official says a couple of things that are key to the deal right now is that Iran's nuclear material will be destroyed and removed, and that their program will be dismantled. They will not receive any money, no unfreezing of assets until they perform, as the official put it, and it's not clear what that actually means. On Wall Street, it has been an up day. The Dow is up over 346 points. The S&P 500 up 30. The Nasdaq up 64. 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
5: 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A missing Wyndham man is being sought by police. Roger Lambert was last seen around 7 o'clock last night near the Wyndham-Gorham Town Line, possibly in or around Shaw Park. 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Anyone with information is asked to contact police. Bangor police arrested a man accused of assaulting a student during school drop-off Thursday morning.
6: Police responded to the assault at a school on Moosehead Boulevard, where Downey School is located. School officials turned over video evidence of the assault to police, who said it showed John Davis kicking a student he was dropping off. Davis was charged with domestic violence assault and taken to the Penobscot County Jail. Andy Mounter, News Radio, WGAN.
5: A plan to convert the old Androscoggin paper mill in Jay into a data center is in jeopardy after the builders said they don't intend to move forward with the project. JGT2 Redevelopment was planning to partner with the group Sentinel Data Centers on the $550 million project, but it appears Sentinel has now dropped out of the project. Press Herald reports the J-Town manager says future plans have yet to be determined. A groundbreaking had tentatively been set for next month. And the ranked choice tabulation process getting underway this afternoon in Augusta to determine the winners in a few key races. Deputy Secretary of State Julie Flynn says each town and city's ballots need to be gathered in one place and processed, as opposed to having each town and city doing their own counts.
7: In order to run software that applies the rules to determine which candidate is eliminated and their second choices rolled up and added to the totals.
5: Ranked choice will be used to determine the winners in the Democratic and Republican primaries for governor, as well as the Democratic primary in Maine's 2nd District, where no candidates received more than 50% of the vote. That ranked choice count is being live streamed on the Maine Secretary of State's YouTube and is expected to be completed by next Friday. 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
8: This afternoon, clouds and sunshine, a thunderstorm around, high 77. Following an evening thunderstorm, cloudy with some fog late and a few showers, low 60. Clouds giving way to sunshine, less humid Saturday, high 86. Sunday, sunshine and some clouds, a high 81. Monday's high 78.
5: It's 69 and mostly cloudy in York. 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I'm Frankie Azzarotta, News Radio WGAN.
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16: Welcome, everybody. Give yourselves a big round of applause. We're here at Litchfield's Bar and Grill in Wells, Maine. It's on Route 1. Come on down. And if you're here, we got a great crowd already. And we're going to be here until 5 o'clock this afternoon. And everybody's having a good time. The food is great. You can get whatever you want to drink. We're in the pavilion. It's nice and cool. Or, it's temperate. It's decent. It's good. And very happy to be here. And thanks to everybody who's coming out. You can get a book. You can get a piece of tail light freshly harvested this morning in Norfolk County. Just stick it in your own lawn. You don't even have to fertilize it or water it. There'll be so many pieces coming up. It'll be just like in Canton. This is Canton tail light. What do they call it? I forget the special growth. But anyway, whatever it is. 844-500-4242. And I'm so happy here. Bruce from the Mets, I should say, he lives in Exeter. And he came up here last week. And he's here today. And he said, Howie, I drove up from Seacoast, New Hampshire, and there's a million Plattner signs. So today, with great trepidation, I'm coming up and I'm looking each way, each side of the street. And I didn't see a single sign. Yeah, I saw some of these hippie-type places that have popped up, like espresso bars and stuff like that, and vegan cooking. And not even those restaurants had the Plattner signs. Maybe they're just in hiding. They're worried about the vice squad coming in, trying to check out, see if they've got any problems down in the basement. But it's great to be here. And we have invited everybody, all the candidates. I don't think Paul LePage will be down here. It's a little too far south for him in the 2nd District. But anybody else can come on by. And we're so happy to be here. 844-500-4242. 844-500-4242. I don't know if you heard this, but Hunter Biden, he was on a pod. Gavin Newsom, as Trump calls him, has a podcast, and so Hunter Biden came on, and he looks a little the worse for wear. It's not only his nostrils that have gone white. Now his hair is starting to go white. But so he was there, and this is what he said. Just want to play this cut here. This is Hunter Biden with Gavin Newsom on the podcast. Cut one.
17: I'm joined today by presidential candidate Hunter Biden, 2028. Come on, Hunter.
18: No.
17: You got buzz out there than you got President of the United States, Donald Trump, talking about your candidacy for President of the United States.
18: I had to give you a break for just one day at least. Here's the deal. I'll run, but only as your VP, because the truth of the matter is the vice president's residence is a lot cooler. It's a lot easier job, too.
16: So Hunter will run for vice president, he said, with Gavin Newsom. But I actually heard this today on another show in the mid-morning. They were saying, what would you call it? In I think it was 1840, they had William Henry Harrison, the hero of Tippecanoe, the Battle of Tippecanoe, so it became Tippecanoe and Tyler too. So what would it be if it were Newsom and Hunter Biden? Hair gel and hookers. Eye candy and nose candy. Charisma and barisma. Lies and lines. Slick and crack. Again, I just wrote those all down driving up here today. Those were good ones, though. I got to give Chris Plant Show credit for that. But it's a did we come up in the big ass caddy? Yes, we did come up in the big ass caddy. It was an easy trip up. You know the way. How many layers? People can't see me. They get used to seeing me on the social media. They want to know. They always wonder why am I wearing long sleeve. Because I'm inside. I'm in a cool studio. How many layers am I wearing?
19: One.
16: Just one polo shirt. That's all I got on. 844-500-4242. So we're going to take a lot of calls this afternoon, and whatever you want to talk about, we're going to be talking about it. But we have a lot to get to here. 844-500-4242. I got to tell you, everybody was coming in so fast here. I was signing books and passing out tail light and all that kind of stuff. I was really busy. It reminded me of the old days at the Colony Hotel, the Marine Room. A lot of people here are familiar with the Colony Hotel. It's right up the road, right? Somebody actually asked me at this, was sitting at the bar when I came in, and they said, thanks for coming up. And I said, I'm happy to be here. And it was a woman. She said, are you really happy to be here? I said, I spent many happy summers up here in this area, a little bit north in Kennebunkport. But today it was like being a dishwasher on a Saturday night at the Marine Room. Just getting swamped. And can you imagine my consternation when Graham Plattner, does Graham have a lot of votes up here? No. That's why those yard signs are all gone now. I don't know what happens when you get into the Portland, Yarmouth area. It's maybe even Scarborough, but he doesn't have many signs up down here. But Graham Plattner was trying to refute his Nepo baby image. And see if you can see the things he said. I think he's stealing my biography or my autobiography. Cut two.
20: All right, next one. The Nepo baby, $80,000 a year Hotchkiss alum, whose architect daddy bought him a house and pretended to take up oyster farming because he got bored. That's by a user named Nightwood.
21: Well, my dad was an attorney, small town attorney in Ellsworth, Maine. Mm-hmm. I got thrown out of Hotchkiss in 2 months because I was the only kid in my class who'd actually had a job. I washed dishes before going to high school.
16: How dare he say that?
21: Very fancy. We also, for the record, got a big financial aid package. That's why I could play. And I got thrown out very quickly. I went to high school in Bangor.
16: How dare he steal part of my biography? You think he really got a scholarship? I don't think so. I think he is a Nepo baby. And by the way, what did he get thrown out of Hotchkiss for? I asked everybody, don't violate any FCC rules while we're live on the air. So yeah, just speculate in your own mind what he got thrown out for, because I think we're all the same way. Hey, they don't have any potta-potties at Hotchkiss, even on homecoming day, when they face the Taft School in a football match. 844-500-4242. I got to say, though, they're really making him run. And this was a good thing. They've already, at this early stage of the campaign, they've got a compilation. The Maine Wire put together a compilation of him refusing to answer questions. And again, there's one thing about chasing people down the sidewalk or into a car. You get better at it. You learn how to ask the questions, boom, boom, boom. So these guys are already getting pretty good at it. Cut three.
0: Serve to represent Maine.
2: Do you have no shame? 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Do you still think that women who got sexually assaulted deserve it? Graham Platner. Do you stand behind your comments that a wounded American soldier didn't deserve to live? Graham Platner, do you stand behind your comments that a wounded American soldier didn't deserve to live? Do you still feel that way, Graham Platner? 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Do you think Mainers can trust that? 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Graham Platner, do you still have to masturbate when you see porta potties? Does the smell of porta potties still make you want to masturbate?
22: What's up, dude?
2: Graham Platner, can Mainers trust you when you say you've never masturbated in public? 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Graham Platner, do you still support calling our soldiers fat and lazy? Do you still feel that way about our soldiers, Graham Platner?
16: He forgot about blacks being lousy tippers. 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I'm Howie Carr.
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0: Joey Carr is back.
1: All right. Jared slips in some unfamiliar music. When the cat's away, you know what they say. So other people are sending in names for the Gavin Newsom, Hunter Biden ticket. Limerick guy says, oh my goodness, talk about frickin' frack. Limerick guy, surely you meant to say frickin' crack. Another texter says, slick and sick. The dope and the doper.
2: Frack, you didn't go back.
1: 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And we just heard from excuse me, I got to do the. I'm sorry. I'm looking ahead to the next segment. I'm sorry. So, Jared, what is the poll question and what are the results thus far?
3: Today's poll question, which you can vote in at HowieCarshow.com, is how into the World Cup, that's soccer FYI, will you be this weekend? Will watch avidly, moderately interested, zero interest, or less than zero interest?
1: Less than zero.
3: 66% of the audience say they have less than zero interest. 17% have zero interest, 13% are moderately interested, and 4% will watch it avidly.
1: You know, this thing is turning out to be like the Big Dig, or, you know, any of these public-private partnerships. You know, it was supposed to bring in all these people that were going to, you know, pay the hotel-motel tax and the meals taxes and the sales taxes and Airbnbs and all this stuff. And all the people that are coming in are like the kind of people that have been living in the foreign freeloader flop houses for the last few years. You think they're paying for anything? I don't think so. They're not even paying bail when they get arrested. We're going to be on the hole yet again for another. It's like the little dig. 844-500-4242. Hunter and Gavin, crack and quack. But it would have to be reversed. He's the quack okay, I got it. All right. 844-500-4242. Can you give Jared that number? We got a guest for 2:30. Someone who's been personally attacked by Graham Plattner. We're going to have him on the air. One of the guys that's here. One of the guys he said he never got tired of watching him get shot. We're going to talk to that guy in just a few minutes, Teddy Daniels. 844-500-4242. George, you're next with Howie Carr. Go ahead, George.
4: How are you doing, Captain, up there in the great state of Maine, or what used to be? And I was a resident there for many years. I got some cabinet members for your presidential Democratic idiots you talked about.
1: Yes.
4: Number one, Janet Mills, Attorney General. She's crooked, and she's already done that up in Maine. And then number two, the fat guy up in Bangor, Joe Baldacci. He could be head of the health and welfare and teach people how not to eat. And then you got that guy.
1: I think we're happy that they're either in retirement or about to, or rounding third towards the checkout counter, George. I don't think we want any of these people around. Thanks for the call. Lisa, you're next with Howie Carr. Go ahead, Lisa.
5: Hey, Howie, I have a name for Gavin and Hunter.
2: It's called Kanicki and Danny Zuko. Kanicki and Danny Zuko. That's Gavin and Hunter. That's a ticket.
1: I'm sorry. I don't get the reference.
2: Kanicki. It's a Grease reference. I'm sorry. Grease. The movie. I'm sorry.
1: Okay.
2: But listen, I wanted to say something about Graham Platner.
1: Yes.
2: I think when he went to Switzerland to get his fertility treatment, he forgot it back at the porta potty. So that's where it was. It was at the bottom of the porta potty.
1: Thanks for the call, Lisa. Yeah, didn't he go to Netherlands or something? But I don't know where he went. I'm not that interested in his private life, actually, or his public life for that matter. I'm hoping that the Dumb and Dumber 3, they have made two of those movies, right? Yeah, so that would be... Sometimes you get a good sequel like The Godfather. I don't think there's ever been a good third movie, though, has there? Not that I'm familiar with. All right, we come back. We have a special guest, 844-500-4242. I'm Howie Carter.

0: Sack it up.
1: 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And remember, sack it.
2: This is a Bloomberg Money Minute. A federal appeals court today rejecting Sam Bankman-Fried's claims of not receiving a fair trial, upholding his fraud conviction and 25-year prison sentence for siphoning off billions of dollars from investors at his crypto trading firm FTX and putting it in his hedge fund. Now, Bankman-Fried is currently lobbying President Trump for a pardon. In the very first day of trading, shares of Elon Musk-owned rocket ship, satellite, and AI company SpaceX have soared higher after becoming the biggest initial public stock offering ever, raising $75 billion from investors. Now, the company is valued at around $2 trillion. That's because shares at this hour are up 27%. That makes Musk the world's first trillionaire. Elsewhere on Wall Street, that's helping the major averages make more gains, along with hopes for a peace deal with Iran. Right now, the Dow is up 0.75%, the Nasdaq and the S&P up about 0.5% each, and oil sharply lower. It's below $85 a barrel. Tom Busby, Bloomberg Radio.
3: ABC News, I'm Chuck Sievertson. Workers prepare to take President Trump's name off the Kennedy Center in Washington. Today's the court-ordered deadline to do so. Federal judges denied a last-minute appeal to stop it, says ABC's Peter Harlambous.
4: He pointed out that the Trump administration has been partially already complying with this order. The website, for example, the social media pages of the Kennedy Center, they no longer have Donald Trump's name. So he didn't really see how they can remove those parts of the name but not remove the name from the building and argue this somehow would be an irreparable harm.
3: A federal judge is blocking President Trump's $1.8 billion fund to benefit those who claim to have been victimized by the Biden administration. Another judge rejected an attempt by two people from Virginia to cancel the White House UFC fight. That judge says the plaintiffs failed to show how they would be harmed. There is no deal yet officially announced or signed scheduled between the U.S. and Iran, but Iran says a deal's never been closer. This is ABC News.
5: 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A Cumberland County corrections officer is in ICE custody after reportedly being detained at his home in South Portland this week. The Portland Press Herald reports Billy Basakisa Bunjina is being held at a facility in Rhode Island. Immigration agents say Basakisa Bunjina is in the country illegally and has a criminal history from a domestic violence assault arrest. Cumberland County deputies dispute those claims, saying he's an asylum seeker and that no charges were ever filed against him. And ranked choice tabulations are underway in Augusta this afternoon to determine the winners in Tuesday's races where no candidate received a majority of the vote. Elections officials are live streaming the process, which includes uploading data from towns and cities where completed ballots are scanned and stored digitally.
6: And then the results are saved on a USB memory device, and those are encrypted. Those are not commercial grade. You can't take a memory device and plug it into your computer and see anything. The results are encrypted and protected.
5: And ranked choice is being used to determine the winners in the Democratic and Republican primaries for governor, as well as the Democratic primary in Maine's 2nd District. That process is expected to wrap up by next Friday. And now your latest forecast from AccuWeather's Andy Robb.
7: This afternoon, clouds and sunshine, a thunderstorm around high 77. Following an evening thunderstorm, cloudy with some fog late and a few showers, low 60. Clouds giving way to sunshine, less humid Saturday, high 86. Sunday, sunshine and some clouds, a high 81. Monday's high 78.
5: It's 83 and partly sunny in Augusta. Next high tide at Portland Harbor is 912 tonight. I'm Frankie Azzarotta, News Radio WGAN.

0: Live from the Byrna Less Lethal Pistol Studio, it's Howie Carr.
1: We're broadcasting live this afternoon from Wells, Maine, from Litchfield's Bar and Grill. Give yourselves a hand, everybody. It's great to be here. We're right on the line. This is usually considered, as Paul LePage would say, this is actually part of northern Massachusetts. But it's a good, this is a good Maine crowd, even though many of us who were born or raised or spent a lot of time here were now registered voters in Florida or elsewhere. But there is a big Senate race going on here, and it's between Susan Collins from Caribou in the county and Graham Plattner from the Hotchkiss School in Connecticut. He's a tribune of the working man. So one of the people who's here today happens to know Teddy Daniels. You know the name Teddy Daniels. He's the decorated combat vet. He was in the Army. He was ambushed in Afghanistan back in 2012 by the Taliban while drawing fire to help his squad escape. And it ended up on social media. And P. Hustle, for that is indeed his handle on Kick and elsewhere. P. Hustle was laughing about this audio and just said that he called Teddy Daniels a dumb mother bleeper who didn't deserve to live. I mean, it was a shocking thing to say, a terrible, terrible thing to say. Teddy Daniels, we have him on the line from North Carolina. Teddy, thank you so much for your service. We appreciate it, and thanks for joining us here on the Howie Carr Show.
2: Howie, my brother, how you doing? Thank you so much for having me on. And let me tell you, I kind of wish I was where you are right now. That sounds like an amazing crowd you got with you up there.
1: It is. And, you know, a few weeks back, Teddy, I got to tell you, what I'm told is that in this area there were a bunch of Plattner signs, but I'm driving up from Massachusetts and New Hampshire this morning, I didn't see a single Plattner sign on Route 1. I think the bloom is off the rose. But I want to ask you, Jay, would you, assuming maybe he's listening to the show today, we're all over Maine, would you like to say something directly to Graham Plattner, Teddy?
2: I just want to try one of his hobby oysters. Like, that's what I want to do. That would be something good to try. I want to go to his mom's restaurant and just get a plate full of oysters.
1: It's a restaurant with old world style. And you know, I really loved your column that you did in the Wall Street Journal where you were talking about your father and how about your father could always spot a phony like him. Why don't you tell the people here in Wells what your father would have thought of this guy?
2: Yeah, so guys, my dad was a brick and stone mason, and you know, I grew up on job sites with him. Unlike Graham Plattner, I really was a true working guy. And you know, my dad would talk about these politicians that would come out to these job sites with work boots that hadn't seen a day of work, and the Carhartt jacket that still had creases on it from sitting on the shelf at Tractor Supply Company. And I think that's Graham Plattner to a T. I think he does a great job acting as a working man, but it's not authentic. And I think not just the people of Maine, but the people across the country, they see right through it. You know, he has a small base of anybody but Trump, and that's it. Like, he's bad for America. And obviously, Howie, the man's lied just about everything in his background.
1: Yeah, did you see the latest today that there's now another woman that's come out that was one of his girlfriends, and she asked him, she's a big lib and she knows something about history, and she asked him about the tattoo. This was 4 or 5 years ago, and he told her right out that it was a death's head SS tattoo. And he goes on TV and he lies about it.
2: Oh, no, I saw that. I saw that. I was actually tracking that yesterday when that came out, Howie. And honestly, as a man, like, that's probably not the worst thing she said about him and put out in that text. It should be little P. Hustle, if you know what I'm saying.
1: Yes. Yeah, well, you know, we may be able to judge for ourselves, depending on what the opposition research of the Republican Party puts out there after the deadline to get him off the ballot. He's never apologized to you, has he, Teddy? I mean, has he like tried to reach out to you, or has he said? I don't think he said anything publicly, has he?
2: No, he hasn't, Howie, and that's the type of person that we're dealing with here. And you know, Howie, I'm 6'4". I'm 280 pounds. I'm a former Division I college ball player. Police officer for nearly 15 years, combat veteran. I do professional bodyguard work. Rand Plattner is safer running his mouth behind a keyboard like he has his whole life, rather than actually doing it in person in front of somebody.
1: Tell everybody, in case they don't know, how many kids have you got, Teddy?
2: I've got four boys, and I have two stepkids. Essentially, I have six kids.
1: And at least one of your kids was born after you were wounded, right?
2: Yes, he was. Yes, he was. He's my little buddy. He just turned 9. And you're going to love his name. His name is Jack Daniels.
1: Was he born in Tennessee?
2: No, he wasn't. But I'll tell you what, Howie, I took him out there when he was about 6 years old. I took him and we went towards the distillery and we walked in and he goes, "Daddy, everything in here has my name on it." So it was an experience, brother.
1: So what do your older kids think about this when they heard what he had, these terrible things that he had said about you? No, he's not a very nice guy. What if he said, let me ask you this, Teddy Daniels, who he never got tired of looking at you get shot, and you know you got the Purple Heart and all that. What if he said, "Teddy, you know, we're both combat vets. I was drunk that night. I'm an alcoholic. I have a disease." What would you think differently of him if he came forward and said something like that?
2: At this point, no, because he's already doubled down. He's already had the opportunity. And you know, Howie, I look at it this way too. I'm a grown man. I don't need an apology. I don't lose sleep at night over what Nazi Grand Plattner has to say about me on the internet. Doesn't affect my life, but it does affect Gold Star families. I had a man in his 70s approach me a couple days ago who's following this whole thing, and he came up to me and shook my hand. His brother was killed in Vietnam, and he thanked me for standing up and fighting back against this.
1: Did you ever think he was from the working classes when you first saw him? I mean, did anybody think that he was from the working class?
2: No, and I think most people that can put two brain cells together can take a look at the story. They can even listen to the way he talks, okay? Howie, this guy This guy is as much working class as Elizabeth Warren is an Indian.
1: That's a good line, Teddy Daniel. I hope you use that over and over again between now and November. That's a good way to describe
2: it. Hey, Howie, can I ask you something? It sounds like you've got a large group of folks there.
1: Yes.
2: Can I ask you to ask them a question?
1: Sure.
2: How would those folks feel if I came to Maine?
1: They would love it. And remember, I mean, this is a conservative Republican audience, but we're in the belly of the beast as far as blue Maine. You know, this is York County. Yeah. So, but I think it would be great if you came. I mean, you know, you don't have to come immediately, but I mean, once let's get past that filing deadline first. You know, I wouldn't want you. Because, you know, someone in the Republican Senate committee might get, you know, have something burning a hole in his pocket and drop something, and it'd be Jared Golden or Janet Mills on the ticket. I hope that doesn't happen. I actually hope he runs, don't you? I mean, I hope
2: he is the gift that keeps on giving for Republicans. We could not ask for a better opponent than Graham Platter. Like, this is a Hunter Biden on steroids right now. That's how bad this guy is.
1: Yeah, that's another great line, Hunter Biden on steroids. Well, listen, Teddy, I hope to see you in Maine. Have you been approached yet to come up here?
2: I have been approached by numerous people, numerous organizations to come to Maine, and we'll see what happens. Let me let me tell you this. I've gone hunting in Maine. I've gone fishing in Maine. Guys, I've been to Maine about 5-6 times in my life. And regardless of party, like, the people up there, I can say, have always been the nicest, the most generous, the salt of the earth people. And I know that sounds cliche-ish, but it's really not. Like, I've always had great experiences.
1: Feel free to flatter us. We appreciate it. But Teddy, we would love to see you up here, and you would have a king's welcome. We would roll out the red carpet for you. And everybody's nodding here, and we got like 100-150 people here this afternoon. And we thank you for your service, Teddy, and I'm so glad that you're going to be there for your six kids for Father's Day. And And that was a great piece you wrote for the Wall Street Journal. I'll probably read it when we come back. But thank you so much for joining us, and we'll be in touch. We'll call if some more. Can we call you again sometime through the course of the campaign?
2: Howie, you've got my number, brother. Give me a shout anytime. Anything I can do to help you folks there, I'm in.
1: Thank you. We appreciate it. Thanks. Give Teddy Daniels a big round of applause. From York County, Maine. Thank you, Teddy. 844-500-4242. I'm Howie Carr.
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14: Hi, it's Matt from the WGAN Morning News. We're going to be back again on Monday, and I'll be having a conversation with our friends from the Maine Wire, as we usually do. 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We'll also get more into Graham Plattner's continued misadventures. 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

0: He presents himself as a savior for working class Americans while his background screams the opposite, and his offensive comments about fellow veterans, including me, speak poorly of his character. The tough-talking Marine veteran struts around in a Carhartt jacket and jeans, but recent reporting relates that he comes from a prestigious family where he had access to an elite private school education and a lifestyle of privilege. He plays up his job as a quote-unquote oyster farmer, but the only client mentioned in his federal financial disclosure is the restaurant his mother owns. He has been caught disparaging the service of fellow veterans like decorated Navy SEAL Chris Kyle and Vice President J.D. Vance. He also disparaged me while commenting on a viral video of a firefight in which I sustained numerous wounds from a Taliban ambush. I received the Purple Heart for my injuries. This is Ted Daniels writing in the Wall Street Journal. But Mr. Plattner cheered for my death from behind the keyboard. Chris Kyle, J.D. Vance, and I didn't grow up privileged. Kyle's father worked for the phone company. We all know Mr. Vance's story from Hillbilly Elegy. I was the son of a brick mason father and a mother who worked in a textile mill. My father, who died of cancer several years ago, Teddy Daniels writes, would have had a field day with Mr. Plattner. He was always talking about the spoiled rich kid politicians who came out to job sites to get votes and take pictures. Dad would comment on the work boots they wore, boots that never saw a day of work, and their Carhartt jackets, which still had creases from being on the shelf at the Tractor Supply Company store. Flannel shirt and all, Graham Plattner is Tim Walz on steroids, an entitled brat who campaigns with socialist Bernie Sanders. A real man by the lights of the Democrat Party, he presents himself as relatable to working class Americans. But in reality, he's a typical elitist who believes blue-collar, hard-working, salt-of-the-earth rural Americans are stupid and racist. I couldn't care less about the comments he made about me, but they are a reflection of his character. I never thought I'd see the day when Democrats would even consider backing a candidate like this. Actually, I'm not all that surprised. You know, given the fake Indian, just for one, which he mentioned when he was talking to us, he's about as working class as the fake Indian is a Native American. That's really good. I think it'd do pretty well up here. Maybe you ought to go to Ellsworth, you know, where the Hotchkiss kid is from. You know, where the guy has the sign in the yard that says, "I stand with Iran." I'm Howie Carr.
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4: From ABC News, I'm Chuck Sievertson. The White House wins one legal battle and loses two others, all over failure to show irreparable harm. Workers are preparing to take President Trump's name off the Kennedy Center in Washington. Today's the court-ordered deadline to do so. A federal judge has denied a last-minute appeal to stop it. And another judge rejected a request to cancel the White House's UFC fight. ABC's Peter Harlambous on Trump's reaction to the Kennedy Center case.
5: To put it lightly, he's very angry about this. He's repeatedly spoken about it, put out multiple Truth Social posts. He's attacked the judge who made the decision. He's called out the judge's wife, even. And he's threatened to pull back the entire renovation efforts.
4: The administration's appeal claimed removal of the Trump name could create confusion and hurt fundraising. Harlambous on the UFC decision.
5: The judge finding that the two people who filed this lawsuit, it's two Virginia residents, one of them who likes to protest in that area, the other one an Uber driver, could not show that they had legal standing to sue, that they would actually be impacted by this enough to have a legal claim.
4: The federal judge has blocked President Trump's $1.8 billion fund to benefit those who claim to have been victimized by the Biden administration. The reason, says the judge, is that the acting attorney general has not rescinded in writing under penalty of perjury his order establishing the fund. While there is no deal yet officially announced or signing scheduled between the U.S. and Iran, Iran's foreign minister says an agreement has never been closer. ABC News White House correspondent Karen Travers.
6: A senior administration official says a couple of the things that are key to this deal right now is that Iran's nuclear material will be destroyed and removed, and that their program will be dismantled. They will not receive any money, no unfreezing of assets, until they perform, as this official put it, and it's not clear what that actually means.
4: ABC's Karen Travers. Wall Street indexes are higher. 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
1: 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Police releasing new details in a deadly crash in Saco yesterday afternoon. Officers said the driver of an SUV crossed the center line on Route 1 near Portland Road, hitting a pickup truck before traveling almost 1,000 feet further in the wrong direction, then striking a dump truck. The SUV driver, now identified as 80-year-old David Gerard of Hollis, was pronounced dead at the scene. Police still investigating that crash, which led to Route 1 in Saco being reduced to one lane for several hours yesterday. Sanford police say there's no ongoing threat after a suspicious device found inside a home in Sanford was safely removed and destroyed.
2: Officers were called to a home on Emerson Street about what was described as a pipe bomb in a bedroom. Officers evacuated the area and established a perimeter, while the Maine State Police Bomb Squad safely removed it and took it to a police gun range where Bomb Squad technicians detonated the device. No injuries were reported, and the investigation is continuing. Jason Taylor, News Radio, WGAN.
1: Bangor police have arrested a man accused of assaulting a student during drop-off Thursday morning. Police responded to the assault at a school on Moosehead Boulevard where Downey School is located. School officials turned over video evidence to police, who said the video showed John Davis kicking a student who he was dropping off. Davis was charged with domestic violence assault and taken to Penobscot County Jail. And the ranked choice tabulation process got underway today in Augusta to determine the winners in a few key races from Tuesday. Deputy Secretary of State Julie Flynn says each town and city's ballots need to be gathered in one place and processed
3: in order to run software that applies the rules to determine which candidate is eliminated and their second choices rolled up and added to the totals.
1: And ranked choice is being used to determine the winners in the Democratic and Republican primaries for governor, as well as the Democratic primary in Maine's 2nd District. No candidates received more than 50% of the vote in those races. The ranked choice counts being live streamed on the Maine Secretary of State's YouTube and is expected to be completed by next Friday. And now your latest forecast from AccuWeather's Andy Robb.
4: This afternoon, clouds and sunshine, a thunderstorm around high 77. Following an evening thunderstorm, cloudy with some fog late and a few showers, low 60. Clouds giving way to sunshine, less humid Saturday, high 86. Sunday, sunshine and some clouds, a high 81. Monday's high 78.
1: It's 76 and partly sunny in Yarmouth. Next high tide at Portland Harbor is 9:12 tonight. 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
6: Welcome to the Howie Carr Show. We're here today live broadcasting from Litchfield's Bar and Grill in Wells, Maine. A woman came up to me during the break and said, I never knew there were this many Republicans in Maine. At least in this part of Maine. But we're very happy to be here. And, you know, I spent many happy summers in Kennebunkport just up the road. And no, I wasn't living at Walker Point. It wasn't far. It was so near and yet so far. from the basement at the Colony Hotel where I was living. 844-500-4242, and we'll be here until 5 o'clock today. I'll be taking a slide for the last hour, but we will be here for another couple hours. Come on down, and the food is great, the drinks are great. We've got books for sale, a free red tail light from Canton, and very happy to be here. 844-500-4242. I started off the show by saying that they're making jokes about Hunter Biden wants to be Gavin Newsom's running mate. And I think it's obviously a joke, but we were just trying to come up with names, and one of the mid-morning shows in Washington had done it. So the our listeners have been texting in stuff. It's not going to be Tippi Canoe and Tyler too. If it's Newsom and Gavin Newsom and Hunter Biden, Wild Root and Wild Toot. Dandy and Nose Candy. We're also talking about soccer. Two says heard a great description of soccer this afternoon on another talk show. Soccer is like an ugly guy at a singles bar, moves around for 90 minutes and never scores. Someone else texted me and said, I saw some of the Scottish people getting off the train in South Station today. And he said, no Haitians, though. They're already here. Yeah, you know, I think some of the Scots are wearing kilts. I mean, this is kind of a confusing time. You know, you see someone walking around in a dress, and you say, is he here for the World Cup, or is this some kind of Pride Month celebration? We played some sound cuts yesterday of these people, being prideful at these rallies. Yesterday it was the judge in Austin, Texas. Today it's a guy named Ryan Delaney, and he's the council president. I guess that's like being president of the city council for Plumboro, PA. I think it's I never heard of the place. It must be a pretty small town. But he's very prideful. He's in a very colorful jacket. So here is Ryan Delaney. Cut 9.
12: It is June, which means it is also Pride Month. So happy Pride to each and everybody out there. I want to make sure I take a moment for every LGBTQ+ member of our community and all their allies. Please hear me when I say, I have long said, I am not a man, I am not a woman, I am a Delaney. As my eldest child loves to say, I'm as non-binary as an elder millennial can get. I am the proud father of 3 genderqueer children, so 2 of my LGBTQ brothers and sisters. I'm here to remind you today, Indians are not a political football to be tossed around. You're our friends, you're our family, you're our neighbors, you're our community. I stand with Indians not just this month, but every day in the fight to live fully, freely, and without fear. So this goes out there to anyone not sure about themselves, anyone who may be gender fluid or not sure what their gender identity is, anyone who's grappling with their body changing on them. There may be some sort of intentional effort to make you feel bad about yourself, but Ian's got a lot of people that love you.
6: If you're... Are you grappling with your body changing? Are you growing something down there that you didn't have before? Is something else withering away? Are you grappling with these changes? And by the way, what is a gender quill? I never heard. That's a new one on me. But I was thinking about it, you know, like they always talk, you know, males, when they turn 18, still have to register for the draft with Selective Service, right? And then every once in a while, someone introduces legislation in Congress in the name of equal rights to have women have to register for the draft, just like we did. But if this guy says, I'm neither a man nor a woman, so I guess he doesn't have to register for the draft, does he? That's a new way. I mean, there is no draft right now, but that would have been a new way to beat it back in the 60s and the 70s. 844-500-4242. Elwood, you're next with Howie Carr. Go ahead, Elwood.
13: Hi, Mr. Carr. Hey, listen, I wanted to bring up the point that as far as this being an oyster farmer, anyone in the state of Maine who's a resident can get a recreational license for clams, lobsters, right, anything you want to harvest. But it's I'd be willing to bet dollars and donuts if that guy had a recreational oyster license. And by selling his oysters to his mother's restaurant was a direct violation, and I'd like to know how other shellfish fishermen would feel about that.
6: I don't know how they feel, and I don't know if he's violating any laws, but I know that fishermen have called into the show in the last couple of weeks, and they've said this guy is a total fraud. I mean, again, you know the kind of people that go out on boats or for lobster or fish, or who get down in that mud. I mean, that's a dirty business, you know. I mean, I love oysters, and but it's not the kind of thing someone who went to Hotchkiss does on a normal basis, you know. That has his daddy bought him a house for but gave him a payoff for $200,000 to get it. Thanks for the call, Elwood. 844-500-4242. 508 says, I wouldn't want to have a beer with that guy. How dare you call Delaney a guy? Don't call him a gal either. What pronoun does he use if he's not neither a male nor a female? Lee, you're next with Howie Carr. Go ahead, Lee.
14: I want you to send that editorial to Sheldon Whitehouse, the senator from Rhode Island. He was on public radio yesterday making a complete ass of himself. And then our governor said that she thought Blatner was disgusting, but she's still going to vote for him because it's a national emergency.
6: Yeah, a national emergency. She's had a part in the national emergency. It was called the Biden administration. She's an enabler. She aided and abetted the Biden administration trying to wreck the country, and now she's still trying to screw everything up. And by the way, Sheldon Whitehouse doesn't need to go on national panhandler radio to make a fool out of himself. He could do it at one of his whites only clubs down in Newport, multiple white-only clubs. What a fop. You know, he kind of reminds me a little bit of Graham Platner. They come out of the same silver spoon, you know, blue blood background, you know, everything handed to him on a silver platter. What a group. 844-500-4242. So, you know this guy, the congressman from Delaware, Tim McBride, he wears a dress, and he calls himself Sarah McBride. You know this guy? Yeah, you've seen him around. He gets all bent out of shape when the Republican, you know, chairman of the whatever committee he's on says, and now it's time for the gentleman from Delaware. And he starts hissing and whining and everything. So I just want to warn, if we have any listeners in Delaware today, and parents especially, I want to give you a heads up. Sarah, don't call me Tim McBride, is launching his campaign for reelection this weekend. So you might want to keep your phone handy to call 911 in case he comes by the playground or anything. Cut 7.
15: Before I head down to D.C., I wanted to share a quick announcement with you all. 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
6: Tiptoe through the tulips with Tim. this weekend in Delaware. 844-500-4242. I'm Howie Carr.
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21: 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Muskets, axes, even pitchforks. 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Historians say it may have been the first naval battle of the Revolution, fought by Maine fishermen and lumberjacks.
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0: 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Jared, what's the poll question? What are the results thus far?
1: Today's poll question, which you can vote in at HowieCarshow.com, is how into the World Cup, that's soccer FYI, will you be this weekend? We'll watch avidly, moderately interested, zero interest, or less than zero interest?
0: Less than zero.

0: Zero.
1: 60% of the audience say less than zero interest. 24% say zero interest. 11% are moderately interested. 4% will watch it avidly.
0: You know, there's this old saying that I think applies to the World Cup and Massachusetts taxpayers. Massachusetts taxpayers may not be interested in the World Cup, but the World Cup is interested in Massachusetts taxpayers because we're picking up the bill. Thank you. That's good. Now I got two cups of coffee in front of me. I appreciate it. All right. We're having a great time here at the Litchfield Bar and Grill. Come on down if you're in the area. We're right off Route 1. There's plenty of parking. We're in the pavilion. It's a great location. The temperature is perfect. And we have shade, but the nice breeze is coming in. It's just a lovely place to do a remote, to have a nice gathering of good solid Mainers. As I always say, you know, Susan Collins is backed by Mainers. Graham Platner is backed by Maniacs. Tom, you're next with Howie Carr. Go ahead, Tom.
2: Hey, Howie. Thanks for taking my call. So,
0: thank you.
2: I'm very disappointed in some of the Protestant churches that are now embracing transgenderism. The one that I was baptized in the town of Foxborough, now on their website, they're celebrating transgender affirmation. And when I was a young kid and I went to that same church, you know, they were telling, you know, the males of the church were telling us that, you know, as you're starting to date girls, don't be one of those guys that takes advantage of girls. In other words, they were telling us, you know, that because of the New Testament, when it comes time to having intimate relations, you're supposed to do that while you're married. Now we've just taken, you know, I guess they've thrown their finger up into the air and said, well, if everyone's encouraging kids to have sex now, well, you know, maybe we'll start preaching it from the pulpit. And I don't know. I thought
0: Does anyone go to that church anymore?
2: Old most white of these people.
0: Old, very, very old, you know. And those kind of churches are losing to more evangelical congregations or to Catholic congregations. I mean, they're not really selling Christianity, or they're selling Christianity light. It doesn't do anybody any good. Thanks for the call, Tom. Todd, you're next with Howie Carr. Go ahead, Todd.
3: Hey, Howie. You know who's having a bad day today is Bernie Sanders, because now he has to refer to trillionaires in his speeches from now on, ever since Elon Musk did so well this morning.
0: Is anybody angry? By the way, is anybody angry here that Elon Musk is now a trillionaire? I mean, does it affect your life adversely? And you know the other thing? Not only is he an immigrant, he's an African immigrant. It's a celebration of diversity. Go ahead, Todd.
3: But that's all right. But back to Graham Platner for a moment. I think he understands something, though, where he is the most disgusting human being on so many levels, but he will fight for the people who vote for him. Susan Collins will not. And that's what the Republican Party has lost.
0: I think you're really wrong. Ask the people that have jobs at union jobs at like Bath Iron Works. Ask them if they think that Susan Collins has fought for them. You know, I think the biggest knock on Susan Collins is she said she was going to serve two terms, and now she's going for her sixth term. I mean, but you know, I've always thought it was foolish to say you're going to observe personal term limits. You know, the only people who've ever been affected by term limits are people you don't want to lose, like Gordon Humphrey in New Hampshire. Remember him? He was the pilot, the commercial airline pilot. And he said he was great. He was a very conservative, the last ultra conservative probably in New England, certainly in the Senate side. And he left after two terms and never got back in. And, you know, whereas a guy like Marty Meehan, you know, the guy that's now the president of UMass, I mean, he said, I'm going to serve 6 years. I remember I was, you know, I hung out with him. He was a friend of mine back then. I said, why are you saying that, Marty? You know it's a lie. He said, no, I mean it. I mean it. 6 years later, guess what? Let the voters decide. I'm Howie Carr.
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5: This is a Bloomberg Money Minute. A lot of excitement about SpaceX shares jumping significantly following a record $75 billion initial public offering, making billionaire Elon Musk the world's first trillionaire in the universe. Also on Wall Street, gains for stocks as investors bet on progress on a deal between the U.S. and Iran. Ship owners watching for a peace deal as well. A resumption of regular flows through the Strait of Hormuz could lead to a sudden flow of oil back in the market. And some also say the jump in ship traffic could lead to crashes and ships running aground. Sources say ExxonMobil is studying potential acquisition targets, including Australia's Woodside Energy, and blame the tariffs. That's what mattress maker Sleep Number, formerly known as Select Comfort, is doing. Sleep Number has filed for bankruptcy protection, but it has planned to survive thanks to a proposal to sell all its assets to Canadian mattress retailer Sleep Country. Denise Pellegrini, Bloomberg Radio.
6: ABC News, I'm Chuck Sievertson. A shooting this morning turned into a barricade situation in Midland, Texas, police say, and after hours of trying to negotiate with the suspected shooter, that person is dead. Nine others taken to the hospital. Midland Mayor Lori Blong.
7: Our thoughts and prayers are absolutely with the victims and with their families, with our first responders.
6: And police say that they have identified the shooting suspect, who was wanted for an attempted murder of an officer earlier this week. While there's no deal yet officially announced or signing scheduled between the U.S. and Iran, Iran's foreign minister says an agreement has never been closer. ABC News White House correspondent Karen Travers.
8: We were just briefed by a senior administration official who said that they believe they're about 80 to 85% of the way to getting this done, but not 100%.
6: Workers preparing to take President Trump's name off the Kennedy Center in Washington. Today's the court order deadline to do so. This is ABC News.
9: 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Police releasing new details in a deadly crash in Saco Thursday afternoon. Officers said the driver of an SUV crossed the center line on Route 1 near Portland Road, hitting a pickup truck before traveling almost 1,000 feet further in the wrong direction, then striking a dump truck. The SUV driver, 80-year-old David Gerard of Hollis, was pronounced dead at the scene. Police are still investigating the crash, which led to Route 1 being reduced to one lane for several hours. Repair work on High Street in Portland is expected to wrap up as soon as the end of next week after the road was washed out. High Street between York and Commercial Streets was washed out Thursday morning. The road there will remain closed until work is completed, which could be by the end of next week or early into the following week. Traffic will remain open in the York and High Street intersection, but may be restricted occasionally. And Graham Plattner firing back after President Trump called him a thug and a pig following his win in Tuesday's Democratic primary for U.S. Senate in Maine. In a video posted to social media today, Plattner said he'll hold Trump accountable if he wins in November.
10: For Donald Trump to come after me personally is it might be the nicest thing anybody's ever said about me. And the reason he's doing it is that he's scared. He knows. He knows that we're coming after him.
9: And Plattner is looking to unseat Republican Senator Susan Collins. And now your latest forecast from AccuWeather's Andy Robb.
11: Clouds and sun this afternoon, a thunderstorm, high 77. Tonight, an evening thunderstorm, then some showers and fog late, low 60. Clouds giving way to sunshine, less humid Saturday, high 86.
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0: live from the Byrna Less Lethal Pistol Studio, it's Howie Carr.
1: 844-500-4242, broadcasting live from Wells, Maine, Litchfield's Bar and Grill. Come on down. Have some great food, have some great drink. You can pick up a nice gift for your non-gestating Parents' Day celebration coming up. That's what they're going to put on the birth certificates in New York State. They're on the verge of passing that. Gestating parent and non-gestating parent. And, of course, you know that what's Talarico been calling women neighbors with uteruses? I don't know if you've had a hysterectomy. I don't know what category that places you in. Maybe the same category as Delaney, whatever his name is, in Pennsylvania. Gender fluid. 844-500-4242. So with the stock option, says 617, even the janitors at SpaceX might become instant millionaires. Warren and Sanders are complaining about it. Why should somebody work and become a millionaire in this country? They should remain broke and begging us for help. That's the American way, the Democrats want you to believe. And another guy, 339, says, my son's been working for SpaceX for 8 years since he got out of college. He's been buying stock since day one. I hope he remembers me on Father's Day. You know, there is another way to become wealthy in America. And, you know, Al Green, not Al Green, the singer. Al Green, the guy with the cane, who's always trying to impeach Trump. He's leaving office, so he needs a grub stake as he leaves office. I know we're all broken hearted. who will get thrown out of the State of the Union next February or March? But so he's got his new grift. He's back on. You may have heard this before, the reparations grift. He's bringing it back. Cut six.
2: There is not enough. We have to have reparations. Yeah. And I have a piece of legislation that calls for a Department of Reconciliation. But there could be no reconciliation without reparative justice. And there could be no reparation without reparative justice. And to have reparative justice, you've got to have the thing that we call what?
3: Truth?
2: No, the money. You got to have
3: reparative
2: the money.
3: Compensation.
2: Yes.
3: Reparative compensation.
2: You got to have reparations. You got to have money. Look, if money can solve the problems for everybody else, it can solve some of our problems. And anybody who doesn't want the reparations, it's okay with me. I will take your portion. Thank you. Thank you very much.
3: That's the conscious agenda.
1: That female voice in the background, or should I say that non-gestating, or that gestating voice in the background, that's Ayanna Pressley. I think she's got her reparations. I mean, she's been in Congress for 7 years. Now she has $10 million worth of real estate, including a mansion on Martha's Vineyard. Her husband is a jailbird, did 10 years for drug trafficking kingpin. Now he's an empowerment consultant. He's an empowerment consultant, and I think his consulting is in reparative justice. God, 844-500-4242. What did James Brown used to sing? I don't want nobody to give me nothing, just open up the door. I steal it myself. Well, I changed that last verb, but I think Al Green wants to go with my version. He'll steal it himself, just open up the door. 844-500-4242. Limerick guy says, Newsom and Hunter Biden, the distorter and the snorter. Limerick guy likes to rhyme stuff. This is your opportunity of the day, Limerick guy. Mike, you're next with Howie Carr. Go ahead, Mike.
4: You know, Howie, if these people up here that are following Plattner are so disgruntled with the situation in Maine, they don't have to look any farther than the Blaine House and the people that have been running the government here for 7 years. Complete Democratic control. You know, and as far as Collins goes, Howie, I got to tell you, she gets the work done. They can say what she wants about her. I disagree with her on different issues. But if I call her office for a situation with a veteran, they're back to me within 2 hours. And that goes for anything else. And look, she's brought home the bacon for the shipyard for years and years and years. And if you think this clown, who's anti-war, anti-America, is going to bring home contracts for the shipyard in Bath, I'm not thinking so.
1: This stuff he's it's just nonsense. You know, Medicare for all. He wants to do away with private insurance. He wants to do away with it. I mean, Obamacare was bad enough. Now you're not going to have an option. What's he going to do? Draft all the concierge doctors so they don't. And you know, when you have a politicized system, it's like the old days in the Soviet Union, probably like in Iran today. If you're in the Communist Party in Russia or the IRGC in Tehran, you're gonna get medical care. If you're on the outs, they're not gonna take care of you. But you know, he figures, hey, I'm gonna be a senator. Me and Bernie and the fake Indian and AOC, we're gonna be taken care of. They don't care about us, and none of them have ever really worked, Mike.
4: No, and you know, I'll tell you right now, Howie, when he gets down there, if he was to get down there, he'll be lucky if he can find the bathrooms. You understand? You don't trade the head of the Appropriations Committee for a rookie. You're crazy.
1: I don't think anybody going to help him find the bathroom, given his rather deplorable track record? No, I don't think so. Let him go out by the tidal basin. Thanks for the call, Mike. 844-500-4242, 844-500-4242. Bruce from the Mets said, sorry, I had to leave early. I'm on my way to New Jersey for an autograph signing. Litchfield Bar and Grill food was great. Being Hungarian, I loved the mushroom soup. Did everybody like that mushroom soup? Yeah, several people got that. I recommended it. They brought it in for us on the when they came in for the cheap bastard deal. It was great. 844-500-4242. Thanks for bringing the shirt down for William. Bruce from the Mets did. So anyway, this woman who the latest woman, ex-girlfriend of Graham Plattner, she came out. She's a real left winger. And she said she wouldn't normally have come out and talked about him, but he's such a complete liar and a jerk. She felt like she couldn't just let these other women that had talked to the New York Times just get, you know, doxxed and trolled and, you know, humiliated in public. So she stepped forward, and she backed up what this woman, Lindsay Fifield, said last week, that he knew that it was a Nazi tattoo. And she had the receipts. She had these discussions with her friends about, you know, that he had this tattoo. So now this woman has stepped forward. I don't know what her name is, but she's posted something on social media under her handle. I asked him point blank, this is when his shirt was off, oh my God, crazy question, but is that a Totenkopf tattooed on your chest? Ha ha, no worries if not, laughing out loud. I remember this plain as day. He sighed and put a hand to his forehead and pushed his hair back and said, yeah. He explained that he didn't know what it was when he was younger, but his leader of whatever military variety was big into World War II history and suggested he and his team all get it. My obvious response was, wow, oh my God, that's like, oh my God, so crazy, LOL. Why didn't you get it bleeping removed? He provided what, at the time, was a pretty convincing explanation, that when he finally returned from war and then private contracting and had settled into leftist ideology, he kept it as a reminder that the U.S., and by extension himself, were the bad guys. This is ex-girlfriend. a blood brand of sorts that would serve as a constant reminder of his growth and change, but a mark he would always carry. In other words, a sob story of monumental proportions that only further solidified my perception of his ideology. But surprisingly enough, that was not the one he gave to the people of Maine or the citizens watching at home. And I do mean genuinely surprising, because from the moment he announced his campaign, that is exactly what I expected to hear when the truth inevitably came out. But he got on microphones and on stages and in gathering halls and told people that at his big age of 41, he was just finding out about it now. To paraphrase Ronald Reagan on Jimmy Carter and liking cold showers, if he'll lie about a Nazi tattoo on his chest, is there anything he won't lie about? We stopped talking shortly after that because a friend relayed to me that he had been talking about a woman he had blown it with, saying she was the love of his life. I was smart enough to know he wasn't talking about me. I took the hint. It wasn't until a month later I found out he'd been engaged the entire time we were talking and exchanging photos and videos. This mutual friend told me he was engaged to a woman named Jen and that she had walked in on him having sex with another woman at a wedding they were at in D.C. Well, at least she was probably of age, you know? It was another in a long line of admittedly embarrassing experiences I've had with men, and a funny self-deprecating joke in a few group chats. That was until he lied. Meaning lied about his tattoo, not knowing what it was. And I thought about coming forward then, too. But to do so would be to invite the vitriol that I'm seeing now. But the way these women have been brushed off, scrutinized over their political leanings, accused of being paid agitators and dragged through the mud, was not only uncalled for, but also stands in direct opposition to everything that Graham Plattner seems to espouse. He did real harm. I'm stepping forward as a person who experienced his lying and manipulation to lend my voice to what is a growing number of women who've been wronged by this man in one way or another, regardless of their political leanings. The point is that regardless of whether or not I continue to reside in Maine, a man that I know to be a liar, a cheater, and a manipulator in my firsthand experiences is petitioning to become a member of a legislative body that dictates the way this country is run. It has nothing to do with Susan Collins. It has everything to do with the fact that if we want a better Democrat Party, we need to elect better Democrats. Amen. Or is that the impossible dream? That's my interjection. From the outset of this campaign, since information started coming out, it has been one lie after another from Graham Plattner, one manipulation after another. It does not stop here. There will be more information that comes out. If I were a Maine voter seeing the things I'm seeing, I wouldn't have voted for him, personal experience notwithstanding, but because I do not trust him, et cetera, et cetera. 844-500-4242, 413. Are we sure Plattner isn't a Kennedy? I don't know. As bad as the Kennedys are, this guy gives off even worse vibes than Teddy on his worst day. 844-500-4242. It's time for you to think about you. 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
7: We're having a great time here at Litchfield's Bar and Grill, and we're joined by Roger. He's one of the guys who was responsible for this. Give Roger a big round of applause.
8: Oh, thank you. Thank you very much. Thank you.
7: We really appreciate it, Roger. We're having a great time.

0: Some drink specials for the World Cup, which we all know is very exciting.
1: Very exciting. Very exciting. The score is 0-0.
0: So a couple of years ago, we built this wonderful pavilion where we're having this this great event today, and it's open air, ceiling fans. It's a great place to come out and have a couple drinks and have a nice meal. Thursday nights, we have live music out here. We have trivia on Tuesday nights.
1: Very, very reasonable prices, too. It's a great place. And it's, you know, it's right. It's easy to get to as well. It's just it's just right off the pike. It's on Route 1. Simple as anything to get here.
0: 1.4 miles from the firehouse in Wells at the corner of Route 9 and Route 1.
1: And so you're open 6 days a week.
0: We're open 6 days a week. So we're open from 11:30 to 11 on Tuesday through Saturday. Sunday we're open 11:30 to 8. And then Monday we call family day.
1: I understand. And so this is great, and everybody's happy with the Hungarian mushroom soup, the Wagyu burgers. They're huge. I had the quesadillas. They said it was an appetizer, but it was more than enough for a whole meal. Everything, big portions.
0: Big portions. I'd be remiss if I didn't talk about the locally caught seafood, including the lobster rolls, the North Atlantic baked stuffed haddock, which is that's my personal favorite. We also have Gulf of America shrimp.
1: Gulf of America. See, you got the name right. You got the name right. We're taking York County back for the Republican Party in the United States of America today. It could be a long uphill struggle, but we're doing our best. Roger, thank you so much. And this is Litchfield's Bar and Grill. I hope we'll do this again.
0: I hope so, too, Howard. It's been a great time.
1: We really appreciate it. Give everybody at the Litchfield's Bar and Grill a big round of applause, everybody. Thank you. We'll be here for one more hour. If you're driving around, listening on GAN or RKO or anything, or streaming, come on down. Come on down. Thank you, Roger. Thank you to everybody at Litchfield's Bar and Grill. I'm Howie Carr.
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3: From ABC News, I'm Chuck Sievertson. Police say they know who the shooter was this morning in Midland, Texas. They say after hours of trying to negotiate with the barricaded shooter, that person is dead with nine others taken to the hospital. Midland Mayor Lori Blog.
4: Our thoughts and prayers are absolutely with the victims and with their families, with our first responders, with all of the medical staff that are responding this morning.
3: Police say the shooter was being sought for the alleged attempted murder of an officer earlier this week. Iran's foreign minister says an agreement with the U.S. has never been closer. ABC's Karen Travers.
5: There are reports out there saying that Iran is getting money up front to sign this memo of understanding, but they said no, that is not the case. Quote, what they get is they get rewarded economically for complying with their obligations under the deal. Now, the big difference here is Iran, their state media has said that they're going to see the unfreezing of assets from the signing of this.
3: Workers are preparing to take President Trump's name off of the Kennedy Center in Washington. Today's the court-ordered deadline to do so, and a federal judge has denied a last-minute appeal to stop it. ABC's Peter Harlambous.
6: The judge finding that the Trump administration failed to show how they would be irreparably harmed by complying with this decision. The judge also calling out the Trump administration in part, basically saying that you've had 14 days to appeal this ruling. You're waiting to the final day.
3: Another judge rejected a request to cancel the White House's UFC fight. The Pentagon has released a new batch of reports on UFOs, says ABC's Louis Martinez.
7: The previous two batches that we've seen of videos have come from the military, maybe one or two civilian. But in this case, what we're seeing is more civilian cases. And they deem that the person, the eyewitness, as they call them, to be credible. Nothing that we've seen in the files that are being released right now indicates that these objects are of extraterrestrial origin.
3: Wall Street Index is closing higher. 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
10: 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Police releasing new details in a deadly crash in Saco Thursday afternoon. Officers said the driver of an SUV crossed the center line on Route 1 near Portland Road and hit a pickup truck before traveling nearly 1,000 feet further in the wrong direction, then striking a dump truck. The SUV driver, 80-year-old David Gerard of Hollis, was pronounced dead at the scene. Police are still investigating the crash, which led to Route 1 in Saco being reduced to one lane for several hours. Repair work on High Street in Portland is expected to wrap up as soon as the end of next week after the road was washed out. High Street between York and Commercial Streets is closed after the washout Thursday morning. That work is expected to be finished by the end of next week or early into the following week. Traffic will remain open in the York and High Street intersection, but may be restricted occasionally. Bangor police arrested a man accused of assaulting a student during a school drop-off Thursday morning.
11: Police responded to the assault at a school on Moosehead Boulevard, where Downey School is located. School officials turned over video evidence of the assault to police, who said it showed John Davis kicking a student he was dropping off. Davis was charged with domestic violence assault and taken to the Penobscot County Jail. Andy Mounter, News Radio, WGAN.
10: And ranked choice tabulations are underway in Augusta today to determine the winners in Tuesday's races where no candidate received a majority of the vote. Election officials are live streaming the process, which includes uploading data from towns and cities where completed ballots are scanned and stored digitally.
12: And then the results are saved on a USB memory device. And those are encrypted. Those are not commercial grade. You can't take a memory device and plug it into your computer and see anything. The results are encrypted and protected.
10: And ranked choice is being used to determine the winners in the Democratic and Republican primaries for governor, as well as the Democratic primary in Maine's 2nd congressional district. That process is expected to finish by next Friday. And now your latest forecast from AccuWeather's Andy Robb.
13: Following a thunderstorm this evening, cloudy, some late showers, low 59. Saturday, clouds and sunshine, less humid, a high 86. Saturday night, low 60. Sunday, sunshine and some clouds, a high 81. Monday, sun and clouds, the high 78. And Tuesday's high, 73.
10: It's 83 and mostly sunny in Sanford. Next high tide at Portland Harbor is 912. 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
15: We're going to be here for one more hour at Litchfield's Bar and Grill in Wells, Maine. We're having a great afternoon here, enjoying ourselves. A lot of people have been here the whole show, and we love that they're here and they're enjoying themselves. And you still got time to come down. We got an hour left here, and check it out. It's a great place, and it's very comfortable here in this pavilion. 844-500-4242, 844-500-4242. And joining us now is John Featherston from the Maine Wire. As you know, the papers of our youth, especially in Maine, it's even worse than in Boston, I think. The Portland Press Herald is it might as well be the Evening Express, which has been defunct for about 30 or 40 years. It's basically defunct as a news gathering organization. Same with the Bangor Daily News, et cetera, et cetera. So you have to rely on the Maine Wire to get your news. And we certainly recommend it. They break a lot of stories. John Featherston is one of the reporters. He's from Massachusetts originally, and he used to run one of the flop houses, one of the foreign freeloader flop houses down in Marlboro. A Healy Hotel is another way to describe them. But John, you were with Susan Collins today, right?
0: Susan Collins was just in Portland, and I asked Susan Collins, as she's always so gracious, I said, hey, listen, the corporate liberal media is giving Graham Plattner a pass here in Maine. And she literally turned to the Portland Press Herald reporter, put her hand on his hand and said, are you guys going to start asking him questions challenging the liberal media? And he didn't know how to answer the question.
15: The word I use to describe him is fluffers. And if you don't know what that means, look it up online. And I think you'll agree with me. Democrat operatives with press passes. That's what they are. And, you know, the thing is, I love the fact that you guys are trailing Plattner around and asking him these crazy questions. We played the compilation of everything. But you got to ask him, the one question I've noticed that nobody's been asking him lately is, do you still think blacks are lousy tippers?
0: Lousy tippers. They have formed a wall. Anytime I walk into the room, they form a human shield around him, and they're like, oh, no, the main wire is here. They won't let us get within distance of him. I don't know if you guys all saw last Sunday in Deering Park in Portland. They actually had a grown man in a bear suit, you know, kind of like bear chucked me so I couldn't get close to him. They are petrified because Plattner is good on the stage. I'll be the first one to tell you. He gives a good town hall speech. Once he steps off that stage, there's nothing there. There's nothing there, and they don't want him talking to the media. And he wouldn't even know how to handle that question. He would probably get angry and probably push or shove a reporter who does ask that question because you can see that he's got a real quick trigger. Real quick trigger.
15: Yeah. Especially since I think he still takes a drink under extreme social pressure.
0: Yeah, you know, a lot of people send us at the main wire a lot of stuff. And for a guy who says he doesn't drink, I got a lot of pictures that says that maybe he does drink. So, yeah. Yeah, so.
15: So do you think it's been reported nationally that the Republicans have more stuff and they're just going to wait, though, until after the deadline to replace him? And so we're now in kind of like the what they call during World War II the phony war time, so that nothing's going to drop until mid-July.
0: July 13th is the magic number because they can reach an agreement with him now to get him off the ballot, kind of like a Joe Biden type thing. And I imagine it would cost millions of dollars for the Democrats to do it. They would be wise to do it. But, you know, when was the last time a Democrat did anything wise? So
15: who would step in? Jared Golden or Janet Mills or somebody else?
0: You know, Jared Golden might be a good candidate for the Democrats to run. I don't think he's got the heart to do it. If you run Janet Mills, I don't think it's going to happen. But I think what the big shoes that are going to drop on Plattner, and trust me, reliable sources have told me there's a lot more to come. But I think they're going to wait until July 14th to drop it when they're stuck with them, you know, because they can get him off the ballot up until July 13th. And if he doesn't agree to get off the ballot by then, they're stuck with him. And that's when you then start dropping the stuff on him.
15: So. You know, some guys that are in politics, you could say, well, you better get out now or, you know, we'll drop this stuff and your career will be destroyed. But that's an empty threat with him because he has no career.
0: Yes.
15: His career is just in the porta potty, right? And banging down the cocktails and going on Reddit after midnight and attacking every group, every demographic group, not just ethnic group, every group.
0: I stormed a Plattner rally in Kennebunk yesterday, and they weren't happy to see me. And when I asked them about Mr. Plattner's porta potty rumors, or I don't even think they're rumors, accusations, they actually called the police on me and said that I was using profanity in public. And I'm like, no, I'm just quoting what Graham Plattner does in the porta potties. But that's what they do. You know, their candidate can say stuff like that, and it's okay. But when a conservative media outlet says it, call 911.
15: I just thought of another question to ask him the next time you're chasing him to the car. Why were you expelled from the Hotchkiss school?
0: That might be the best story that's still hanging out there, Howie, is what I'm told.
15: He was only there for 2 months. Did he get a refund on his $70,000?
0: And where did he go after that? Because he went to another school after that.
15: Well, too, he said he went to high school, but it was it sounded like it was a prep school type of place.
0: Well, when he left Connecticut, he went to another place for a very, very short time, and then he did end up graduating
15: school.
0: I've talked to a lot of people he went to high school with. So, I mean, I've been following Howie Carr forever in 5 days. I cross my T's and dot my I's like Howie Carr does, and sometimes, we have to wait to drop stories until they're, right to drop. So.
15: Yeah, I know what that's like. And sometimes you have to pass them off to somebody else. You need somebody hit, but you have to let another family handle the handle the contract so you can get down to Miami Beach.
0: And stay alive, and be
15: there at dinner when it actually goes down. I know
0: Absolutely.
15: How it works. Well, listen, you've got another story for Massachusetts people.
0: Yeah.
15: You were there working at the Foreign Freeloader Flophouse. You were running it in Marlborough, Massachusetts.
0: Yep.
15: So you know a lot about what's been going on. But you seem to have some information that Healy may have some questions to answer.
0: I think Healy's going to get a knock on the door or a form letter in the very near future because, as you know, unfortunately, I was the whistleblower who had to, call up the governor and say, listen, a father impregnated his own daughter inside this hotel here. What do you want me to do with them? And I was told to transfer him to another shelter. I'm like, what?
15: In a different county.
0: So a different district attorney couldn't press charges because the crime didn't happen in the county. And they were told me, keep it out of the press. And, that's when I went and contacted Howie and let him know what was going on.
15: We kept knocking on doors. Ms. District Attorney Ryan, what's going on? Marlboro Police Chief, what's going on?
0: Yep.
15: DYS, what's going on? When the phone didn't ring, we knew it was them.
0: And if the rape of your own teenage daughter isn't bad enough, the amount of fraud that was going on, that most of these people had 2, 3, 4 EBT cards. They were getting multiple cell phones. They were getting Mass Health, which is similar to, Main Care Health up here. It was rampant fraud. It was, being encouraged by, the NPOs that were, NGOs that were running these organizations. They knew that illegal activities were going on. They knew that multiple rapes were happening. They knew that there was welfare fraud, EBT card fraud. And everybody just turned the other way because the money was so good for these non-government organizations that it didn't matter.
15: They were getting 3 squares a day and food stamps. They were getting all the diapers and services, and they were still demanding the WIC stuff so that they could get more stuff. And my favorite, I know it's not the biggest thing they got, but it just really frosted me, fried my nose, as Bumbles Menino would say, same-day dry cleaning service. Does anyone here get same-day dry cleaning, sir, for free? Right, John?
0: You drop it off in the lobby by 7:30, and it would come back at 5 o'clock all folded in a nice plastic bag for you, and they would do it 4 days a week for you. So, yeah.
15: One time this guy, John Featherston from the Maine Wire that's sitting beside me, he was in his office. He had an office on the ground floor with a window out looking over. What happened? Tell people what happened.
0: So the first round of when the migrants came, most of them were for Haiti. We signed them all up because, that was part of the program. We signed them all up for, they got their Social Security numbers because under the Biden administration, because Biden brought them all here to vote, we got them all signed up for Social Security, and they started to get Mass Health benefits, and their EBT cards started to come in. So when they were signed up fully for benefits, the shelter was no longer going to provide free diapers, free formula, toiletries for them because now they were signed up and they could purchase them on their own. Well, that didn't go over well with people because they thought we were targeting them and, we were, So this one man, to send a message to me, ran his car into the side of the building and, knocked me over. And only after we looked at the security video for insurance purposes did we realize he backed up and tried to run me over again. But when the Marlboro police came and said, he said, oh, I just jumped the curb. And, by the way, I don't have insurance or a license. And all he did was pay a $50 fine for an attempted murder on me because I took away his free stuff. So, yeah. So, I mean, there are a lot of corruption in Maine, but there's a lot in Massachusetts as well.
15: One of the first words the Haitians learn when they come here for a free ride is quaff. Continued without a finding.
0: I mean,
15: everything almost up to and including murder is, quote, quaffed. Continued without a finding.
0: But as Howie said, they would get breakfast, lunch, and dinner provided by the hotel or by the shelter. And then you would just see them. They would get their Ubers all paid for free. So when they get their benefits, they would all head to Walmart, and they would come, you know, like you're bringing, is there anything left at Walmart? They would bring all their snacks and all their other stuff in. I mean, it was just, and I would literally sit people down and say, hey, listen, you know, you're going to get free housing here eventually, though, too. But, you know, if you just eat the food the hotel provides for you and you save all your money, you're going to have like $50,000 in cash when you leave here. They didn't want that because they knew everything was free.
15: And
0: so
15: they were getting all the free food. So the food stamp cards, the EBT cards, that's where the ones that were taken down to Blue Hill Avenue.
0: Mm-hmm. Yep.
15: There was a storefront, 150 square feet. You know how small that is, right? 150 square feet. This Haitian took in $7 million in food stamps.
0: But a very common name in the Haitian world is Joseph. So Ronald Joseph is the name of the man who impregnated his own daughter. So I had to deliver the mail every day. So Ronald Joseph got an EBT card, and Joseph...
15: Ronald
0: got an EBT card on the same day, too. So I call up the state and say, they're double-dipping here. Well, you don't know that. I'm like, I do know that. Because, you know, if you've delivered one EBT card, you've delivered a million of them. You know what they look like. They're just inverting the names. John Baptiste, and then Baptiste John would get an EBT card, too. So they all know. So when you hear Healy now say, I'm not going to release the information. I'm not going to give the information. Because she knows if she does, she's in big, big danger.
15: It's privacy. It's either privacy or, if it's a criminal investigation, the investigation continues, as I wrote in my column today. John Featherston, we really appreciate you being with us. Keep up the
0: great
15: good work.
0: Great to see you.
15: And we'll try to think up some more stuff for you to yell at Plattner. It's important to hit him with different stuff. You know, you can keep it on a loop, but you need about like 10, 20 different things to keep hitting him with. It's good stuff.
0: He's brought a lot of shame to Maine. Maine is the way life should be, and it shouldn't be with Graham Plattner. So,
15: thanks. Thanks, John Featherston. We appreciate it. Give yourselves a round of applause here at Litchfield's Bar and Grill. Imagine a scenario where you or your loved ones face a threat. Your first instinct might be to resort to lethal force, but it's crucial to consider a safer, less lethal alternative first to avoid the legal complications associated with firearms. Introducing Byrna. Byrna's less lethal pistol launcher. This device is equipped with tear gas and kinetic ammunition and designed to incapacitate an attacker for up to 40 minutes. Providing a critical window for you to escape or to get help while minimizing the risk of permanent harm. Here's a real-life account from a Byrna customer named Adam. While heading to his night shift, Adam encountered a road-raging driver who swerved dangerously, stopped abruptly, and aggressively approached him. Remaining calm, Adam dialed 911 and armed himself with his Byrna launcher. He aimed the laser at the aggressor's chest, which immediately de-escalated the situation. The hostile driver returned to his vehicle and awaited the police. The officers confirmed that Adam's non-lethal response was perfectly judged and handled. That night, Byrna didn't just prevent a potential tragedy, it saved two lives without causing physical harm. 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I'm Howie Carr.
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0: 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Jared, what's the poll question? What are the results thus far?
1: Today's poll question, which you can vote in at HowieCarshow.com, is how into the World Cup, that's soccer, FYI, will you be this weekend? Will watch avidly, moderately interested, zero interest, or less than zero interest?
0: Less than zero interest.
1: Yes, 62% of the audience says less than zero interest, 24% say zero interest, 11% are moderately interested, and 3% say they will watch avidly.
0: Just got the latest score in. 0-0. That's in all the games, in every time zone, everything. 844-500-4242. Dave Manzi just came by from Manzi Appraisers in Woburn, Massachusetts. It's a great place. They're one of our sponsors. I just put on their hoodie, and I'm wearing it now. It's a check out if you're in that area. It's right off of 128. Manzi Appraisers in Woburn, Massachusetts. 844-500-4242. Is J.D. Vance aware of these Healy issues? I think he is. I certainly hope he is. They gave out all these no-bid contracts to people who are her contractors and who, you know, are very familiar with Mara Healy and her lifestyle, shall we say. And I think it would be very interesting to see see a forensic audit on that $4 billion. That was spent on the Haitian flop houses. I'm Howie Carr.

0: He's a Marine, a businessman, a turnaround specialist. He's Brian Shortsleeve, and he's not backing down.
1: I'm Brian Shortsleeve, and I've challenged Mike Minogue to a debate. He takes your vote for granted. I don't. Howie Carr offered us a full hour right here on his show, in person, live, and unscripted. Republicans vote September 1st, and they deserve to hear from both of us. Come on, Mike. Stop ducking. The stakes are too high.
0: Tell Mike to stop ducking. Paid for by the Shortsleeve Committee.
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3: This is a Bloomberg Money Minute. After raising $75 billion from investors, making it the biggest initial public stock offering ever, shares of the Elon Musk-owned SpaceX soared today, up 19% in their trading debut, pushing its valuation to $2.25 trillion. That makes Musk the world's first ever trillionaire, worth about seven Warren Buffetts. That gave the major averages a boost today on Wall Street, along with growing expectations for a peace deal with Iran this weekend that will reopen the Strait of Hormuz. With that, the Dow rose 354 points, 0.7% higher. The Nasdaq up 79, the S&P up 37. Consumer sentiment this month, measured by the University of Michigan, higher for the first time in 4 months, mostly because of easing prices at the gas pump. And they were deemed optional during the pandemic, but Columbia University is now the final Ivy League school to require applicants to submit either SATs or ACT scores to be admitted this fall. Tom Busby, Bloomberg Radio.
4: ABC News, I'm Chuck Sievertson. Wall Street's major indexes soared on the investor confidence over SpaceX's debut on the NASDAQ today. The rocket company ending more than 19% above where they started, launching Elon Musk as the world's first trillionaire. The market's also responding well to news that the U.S. and Iran could be nearing a deal to reopen the Strait of Hormuz. Crude oil prices dropped. Both U.S. and Iranian officials making conflicting statements. ABC News contributor and former Deputy Secretary of Defense on the Middle East, Mick Mulroy.
5: It's pretty clear from what both sides are saying publicly or through, you know, releases to state-owned media that the two sides are far apart. And I can't imagine what they would be signing, in Geneva this weekend.
4: Police say they know who the shooter was this morning in Midland, Texas, one sought for the alleged attempted murder of an officer earlier in the week. That person is dead, with nine others taken to the hospital. This is ABC News.
6: 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Police are looking for a missing man from Wyndham. Police say Roger Lambert was last seen around 7 o'clock last night near the Wyndham-Gorham town line, possibly in or around Shaw Park. You can find Lambert's photo at WGAN.com. Anyone with information is asked to contact police. Repair work on High Street in Portland is expected to wrap up as soon as the end of next week after the road was washed out.
7: High Street, between York and Commercial Streets, is closed after the road was washed out Thursday morning. The work is expected to be finished by the end of the next week or early into the following week. Traffic will remain open in the York and High Street intersection, but may be restricted occasionally. Andy Mountain News Radio, WGAN.
6: And Graham Plattner firing back after President Trump called him a thug and a pig after his win in Tuesday's Democratic primary for U.S. Senate in Maine. In a video posted to social media today, Plattner said he'll hold Trump accountable if he wins in November.
8: For Donald Trump to come after me personally is, it might be the nicest thing anybody's ever said about me. And the reason he's doing it is that he's scared. He knows. He knows that we're coming after him.
6: And Plattner's looking to unseat Republican Senator Susan Collins. And now your latest forecast from AccuWeather's Andy Robb.
9: Following a thunderstorm this evening, cloudy, some late showers, low 59. Saturday, clouds and sunshine, less humid, a high 86. Saturday night, low 60. Sunday, sunshine and some clouds, a high 81. Monday, sun and clouds, the high 78. And Tuesday's high, 73.
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10: Four 500 42 42. Thanks to everybody who's come out today to Wells, Maine, right off of Route 1. Litchfield's Bar and Grill. We've had a great afternoon here. A lot of fun. And it's good to see everybody. People know some of my relatives. They're saying hi. And they said, I know one of your cousins. And they mentioned the name. And I said, is that the redhead? And the woman looked at me like, she's in her 80s now, Holly. Not much red hair left. She's a red devil, says she's yelling. Yeah, but she's family. 844-500-4242. Carol, you're next with Howie Carr. Go ahead, Carol.
11: Hi, Howie. I might be wrong about this, and I don't mind being corrected, but aren't Marines a brotherhood? The Marines, I do know, especially the combat veterans, are really tight with each other. Like, you know, the group Oscar Mike, who support, you know, not just Marines, but anybody who's been injured in battle.
10: Right.
11: You know, where are his fellow Marines? Where are the other Marines that he served with or served in combat with to step forward and say what a great guy he is?
10: I was wondering about that at the victory rally. I guess his wife was there. But she wasn't standing with him. And, you know, the wife doesn't have to stand with him, but usually you have, like, you're right, a couple of friends, business partners, guys you went to high school with, somebody. He was just up there all by himself, Carol.
11: Yeah, wasn't Mr. Flattner a Marine? Or at least he served
10: yes.
11: in the military?
10: He was. He was a Marine. He was a Marine.
11: Somebody else who served with him. Yeah, there should be somebody else with him who served and also, you know, says what a great guy he is. I understand that the Democrats have absolutely no standards. I mean, look at Ilhan Omar or, you know, any of the other members of the squad. These people have no standards in terms of who they're willing to vote for. So if they vote for Mr. Splatner, I'm not going to be very surprised about it. But on the other hand, you know, I am surprised that absolutely nobody in the military who probably, you know, must have served with this guy.
10: Yeah, no, I agree. It is kind of surprising that he has nobody that stepped forward. 844-500-4242. 781 says, just drove by the Healy Hotel in Kingston. That's the one where the woman was, the young girl, the disabled young girl, underage, was raped by a guy. And the district attorney in Plymouth wanted last Republican district attorney Tim Cruz wanted a $50,000 bond on this guy so he didn't run away, because he wasn't vetted, obviously. So then the Democrat judge gave him a $500 bond, and he immediately runs away to Brockton, and ICE has to pick him up. And, of course, these are the people that Mara Healy is complaining about are being taken off the streets by ICE. A guy who raped, an illegal alien who raped an underage girl. And that's different than the one that John Featherston was just talking about. That was a father raping his daughter and knocking her up. And their response was, let's put him in an Uber paid for by the taxpayers and send him to a new county so the district attorney and the cops can't arrest him. I mean, it's so bad. 508, it's time to slow down attacking this guy. We want him in November. Exactly. Well, that's why they're holding back. You know, they're stand by for a barrage on July 14th or thereabouts. And someone says, well, what about the Torricelli exemption or the Lautenberg exemption that the Democrats can just violate the law and put somebody in. I'm not sure, though, that they can get away with it. You know, they've had enough time to get this guy out. And I think the Democrats know what's coming. You know, you see Schumer the other day, he's being asked, do you support Graham Platten, or do you support? And he kept saying, we have to defeat Susan Collins. He got asked it about three times. He would never say he was for Platten, because I think he has a suspicion, or maybe more than a suspicion, about the fact that if he said he support, if he endorsed him, that's going to be used against him come July 15th and for the rest of his squalid career. Although, of course, he's probably going to be taken out by either AOC or Mamdani in the Democrat primary himself in 2028 in New York State. David, you're next with Howie Carr. Go ahead, David. Oh, we lost David. That was a bad connection. 844-500-4242. 844-500-4242. The other thing you can do, in addition to just chasing Graham Platten around, asking him impertinent questions about his past impertinent comments, you can chase other Democrats, just like they used to chase Republicans when David Duke was the nominee in Louisiana for governor. Remember that crazy guy, the Klansman, running against Edwin Edwards, the guy that he was still campaigning wearing stripes. He'd just gotten out of jail so recently. But Ed Markey was asked about Platten. And as he went into the Capitol, and of course he was Mickey the Dunce. He you're not going to hear anything. It just a little, echo in the background. But at least he's getting hassled. And Ed Markey, Trump turning 80. Ed Markey's going to turn 80 next month. I think actually a month from today. And he doesn't like being hectored by the media. Cut five.
12: Senator, hey, given Graham Platten's history, do you trust him to use the bathroom here in the Senate office building unsupervised?
13: Right now, I'm off cancer survivors.
12: You don't want to answer questions about Graham Platten and his disgusting masturbation in bathrooms? Why are you Senate Democrats nominating such a sicko? I can see it in your face, Senator. I don't think you're too happy you guys nominated Graham Platten. Alright.
10: See, I can speak from personal experience. Once you get into this thing of just hassling people and they can't fight back, what you do is you quickly realize, you look back at the tape and you say, the more questions I ask him that he doesn't answer, the cooler I look and the bigger bodily orifice he looks like. And it really sharpens your questions very quickly. I used to get sometimes, I would just take a little card and I would have all the questions. I would have just a list of like eight questions that I could get. I jumped in an elevator once with one of the crooked FBI agents in Boston, and I got eight questions in on him in the elevator. And we were only on like the third floor. And he comes running out, and they had the camera set up for him. He just pleaded not guilty to some racketeering charges or something. And he just comes out, and most of the people have been waiting for him outside in front of the courthouse. And he just comes out, and he starts screaming and yelling. And and they're all going, wow, what's wrong with him? And I had just been torturing him. I felt like a successful journalist that day. 844-500-4242. What happened to the Taunton Flophouse? That was the biggest one of all. They had 169 rooms, and they took a 9-year contract for like $150 or $200 a night, and then they took it through like 2029 or 2032, something like that. And then they just moved it. They moved everybody out. And I never understood how they got out from under that contract, because usually, stuff like that is supposed to be binding, or you're at least supposed to make some kind of settlement. But they never did. I don't know what happened to it, but they're all gone from there. What happened is they put them all on this called home base program. So they would just put you, they would just find some hovel, some shack, some shed, and they would go to the people that owned the shed and say, "We'll give you $30,000 up front. So if the Haitians wreck the place, it's okay." Well, obviously, if you have a nice house, $30,000 is not going to cover, you know, totally gutting the house. But if it's just a, you know, crap, something that's falling apart, you don't mind. You may come out ahead. So that's what they've been doing. They've been moving them into these houses as best they could. So they say, well, we're not spending any more money on the flop houses. But then the budget, the line item for what's called home base, mass home base, which is where they're putting their, that's how they're financing all these Haitians. It's gone from like, you know, $30 million 5 years ago to $200-300 million, something like that. And every week the Globe runs a story about some tragic Haitians. They don't know when their temporary protective status is going to end. And they say, they can't believe that they're going to be forced to leave. What part of temporary do they not understand? They're here under temporary protected status. And the last one they had, of the last sob story they had, was these Haitians. There were parents, a gestating parent and a non-gestating parent. And three little kids. And they had one, the father had some job as an attendant at a nursing home. So can you support a family anywhere in New England on that kind? So it's probably costing us $500,000 a year. And they got three kids. Most young people can't afford to have three kids because they got to work. These people don't have to work. And then you read down deep into the story, they're fleeing oppression. They were living in Brazil. That already got out of Haiti. They just came up here because there were better welfare benefits. And then they say, how dare Trump end our temporary protected status? We've only been here for, some of them have been here for 20 years under temporary protective status. 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

0: 844-500-4242. You know, of the fact that ERO Boston, you know, emergency removals, ICE, they're putting up pictures of everybody they remove. And if I wanted to, I could do one column a week. I started it last week. Meet the residents, because Mara Healy's been calling these people residents. We don't even know the residents they're removing. And the pictures are just there, and they're perfect. And if anytime I get lazy or don't feel like working hard, I'm just going to do a meet the residents. I could do one tomorrow. It would take me 15 minutes to put it together. I've got the sound cut of Mara Healy. We don't know who these residents are. They're running businesses. They're going to church. Really? You sure about that, Mara? 844-500-4242. Donna, you're next with Howie Carr. Go ahead, Donna.
1: Hi, Howie. Great program today. I just wanted to call and thank you again for the second time of keeping on that rapist from Marlboro who raped his daughter. I don't know what happened to him, but I'm so glad you did.
0: He's in prison. He's finally in prison.
1: Thank God. Finally. Because I did everything. I emailed people. I tried calling the mayor. I tried calling my Torin or whatever her name is, my state senator. Nobody cared. No. You were like the only one that cared. It was incredible.
0: But
1: I'm so glad. I thank God.
0: I know. You know, they finally turned over, more than a year ago, they finally turned over all the incident reports from these freeloader flop houses. And the last year they had them set up, there were 2,200 pages. The other years there was like 900, 1,500, but the last year there was 2,200 pages. And I kept going through, I was looking for, I figured sooner or later I'm going to find a voodoo. You know, I'm going to find some cops being called because they were running a voodoo shrine or something. So I get down there, and I'm down like page 900, and I see that there's a whiteout on the report. They didn't do many whiteouts because there was just too much stuff to cover up. They would have needed a tanker truck full of correct type to white out everything, all the crimes. So I get there. I'm looking down, and they said police were called for a, and then there's this whiteout, and it says shrine.

And then over the whiteout, they've written in magic. Magic. But I knew there was a hole for six letters, V-O-O-D-O-O, and that just scratched it out so that they didn't want anyone to know that they were running voodoo ceremonies in there. And they would get, their kids would get like, you know,

0: transported this guy 60 feet, $240 for 60 feet. I mean, he couldn't walk. It's just amazing what they've what they have gotten away with here, and they don't they still don't care, and they take care of their friends who are legal citizens too, like the state cop I was writing about today. You know, he drives drunk in December of 2023 allegedly. And they keep his name a secret for 2 years, and they don't release his blood alcohol level, which is 0.114, when the legal limit is 0.08. He kills somebody. They don't even do a crash reconstruction on it, and they don't even give him a citation. They give him a warning, which that's not even – he kills somebody and blows a 0.114 and doesn't even get a surchargeable offense. So then we try at the Herald, we find out he's got 8 traffic accidents. They won't release him. The investigation continues. That's all they keep saying. She gives it, the DA gives an interview to a retired hack judge. We say, okay, you got the interview, but give us the tape of the interview. No, we can't. The investigation continues. The show will continue. I'm leaving, but the show will continue. Thanks for coming out, guys.
1: Stack it up with Uncle Silverman. You stack it up.
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1: From ABC News, I'm Chuck Sievertson. Wall Street's major indexes headed for the skies. Investor confidence boosted by SpaceX's debut on the NASDAQ today. The rocket company ending more than 19% above where they started, launching Elon Musk as the world's first trillionaire.
2: The company's controversial chief executive, Elon Musk, watched the ringing of the opening bell at the NASDAQ exchange from SpaceX headquarters in South Texas.
3: I told people this. I said, look, we're probably going to fail, but, you know, we should give it a try, because if there's not a new company that enters space, we will never be a truly space-faring civilization.
2: Saying he originally didn't give the company much of a chance. Jim Ryan, ABC News.
1: The market's also responding well to news that the U.S. and Iran could be nearing a deal to reopen the Strait of Hormuz. Crude oil prices dropped. Both U.S. and Iranian officials making conflicting statements, as there may be some kind of announcement in Geneva this weekend. ABC News contributor and former Deputy Secretary of Defense on the Middle East, Mick Mulroy.
4: Ultimately, if the two sides don't agree on the terms, they don't have an agreement. And I can't imagine why Iran would be leaking, you know, false information on the agreement for any other purpose than to scuttle the negotiations.
1: Police say they know who the shooter was this morning in Midland, Texas, a person sought for the alleged attempted murder of an officer earlier this week. They say after that person is dead. 9 others taken to the hospital. Workers preparing to take President Trump's name off the Kennedy Center in Washington. Today is the court-ordered deadline to do so, and a federal judge has denied a last-minute appeal to stop it. Now the Justice Department's filing another last-minute appeal. ABC's Peter Harlambous.
5: Trump was planning on closing down the Kennedy Center for about 2 years, pouring about $250 million into improving the center overall. Trump has now basically said that if his name's not on it, that renovation's not happening.
1: Harlambous saying that the chief executive very angry about the situation. You're listening to ABC News.
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8: 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A water conservation order has been lifted for Berwick residents after a scrap fire at a recycling center yesterday. That order went out as crews battled flames at Berwick Iron and Metal throughout the day. Fire officials say the fire has mostly been put out, but crews are still monitoring for hotspots. An initial investigation suggests the cause was the improper disposal of lithium-ion batteries. Repair work on High Street in Portland is expected to wrap up as soon as the end of next week after the road was washed out.
9: High Street, between York and Commercial Streets, is closed after the road was washed out Thursday morning. The work is expected to be finished by the end of the next week or early into the following week. Traffic will remain open in the York and High Street intersection, but may be restricted occasionally. Andy Mountain News Radio, WGAN.
8: Graham Plattner firing back after President Trump called him a thug and a pig after his win in Tuesday's Democratic primary for U.S. Senate in Maine. In a video posted to social media today, Plattner said he'll hold Trump accountable if he wins in November.
10: For Donald Trump to come after me personally is, it might be the nicest thing anybody's ever said about me. And the reason he's doing it is that he's scared. He knows. He knows that we're coming after him.
8: And Plattner is looking to unseat Republican Senator Susan Collins. And the ranked choice tabulation process got underway this afternoon in Augusta to determine the winners in a few key races from Tuesday. Deputy Secretary of State Julie Flynn says each town and city's ballots need to be gathered in one place and processed.
11: In order to run software that applies the rules to determine which candidate is eliminated and their second choices rolled up and added to the totals.
8: Ranked choice will be used to determine the winners in the Democratic and Republican primaries for governor, as well as the Democratic primary in Maine's 2nd District. Those candidates did not receive more than 50% of the vote, which triggers ranked choice. That count is being live streamed on the Maine Secretary of State's YouTube and is expected to be completed by next Friday. 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
12: You'll see a thunderstorm this evening, otherwise cloudy. Some fog late and a few showers, low 59. Clouds giving way to sunshine, less humid Saturday, high 86. Sunday, sunshine and clouds, high 81.
8: It's 68 and partly sunny in Portland. I'm Frankie Azzarotta, News Radio WGAN.
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13: 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I'm Taylor Cormier, filling in for the last hour here. Welcome aboard. Thanks to everybody who came out to Litchfields in Wells, Maine. 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And by the way, a lot of stuff going on at HowieCarrShow.com. 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A great Father's Day gift. There's the Meet the Experts episode. We're video now, and it's a really cool watch with Todd Hayes on Meet the Experts, so you can watch that. And you can also read the latest Taylor's Takes, and we'll talk about that a little bit more in the show. But it's about the governor's race here in Massachusetts and whether there will be a debate between Mike Minogue and Brian Shortsleeve. I hope there will be. You know, as much as I am on board for Mike Minogue, I'm hoping that there is a debate of some sort. It's a long way to go before September 1st, the primary, and anything can happen. And it's a short way to go between September and November, Election Day for Massachusetts. So anything can happen. I just hope that nobody takes anything for granted and everybody partakes in the process. We'll leave it at that for now. I'll get into it a little bit later. 844-500-4242. But until then, we've got the chump line.

0: Breaking news from Wells, Maine. Authorities have issued a silver alert for Howard Lawrence Carr, who disappeared from a restaurant just before 5 p.m. today. Known aliases include Captain, Coos, and Dion O'Banion. The subject is identified as being extremely old and having thick glasses and a black toe. Authorities warn, do not approach the subject, particularly if he's on a bicycle, as he's known to flip over the handlebars.
1: You might be able to catch him at Ken's place in Scarborough. He has a tendency to wander over there for the best fried clams. Do they have fried oysters? Were their oysters sourced from Graham Plattner's oyster bed?
2: When asked about the new proposed lemonade stand tax, Mayor Wu said, hey, the kids were already used to getting robbed.
1: I saw that joke on the internet. What an awful story. Two kids setting up a lemonade stand. I don't know if they had made the $50 or if they had just $50 in change lying around in case somebody came with a 10 and they just wanted one cup of lemonade and so they gave them back $9 or something. That's what you do at a yard sale, right? You start out with a bunch of change and you upgrade over the day. So I don't know if that's what they made, but it's irrelevant. The money was theirs, and they were robbed by two Utes, one black and one a lighter-skinned male, both kids, I guess. Well, the news report called them children. I've got a very hard time coming to grips with calling somebody who's wielding a gun a child for the purposes of criminal activity. You know what you're doing. Awful story. But hey, they're actually out there right now on East Street in Boston, in Southie. So if you want to go by and get some lemonade, I hear it's hot out there. So if you want to support those two kids that were robbed yesterday, you can do that today. 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
3: Was the Iranian deal signed with Invisible Ink?
1: This is another frustrating thing. And I've developed a theory on this. So this deal, Trump is going back and forth with Iran. I don't know why I try to say it like that. Iran. He's going back and forth with Iran with Pakistan as the middleman. I'm starting to think that he's being pranked. I'm starting to think that the people he's on the phone with are the same guys that pretended to be Russian spies and tricked Adam Schiff and told him that they had naked pictures of Trump. I'm starting to think it's the same Russian morning show or whatever it was. Because this is... they're just seeing how every Friday they're on the phone with him, or Thursday, saying that, yes, we have deal. We have deal for you. We'll see. We'll see. It's enough already. Everybody's sick of it. And Trump yesterday was on Fox News, Fox and Friends, saying that, he understands that Americans really don't have the appetite if we wanted to seize Karg Island and all of its assets. And yeah, I hope he does understand that. Go ahead.
4: How do you know if Gavin and Hunter have been in your pool? There's an oil slick, and no, that's not chlorine powder.
1: Gavin, I get. Oh, okay, that's not chlorine. Okay, the hair gel and the cocaine. I get it. A little slow on the uptake there, but listen, it's a Friday. I'm headed into vacation next week. I'm here, though. I'm here.
5: Graham Plattner's favorite stemware is Crystal Knot.
1: Oh, God. really digging for these Nazi jokes. What was the Chiron on Fox just a couple of minutes ago?
6: Oh, Raw Bar Romeo. Yeah.
1: A little bit of a stretch. I like Oyster Fuhrer. That's the best one. There's no getting around that. Oyster Fuhrer. The tattoo, it's just more and more clear that he's known exactly what it meant since he got it. And that's why he got it. And he's an out-and-out Nazi. Yeah, that's not something you change, I don't think. There aren't too many reformed Nazis. I don't think. They become closeted, but not reformed. And maybe Graham's more closeted in more ways than one. He did say that he wanted to rape home invaders, but not in a gay way. I don't know how a man rapes a man and it's not a gay way.
7: How come we haven't talked about soccer in your show before? Probably because it sucks.
1: It does suck, okay? It sucks a lot. I've got very strong feelings about this, and that's part of the poll question today. And I'll save the conversation on soccer for that. Go ahead.
8: I can't believe that Trump is going to have those sissy UFC fighters at the White House. Why can't he be like Biden and have manly trans strippers instead?
1: You know, I'll be honest, I kind of balked a little bit at the idea when it was first announced that there were going to be UFC fights. I said, oh, God, this is what Obama said when Trump first got into the White House, that he was going to turn it into this Golden Palace casino kind of thing. And I said, he's playing right into it. He's playing right into it. But as I've seen it all come together, I'm kick ass, man. That's American. And I'm very much looking forward to watching the fights Sunday night. I've never been really a UFC guy or an Ultimate Fighting anything, boxing, anything. But as I get older, I appreciate the sport a lot more. And I've got friends that are really into it, friends that fight as well. And it's very exciting, especially going to the fights in person.
9: And now, another edition of Deep Thoughts, Deep Thoughts, Deep Thoughts with Diglio.
10: Even though that guy called in with some statistics, it's unlikely that we are the only life form in the entire universe. Maybe they don't travel at the speed of light. Maybe it just takes a really long time. I love me some coffee, and it's irritating to wake up and have to, like, make the coffee. Like, I like to make it at night and just get it ready. But I'm not about to waste Oreos over it. Yeah, no, my hair is clearly the draw. Luscious locks.
11: Stop it. Get some help.
1: I just spit coffee all over my glasses. I don't know how I did that. That's,
6: I'm going to take the Howie line on this one. This AI is getting out of hand.
1: What, that first one, what were you... Obviously, you were talking about aliens.
6: I think that was back when Caroline was filling in.
1: Oh.
6: For Grace.
1: Okay.
6: I mean, we're going in the Wayback Machine for that one.
1: Yeah.
6: That aliens probably have.
1: That you were able to... I don't imagine Howie would let you expound that much
6: on
1: your theories of aliens. Without turning it into an illegal alien joke. Oh, those are great. Go ahead.
12: The World Cup is upon us, and if Team Iran doesn't fare so well, I'm thinking of swapping out the players for the Democrat National Committee.
1: I still wouldn't watch. I still would have zero interest.
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10: Even though that guy called in with some statistics, it's unlikely that we are the only life form in the entire universe. Maybe they don't travel at the speed of light. Maybe it just takes a really long time. I love me some coffee, and it's irritating to wake up and have to, like, make the coffee. Like, I like to make it at night and just get it ready. But I'm not about to waste Oreos over it. Yeah, no, my hair is clearly the draw. Luscious locks.
11: Stop it. Get some help.
1: So, Jared, if you're having coffee and you want coffee in the morning, you put it, you prepare it at night?
6: Yeah, so we'll put the water in the coffee pot,
1: right.
6: Put the grounds in there, and just plug it into, like, I don't know, it used to be a Wemo, but now it's like some kind of timer. So automatically, 6 o'clock, coffee starts brewing.
1: Okay. Yeah. But you don't find the grounds get stale at all? Or they're in, is it like, they're closed in, there's a
6: yeah,
1: lid?
6: Yeah, it's a lid top coffee maker, yeah.
1: I guess that's all right. Yeah. I've got an open air, like a drip, but you put the filter on top of the carafe.
6: Oh, okay.
1: And yeah. You put the grounds in the filter, so I wouldn't want to leave my coffee grounds overnight, but that's just me. 844-500-4242. We'll be right back. Much more to come. Police Blotter Facts Friday is on the way. Watch the show live.
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0: 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Jared, what's today's poll question, and what are the results thus far?
1: Today's poll question, which you can vote in at HowieCarShow.com, is how into the World Cup, that's soccer, FYI, will you be this weekend? We'll watch avidly, moderately interested, zero interest, or less than zero interest.
0: Less than zero interest.
1: 62% of the audience says they have less than zero interest. 23% say zero. 12% are moderately interested. 3% will watch avidly.
0: Yeah, I don't get... Just because it's the world's most popular sport, or so I'm told, why do I have to feign interest in this game? I don't care. I don't care who wins. The whole thing with soccer, for me... The field is way too big. They look like they're running around on two football fields just slapped together. It's huge. And it just takes, they're stuck in the middle for so long, passing the ball over there, until maybe some progress is made where they get maybe close to one of the goals and maybe they get a chance after the passing the ball, pass the ball. And they, and then it's the goalies are very good at what they do, so nothing really gets by them. And it's just back and forth the whole time. It's just so boring. I don't know what, cut the field by 75%, and then maybe you've got an interesting game. Otherwise, I have zero interest. Yeah. What's this? You can't touch the ball with your hands. Why is that? What other sport?
1: Because it's called football, not hondball.
0: What other sport are you not allowed to touch the ball with a certain extremity? I don't know. It's just a quirky sport to me. No, thank you. I'm done. I'll be watching the UFC fight.
1: But how are we going to know if Uruguay is better than Iraq if we don't watch the World Cup?
0: Go to HowieCarShow.com. I've got a new... I write a column every week. To call it a column is an insult to columns. It's a little think piece. My thoughts. That's why it's called Taylor's Takes. I write about... Mike Minogue, I think, should take up Brian Short's leave on a couple of debates. One radio, one TV, and one with a Massachusetts YouTuber or influencer to get at that generation. I just think a lack of exposure leading to the primaries is killing interest, any interest in this race, and you really decline the chances of defeating Maura Healey if you're not being engaged and causing some fireworks, generating some heat in this race. Go to HowieCarShow.com, take a look, Taylor's Takes. We'll be right back with Police Blotter Facts Friday.
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3: Check out me. This is a Bloomberg Money Minute. A senior Trump administration official says an interim peace deal that will reopen the critical Strait of Hormuz and end Iran's nuclear weapons program looks increasingly likely it could be signed within days. That gave Wall Street a big lift today, but the real driver for stocks, likely the trading debut of SpaceX, the rocket ship, satellite, and AI company. Shares shot up 19% in their trading debut. That's enough to make founder Elon Musk the world's very first trillionaire. With that, the Dow today up 354 points, the Nasdaq up 79, the S&P added 37, and oil was lower, back below $85 a barrel. That gave shares of airlines and cruise operators a lift. And shares of the streaming video platform Roku, which allows viewers access to thousands of TV apps right on their TV screen, up 20% today on news. It's in talks about selling itself to an unnamed big U.S. media company. Tom Busby, Bloomberg Radio.
4: ABC News, I'm Chuck Sievertson. Wall Street's major indexes zoomed, propelled partly by SpaceX's debut on the NASDAQ today, ending more than 19% above where they started, with Elon Musk becoming the world's first trillionaire. The market's also boosted by news that the U.S. and Iran could be nearing a deal to reopen the Strait of Hormuz. A Trump administration official telling ABC News senior White House correspondent Selena Wang a deal is closer than ever.
5: Now, this official, though, did caveat that they aren't sure as to whether the Supreme Leader has signed off on this and did acknowledge that there are some factions within Iran that don't want this deal to go through, but said that those that the U.S. have been negotiating with and who have the authority to make this deal do, in fact, want this to be signed.
4: Police say the shooter today in Midland, Texas, where nine people went to the hospital, was known to cops accused of the attempted murder of an officer. They say the shooter is dead. This is ABC News.
6: 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A water conservation order has been lifted for Berwick residents after a scrap fire at a recycling center yesterday. That order went out as crews battled flames at Berwick Iron and Metal throughout the day. Fire officials today say the fire has mostly been put out, but crews are still monitoring for hotspots. An initial investigation suggests the cause was the improper disposal of lithium-ion batteries. And Maine election officials are in the process of tabulating results from three ranked choice primary races to determine the winners. Officials are tabulating voters' rankings on the ballot and eliminating the least popular candidates in each round until one ends up with a majority of the vote. House Minority Leader Billy Bob Falkingham told our news partners at CBS 13 he doesn't trust that process.
7: Ranked choice voting was promised as an instant runoff. There's nothing instant about it. On election night, there's a lot of uncertainty. Nobody knows who the winner is, and it does not give people confidence in elections.
6: But the Secretary of State's office says the process is secure and transparent and could wrap up as soon as Tuesday or Wednesday. 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Here's AccuWeather's Andy Robb.
8: Following a thunderstorm this evening, cloudy, some late showers, low 59. Saturday, clouds and sunshine, less humid, a high 86. Saturday night, low 60. Sunday, sunshine and some clouds, a high 81. Monday, sun and clouds, the high 78. And Tuesday's high, 73.
6: 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I'm Frankie Azzarata, News Radio WGAN.

0: Live from the Byrna Less Lethal Pistol Studio, it's Howie Carr. Welcome back to the Howie Carr Show. I'm Taylor Cormier, filling in for Howie as he's taking the slide on this beautiful Friday afternoon. 844-500-4242-513 says, Taylor, no hand sports, soccer, hockey, running, and swimming. Yeah, we got soccer. Hockey, they don't use
1: technically,
0: hands.
1: Technically, there are times you can use your hand.
0: You can
1: hand pass in your own defensive zone.
0: Really?
1: Or you can catch the puck, yeah.
0: And with your foot, I guess you could just...
1: Yeah. You just can't make a motion to kick it into the net.
0: And it's not a ball. I was talking about sports that had a ball. Running and swimming. No, there's no ball in running and swimming.

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4: A fax! A fax is coming through! 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
5: Here's the kind of adventure you've been waiting to hear. 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
0: All week long, we ask that you send in your funny police stories, something involving the local constabulary, to policeblotter@howiecarshow.com. That's the email address. Any funny stories involving dumb criminals, animals, anything of that nature, weird things happening, send them along to policeblotter@howiecarshow.com. And we choose the funniest stories of the week, and at this time, we read the funniest stories. And the two winners, in our estimation, they get a nice prize. Jared, who's wearing the official Police Blotter Facts Friday jacket from
6: my aviators, man.
0: And the aviators. The jacket's from Main Street Formals in Acushnet, a gift to me from the owner. I just purchased a tuxedo there from yesterday, so I'm going to look all spiffy. I'm tired of renting, so I just figured I'd buy the tux myself.
6: Classy.
0: But, yeah, what do the winners get?
6: This week, they will get a copy of Paperboy. Read all about it.
0: Excellent.
6: Howie Carr.
0: Excellent. All right. So let's get to it.
6: All right. So we're going to kick things off in San Diego.
0: Oh.
6: Right here. Cops are hunting for a brazen vandal who glued shut nearly 200 doors at Patrick Henry High School in San Diego just before finals week.
0: Oh.
6: So senior prank.
0: Senior prank.
6: Yeah. So one of the students, Christopher Guzman, a student at Patrick Henry, said, I was walking in, right, and I looked around. There's all these teachers on the floor. They had these little, I don't know what they were doing, but they were, like, picking the locks, he said.
0: That's awful.
6: Yeah, apparently between 1 and 3 a.m. The man spent about 2 hours pouring glue into locks.
0: Oh, wow.
6: The man or the boy student, I don't, you know. The video showed him wearing a hooded sweater with a B on top of it. The letter B, not like the insect.
0: Not a murder hornet.
6: Yeah, no, not a murder hornet.
0: That's an awful senior prank.
6: Yeah.
0: Did they say how much it cost?
6: Yeah, they did. According to Robert Bonilla of the San Diego Unified Police, typical to see senior pranks, but damaging over $70,000 worth of property is not funny.
0: No, that's not. But that's kind of ingenious. Just go along with a syringe or something and pour the glue into the locks. That's awful, though. Did you do any senior pranks?
6: Yeah, we got there early in the morning. It wasn't so much a prank, but we decided to have a cookout. Our high school had a roundabout or something, whatever it is that you drive in. We just kind of set up and got a grill and started grilling.
0: Cool.
6: Breakfast. Yeah, we were shut down.
0: I don't think my class had a senior prank. We're kind of boring. We didn't do anything. We heard that there was a legend that one year they let pigs loose in the high school. I think every school has this myth or something. And they painted the letter 1 on one of them, and the number 1, not the letter 1. the number 1. And on the second pig,
6: high school in that pranks.
0: The second pig, they painted the number 3. So all day long they were looking around for pig number 2, and it didn't exist.
6: Ah.
0: Stupid.
6: You have to play a Matt. All right, so this is actually a local story. Boston man pled guilty on Tuesday to charges related to running a dogfighting enterprise out of his Dorchester apartment.
0: Michael Vick moved to Dorchester?
6: No, this is not Michael Vick. This is Javier Ruperto, 46, pled guilty in mid-trial to 5 counts of animal cruelty.
0: Dorchester man, Javier Roberto.
6: Dorchester got crazy Lou, yo. Subsequent offense and 1 count of promoting an animal fight, prosecutor said. His trial actually started on June 4th, and the charges date back to April 2021, when Boston police responded to a report of gunfire on Toledo Terrace. And while searching Roberto's apartment for a possible shooting victim, police discovered 9 pit bulls. 5 were in crates, 2 more were roaming about the home, and 2 others were chained in the backyard. And in the basement, police found multiple dog treadmills
0: Okay.
6: And 10th pitbull with unrelated injuries.
0: Did they have, like, the soundtrack to Rocky down there whenever they were running the treadmills?
6: Beating up sides of beef and carrying logs.
0: There was an awful story out of Fall River this week. I'm sure Howie read it, but there was some sort of, like, illegal boxing ring, like this underground fight club, and something got out of hand, and one of these gangbangers in Fall River killed one guy, and then I think he shot him, and then he took a pitchfork to the back of the other guy's head, killed him too. You don't hear about pitchfork killings too often. No. It's crazy.
6: Police recovered pedigree paperwork, dogfighting-related documents. I don't know, scorecards, maybe?
0: What are dogfighting-related documents?
6: I have no idea. Like what, the standings? Wooden treadmill, weighted harness, collar, and other dogfighting-related items from the apartment. Roberto is known
7: as... Dogs may help cure cancer.
6: Not these dogs. Roberto was known as Dr. Dog.
0: Dr.
6: In
0: Dog.
6: Fighting circles.
0: Dr. Previously,
6: previously convicted of animal cruelty in Dorchester District Court in 1998.
0: Wow. So he's been around for a while. Maybe he is a Dorchester man.
6: That's what it was. It was like the rule book, maybe, for dog fighting.
0: Does Dr. Dog know Dr. Matt?
6: Is
0: Dr. Dog a licensed veterinarian?
6: I don't know what he got his PhD in. I think if Dr. Dog knew Dr. Matt, Dr. Dog would not be in good shape.
0: No.
6: All right, alligators in the news. Man who ran from police stop, drunk driving investigation, attacked by an alligator. This is in Jefferson Parish, Louisiana.
0: The jaws of justice are around wherever you go.
6: A Louisiana man was attacked by an alligator when state troopers were called to reports of a Toyota.
0: This is crazy that state troopers in Louisiana have trained alligators now.
6: Yeah. They driving recklessly on I-10 in Jefferson Parish. Car hit a concrete barrier and blew a tire. The driver, Victor M. Rivas, allegedly showed signs of impairment and ran from the stop. Trooper said he jumped from the interstate into the swamp below. Deputies from St. Charles Parish and troopers said they found Rivas walking along Highway 10, but when they approached, he allegedly went back into the swamp to escape, and that is when he was attacked by an alligator, sustaining injuries to both arms.
8: Damn, that is an alligator.
6: The officer said he was still trying to run from law enforcement, but was eventually found with help from a drone.
0: He couldn't follow a blood trail?
6: Apparently not.
0: 508 says the same guy with the pitchfork in Fall River killed another person by bludgeoning him with a cobblestone. That's some medieval bleep. But once you see him bludgeon a guy with a cobblestone, do you hang around long enough for him to get you with a pitchfork? I don't know. It was a wild story, and there's a lot more to it.
6: You didn't even get to the scythe. Practicing all year. All right, we got another one. North Carolina cop allegedly tossed body cam into the lake to cover up having sex in patrol car.
0: Okay.
6: A North Carolina cop was fired and arrested for tossing his body camera into a lake to cover up having sex with his girlfriend inside his patrol car.
0: Fired and arrested?
6: Yep.
0: He wasn't promoted? What state is this?
6: This is not the Massachusetts State Police. This is, where is this? North Carolina.
0: Okay.
6: Lake Royale Police Department Officer Samuel Markham was arrested on Wednesday after an internal investigation revealed he tried to lie about the romp. Markham, 34, was allegedly on duty when he tossed his body camera into the lake in late January after fooling around with his girlfriend in his marked patrol car.
0: Wait, this was his girlfriend and not just some floozy female officer also in the same department? He was being true to his woman?
6: He absolutely was.
0: This guy does not know how to be a cop.
6: No.
0: You know what? I'm glad he's off the force.
6: The raunchy cop initially provided a false report to his fellow officers, telling them that he lost his $200 body camera during an ice storm.
0: When did this take place?
6: This was in January, I think.
0: Okay.
6: I don't know. He fell on the ice and scraped his knuckles. You know, that's what happened.
0: Oh, that's right, yeah. He stopped himself with his knuckles, yeah. As anybody does.
6: So, yeah, he lost the camera during an ice storm. Didn't exactly say how during the ice storm, whether he slipped or not or whatever, but he was subsequently charged in Franklin County with obstruction of justice, making false official statements, injury to personal property, and conduct unbecoming of a police officer.
0: They couldn't just say, you know, reimburse us for the body cam and, yeah, and you're good. Wow, they don't mess around in North Carolina.
6: No, they do not.
0: 508 says, and this is really a dereliction of my duty. 508 says, what was the name of the gator?
6: Oh, the gator's name was Andy.
0: Andy Alligator. Love it. What else we got?
6: All right, we got time for a couple here. Clueless tourist jumps into rapid waters near 262-foot waterfall to retrieve a dropped cell phone.
0: The cell phones.
6: Yep.
0: They're so easy to replace. Everything's backed up.
6: Yeah, right. Everything's on the cloud.
0: Where was this?
6: This was in Brazil, actually.
0: Brazil.
6: The Brazil-Argentina border, I believe. Seemingly putting his life in peril. Tourists made a risk-filled jump into the waters of the largest waterfall system in the world, Iguazu Falls, to retrieve his dropped phone. Saturday, June 6th, on the Brazilian side of the falls, straddling the border between Brazil and Argentina. The man was seen scrambling over the safety barrier at the end of the walkway that juts out over a portion of the falls and lowering himself into the moving water of the Iguazu River below.
0: How do you drop your phone into the... I guess maybe... Do they have a bridge over it or something?
6: There's like a walkway and a safety barrier, so I'm maybe over the side, but... Mm. If you drop it over the side, why are you going to the end of the...
0: I don't.
6: Yeah. Anyway. As he appeared to look for his phone, the man in the white t-shirt and jeans was waiting just yards away from the 200-foot drop. So the water's got to be moving, so I don't know
0: right
6: how you think you're going to be able to find your cell phone and...
0: Unless you know exactly where it was dropped, but yeah, even then, you know, the current could take it away.
6: Yeah.
0: I remember seeing the... It was a long time ago. I think this video came out when I was in high school, like on one of those Faces of Death things. And it was a guy in Niagara Falls, and there was a reporter who was just reporting on the falls or something. And some guy just tosses his phone aside, and it just jumps in and goes over the edge. I'll never forget that, the things Yikes. You see. You never saw that video?
6: No.
0: I'll have to show you during the break. All right. Do we want to take a break here?
6: Yeah, we'll take a
0: All
6: break
0: right,
6: here.
0: Let's take a break. We'll be back with more Police Blotter Facts Friday. I'm Taylor Cormier. That's Jared Diglio. This is the Howie Carr Show.
8: Howie Carr will return.
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4: 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Howie Carr is back. Welcome back to the Howie Carr Show. Police Blotter Facts Friday rolls on. Are these the winners, Jared?
5: These are the winners.
4: Let's get to it.
5: All right. Man accused of stealing women's underwear, facing burglary and stalking-related charges. Wisconsin man accused of stealing a woman's underwear from her home is facing multiple charges. According to the Stevens Point Police Department, John Stalker...
4: For that is indeed his name?
5: For that is indeed his name.
4: Wow.
5: Was arrested after officers responded to a woman's residence where she reported that all of her underwear had been stolen from her bedroom.
4: That's rare that somebody who has the last name also is doing the occupation that the last name indicates.
5: I mean, if you know John Stalker, how do you not see that one coming?
4: Right.
5: She reported that nothing else was taken from her home or from anywhere else in the home. Investigators identified Stalker as the suspect after spotting him on a video taken from a nearby residence. Stalker's charges included burglary and multiple counts of bail jumping, with those charges stemming from two open stalking cases. So John Stalker was a career stalker.
4: I saw his mugshot, too. It's up at HowieCarshow.com on the Police Blotter Facts Friday post. And he does indeed look like a John Stalker.
5: During the search of his property, investigators said they found more women's underwear, but they were not connected to either of the cases that had been reported. He is scheduled for his next court appearance on June 22nd.
4: Wow. So he's really made a career out of it. He's gotten the...
5: I mean, you know, leaning into the name.
4: A few pair.
5: Yeah. And woman escapes from suspect at Olive Garden after alleged forced marriage and satanic ritual.
4: Okay.
5: A Maine man... not Grant Plattner, is facing charges after he was accused of holding a woman against her will, forcing her into a marriage, and hurting her in a satanic ritual. Maybe it is Grant Plattner, according to reports and court documents. No, it is not Grant Plattner. Police in Newington, New Hampshire, arrested 47-year-old Daniel Ouellette at an Olive Garden on Sunday after a mother contacted Pennsylvania State Police about tracking her daughter's phone to that location. Court documents say officers saw cigarette burns on the woman's legs after she ran from the restaurant asking for an emergency restraining order against Ouellette, according to WMUR.
4: Wow.
5: Yeah. Court documents also allege officers found a satanic Bible, sweatshirt, and bag in Ouellette's car. He's accused of having a gun.
4: What is going on in Maine? You've got Nazis running around and Satanists kidnapping women and forcing them to marry them. Good Lord.
5: I mean, you know, unlimited soup, salad, and breadsticks is great wedding food.
4: I mean, that's almost the worst part of this story, that she had to escape from an Olive Garden.
5: Right?
4: All Olive Garden, the soccer of Italian restaurants. Don't go.
5: Yeah, he was accused of having a gun, forcing the woman to marry him, pointing a gun at her while she was driving, saying a religious cult was following them, and cutting her hand in a satanic ritual in Kittery, Maine, according to CNN.
4: I mean, this is wild because you would think that just based on the details that this woman was giving, that she's schizophrenic or something, that she's making...

0: end.
1: Insane. 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
0: He just told the court he believes the charges were erroneous and questioned many of the allegations from the woman. I just don't feel that that was completely her statement, he told the court.
1: Okay, interesting. All right, Mr. Ouellette. That's Police Blotter Facts Friday. 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
10: From ABC News, I'm Chuck Sievertson. Wall Street's major indexes zoomed, partly due to SpaceX's debut in the NASDAQ today, ending more than 19% above where they started, Elon Musk becoming the world's first trillionaire. The markets also gained from news that the U.S. and Iran could be nearing a deal to reopen the Strait of Hormuz. Crude oil prices dropped. A Trump administration official telling ABC News senior White House correspondent Selena Wang, a deal is closer than ever.
11: The official also stressed that if Iran

0: complies, they will be relieved of a lot of economic pressures that they've been under for years. Important to note here that the language this official used is, quote, leads to, meaning that this is not a done deal yet. There would be a 60-day period of negotiations to hammer out some of these more technical and thorny issues.
1: Due to storms in Dallas and across the Northeast, more than 900 flights canceled today, over 6,000 delayed across the country. Police say the shooter this morning in Midland, Texas, where nine people went to the hospital, was sought for the alleged attempted murder of an officer. They say that person is dead. ABC's Alex Stone.
2: We know one victim is dead. 10 others are injured in this. And we just got an update from the local hospital. 5 have now been released. The hospital is no longer on lockdown. 3 are out of the operating room now. 1 is still being operated on.
1: Scaffolding up so that workers can start taking President Trump's name off of the Kennedy Center in Washington. Today is the court-ordered deadline to do so. One federal judge denied a last-minute appeal to stop it. Now the Justice Department's filing another last-minute appeal. ABC's Peter Harlambous on Trump's reaction.
3: To put it lightly, he's very angry about this. He's repeatedly spoken about it, put out multiple Truth Social posts. He's attacked the judge who made the decision. He's called out the judge's wife, even. And he's threatened to pull back the entire renovation efforts.
1: ABC's Peter Harlambous. Chuck Sievertson, ABC News.
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6: 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A water conservation order has been lifted for Berwick residents after a scrap fire at a recycling center yesterday. That order went out as crews battled flames at Berwick Iron and Metal throughout the day. Officials say the fire has mostly been put out, but crews are still monitoring for hotspots. An initial investigation suggests the cause was the improper disposal of lithium-ion batteries. A Lewiston teenager who police say dropped a loaded gun while on the run from officers has been charged with conspiracy to commit murder. Police say the 16-year-old was arrested after officers responded to a report of suspicious activity Wednesday morning. He faces several charges, including carrying a concealed weapon, as well as conspiracy to commit murder in connection with a separate investigation. He's being held at Long Creek in South Portland. Ranked choice tabulations are underway in Augusta to determine the winners in Tuesday's primaries where no candidate received a majority of the vote. Election officials are live streaming the process, which includes uploading data from towns and cities where completed ballots are scanned and stored digitally.
7: And then the results are saved on a USB memory device. And those are encrypted. Those are not commercial grade. You can't take a memory device and plug it into your computer and see anything. The results are encrypted and protected.
6: Ranked choice is being used to determine the winner in the Democratic and Republican primaries for governor, as well as the Democratic primary in Maine's 2nd congressional district. That process initially was expected to be completed by next Friday. The Secretary of State's office saying today it could finish as soon as next Tuesday or Wednesday. And plans have been scuttled for a $550 million data center at the old Androscoggin paper mill in Jay. According to CBS 13, the town manager said this week developers no longer have plans to move forward with the project. Locals who live in Jay, which has been economically devastated since the mill shut down in 2023, say the data center could have revitalized the area.
8: It would have helped the community because a lot of the industry is going out.
9: That would be good to create jobs in Jay and the surrounding area because everybody's out of work because the mill closing down, you know, so it might be a good thing.
6: This past session, Governor Janet Mills vetoed a statewide moratorium on new data centers because it didn't include an exemption for the project in Jay. And now your latest forecast brought to you by A-Best Window, home of the window doctor, curing all your window panes for over 40 years. 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
10: You'll see a thunderstorm this evening, otherwise cloudy. Some fog late and a few showers, low 59. Clouds giving way to sunshine, less humid Saturday, high 86. Sunday, sunshine and clouds, high 81.
6: I'm Frankie Azzarata, News Radio WGAN.
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0: Mark Levin here. Our number, 877-381-3811. So what is in this putative memorandum of understanding that may or may not be signed this weekend? What might be in this? Well, we don't have all the details. The White House did speak briefly. Somebody did, to Fox. Number one, nuclear material will be destroyed and removed. Number two, nuclear program will be dismantled. Number three, none of their money released until they perform. I don't know how much money. I don't know what we're talking about there. Number four, Strait of Hormuz will be open. Number five, no Iran funding of terrorist groups. And hopefully, by the time we see an entire verified list from our government, not from senior officials to reporters, so all of us can analyze it and comment on it and think about it. Hopefully we'll include ballistic missiles, because that's the system by which you deliver nuclear warheads. Without nuclear warheads, they're the most powerful conventional weapon that the Iranian regime has. And let's see if there's any discussion at all about the Iranian people, which I'm concerned may not come up at all. So we'll see how this is. Of course, the enforcement mechanisms and so forth and so on. I've made it clear over and over and over again from my little perspective that the preferable way to handle this is to destroy the regime, because the regime will not honor these terms after President Trump leaves. I'm not sure how we can enforce them after President Trump leaves, particularly if we have a Democrat president like a Newsom, God forbid, or whomever. I don't even believe most Republicans who would ascend to the presidency, I have one or two in mind, that they would enforce it. And I don't believe Congress would want them to enforce it. Be provocative, and we don't want to go to war, and on and on and on. We hear it from the woke right. We hear it from the Islamists and the Marxists, the isolationists. We hear a lot of this. Price of gasoline might go up, something like that. The stock market might take a temporary three-day hit. We can't have that. So I'm very worried about enforcement. First of all, the enemy violating the agreement. There's no evidence anywhere that they ever adhered to any agreement. And us enforcing it post-Trump. I'm worried about all of that. I see no evidence that the enemy will adhere to it, or that post-Trump we will enforce it. I just don't. If somebody has some evidence of any of that, let me know. Then Reuters, and I don't think they should get any money, to be perfectly honest with you. All it's going to do is strengthen up the regime. It's not going to go to the people. They're slaughtering their people. Reuters exclusive, I'm going to read it to you, and then I'm going to tell you what the White House says about this just now. UAE to unlock billions of dollars for Iran, source says. It's a few hours old. Two sources say at least $10 billion to be unlocked under the deal. First $3 billion tranche already sent, sources say. Deal includes revived economic ties between the UAE and Iran. UAE officials say Gulf state aims to ease regional tensions. Iran sought similar pact with two other Gulf states, source says, and maybe it'll get it. The United Arab Emirates has agreed to unlock billions of dollars for Iran, four sources said, in a tactical shift after weeks of Iranian attacks on the wealthy Gulf Arab state. Word of the move, which has not been previously reported, coincides with the final stages of broader negotiations between Tehran and Washington on ending the war. See, this money issue is a big issue. And this is something that I believe most of you and I are going to want to look at. We're very critical of the Obama administration, and rightly so. And rightly so. Of giving billions of dollars, including cash, to the regime. We were very critical of the Biden regime, giving this regime tens of billions of dollars in economic relief by not enforcing sanctions, as well as direct payments. And what did it do with that money? Didn't help its people. Why would it help its people? The regime doesn't exist to help its people. It exists to spread a revolution. and to reinforce its police state. Of course. Of course. So that'll be something that we'll want to look at as well. And we shall see. Now, the White House has denied this is taking place with the UAE. So we're getting a lot of whiplash today. I need a neck brace to keep track of everything from this morning to right now. And I would advise the White House that my positive advice is, why don't you release the terms so there's no speculation? So people, if they want to debate it, they can debate the actual facts. And this will eventually have to go to Congress, as the prior Obama deal did. Does the treaty clause apply? It does. Will it be used? It will not. Because the Obama deal set a very bad precedent. And we have a very perverse system in place for now handling this with Iran. We actually need a supermajority of the members of Congress to oppose the deal. So if a president vetoes it, they can override the veto. I don't believe that's going to happen. So that's the way that works. But it definitely needs to be sent to Congress. Now, I've had some low IQ mental midgets online, and there's a lot of them. They're called woke right. They're called isolationists. They're called Democrats. They're called leftists, Islamists. They're called Marxists, Jew haters, bots, foreigners. You get the point. And they said, oh, look at you. You said we don't need the approval of Congress to go to war. And here you say we need the approval of Congress on a deal. What does one have to do with the other? They're two different provisions of the Constitution. One talks about a declaration of war, where that word was used to replace make war. So the framers of your Constitution, the people that actually wrote it and approved of it and ratified it, they changed the word from make war to declare war. And they said why. It's no secret. They said because Congress can't be in charge of making war and running a war. They have the power of the purse. If they want to use that, that's fine. But otherwise, the president is the commander-in-chief. Now, I know this is complicated for the isolationists, the leftists, the woke right neo-fascists. I got it. I know it's complicated for the slugs out there. But you're smart. You get it. And then we have another provision of the Constitution, the treaty clause. And the treaty clause requires, quite frankly, agreements like this to be sent to the Senate, not Congress as a whole, the Senate, which were to review it, and two-thirds of the senators present would have to approve it as a treaty. That was violated. That was violated in the Obama deal, and now, unfortunately, we have other type of precedent. And so the precedent that exists now, I believe it was a statute, but it may have been a resolution. Either way, that requires Congress to come up with a supermajority if they're going to oppose the deal, okay? I got into a big argument with this at the time, and I really was very disturbed by the Republicans who went along with this, but they did, and so there you have it. Those are the requirements of our Constitution. So declaring war is not making war, and that has nothing to do with approving a deal as a treaty or not. One has nothing to do with the other. For the lame brains in the cesspool that we call the internet. I'll be right back.
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0: This is real, ladies and gentlemen. You better pinch yourselves. Controversial. He's bigoted. He's anti-American. He supports these terror groups. Hassan Piker says two far-left candidates' primary wins would bring U.S. closer to socialism. These people are serious about this. Okay. What am I reading here, honey? Breaking explosions in Strait of Hormuz. The IRGC opens fire at international vessels. This is from, is that Iranian television, I think? I'm not sure, but that is some breaking news, so you're aware of this. So this is going to be a real, you know, neck brace time, back and forth and back and forth, I suppose. We'll see how it goes. All right, this guy, Piker. If we can get two of these candidates elected and push through their primary, we're closer to socialism. These people have an entire agenda, a 100-year agenda. I've seen it. I've seen the agenda. They say we're about 40 or 50 years in. In another 50 years or less, we will have conquered the United States. Do you understand what I'm saying, Rich? This is real. I just saw this. You think I should write about this? Seriously. I feel like I need to do something. It gives me an idea, but I just saw this yesterday. It was just shown to me. 100-year plan by the Islamists worldwide on how to conquer the United States. And they argue it's well underway. And they look at the culture, education, the media, books, the internet. They look at politics. You can see now winning election at local level, state level, federal level, down to the school board level, to infiltrate the entirety of our society. We are not prepared for this. We are not defending ourselves against this. And you can see what's happening in your own communities. When you listen to this program, I'm trying to point out where it's taking place in other communities. You can see what's been done to our immigration system. You can see that the Democrat Party is not only involved in this, it's helping to orchestrate it. And they talk about the conquering and the devouring of the Democrat Party, so they have one major party. They talk about the techniques they're going to use, and I've shared some of that with you, that in primaries, Democrat primaries, where they know the turnout will be low, 25, 28, 32%, the imams in the mosques turn out their voters 95%, 97%, and it's a religious command. Are you listening, America? You've got these anti-Semites who are so focused on Israel and Jews and AIPAC, it's sick. And I just noticed that Marjorie Trotskyite Gangreen just traveled to Russia right after Candace Owens traveled to Russia. And not long ago, Tucker traveled to Russia, where they were treated like conquering heroes. This is no joke what's going on, America. I know those of you who've been listening to me, you understand, my principles have not changed. My love for America has not changed. Our support for one another, Mr. and Mrs. America, has never changed. I come to you with honesty, with information, with truth. That's it. The enemy out there, whether they're podcasters, whether they're bloggers, whomever they are, they can try to project upon me whatever they want to. And they're trying desperately. Because this, here, your radio station right now, is the voice of America. It's the voice of America from this microphone. America is not Piers Morgan, who lives in Britain. He won't even defend his own country. America is not little Adolf Nick Fuentes, who can't decide what he is in many respects. America is not fraudster
1: fraudster, an Epstein videotaper, Stephen Bannon. America is not traitor Tucker, who defends many of our enemies as he trashes Christians and Jews and Americanism. America is not Megyn Kelly. And all that involves bunch of psychos. I understand why they don't like me. I understand why they attack me. I don't care. I'm a big boy. I'm tough. Trust me. They don't want to be exposed. And we've got the Mandamis. Now there's a $20 million massive mosque that's been built in Dearborn, Michigan. And I want to tell you about it. I want to tell you what they're saying about it. While we're focused on AIPAC and Netanyahu, the shiny objects that they want you to focus on. Terrible. A deal with Iran. I don't care if it's the greatest deal on the face of the earth. They're not going to abide by it in the long run. And I don't care how much envoys, senior officials, all the rest of them think it's a great idea. And some of them earnestly do, and that's okay. I do not. Do you really want another summer like last summer, barely sleeping because you were too hot all night? Now, a lot of people blame the summer heat for bad sleep, when really, it may be their mattress trapping heat. 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
3: ABC News, I'm Chuck Sievertson. Up and away, many of the stocks in Wall Street's major indexes, with SpaceX's debut in the NASDAQ today, ending up as a $2 trillion company, with Elon Musk as the first ever trillionaire. Markets also gained from news that the U.S. and Iran could be nearing a deal to reopen the Strait of Hormuz. Crude oil prices dropped. But in a Trump administration official's info to ABC News senior White House correspondent Selena Wang, an agreement would include the phrase lead or leading to several times.
4: It also says it, quote, leads to the dismantling of the Iranian nuclear program, that it would lead to the U.S. getting that enriched material out.
3: Due to storms in Dallas and across the Northeast, more than 900 flights were canceled today, over 6,000 delayed across the country. Police say the shooter this morning in Midland, Texas, where nine people went to the hospital, was sought for the alleged attempted murder of an officer. They say that person is dead. This is ABC News.
5: 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A water conservation order was lifted for Berwick residents after a scrap fire at a recycling center yesterday. That order went out as crews were battling flames at Berwick Iron and Metal throughout the day yesterday. Fire officials said the fire had mostly been put out, but crews are still monitoring for hotspots. An initial investigation suggests the cause was the improper disposal of lithium-ion batteries. A prostitution sting operation led to the arrests of 9 men in Lewiston. Lewiston police conducted the sting earlier this month in the downtown. All but one of the men who were arrested and charged with engaging a person for prostitution are from Maine. They range in age from 31 to 83. They were all taken to Androscoggin County Jail. And Senator Susan Collins calling out Graham Plattner over controversies about his past. Speaking to the media today, Collins said her challenger in the race for U.S. Senate doesn't always keep his story straight.
6: It's obvious that Mr. Plattner has a problem with the truth. We've seen that over and over again. Think of how many different explanations we've heard of his having a Nazi tattoo for 18 years.
5: Plattner said he didn't know the symbol of a skull and bones was associated with Nazis and had it removed after he found out about the connection. And now your latest forecast from AccuWeather's Andy Robb.
7: Following a thunderstorm this evening, cloudy, some late showers, low 59. Saturday, clouds and sunshine, less humid, a high 86. Saturday night, low 60. Sunday, sunshine and some clouds, a high 81. Monday, sun and clouds, the high 78. And Tuesday's high, 73.
5: The next high tide at Portland Harbor is 9:12 tonight. 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
1: This from Politico. We always consider the source, but we take that in a, you know, rational understanding. Soon after President Donald Trump posted Thursday morning that he would hit Iran very hard tonight, leaders from Gulf and South Asian countries called the president in a last-ditch effort to change his mind. They assured him a preliminary agreement that paves the way for more detailed talks was in fact at hand. The calls, which have not been previously reported, came from Qatari Emir, Yabba Dabba, UAE Emirates President, Yabba Dabba, and Pakistani Defense Chief, Yabba Dabba. According to two administration officials and a diplomat briefing the calls, both were granted anonymity to discuss a sensitive diplomatic mediation. Boy, they leak like hell. I don't know what's going on. These countries have sway over Tehran and Supreme Leader Yabba Dabba, Trump said Thursday, and their assurance that a deal was near led him to walk back his attack plans, according to one of the administration officials. Okay. The message from Iran was different. Iranian state media reported that Yabba Dabba, a spokesperson for the foreign ministry, said that while large parts of the negotiating text have been finalized, Iran would not compromise on its red lines. White House did not immediately respond at that time, and so forth and so on. So, we've heard certain officials talk about, well, sometimes our interests in the United States don't align with Israel's interests. We never hear certain officials say our interests don't align with Qatar's interests. Our interests don't align with Saudi Arabia's interests. Our interests don't align with Pakistan's interests. Our interests don't align with the genocidal murder Erdogan at Turkey, their interests. Have you noticed that, Mr. Producer? Why is that? Because Netanyahu and his country want to destroy Iran, that is, the regime. They want to end it. Obviously, we're taking the other track. There's a fork in the road. You can go one way or the other. We're taking the track towards a deal. That's what we're doing. So there is that. Okay. Thank you. Let's see here. One moment. One second here. I'm looking to see if there's any breaking news at all on this. This stuff's moving fast, as you might understand. That's not breaking news enough. I do have a question. Who keeps leaking to Barak Ravid at Axios? Barak Ravid is a reprobate. Barak Ravid comes from a paper called Haaretz that I told you about the other day in Israel. It is hardcore left. It's an outlet, in my view, that hates its own country and is not very fond of ours. So I don't know. Who are these senior officials who keep leaking to this guy? They have a leaking problem. They need to find a depends. The FBI needs to be unleashed on Axios, Barak Ravid. And by the way, leaks of confidential discussions between heads of states and negotiations and so forth, those are crimes. That's not a free speech First Amendment issue. And yet we're told, don't pay attention to anonymous leaks. Don't pay attention to what other countries say. Okay, fine. We still don't have the particulars of this memorandum of understanding, if in fact it's going to be completed, and I suspect it will be. It would be great if we could actually study it before it's signed, if it's signed. And I think that would take a lot of guesswork out of it, certainly would. A lot of the ifs this and if that's. And plus, this is we the people. All right, here it is. The Detroit Free Press. Ready for this, America? $20 million mosque opens in Dearborn Heights, a landmark for Islam in the United States. Now, what do you think of that? 1997, Imam Sayyid Hassan Al-Khwazar Yabadaba was leading funeral services at a Detroit mosque for a successful businessman who had died when he asked the attendees to recite a prayer for the deceased called the Fitia. But no one in the audience at the Islamic Center of America recited it because they weren't familiar with the verse, which is in the opening chapter of the Quran. Well, all that's going to change. That was 1997. It might have been, that's lifetimes ago. 30 years later, now, the new mosque is led by a prominent faith leader in Michigan. And it is going to be a landmark for Islam in the entire United States. $20 million. Where does all this money come from? It's enormous. The number of mosques that are going up, the imams who are moving here. I mean, this doesn't just happen. And I know for a fact it doesn't just happen. This is a 100-year project, which has made enormous progress. There are critical knowledge gaps to the rapidly growing threats to the homeland by jihadi terrorists, extremist imams, Islamist organizations, the Muslim Brotherhood, CARE, Iran's proxies, its networks in the West. I call the fusion of Marxism and Islamism. Other people call it the red-green Islamist leftist alliance. It is a big deal. It is here, and it is threatening us. And it's moving very, very quickly. Very, very quickly. We've got extreme radical preachers who incite violence in 35 states right now. 35 states. One of the strongholds is Dearborn, Michigan. Dearborn, Michigan. One of the leading Islamist organizations is CARE. And they have openly articulated its long-term goal of Islamicizing American society, quote, unquote. The global organizations that back them come out of Qatar, come out of Turkey. They are heavily funding the Muslim Brotherhood, among other organizations, among other organizations. You want to hear more, Mr. Producer? This red-green Islamist left alliance that adopts jihadi ideology and goals for targeting the United States and the West. We also have Russia, China, are in our country, in our culture, in our politics, in our media. They are online. From broadcast, the print media, to social media, extremely well-organized, networked throughout the country. Throughout the country, they're networked. In addition to groups like CARE, we have groups like Within Our Lifetime, we have AMP, Samadhan, U.S. Islamist organizations and imams, pro-Palestinian protests in the U.S. that are encouraged by Hamas, anti-Christian, obviously anti-Semitic, Islamo-supremacist imams preaching from their pulpit day in and day out. California, Florida, Michigan, Texas, New York, and so many other states. These are extremists. Extremists. Mm-hmm. No wonder some people want to get me off the air, Mr. Producer. There is a concerted campaign to, you know, smear me and vilify me. They can keep at it. It's not going to work. They and their woke right, neo-fascist isolationists, it's not going to work. Because of you. Millions and millions of you over nearly a quarter of a century. It's not going to work. Now, Keith Kellogg was on Fox News yesterday about any MOU. He talks about tequila that we've talked about here and we've talked about on Fox as well. Cut two, go.
2: I do have a concern, and I think everybody should have this concern. When you look at the Iranians, you know, they are fundamentalist part of Islam. They are Shias, as opposed to the Sunnis like Saudi Arabia. And the Shias are fundamentalist, meaning they believe that the leader of the supreme leader, they all should be ancestors of Mohammed. But when you look at what they do, they believe in a thing called taqiyya. And taqiyya is their way of kind of negotiating and thinking about it. They look at infidels like you and me, and they say, yeah, you can lie to those guys. Don't worry about it. Nothing's going to happen. They never ran into a guy like President Trump. And I think President Trump has really brought pressure on them, and I think we'll see what happens now. Do they buckle under that pressure? I think they will. At least I hope they will. And if not, we'll be back at it again. Now, do I trust them? Absolutely not. I've lived with these guys long enough to know you can't really trust them. You have to play really hard to bring them to the negotiation table. And President Trump has done that, not only with military force, but when he made the comment today, for example, taking Karg Island, which is their economic hub, he sent a real clear signal. He said, I am going to destroy you if this thing does not get resolved. And we've got to give him great credit for that.
1: All right. We've talked about Taqiyya here often and on Fox. Rebecca Heinrichs, who's fantastic, from the Hudson Institute. It was my honor to speak to them earlier this week. On Fox News Today, cut three, go.
3: How confident are you that this time is different and this memorandum will be signed?
4: I'm not confident. We've seen this before, where the administration certainly tries to push the momentum to get a deal. But because the administration has been very clear that there's not going to be any money released to the regime and that the United States is not going to lift the blockade until the IRGC demonstrates it will let ships through the strait without harassing them and shooting at them, and until the Iranian regime, this rump regime, commits to full dismantlement of its nuclear program, that the United States isn't going to remove any U.S. forces from the region at all. Because of those red lines that President Trump has been so consistent on, I do not see anybody in the Iran regime willing to make that deal and having the ability to enforce it and control the IRGC. Remember, the IRGC is still shooting at U.S. forces in the region. They just shot down an Apache helicopter with Americans in it. Thankfully, they were safe and sound. We were able to rescue them without harm, but I am not confident that this deal is going to happen. And if there is a deal, I don't think it's going to be worth the paper it's on.
1: I'm with her. Slip in one more. Senator Kevin Cramer, Republican, North Dakota. Cut four, go.
5: Well, one of the biggest things, I think, in all of this, the thing that concerns me as much as anything, is the money piece of it. I think the maximum pressure campaign that involves sanctions, for example, that involves, you know, holding cash back, is probably, at this point, as devastating to the regime as the ability to bomb them at any point in any place. So I hope that we're not going to give up too much, but I will say this. Every time I've thought, or I've questioned Donald Trump's instincts, I find out later that I was wrong. Hmm. And I appreciate his optimism, but I remain a little bit skeptical about the ability to endure through this.
1: Mm-hmm. He means by that the deal won't endure because of the Iranian regime. We'll be right back.
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tonight, Friday night. Our foot is on the gas pedal. We don't let it up. Man, oh man, a Shevitz. We're going at 150 miles an hour, and I'm not stopping. By the way, tomorrow, a fantastic Life, Liberty, and Levin. The great Senator Rick Scott of Florida and the great General Jack Keane. Now, you've seen Jack Keane on Fox a lot, but I actually give him time to speak, and I'm going to give him almost 15 minutes where he and I will explore this Iran issue and the MOU and all the rest, as well as other things. And Rick Scott will be talking about the midterms and Plattner and other things. So I think you're going to really like it. And I will say this to you. It is likely the most important opening statement, or I'll say monologue, I've ever given. I literally took 4 hours to put it together, a 20-minute opening statement. I hope you'll listen. Please, tonight, set your DVR for 8 p.m. Eastern time, Saturday and Sunday, if you're not sure you'll be around or you're watching basketball or whatever it is. These issues affect your life. They do. 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It was David versus three Goliaths. 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And be proud to partner with a wireless company that shares your values and cares about our vets and puts its money where its mouth is. 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Dial pound 250 and say Mark Levin. That's

0: Democrat, but I'm not saying he is. I would never say that. Nonetheless, cut one, go.
1: Finally, I have to ask you about this because the president is rage posting about you specifically. He's just got a new post up in which he, it's too long for me to read and honestly too boring, but he calls you a loser in life and he's mad that you wanted to impeach him and he's endorsing some cockamamie Mark Levin scheme to expel you from Congress because you want to impeach him and says expel the bum and that you have Trump derangement syndrome. Do you want to respond to that?
0: Well, let's stop right there. We'll continue it after the top. But you see, that's a setup. You can see Raskin can't wait to speak. Chris Hayes is bored. Then why ask the question? Doesn't take much to bore Chris Hayes. He's got the IQ of a cucumber. But Raskin is a radical. Raskin is, in my view, a commie. Just my opinion. His father certainly was. Institute for Policy Studies, look it up. That was his father's brainchild. And Raskin has been involved in every effort to destroy Donald Trump. Two impeachments, pushing his resignation, twisting the 14th Amendment to Trump.
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4: From ABC News, I'm Dave Packer. A deadly shooting rampage and an hours-long police standoff in Midland, Texas. It ended with a gunman who authorities say was a 45-year-old man named Victor Villarreal dead after a shootout with police. ABC's Alex Stone has an update on the victim's conditions.
5: We know one victim is dead. 10 others are injured in this. And we just got an update from the local hospital. 5 have now been released. The hospital is no longer on lockdown. 3 are out of the operating room now. 1 is still being operated on.
4: A member of the Trump administration has offered an outline of the proposed agreement with Iran. So what's the deal? So
6: the senior administration official says it includes reopening that critical waterway, the Strait of Hormuz, and ending the U.S. blockade. It also says it, quote, leads to the dismantling of the Iranian nuclear program, that it would lead to the U.S. getting that enriched material out, that material being destroyed and removed from the country. And also it would include an inspection regime to make sure that this is a long-term commitment and enforceable.
4: ABC's Selena Wang. A federal judge today ruling President Trump's name must come off the Kennedy Center. The administration lost a last-minute appeal to keep the name up. In that appeal, the Trump DOJ calling the center a, quote, bankrupt eyesore. ABC's Peter Haralambos.
7: He pointed out that the Trump administration has been partially already complying with this order. The website, for example, the social media pages of the Kennedy Center, they no longer have Donald Trump's name. So he didn't really see how they can remove those

0: parts of the name, but not remove the name from the building and argue this somehow would be an irreparable harm.
1: Stocks were higher on Wall Street as SpaceX went public, making founder Elon Musk the world's first trillionaire. And this evening, the Justice Department clearing the way for a merger between Paramount and Warner Brothers, two of the biggest media companies. The DOJ says the merger that will put CNN and CBS under the same ownership is not likely to result in harm or competition for American consumers. You're listening to ABC News.
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4: 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We're learning new details about a deadly crash in Saco Thursday afternoon. Officers said the driver of an SUV crossed the center line on Route 1 near Portland Road, then hit a pickup truck before traveling almost 1,000 feet in the wrong direction and striking a dump truck. The SUV driver, now identified as 80-year-old David Gerard of Hollis, was pronounced dead at the scene. Police are still investigating the crash, which led to Route 1 in Saco being reduced to one lane for several hours on Thursday. Another city is moving to end its contract with Flock Safety after South Portland City Council voted to stop using their AI-powered surveillance cameras. South Portland residents have been speaking out at meetings over their concerns about the data collected by the cameras and, most importantly, who can see it.
5: A corporation, not the police, have the data. Yeah. We don't know where it's going to go.
6: And at a time when the city was cutting money from schools, I didn't want to see my taxpayer money going to another tool that gives police and tech companies more power over everyday people.
4: According to CBS 13, Falmouth is also ending its contract with Flock and switching to Axon cameras, which don't share data over a national network the way Flock cameras do. Bangor police arrested a man accused of assaulting a student during school drop-off Thursday morning.
7: Police responded to the assault at a school on Moosehead Boulevard, where Downey School is located. School officials turned over video evidence of the assault to police, who said it showed John Davis kicking a student he was dropping off. Davis was charged with domestic violence assault and taken to the Penobscot County Jail. Andy Mounter, News Radio, WGAN.
4: And Maine election officials are in the process of tabulating results from three ranked choice primary races to determine the winners. Officials are tabulating voters' rankings on the ballot, eliminating the least popular candidates in each round until one ends up with a majority of the vote. House Minority Leader Billy Bob Falkingham says he doesn't trust the process.
8: Ranked choice voting was promised as an instant runoff. There's nothing instant about it. On election night, there's a lot of uncertainty. Nobody knows who the winner is, and it does not give people confidence in elections.
4: And the Secretary of State's office says the process is secure and transparent and could wrap up as soon as Tuesday or Wednesday. And now your latest forecast from AccuWeather's Andy Robb.
9: Following a thunderstorm this evening, cloudy, some late showers, low 59. Saturday, clouds and sunshine, less humid, a high 86. Saturday night, low 60. Sunday, sunshine and some clouds, a high 81. Monday, sun and clouds, the high 78. And Tuesday's high, 73.
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7: Welcome, America. 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Our number, 877-381-3811. Hello, hello, 877-381-3811. We'll be taking calls at the bottom of hour three. Let's start again with Jamie Raskin, or Ratfink, and this guy, Chris Hayes, who's got the IQ of a cucumber. Cut one, go.
11: Finally, I have to ask you about this because the president is rage-posting.
7: Now, he had to ask him because Raskin wanted to be asked, but that's okay. Go ahead.
11: He's just got a new post up in which he... It's too long for me to read and honestly too boring. But
7: no, your reading comprehension is not your strong suit. Go ahead.
11: ...in life, and he's mad that you wanted to impeach him, and he's endorsing some... cockamamie Mark Levin scheme to expel you from Congress because you want to impeach him, and says expel the bum, and that you have Trump derangement syndrome.
12: Yeah.
11: Do you want to respond to that?
13: Well, he obviously is having nightmare flashbacks about impeachment. And
7: actually,
13: I'd like to tell
7: her. He's not having any nightmare flashbacks. It was my idea, and he agrees with me. The only nightmare flashback we have of you is like if you're in a horror film. Go ahead.
13: He apparently is listening to me this week. There's a very easy way.
7: No, he's not actually listening to you. He didn't even know you recommended it. I brought it up, dummy. Go ahead.
13: I get impeached. Stop committing impeachable offenses.
7: Oh, very clever. Very clever. Go ahead.
13: High crimes and misdemeanors. Don't go to war and usurp the powers of Congress to declare war. That's up to us.
7: Okay, A-hole, you pretend to be a constitutional scholar. Every president that hasn't had a declaration of war should be impeached, because that's going to be almost all of them. You know, this guy's a buffoon. Go ahead.
13: Money in a way different from how Congress has appropriated money. Don't impose illegal taxes and tariffs on the
7: Now, here's American- what's important. I have smoked this buffoon out. He's going through the list of what he plans to have as impeachable offenses, isn't he, Mr. Producer? They're all BS. Excuse me, cholera. They're all BS. Go ahead.
13: Without congressional consent. That's up to us. So the president needs a basic constitutional primer. There are a lot of lawyers around.
7: Actually, he doesn't need a basic constitutional primer because you're a maniac, you're a lunatic, and you're out to destroy our country. That's the bottom line with this buffoon. And talk about boring. Man, was that boring of them. Boring of them. Ilhan Omar, we still haven't gotten down to whether or not she married her brother. Why is that so hard to figure out? And by the way, I understand in that culture that's not that unusual, is it, Mr. Producer? Didn't we have one of these Islamist terror-loving podcasters talk about the fact that that wasn't all that unusual? Didn't he say that? Something like that. Didn't he also talk about goats? I'm not making this up. I am not making this up. So there's Ilhan Omar. She went from very limited income to $30 million, she and her husband, and now they're back to very limited income. And people say, what's going on with her? Can't be a scam. Just because she's from Minnesota. So she's attacking Jerry Seinfeld because Jerry Seinfeld was corralled by a bunch of River to the Sea scumbags. He went to the Knicks game. He's a New Yorker. He's a big Knicks fan. The guy's like 72, 73 years old. Maybe a little older, believe it or not. It doesn't look like it. But they run up to him. You know, he doesn't have security. He feels he's able to go to a Knicks game. But you can't even go to a Knicks game anymore without being harassed. River to the Sea, Palestine is free. Well, then go back. Have a good time. I understand Hamas is really cleaning things up over there. Cut six, go.
14: I mean, Jerry Seinfeld has been really horrific.
7: Jerry Seinfeld's horrific. You understand? He's horrific. She's wonderful. That Jerry Seinfeld is horrific because he's defending himself as an American, defending his faith as a Jew. Go ahead.
12: When it comes to talking about the reality of the
15: reality. Well, why don't we look at the reality that's going on in Gaza? And I can tell you the reality that's going on in Gaza isn't very pretty. And how come they never defend their fellow Muslims who don't want these Islamists slaughtering them and torturing them and raping them? How come they're silent? Go ahead.
12: Has carried out. And I think when people prioritize their
15: own... How do you know what people prioritize, you moron? Come into our country, you hate our country, you attack our country from within. Go ahead.
12: People in the interest of
15: barely
12: harming others, it's very dangerous.
15: Dangerous.
12: And I don't even think of him as like just...
15: What's dangerous? He didn't say anything dangerous. No, he didn't. They're in his face. Hey, Jerry, come on. Say free Palestine, free Palestine. He said there is no free Palestine. How dare you? How dare you? Go ahead.
12: Liberty is someone who has a platform in that danger, but it is dangerous just as a human being to talk the way that he does.
15: Yeah. He demeaned human beings by saying there is no free Palestine. You understand he demeaned human beings. I wonder what Piers Morgan thinks about that. Not really. That guy makes Jerry Springer look like Einstein. That's right. I said it. Go ahead.
12: It's very disgusting, it's very disturbing, and it's very genocidal.
15: What is very disgusting and disturbing that he says there's no free Palestine? Raise your hand if you believe there's a free Palestine. I don't see any hands up there. What is Hamas doing to the Palestinians right now? Cut six, go. Excuse me, cut seven, go.
12: And I'm assuming he is of Jewish heritage.
16: Yeah, I think so. I believe so.
12: And for him knowing that his people suffered the Holocaust and experienced...
15: Oh, I see. Yes, okay. His people suffered the Holocaust. So why is he saying there is no free Palestine? Because there isn't a free Palestine. I'm not aware of one. Where is it? It doesn't exist. In Gaza, the people aren't free. Last time I checked. Excuse me. I don't know what got into me. Go ahead.
12: Genocide looks like for him not to recognize the genocidal language that he's using to wipe out a whole group of people is...
15: I don't believe he said that we should wipe out a whole group of people. Did he, Mr. Producer? Am I missing something? He just stated a fact. That there's not a free Palestine? Oh, you want to hear this? There's not a free Somalia? What? There's not a free Somalia? No, there isn't. As a matter of fact, you want to hear this? What? There's not a free Arab country anywhere. What? What do you mean? The Holocaust? That has nothing to do with the Holocaust. In fact, there's not a free Muslim country anywhere. What? What do you mean by that? I mean exactly what I said. Are you sure? Yes, I'm sure. You must be a Jew. Yes, I'm Jewish. Well, there you go. There goes what? I'll be right back.
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15: you. 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

0: Anyway, shout out to Omar. Omar! Here's a story in the New York Post that I'm sure she hasn't read or doesn't care about. Gazans call for grassroots revolution against Hamas under unspeakable violence. Now, here's the New York Post. I don't think anybody else is covering this much. Free Beacon the other day. Nobody else. It's not on MSLSD. It's not on the Constipated News Network. It's nowhere. Except here. Radio Free America. That's right. Radio Free America. Defiant Gazans are gearing up to flood the streets in a grassroots revolution against Hamas. Wow. You kidding me? As the bloodthirsty terror group continues to intensify violence across the Gaza Strip. Facebook page believed to be started by exiled Gazans is calling for a massive rebellion in the war-torn enclave, urging surviving Palestinians to flood the Hamas-controlled territory on June 26 and take a stand against 2 years of rampant violence and executions, the Telegraph reported. Now, ladies and gentlemen, you've got the people of Persia who are rising up only to be slaughtered. You've got these Palestinians in Gaza rising up, and they'll be slaughtered too. You can't make deals with these people, you understand? Hamas was supposed to be disarmed on phase two of our peace plan. Everybody praised it and celebrated it. We were assured, oh, the Turkeys are going to do it. Yeah, the Turks. Well, the Qataris are going to do it. Yeah, when they're not trying to destroy our country and every other country. Yeah. The Egyptians, oh, they're going to help too. They haven't lifted a finger. No revolutionary perishes, nor does a revolution die when it rises to establish justice and vanquish falsehood. The Facebook page, I wonder if AIPAC did this. You think it was AIPAC, Mr. Producer? Or the Jews? Maybe Netanyahu's behind this. Weapons, they say, quote, weapons are of no avail. Terror is futile. You shall not break our spirits nor sap our resolve. We're coming today or the day after while you are destined to fall and vanish, gathering together in the depths and darkness of hell. This is what I've talked about forever, the distinction between the Islamists and Muslims. About 20% of Muslims are Islamists, and you can see it. They're the ones that destroy and kill and rape. And unfortunately, many of the imams in our country, and now many of the political and podcaster figures who are quote-unquote Muslim, are more Islamist. That's the point. The Facebook page, backed by dozens of messages of support, is demanding that the vicious militant group and other tyrannical rulers in the Gaza Strip prioritize the innocent lives of citizens over their own selfish interests. Well, good luck with that. Rami Haroun, a Gaza resident who supports the protest, told the Telegraph that the movement aims to send a clear message that, quote, the equation is changed. I think he means the equation is changing. And that these silent people have decided to speak up despite the risks they may face. These are brave people, whether in Iran, whether in Lebanon, whether in Gaza. It's only the Islamists who do this worldwide. It's not Christians. It's not Jews. It's not Buddhists. It's not Hindus. Anyone who wants to rule Gaza from now on must understand one thing. The people of Gaza do not any longer, or cannot, longer be fooled by the few words about patriotism, nor by a verse or a hadith used to justify failure. People of Gaza want to live. They want dignity, safety, future. This is the post on Facebook. They want a life without gambles and without adolescent adventures, that they pay the price for every single time. I support any peaceful movement that calls for an end to all this absurdity. A United Nations report released this week revealed that Hamas terrorists and police units in Gaza have beaten, maimed, publicly executed Palestinians over the last 2 years. Oh, you don't say. The report found at least 7 Palestinians were killed, 832 were injured in 2025, 130% jump in 2024. There's been more than 7 murdered. They hanged that many in one afternoon.
1: Where's Ilhan Omar? Where is she? She's attacking Jerry Seinfeld. So where is this free Palestine? Is it in Gaza? No. Ask the Palestinians. Well, where else is it? In the Palestinian Authority territories? No, hell no. It doesn't exist, which is what the man said. Now, there are smart comics and there are dumb comics. Joe Rogan is a dumb comic. Jerry Seinfeld is a smart comic. There's a guy named Dave Smith, most of you never heard of, the unknown comic. He's a putz and a half. Again, Jerry Seinfeld is a smart guy. There we are. So what about this? Where's the river to the sea crowd? Oh, they're harassing Jerry Seinfeld. What do you think about that, folks? Tell you what I think about it. It's par for the course, and it is amazing to me that we don't hear from these people who claim to be concerned about Muslims and Palestinians in particular. They certainly are not. And we have here, and we'll explore it further when we return after the hard break, former Abdul Asayid, who is running as an Islamist, pro-terror organization, Senate candidate in the Democrat Party. Look, that's what he is. That's what he is. That's what he is. Well, one of his staffers is among the University of Michigan graduates accused of violent conspiracy to terrorize Jews. Perfect Democrat. Perfect Democrat. Maybe she'll run for mayor after Mondami's doing such a fantastic job. Let's explore this when we return. Another candidate running in the Senate in Michigan to represent the Islamists. I'll be right back. Do you really want another summer like last summer, barely sleeping because you were too hot all night? Now, a lot of people blame the summer heat for bad sleep, when really, it may be their mattress trapping heat. 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
4: Police shooting rampage and an hours-long police standoff in Midland, Texas. It ended with a gunman who authorities say was a 45-year-old man named Victor Villarreal dead after a shootout with police. Mayor Lori Blong.
5: We do have 11 known victims at this time. There's at least one victim that is dead on the scene.
4: The senior administration official says that a potential deal with Iran includes reopening the Strait of Hormuz and ending the U.S. blockade. He also says that it, quote, leads to the dismantling of the Iranian nuclear program. An appeals court has rejected the Kennedy Center's effort to pause a court-ordered removal of President Trump's name from the building. A federal judge earlier today ruling that Trump's name should come off the Kennedy Center. Stocks were higher on Wall Street as SpaceX went public, making founder Elon Musk the world's first trillionaire. The Justice Department today clearing the way for a merger between Paramount and Warner Brothers. This is ABC News.
6: 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A water conservation order has been lifted for Berwick residents after a scrap fire at a recycling center yesterday. That order went out as crews battled flames at Berwick Iron and Metal throughout the day. Fire officials today say the fire has mostly been put out, but crews are still monitoring for hotspots. An initial investigation suggests the cause was the improper disposal of lithium-ion batteries. And Maine election officials are in the process of tabulating results from three ranked choice primary races to determine the winners. Officials are tabulating voters' rankings on the ballot and eliminating the least popular candidates in each round until one ends up with a majority of the vote. House Minority Leader Billy Bob Falkingham told our news partners at CBS 13 he doesn't trust that process.
7: Ranked choice voting was promised as an instant runoff. There's nothing instant about it. On election night, there's a lot of uncertainty. Nobody knows who the winner is, and it does not give people confidence in elections.
6: But the Secretary of State's office says the process is secure and transparent and could wrap up as soon as Tuesday or Wednesday. 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Here's AccuWeather's Andy Robb.
8: Following a thunderstorm this evening, cloudy, some late showers, low 59. Saturday, clouds and sunshine, less humid, a high 86. Saturday night, low 60. Sunday, sunshine and some clouds, a high 81. Monday, sun and clouds, the high 78, and Tuesday's high 73.
6: The next high tide at Portland Harbor is 9:12 tonight. 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
1: Hello, America. Welcome back. Welcome, front. 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All right. Oopsie doopsie. I had something here I wanted to do, and I can't find it now. Bear with me. Hold on here. Ah! You know, ladies and gentlemen, this Democrat Party is trying to intimidate and threaten Supreme Court justices now, as they do all the time. Pete Buttigieg is in on the act. They're waiting for this birthright citizenship decision, and they're trying to create a controversy. And they're trying to make it clear, and I reject this, but nonetheless, they're trying to make it clear that if they rule the wrong way on that decision, there will be a price to pay. There will be a price to pay. All right. Listen to this. Cut 10, go.
2: We have to deal with a Supreme Court that is now a rogue Supreme Court. To see them eviscerate the Voting Rights Act is to see them reverse some of the most important progress this country ever made. Wiping out black political representation, but also wiping out part of what actually is great within the complex American story. The fact that this country was able to face down its demons.
3: Yeah, yeah.
2: Which is what the Voting Rights Act responded to. Just like the 14th Amendment responded to this country facing down its darkest demons. Talking about that isn't disparaging America, which is what this administration would want you to believe. Talking about that is honoring what was greatest about America, which was our capacity to overcome that. And now we've had this leap back from a rogue Supreme Court.
1: You see how they try to destroy our institutions? It's a rogue Supreme Court because they disagree with it. Cut 11, go.
4: Now, there are some really progressive ideas about handling that rogue Supreme Court.
2: Mm-hmm.
4: What do you think about some of those?
2: I think it's time to think big.
4: Including increasing the number of justices?
2: Nowhere in the Constitution does it say that there have to be 9 Supreme Court justices. That one doesn't even take a constitutional amendment. It just takes a readiness to set up a court that fits.
1: Yeah,
2: this
1: but
2: country.
1: There's been 9 members on there for over 100 years. You see, they want to tamper with this because they're not getting the results they want. And they've made this clear. They want to add 4 Democrats to the Senate. They want to destroy the Electoral College. This is all about grabbing power. This guy is a moron, he's a buffoon, and he's dangerous just like the rest of them. They're all extremely dangerous. All of them. Here's Hillary Clinton at an event in Chicago today. You know, you would think these people would retire, but they're not going to retire. And they also get paid a lot of money for coming to these events. Listen to this. Cut 12, go.
3: We are in another revolution, but it's a counter-revolution to the revolution that...
1: Doesn't that sound like me? You know what? I'm going to tell you something. There's a lot of people who listen to this radio show all over the country, but especially in New York City, including on the left. And you'll hear them use phrases that I've been using for 25 years. A counter-revolution to the revolution. It's in my books. It's in my vocabulary. We've talked about that repeatedly. And so they try to twist it. And so she does. Go ahead.
3: It is a revolution to turn the clock back. It is a revolution to take away the rights that we have worked so hard to
1: achieve. And which right are we trying to take away? I'm just curious. Which right are we trying to take away? See, we defend the Constitution, and they claim that's going backwards. And yet, they're the ones who wave it around with the First Amendment, and when they're in trouble, they claim due process, and it's been violated, and on and on and on. We have eternal truths. We're celebrating the 215th anniversary of the Declaration of Independence soon, right? What's that all about? That's about liberty. Go ahead.
3: The revolution that enables those who are in power right now to fire well-qualified black and women admirals and generals and military officers.
1: Who is firing well-qualified blacks and women? Who's doing that? I'm curious. That would be a crime. Not a crime. That would be a violation, I should say. Go ahead.
3: The right to be promoted, and they are not. Because this particular counter-revolutionary crew in Washington right now doesn't want us to be a rainbow nation, doesn't want us to have the kind of vision of a country where we all have a place. So let's stay awake.
1: You know what? I can't stand. I don't want to listen to this anymore. I'm just not going to listen to this anymore. I can't stand her to begin with her BS. I can't stand it. So, we're going to take a commercial. I'll be right back.
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13: 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We'll be back again on Monday, and of course we'll have Main Wire Mondays as usual. 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

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Anywhere. And you'll also be a proud partner with a wireless company that shares your values and was founded by a veteran himself, and that's Pure Talk. So I wouldn't waste any more time on this. We've talked about it a lot. Jump in with both feet. It's okay. I did it a long time ago. Dial #250 and say Mark Levin. That's #250. Say Mark Levin, and you'll switch in as little as 10 minutes. It's painless. If you want to keep your phone and phone number, you can. Again, dial #250 and say Mark Levin today. This guy, Graham Plattner, if he gets elected to a Senate, I give up. Honest to God. It used to be you were a neo-Nazi, you can't win. Used to be you did grotesque things in a public bathroom, you couldn't win. Right? Used to be you lied about you're cheating on your wife. Used to be you manhandled a woman. Yeah, that was enough. That's enough. Used to be when you trash-mouthed soldiers, including one that was shot 4 times. That's enough. This guy, yeah, he's a centipede of disaster, and yet the Democrats are behind him. They're pouring the billionaires are pouring millions of money. God knows how much money into this. So there's more. Maine Senate nominee Graham Plattner kept his hideous Nazi tattoo to remind himself, quote, that the U.S. was the evil bad guy overseas, unquote, according to an ex-girlfriend with whom he cheated on his fiance in 2021. There's so many ex-girlfriends with whom he cheated on his fiance, and they didn't even know he had a fiance or a wife. Now, that aside, that tells you he knew exactly what that tattoo was, which we all knew he knew, and that he's a serial liar about it. The left-wing streamer is not left-wing, is a commie, who spoke to the Post as the second woman to say that Planter knew about the fascist origin of his Totenkopf skull and crossbones tattoo, despite his claims that he didn't realize it was a Third Reich symbol until last fall. His assertions were backed up by texts reviewed by the Post that she'd sent to her mom in September 2025, a guy's cheating right up to his campaign, in which she blasted him for his Nazi tattoo, small d, and claims that he tarnished her reputation by using her to step out on his fiance. I don't doubt any of that. The woman also offered allegations Plattner cheated on a second partner before his current wife, and now ex-fiance who was engaged to around the same time. The guy's a dog. He's a pig on top of everything else. That's okay with the Democrat. We'll take dogs. We'll take pigs. We're the party of Ted Kennedy and Chappaquiddick. That didn't stop us. LBJ, endless affairs even while he was president. JFK, same thing. Hate to say it. God bless his soul. It's just the truth. What about Bill Clinton, BJ? While they're president. That's right. A person who is a leftist, I immediately looked at him and asked him, is that a Totenkopf? And he told me he will hold his weight forever. Bravo sob story about how it was, but he decided to keep it as a reminder that the United States was that evil, the bad guy overseas. In other words, it had nothing to do with
any mental or emotional condition afterwards, he's a liar. And the woman spoke to the Post on the condition that her name would not be used. On Wednesday, the woman publicly shared screenshots of private messages where he described the Nazi tattoo. And the messages to her mother were dated September 26, 2025, before his tattoo was publicly known. Quote, better not take a peek at the Nazi tattoo on his chest, she wrote in another message to a pal. She also included a screenshot of an image of Plattner on a boat showing off oysters dated June 15, 2021 in Bar Harbor, Maine, not far from his hometown. Plattner told the woman, someone in his military leadership suggested the whole crew get the skull and crossbones tattoo because he was a military history buff, the woman said. So he knew exactly what he's doing. We knew he did. She said she met Plattner on Tinder and texted with him for months before dating him in 2021. When she moved to Maine for work. Seems like he tailored his answer to me, knowing my politics, since that's one of the reasons we matched on Tinder in the first place. Yeah, he's a real slimeball. The pair started talking. He probably cannot believe that he's the Democrat nominee for the Senate and that he might become a senator if the people are too stupid to vote for him. I've endorsed Susan Collins despite everything because this guy has to be defeated. Has to be defeated, or we have no standards left in this country. We're electing people with ties to a man who wanted to blow up the Twin Towers, the blind sheik, an Islamist. We are electing Islamists all over the country. We're electing Marxists all over the country. I mean, it's crazy. And it's all through the Democrat Party, not the Republican Party. The pair started talking in February 2021, started dating about mid-July 2021. The Post confirmed the woman had multiple posts on social media alluding to a dalliance with Graham during that time period. Last October, and by the way, he's taken all these pictures with this tattoo. He's showing off his tattoo, but he doesn't know what it means, Mr. Producer. He doesn't know what it means, but he's showing everybody his disgusting body. Last October, she posted that Graham Plattner's a piece of S, but not because he's a communist. No, of course, because she is too. She alleges that the romance together ended after she found out from a mutual friend that Plattner was engaged to another woman around the same time. Now, you know, for some people that's no big deal. For me, it is a big deal. For me, it's a big deal. Not because I'm square or anything like that, even though I am. It's a big deal. If you don't have the honor and the morals, and you're engaged to stay faithful to that woman, then you're not going to be faithful to anybody for any reason on any matter. That's the way I see it. Graham's repeatedly said he picked a skull and crossbones tattoo off a wall in Croatia. Oh, no wonder they could never get the tattoo guy. To commemorate surviving Ramadi and his friends who were killed there. Look how this sick bastard uses military service, uses the men he served with. Look what he does. Look what he does. Graham has also since covered up the tattoo. Unlike Susan Collins, he says, who refuses to take questions on her disastrous vote to confirm Brett Kavanaugh, gut rural hospitals, and supported every foreign war the last 30 years. What is she doing? He's trying to turn her into something she's not, right? She's a fairly liberal Republican. So if she votes for the defense budget, and she voted to confirm Kavanaugh because of the lie. Look at this pig. He lies about his background, his cheating, his abuse of a woman, the tattoo, and then he attacks Susan Collins for voting for Kavanaugh. Why? Look how they tried to set up Kavanaugh. Now, this whistleblower told the Post she never wanted to come forward with her story, but became concerned by what she saw as Plattner's lying to the people of Maine about his tattoo and a pattern of behavior toward women. She saw in recent news reports he abused women just by the fact that he was sleeping around when he was engaged, sleeping around when he was married. He lied to them. He concealed it. And remember what he said even about rape.

0: tattoo, for God's sake. When you go out of your way to put a tattoo like that on your body, you're a neo-Nazi. That's what he's trying to conceal, that he was a neo-Nazi. You understand? The Power Hour is next, hour three. We'll take calls at the bottom of next hour. We'll be right back.
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7: From ABC News, I'm Dave Packer. The scaffolding is already up, and tonight, the Trump administration losing its final appeal to a court-ordered removal of President Trump's name from the Kennedy Center. How's the president taking this?
8: To put it lightly, he's very angry about this. He's repeatedly spoken about it, put out multiple Truth Social posts. He's attacked the judge who made the decision. He's called out the judge's wife, even. And he's threatened to pull back the entire renovation efforts. For context here, Trump was planning on closing down the Kennedy Center for about 2 years, pouring about $250 million into improving the center overall. Trump has now basically said that if his name's not on it, that renovation's not happening.
7: ABC's Peter Haralambos. A deal with Iran to end the war could be at hand. ABC's Jonathan Carl.
9: The senior administration official told reporters the agreement, quote, reopens the Strait of Hormuz and lifts the U.S. blockade. But then a 60-day period for the U.S. and Iran to hash out an agreement on the future of Iran's nuclear program. The official says the memorandum of understanding, quote, leads to the dismantling of that program and for the destruction and removal of Iran's stockpile of enriched uranium.
7: That official putting the odds of a deal at 80-85% that it happens in the next few days. Mass shooting and standoff with authorities this morning in Midland, Texas, coming to a tragic end. 10 people wounded, one person killed, the gunman dead. Midland Police Chief Greg Snow.
10: We moved to deny more targets to this active shooter. Then we secured the perimeter and began making a plan to get everybody safe and to bring a safe resolution to this as safe as we could.
7: Snow confirmed that they had been searching for today's alleged gunman, 45-year-old Victor Maltavirreal, since Wednesday when he began firing at officers to evade a police stop. And tonight, in just 1 hour, the first World Cup match on U.S. soil in 32 years. Team USA facing Paraguay at SoFi Stadium just outside of Los Angeles. You're listening to ABC News.
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